0: Welcome to the Shepherd's Chapel Network Family Bible Study Hour with Pastor Arnold Murray. Wisdom is understanding God's Word. Pastor Murray's unique teaching approach brings God's Word alive with meaning as he takes you on a chapter-by-chapter, verse-by-verse study of God's letter to you, the Bible. And now here is Pastor Arnold Murray.
1: Good day to you. God bless you. Say welcome to the Shepherd's Chapel. Welcome to this family Bible study hour back in our Father's Word. Hadabarim, Hebrew for these are the words. The words that Moses gave us about 30 days before his passing or back to the Father. You know, it's amazing teaching at how wonderful our Father is. Many of you may say, well, what are we doing back in the Old Testament? Well, I'm going to tell you, when we get to the 32nd chapter of Deuteronomy, that's the song of Moses. Revelation 15 says if you don't know that song, you're not going to heaven. So, you know, you're back here and you're getting the foundation of true salvation whereby you're not deceived in the end times. Now, in chapter 27, Almighty God has given you 12 curses. That's a warning. Don't do those things or you get in trouble. That's fair. And that's good, so, because you're the captain of your own ship. If you want to sell it right into the curses, hey, have a good trip. Now, in this 28th chapter, which we're now in, he gives six cursings and six blessings. Again, always fair, your choice. You can take the blessings, or you can just walk right into the cursings. And he tells you exactly how to stay out of trouble. Now, we're coming up to verse 55 of this 28th chapter, and what has happened is the Antichrist has appeared. Families are being split over it. Spiritual cannibalism, because parents are even selling their children into the slavery of the false Christ by starvation for truth. Starvation in the end times you will always find written in Amos chapter in the great book of Amos, chapter 8, verse 15, the famine in the end days is not for bread, but for hearing the word of God. Verse 13, I should have said, but be that as it may. The true bread is Christ's body, his truth. He is the word. And when you absorb that word, don't let your children be deceived by false teachings. There's a lot of it out in the world. Well, how do I know the difference? Check it out in God's Word. It's that simple. A child can understand that. If it isn't written in God's Word, it's probably a bunch of malarkey. So never follow malarkey or you'll end up in the cursings. It's your ship, you sail it. But always be responsible for your own decisions. Chapter 28, verse 55, that famine for truth continues, spiritual cannibalism of people selling their own children by false teaching continues. A little graphic, but it's truth. Let's teach it. Verse 55 reads, so that he will not give to any of them the flesh of his children whom he shall eat, because he hath nothing left him in the siege and in the straitness wherewith thine enemies shall distress thee in all thy gates, unless you blessed. You know, never be deceived by the false Messiah. It's already beginning in this world, my friend. How are you doing? How are you fixed? Verse 56, the tender, that's tender-hearted, and delicate woman among you, which would not adventure to set the sole of her foot upon the ground of for delicateness and tenderness. Her eye shall be evil toward the husband of her bosom and toward her son and toward her daughter. In other words, this you've read it in Mark 13. When you're delivered up before the false Messiah, mother will betray daughter to death, the father the son. Well, who is death? Well, have you never read Hebrews chapter 2, verse 14? Christ came to this earth to die on the cross to destroy death, which is to say the devil. So being the devil, so it is. don't betray your children. What is this message that Satan delivers when he comes as the false Christ? I've come to rapture you out of here. A lot of people believe in that rapture, and away they go. Verse 57. And toward her young one that cometh out from between her feet, and toward her children, which she shall bear, for she shall eat them for want of all things secretly in the siege and straitness, wherewith thine enemy shall distress thee in thy gates. The gates is a place of judgment. Okay. And certainly you have to take this as a spiritual thing. It's going to be so bad when the false Messiah comes. You know who he's going to say he is? He will say, I'm Jesus. And if you're not learned in Father's word, you're not. He can snap his fingers and lightning come down from heaven, as it's written in Revelation chapter 13. Have you ever read it? The whole world will wonder after some superstar in this generation. What will they do with someone like that, claiming to be Messiah, performing miracles in the sight of people? That's why it's written in Revelation, the whole world except for God's elect go whoring after the false Christ. Verse 58, if thou will not observe to do all the words of this law, God's word, that are written in this book, that thou mayest fear this glorious and fearful name, the Lord thy God. And in the Hebrew tongue, this is Yahweh Elohim. And you with companion Bibles, check out Appendix 48, and it'll explain the sacred names to you in that respect. You're either with him or you're not. The choice is yours. Our Father is always so very fair. He warns you before where the trouble is. If you walk into it, whose fault is it? Naturally, it's yours. And you know something? If you're not careful, you even lead your children into it. You're not only responsible for your own failing, but theirs also in a case like that. Sad situation. It's better to be blessed than cursed. That's what God is telling you in this chapter. Verse 59. Then the Lord will make thy plagues wonderful, and the plagues of thy seed, even great plagues, and for long continuance, and sore sickness, and of long continuance. You know what this is? Think now. Think about it. Verse 60. Moreover, he will bring upon thee all the diseases of Egypt, which thou wast afraid of, and thou shalt cleave, and they shall cleave unto thee. So what's happening when this transpires? You're a time element is being mentioned here if you're familiar with God's word. You ever heard of the vials? What are the vials like? All but one are just like the plagues of Egypt. Who are they poured out on? The ignorant in these end times. Ignorant is not a bad word. It just means they don't know any better because they haven't been taught. You know, salvation is a beautiful thing, but you want to make sure who it is that's saving you, whether it's the true Christ or the fake. Do you know the difference? And then many will say, well, I didn't know there were two of them. Well, then you haven't read God's word. So it's really a simple thing. The very important thing for you as God's elect to know is which one of those vials is different than the rest. And if you check the last Passover's messages, you would learn. Verse 61. Also, every sickness and every plague which is not written in the book of this law, then will the Lord bring upon thee until thou be destroyed. You know, if you deliberately go against him, he's going to bring it on. You know, you with that would prefer to hear this from the New Testament, you might read 2 Thessalonians chapter 2, verses about 7 through 10. Where he says, God tells you himself, if you want to believe that one claiming that to be me, Messiah, standing in Jerusalem, where he ought not, the son of perdition, which is Satan, if you want to believe that lie, I will help you out. I will send you strong delusion. I'll pour it out on you. I'll help you go down the wrong path if you want it. That's what he's talking about here. God is jealous. You know, he's hoping to find a virgin.

0: and other places in the world. There were, as God promised, numerous as the stars of heaven and the sands of sea. How many will know the truth? Very few. Don't have time to study God's word. Too important in my own upbringing, not listening to the advice of Almighty God, Yahweh Elohim. It's a bad trip, my friends. And you can read in Revelation chapter 3 and 4 where the whole world, not just a few, the whole world wonders after the false Christ. They don't know any better. In a high-tech world where we have so much high technology, biblical illiteracy is rampant. 63, listen carefully. And it shall come to pass, not maybe, it shall come to pass that as the Lord rejoiced over you to do you good and to multiply you, so the Lord will rejoice over you to destroy you and to bring you to naught. And you shall be plucked from off the land whither thou goest to possess it. You know, in the one world system, God, when God gets ready to destroy it, if you fall in with that group, if you're taken in by those lies, that misdirection, spiritually speaking, God's going to take great pleasure in showing you your ignorance. I know it, you might say, well, that sounds a little wicked. No, it's not wicked of the Father. It's totally, completely fair. He issued in the last chapter 12 curses. Don't participate in them. They're secret. In this chapter, he listed 6 curses that are not secret. Don't participate in them. Rather, participate in the 6 blessings that he listed and be blessed of Almighty God through thick, through thin, forever. He will never leave you. He will never forsake you, and you will not be deceived. Verse 64, and the Lord shall scatter thee among all people from the one end of the earth even into the other. And there thou shalt serve other gods, which neither thou nor thy fathers have known, even wood and stone. You know that the false Christ, I don't care what religion you are, when he works miracles on the earth, all religions will heave to him. They will believe it is their leader. That's how powerful he is. See that you're not taken in. Verse 65. And among these nations shalt thou find no ease, neither shall the sole of thy feet have rest, but the Lord shall give thee there a trembling heart and failing of eyes and sorrow of mind. In other words, your eyes are not going to be able to see the truth through the deception, and your mind is going to be so confused in the deception that you're not going to know up from down or come here from Sikkim. That's our Father's word. Many might say, well, you're being a little hard on the people. Hey, it's not. I'm not being hard on the people. God is being totally fair. He's letting you know what will happen to you if you become deceived into the ways of the world instead of the ways of Almighty God. Verse 66, and thy life shall hang in doubt before thee, and thou shalt fear day and night, and shalt have none assurance of thy life. There's only one peace of mind, and that's the true Messiah and his truth. Have you read them? Have you absorbed them? For the false one is coming, and you can better understand in Ezekiel chapter 13 why God would say, I am against those that teach my children to fly to save their souls when my outreach saving arms are there to take them. I don't know, who are you going to listen to? Traditions of man or the word of God? It's your choice. Your ship, you sail it. Verse 67, in the morning thou shalt say, would God it were evening. And at evening thou shalt say, would God it was morning. No peace day or night. For the fear of thine heart wherewith thou shalt fear, and for the sight of thine eyes which thou shalt see. In other words, it's quite a thing when you're deceived. You don't know which way to turn. and you begin leaning and borrowing from other nations rather than trusting Almighty God. That's where our nation stands today. As you read back in the 12th verse of this chapter, what did it say? The Lord shall open unto thee his good treasure, the heaven to give you rain unto the land in his season, and to bless all the work of thine hand, and thou shalt lend unto many nations, and thou shalt not borrow from other nations. We're borrowing, my friend, and that pulls us away from God's blessings. You want to wake up, we're moving on along. The captivity of deception has already begun. Are you learned in our Father's word, chapter by chapter and verse by verse? Can you be had by Satan? Then not if you love the Lord, for he will never leave you, he will never forsake you, and he will promise you blessings in the middle of this storm. Just hang on and enjoy. Verse 68, and the Lord shall bring thee into Egypt again with ships, by the way whereof I spake unto thee, thou shalt see it no more again, and there you shall be sold unto your enemies for bondmen and bondwomen, and no man shall buy you. You know, do you understand what a statement of degradation that is? You're going to be sold as a slave from a slave ship, but you are so sorry nobody will pay a penny for you. They don't want you. You know, what you want to always remember, your Father does want you. He loves you. That's why he's warning you with these dire warnings of the end times. And stay with me. When we get to the 32nd chapter of the Song of Moses, you must know that song, or you're, according to Revelation 15, you're not going to make it. So it's important. That's why we're back here. And as it is written in 1 Corinthians chapter 10, verse 10, all these things happened as an example whereby you would know what it would be like at the end. Do you? You know, God considers his children more valuable than anything in the world. So don't fall in this cursed lot that's not worth a penny. Worthless. Absolutely no good. You might say, well, how could that be? We're children of God. We thought we were loving him. You were loving Satan, the Antichrist, because you didn't read the letter God sent you. He sent this letter to you so you wouldn't mess up, so you would have hope, so you would have his blessings. And as I've mentioned before in this same chapter, what did God say to you in Isaiah chapter 43, verse 26? He said, hey, remind me of the promises I've made to you. Let's talk about them so I can justify your life. Now, God knows the promises he's made, but he wants to know if you do. Do you know his promises? You've got to know them and you've got to claim them. You've got to talk to him about them before he can justify or bless you. I don't know how you're doing. It's up to you. It's your ship. You sail it. It is not the responsibility of any Christian to force someone to believe, but only to teach, and then you're on your own. It's make your own mind up. God will never leave you. He will never forsake you. These people that are confused where they don't know anything from one payday to the next, that's all they care about, just making it without ever cracking God's word to find truth and strength and stability, to know how to beat usury, to know how to be prosperous with God's blessings. It's there for you. There's cursings and there's blessings. Your decision all the way. Okay, chapter 29, verse 1. And here we start with the very title in the Hebrew, Deuteronomy in the Greek, but in the Hebrew, these are the words. That's Hadeh Habarim in the Hebrew tongue. These are the words. Absorb them. Live by them. These are the words of the covenant which the Lord commanded Moses to make with the children of Israel in the land of Moab, beside the covenant which he made with them in Horeb. It's not different. God is the same yesterday, he is today, and he is forever. This is his contract with you. This is his promise. Verse 2, and Moses called unto all Israel and said unto them, ye have seen all that the Lord did before your eyes in the land of Egypt unto Pharaoh, and unto all his servants, and unto all his land. You absolutely witnessed the miracles, God parting the Red Sea, feeding with you with manna, bringing quail right into the camp, a pillar of fire at night, and a cloud at day to protect you. You witnessed those things. Verse 3, the great temptations which thine eyes have seen, the signs, and those great miracles. What he's saying here, be careful that you don't grow insensitive to the miracles of God and take them for granted, okay? They had witnessed it. Verse 4, yet the Lord hath not given you an heart to perceive, and eyes to see, and ears to hear unto this day. You can remember the miracles, but you don't understand the ultimate plan that God is working through, salvation, and testing even his very children that they're not deceived as they were in the first earth age. Verse 5, and I have led you 40 years in the wilderness. 40 is probation. Your clothes are not waxed old upon you, and thy shoes are not waxed old upon thy feet. In other words, divine intervention where God walked with them. And so it is true. But what God is teaching you here is that you must do your part. He certainly has done his. He certainly has opened the gates of heaven for you if you'll participate. He's given you the blessings and the promises if you will receive them. Kind of if you claim them, and then if you do his part. Well, what is my part? Do the commandments that the Lord has given you. Don't just hear them and listen, but be a doer. 6, ye have not eaten bread, neither have you drunk wine nor strong drink, that you might know that I am the Lord your God. Verse 7, and when ye came into this place, Sihon, the king of Heshbon, the giant, and Og, another giant, the king of Bashan, came out against us into battle, and we smote them. God gave them over into their hand. Verse 8, and we took their land and gave it for an inheritance unto the Reubenites and to the Gadites and to a half tribe of Manasseh. This is before they crossed the Jordan, when they were on the east, northeast side of the Dead Sea, before they crossed Jordan to give all the other tribes their allotment. 9, the covenant was reiterated again before that crossing and before Moses would depart. Verse 9, keep therefore the words of this covenant. Can you do that? And do them, that you may prosper in all that you do. That's the promise. I don't know, do you want to be prosperous? I'm going to tell you what, it's not a matter of all you give to God, the more you give to God, the more you get back. You know, it's how much work you do for God in taking his seed forth, his word, and passing it, and living it, and sticking with the commandments. When all somebody has on their mind is finances, guess what they're after? Finances. But if you keep the words and stay out of the curses and receive the blessings, how blessed you are. And you know, again, I want to reiterate one more time how fair our Father is, that he forewarns you, don't go there or it will burny. You know, a child can understand that. Leave the curses alone and partake of the blessings and prosper. Verse 10, you stand this day, all of you, before the Lord your God, your captains and your tribes, your elders, your officers, with all the men of Israel. And this is a summons for all to come to the covenant, to enter into this covenant. Everybody, it's open. 11, your little ones, your wives, and thy stranger that is in thy camp, whomsoever will, from the hewer of thy wood into the drawer of thy water, whether you're up, down, rich, poor, somewhere in between, it's open to everyone. Verse 12, it emphasizes all. Verse 12, that thou shouldest enter into covenant with the Lord thy God and into his oath, which the Lord thy God maketh with thee this day. Do you understand something? You know, man might make you an oath and he may break it. Unfortunately, there are people that will do that. Your word should never be broken, quite frankly. If you have a habit of breaking your word, you should never give it. The main thing I want you to know, if God makes a vow and an oath, he sticks with it. You can count on it. God is the same yesterday, he is today, and he will be forever. So you can come in to his house whenever you want to. When Jesus rent that veil from top to bottom in the Holy of Holies and said, come on in. You don't need some preacher, you don't need some reverend or priest. He rent that veil and he's open to you, his child, his children, for you to participate in the great covenant that he has made, whomever you are, whomsoever will. Verse 13, that he may establish thee today for a people unto himself, and that he may be unto thee a God, as he hath said unto thee, and as he hath sworn unto thy fathers, to Abraham, to Isaac, and to Jacob. Do you know something? You've got the real thing, my friend. You have Almighty God, Yahweh. Why would you want to let some would-be Messiah deceive you? And you know, if you read the letter God has sent you to warn you, you know he's coming first. He comes at the sixth trump. The true Christ doesn't return until the seventh. The child can count. You should be able to, too. What are you going to do at the sixth trump, sixth vial, and the sixth seal? That's 666. He's coming first. And here, our Heavenly Father has made this contract with you. I'll never leave you. I'll never forsake you. You stick with me. Read his letter. Hold to it. Be a hearer, but also be a doer. 14, neither with you only do I make this covenant and this oath. 15, but with him that standeth here with us this day before the Lord our God, and also with him that is not here with us this day. In other words, generation to generation, umbilical cord to umbilical cord, to right now, today, you're a part of it. If you choose the blessings, if you hear the covenant, and if you stick with it, it's a contract with our Father. He loves you, but he's jealous, you know, and rightfully so. You know, anytime you really love someone, if reason is given, you're going to be jealous, and Lord only knows, a lot of people give him reason. When they start messing around with traditions of men that make void the letter he sent to us, deceiving the children. Verse 16. I want you to know this is in paren. Hang to it till we finish the next verse, and then we'll stop for at the end of the paren. For you know how we have dwelt in the land of Egypt, and how we came through the nations which you passed by. The paren continues, verse 17. And you have seen their abominations and their idols, wood and stone, silver and gold, which were among them. End of paren. You know, when you look at false religions, what do you see? Just that, a bunch of nonsense, a bunch of falseness, that pulls children away from the real truth with lies, with misleading instructions. the word's kind of rampant. You want to strengthen your children. You know, wants to thank goodness for children that are taught in God's word. You cannot deceive them. They are anchored in the word of God. And in the word of God, they will stay. Verse 18. Lest there should be among you man or woman or family or tribe whose heart turneth away this day from the Lord our God to go and serve the gods of these nations. Lest there should be among you a root that beareth gall and wormwood. There is so much in that. This word gall, you need to really check it out. You know what it is in the Hebrew manuscript? Rosh, R-O-S-H, which is the chief prince of Meshach, Rosh. Or today, Russia, not the people, not the Christian people there, but the nation. And do you know what wormwood is? Chernobyl. Kind of want to wake up, my friend. That is wormwood. And the gall. And that's where the battle will take place. You want to remember that. So, stick to God's word and wake up. The hour is late and the time of the coming. When we get to chapter 32, you're going to be blessed. So hang tough. 19. And it came to pass when he heareth the words of this curse, that he bless himself in his heart, saying, I shall have peace, though I walk in the imagination of mine heart to add drunkenness to thirst. You know, you can deceive yourself. You can say, oh, it's good to be all right. Not if it's not according to God's word. One more verse and then we're going to stop. 20. The Lord shall not spare him, but then the anger of the Lord and his jealousy shall smoke against that man. And all the curses that are written in this book shall lie upon him, and the Lord shall blot out his name from under heaven. Do you know what happens when you blot something out? You know, just try it someday. Just make a little mark and then blot it out. Where does it go? It doesn't exist anymore. God spoke and everything became something. He can speak and something becomes nothing. I don't know, what are you worth? If God loves you, you're in good standing. If you fall into the curses, there's always the millennium because God loves his children. But God is stern. When he gives you a fair break and you won't listen, whose fault is it? It's yours. Well, I just wish I could understand. Then read. Take everything traditional out of the way and read the word of God chapter by chapter and verse by verse and be instructed, not from man, but from God himself. All right, don't miss the next lecture. Bless your heart, you listen a moment, won't you please?
1: The Mark of the Beast on CD is our free introductory offer to you. 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There is no need for you to be deceived. Christ said in Mark 13:23, Behold, I have foretold you all things. 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Don't be deceived by Satan.
0: And there we are back again. Let's have the 800 number, please. 1-800-643-4645. That number is good from Puerto Rico, throughout the U.S., Alaska, Hawaii, all over Canada. If the Spirit moves and you got a question, you share it. Won't you do that? Please never ask a question about a particular reverend, denomination, church, or organization. We don't judge people. Teach God's word, let the chips fall wherever they may, and never, never apologize for the word of God. That's what saves people. That's what gives people a foundation that they can stand on and be prosperous and blessed from our Father himself. Those of you that listen by shortwave around the world, it's always a pleasure hearing from you. And your announcer at the end of the hour will give you our mailing address. Got a prayer request? You don't need that number. You don't need an address. You know why? Because God knows what you're thinking right now. You don't even have to say it out loud. He's a cardio-knower. He knows your mind. That's why he is the judge. Because you can't con him. He knows your life. It's in the book of life. So make sure that you don't get your name erased, as he was warning there. But keep it proud. And remember that righteous acts cover a multitude of sins. See that you're pleasing to him. Father, around the globe we come. We ask that you lead, guide, direct, Father. Touch in Yeshua's precious name. Amen, amen. All right. Question time. We're going to go with Lonnie from Texas. In reference to Ezekiel 44:25, I have a sister who married but never had children. Her husband and his family have died. What is her station now? Will I be able to help her in the millennium, or will she be linked to his family? What she's drawing from here, it says that you can help anyone, and if you're one of God's Zadok, which is a Hebrew word meaning elect, that you can help during the millennium if you have a mother, father, brother, sister unmarried, that you can help them if you're one of God's elect. What? Just dress them down, discipline them, and get their act together. But in this case, naturally, when two are married, they become one flesh, and that's why God adds that to it. But if you love your sister, our Father is a loving Father, and he cuts slack. He does that when one truly can reach his heart. Joyce from California. Where did the other people come from if Adam and Eve were supposed to be the first people? Adam, you know, this is traditions of men. The Hebrew manuscripts are very specific. On the sixth day, God created all the races and told them to go fish, to go hunt, to replenish the earth. He rested the seventh day. And on the eighth day, he created in the Hebrew tongue, Eth Ha'adam, a different person. That's Adam. And then he brought Eve forth, his wife, from the helix curve of the DNA, the feminine DNA, and created Eve. I know the word says curve, and it's translated rib. Not so. It's the helix curve. You know, we have learned now concerning DNA of the helix curve. But then he brought forth those through which Christ would come. And that would be the purpose that he created, Eth Ha'adam, not just Adam. That's why we have all the races, and there should be no racial problems. As it is written in the last verse of chapter 1 in Genesis, after God created all the races, they're here. It was good. He looked and it was good. He's proud of all the races, just like they are. Bill from California. Could you please give me the scripture that teach against the rapture? It doesn't necessarily teach against the rapture. It is the doctrine. It states in Ezekiel chapter 13, beginning with verse 18 and 19, I have my outstretched saving arms, and those daughters of Jerusalem, meaning the children of Israel, that sow pillars over my saving arms and then teach people to fly to save their souls, I'm against it. He desperately hates it. And yet, after 1830, when Mary McDonald had this dream of any moment, two preachers heard it, and boy, that started it. The word rapture is not even in the Bible. And it's the main tool Satan uses when he comes at the sixth trump to gather people in, to teach them. And you know, the thing is, he doesn't bring war. This is what's going to dissolve, mess up a lot of people. As it is written in Daniel chapter 8, he comes in peacefully and prosperously. Love, love, love. And I'm Jesus, Jesus, Jesus, only he's a liar, liar, liar. Whitney from Oklahoma, would you please further explain Proverbs chapter 16, verse 32. 16:32, a man that can control his anger is very settled. It's self-control. A man that has self-control is a leg up on other people that are quick to snap, okay? Self-control, you're blessed. Eric from Florida. As I recall, there is a list of cities where the Antichrist will make his triumphant entry into Jerusalem, and I can't find it. Can you tell me where I can find it? It doesn't exist. He comes, as it is written in 2 Thessalonians chapter 2, directly to Mount Zion, just as Christ will return to the Mount of Olives. And he sits in the holy place claiming, showing the world that he is God. But he is the son of perdition. Now, it's important that you know what son of perdition means. Perdition is a palie. It's one of Satan's names in the Greek. Okay. It means that he's already sentenced to perish. There's only one entity by name that has been sentenced to perish. It wasn't Judas Iscariot. He repented. It is the king of Tyre, Satan, from Ezekiel chapter 28, verses 18 and 19. He's turned to ashes from within. He's the son of perdition. Eddie from Nevada. Is pharmacy in the Greek pharmacia, does it mean witchcraft? I was told medicine is of the devil. Is it wrong? Absolutely it's wrong. Medicine is a science. And it is true that the word pharmacia, usually it is translated in the Greek, in English, wizard. Okay. Well, why would they translate pharmacy? Our word pharmacy comes from it, pharmacia. Because the wizards use drugs to put people on so-called spiritual trips, and therefore the meaning. But Luke was a medical doctor. He was a physician. God blesses physicians that are Christian and certainly that do God's work. There are good Christians among many peoples. I'm good physicians. So there's nothing wrong with taking legal, proven medicines when you're ill. It's also wonderful if you anoint yourself with the oil of our people and ask Christ to do the healing to boot. Juanita from Georgia. Would you please document in the Bible where it says Satan was not born of woman? Thanks. Ezekiel 28:13. The same chapter I just forementioned. Ezekiel 28:13 is where God says to the king of Tyrus. Tyrus in the Hebrew tongue means rock. Not our rock, their rock. The fake rock. Christ is our rock. But which is Satan. He said, the cherubim in which I created in the day you were created was not born. And then it goes on, and when you get down to verse 18 and 19 of that 28th chapter of Ezekiel, it says that because of his pride, of instead of covering the mercy seat, he wanted to sit on it, a messiah connotation. You will be turned to ashes from within. And that's Satan's sentence. It still hangs, and it will be carried out. Willie from Mississippi. Where in the Bible does it say Jesus went to the bottom pits of hell and defeated Satan? Well, let's don't say he defeated Satan. Let's say that he freed his people. 1 Peter chapter 3, verses 18 and 19. Christ, while he was yet in the tomb, went all the way back to the time of Noah, and gave all those people that died before the crucifixion an opportunity to accept salvation through him because he had paid the price. And when you continue reading on into chapter 4 of 1 Peter, it says he freed many of the captives. He didn't defeat Satan. Satan still exists. He is allowed. But he is locked by Michael now, but Michael's going to kick him out of heaven, as it's written in Revelation chapter 12, verses 7 and 8. Well, where's he going to kick him to? Right here on good old terra firma, earth. woe, woe, woe to you that are on earth. Satan is with you and he knows he has but a short time as Antichrist. It's gonna happen. You will, this generation will see it. It is written. Mike from Illinois. Why doesn't God forgive the devil and so man can overcome good and evil? Well, Mike, you should be able to overcome good and evil without the devil being done away with. What's wrong? What's your problem? You have a hard time making your mind up for cursings or blessings? What good do you think it would do to you? If it's impossible for God to forgive the devil. A lot of people get confused when they read in 2 Corinthians chapter 11 where it says, "No marvel, for Satan himself is transformed into an angel of light." That's where you make a very bad mistake. Because the Greek manuscripts read, "No marvel that some of these super preachers are wrong, because Satan himself will come disguised as an angel of light." But he's still the devil. He has work to do. And then God will not forgive him. He's going to fry him. I mean, scorch him. Turn him to ashes from within. We don't want him around. He caused much of this. When we're in heaven, we don't want any more of that. It's gone. And God will take care of it. Pamela from Arkansas. I would like to know more about the sins of the father being cast upon the children. Could you explain it to me? You know, as it is written in Jeremiah chapter 31, verse 29, if the father bites on a sour grape, the child's teeth are not set on edge, which means, and vice versa, meaning we do not answer for the sins of our father or our children. You answer only for your own sins. Where many people, people have lost the art of reading with understanding. And in the great book of Exodus, where the Ten Commandments are given, it states there in chapter 20 that to 10 generations for those that disobey God, God will punish them. And many people say, well, it falls off on the children for 10 generations. No, you didn't listen. For those that disobey God to 10 generations. I don't care if it was 1,000 generations. If they disobey God, he's still unhappy about it. It has nothing to do with offspring. It has to do with people disobeying God. The first generation that begins to love him and obey him, they only answer for their own sins. Got it? Your answer, though, properly found, Jeremiah chapter 31, verse 29. No child answers for their father's sins. Cecilia from Texas. Where in the Bible does it document that we will all be the same age in heaven? Well, it's axiomatic. In other words, what is it about a spiritual body? What is the description of a spiritual body? It doesn't get ill. It doesn't age. It doesn't wrinkle. It's not perishable. Time has no effect whatsoever on it. All the same age. God created all the souls in the first earth age. And this really shakes some people up. Well, what do you mean he created them? Well, where did you come from? Well, I came from God. That's what I'm telling you. We all came from him. But there was a first earth age before this one. I mean, science has documented it, and God's good book says there was an age before this one. If you know how to read, have you read it? There was an earth age before this, and certainly that God, you can read of it in Job chapter 38, the stars, the children of God all laughed with joy. You can read in Proverbs chapter 8, the wisdom speaking. All of God's children laughed with glee in the first earth age. In other words, age has nothing to do with the spiritual body. It lives eternally if you have a spiritual soul. Mark from North Carolina, I love studying with you. Please Do not get discouraged by critics. We're going to do our best. They, water off a duck's back, you know. Being politically correct is out the window. Morally correct is what, right? And if somebody doesn't like what I say, hey, push off. Coxswain, you're loaded, shove off. You know, I'm not hard up for students. And if somebody wants to criticize, let them go. You know, they criticized the Lord Jesus Christ when his word was taught. So if you teach his word chapter by chapter and verse by verse, you're going to be criticized. It doesn't bother me one iota. Thank you. Question, why was it okay for Rahab to tell a lie? It was covert activity. Two wonderful people and some very evil people wanted to kill him. And she simply pulled a covert activity, and God is for covert. I have a tape titled Covert Activity. You might want to read it. You know, it's like we get a little squeamish today. We have some. I started to say Seabees, but I mean SEALs, Navy SEALs. That this clown that did away with four contractors was captured in some way or another. He ended up with a fat lip. And they, with covert activity, went in and captured this snake and drug him out. And now he's screaming, which they are taught, say they punished you, they tortured you, and then you get some idiot as a leader that is afraid that waterboarding somebody is torture when they burn people at the stake, shoot women in the head that are caught. And, I mean, you know, any official that tries to back people like that is slimy. Sorry. Covert activity is just fine when it's for a righteous act. I know that may upset some people, but evil people do evilly and they will lie about righteous people. Those Navy SEALs should be released immediately. They did a good thing. And, you know, quite frankly, this old combat Marine, if I'd been taking him, he would probably have a lot more than a fat lip in a nice way, and then pray for him, of course. LaDon from Washington. What can I do to help build a better relationship with my daughters and my mother? My mother has an untamed tongue. Well, just live the good life, set the example. They live by your example, and they're blessed. So, in other words, when God blesses you, people notice it. They're drawn to that. And when people are drawn to someone that's blessed, then that blessing rubs off, and that sets a good example. And they want to follow in those footsteps, which is the footsteps of Christ. Naturally, you might say, well, I want to follow in the footsteps of Christ. That's good, but you want to remember they crucified him. They even bloodied him up at one time. So you better be a little thick skin, but you better believe in the Lord God Almighty strong enough that secondary doesn't make a bit of difference. Barbara from Nebraska. I can't remember the date that you were talking about Judas Iscariot. I'm sorry, I disagree with what you said. That is, there is nowhere in the Bible to back this up about him being cut open. Please explain this. There is scripture of this somewhere. Where did you come up with this statement? Haven't you ever read the Bible? Acts chapter 1, verse 18. Acts chapter 1, verse 18. He was hung all right. But he was split open from his Adam's apple to his navel, and his insides fell out on the ground. He had a lot of help, okay? The Kenites always are helpful when someone betrays them. A Nom from Iowa. I've been taught my whole life there is a rapture. Thank you for the truth. You are so welcome. I am still learning and have a few questions. When does the Lord come back? At which trump or vial? 777, seventh trump, seventh seal, seventh vial. But always remember, the false Christ comes at the sixth seal, sixth trump, sixth vial, 666, that's his number. Where does it state 5 months for the tribulation period rather than 3.5 or 7 years? Revelation chapter 9. Satan's name is given in two languages, so you cannot go wrong. That chief that is over the locust army is Apollyon, that's Satan's name in Greek, destroyer, and Abaddon is his name in the Hebrew tongue, destroyer. And he is their captain, and he will have only a 5 month period, which happens to be, why does God use the locust as his sign of that army? Because it has a 5 month time that it comes out in that series in the 17-year locust, okay? Always, and when God uses things of that nature, analyze and absorb the truth. Revelation chapter 9, I'm out of time. Hey, I love you all because you enjoy studying our Father's Word chapter by chapter, verse by verse. Most of all, God loves you for it. It makes his day when you read the letter that he has written to you to absorb. When you make his day, boy, is he going to make yours. We're brought to you by your tithes and offerings. If we've helped you, you help us keep coming to you. Once you do that, bless God. He will always bless you. Most important, though, you listen to me. Listen good now. You stay in his word every day. And his word is a good day, even with trouble. Do you know why? Because Jesus, Yeshua, he is the living word.
1: 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Thank you for watching today's program, and God bless you.

This has been a long time I've been promising a children's book. This is a book that will help a parent teach their child exactly what God's Word states. Now, this was done by a very good friend and student of this chapel. We have given it, if you would, a binder whereby if there is a page that you feel is too far advanced for your children, then by all means you should remove that particular page. It is done in a material that is even washable, and it takes you step by step into instructing a child what does God's Word say. And I think you will find it extremely helpful. It is item number 4414.

0: Welcome to the Shepherd's Chapel Network Family Bible Study Hour with Pastor Arnold Murray. Wisdom is understanding God's Word. Pastor Murray's unique teaching approach brings God's Word alive with meaning as he takes you on a chapter-by-chapter, verse-by-verse study of God's letter to you, the Bible. And now, here is Dennis Murray.
1: Good day to you. God bless you. Welcome to Shepherd's Chapel. Welcome to this Family Bible Study Hour. We're ready to get back into our Father's Word here at the chapel. We invite you to get your Bible today and join us if you'd care to. We're going to pick it up in this beautiful prophetic book of Psalms, Psalm 40, verse 13 today. Psalm 40, Messiah's prayer in view of the future blessings promised in Psalm 24. Psalm 24, reminding you once again where David in his time, King David, and the leaders of Israel brought up the Ark of the Covenant from Kirjath-Jearim, where it had been for some months, to Jerusalem. Prophetically, though, this looking forward to the day when Jesus Christ returns to reign as King of Kings and Lord of Lords. And verse 6 through 17, we're picking it up today, verse 13, we have prophecy of Messiah speaking to our Heavenly Father. And this entire psalm is to benefit the many-membered body of Jesus Christ. That's you and me. So let's ask that word of wisdom in Yeshua, Jesus' precious name. Father, we ask you to open eyes, open ears this day. Let's pick it up today, Psalm 40, verse 13, and it reads, the words of Christ to the Lord. Be pleased, O Lord, to deliver me. O Lord, make haste to help me. And, you know, many say that when he was on the cross, he said, Ela, Ela, lama sabachthani, which interpreted is, my God, why hast thou forsaken me? And many believe that Christ had a weak moment. Christ never had a weak moment. He was teaching from the cross as he was being crucified. He was saying, go back, look at Psalm 22, prophecy that this would happen, written almost 1,000 years before the actual fact. And God did not forsake him. He did deliver him. And yes, they killed his flesh body. They put it in the tomb. But praise God, 3.5 days later, he resurrected. And that you can thank our Heavenly Father for doing that. Our Father did deliver him from that tomb. He delivered him from death, just as he delivers you and me from death to those who believe. He always will deliver you. His truth will preserve you, as we learned in verse 11. So stay in his word and be preserved. Verse 14, let them be ashamed and confounded together that seek after my soul, underline soul, to destroy it. Let them be driven backward and put to shame that wish me evil. I couldn't help but think about, you're not going to have this, but I couldn't help but think about the false prophets in Ezekiel 13, verse 18, or I should say 19. And the word of the Lord there is, and will ye pollute me among my people for handfuls of barley and pieces of bread, to slay the souls that should not die, and to save the souls alive that should not live, by your lying to my people that hear your lies. Unfortunately, those false prophets cost many people their souls. You see, we have a lot of people who are walking around today with sick souls. In fact, is many of them have dead souls. They are spiritually deader than a hammer. So Satan wants your soul. He wants company in that lake of fire. Verse 15, let them be desolate for a reward of their shame that say unto me, aha, aha. You remember back in Psalm 35, verse 21, that is before they put him on the cross to crucify him in a mocking manner after the two false witnesses had raised lies about Jesus Christ. They said, aha, aha. In other words, now our eye has seen what we desired to see. In other words, now we have the proof that we need to convict him and crucify him on the cross. Verse 16, let all those that seek thee rejoice. Let everyone that seeks the Lord rejoice and be glad in thee. Let such as love thy salvation say continually, the Lord be magnified.

justified. And do you love his salvation? I know you do, or you wouldn't be watching this program. And unfortunately, many don't love and appreciate his salvation. They disregard it. They forget about God completely. They don't believe that he exists. I hope that they find his salvation before it's too late. We in this ministry, who are involved in this ministry, believe that one of our missions is reaching those people, as many as we can, as many of our brothers and sisters who will listen, and maybe their heart will return to their Father. That's with a capital F. There are two fathers, I'll remind you. One is Satan, the other is our Heavenly Father. But all those that seek thee rejoice. Some of the last advice that David gave to his son Solomon before he took over the nation of Israel as its king, you'll find in 1 Chronicles chapter 28, verse 9. And David's advice to his son Solomon was, seek the Lord and you will find him. But if you forsake the Lord, he will cast you off forever. That's just the way it is. I hope you continually magnify our Heavenly Father. And you know, as we meet each day and study his word and glorify him, we are magnifying his name right now. And he is truly worthy of being magnified. Verse 17. But I am poor and needy. This means oppressed and afflicted. Yet the Lord thinketh upon me. Think about that, beloved. What is man, as we read this verse, and again, I want you to keep in mind, this is prophecy of Christ speaking, but you can apply it to yourself as well, that the Lord thinks on you. And again, what is man that God would think on him? You're his child. He loves you. He may or may not love what you're doing, but he does indeed love you. He has time for you. Thou art my help and my deliverer. Make no tarrying, O my God. And again, these are promises that you can claim today through your Lord and Savior, Jesus Christ. And we have those of you with companion Bibles, you have a subscription at the end of Psalm 40 to the chief musician, to he who has the victory, to he who gives the victory. Psalm 41 tied to Psalm 40, and again, it's Messiah's prayer and praise in view of future blessing, in view of Psalm 24 continued. Let's go with it. It's a Psalm of David. Blessed or happy is he that considereth the poor. The Lord will deliver him in time of trouble. Now, this word, check out, considereth. In your Strong's Concordance, it's sakal in the Hebrew language, and it means to teach or instruct. Let's read the verse again with that in mind. Blessed, or how happy, is he that teacheth the poor. And the poor, of course, are those who are oppressed, weak or feeble, in need. The Lord will deliver him in time of trouble. And yes, he will deliver he that instructs those who are needy in the time of Jacob's trouble. Many of you with reference Bibles, you have in time of trouble as in the day of evil. And yes, we're talking about the tribulation of Antichrist, the day of Jacob's trouble. And you talk about an evil day. We're going to have the abomination of desolation standing where he ought not. In other words, he's going to be standing, magnifying himself above God in the holy place. I'm talking about Antichrist, of course. And at that time, there will be many who are spiritually sick. There will be many who are spiritually dead because they think that Antichrist is Jesus Christ. And they're going to be worshiping him. And I really believe that this ministry, that God blesses this ministry because we teach the poor.

those dead bones. And slowly but surely, the sinews began to come upon the bones. The cartilage and muscle started to form. And the bones came back together and lived. And what is it that brought them to life? The Word of God. So teach those poor the Word of God. Help them bring that sick soul, that dead soul, back to life. Verse 2. The Lord will preserve him. That's those who teach the poor. The Lord will preserve him and keep him alive. And he shall be blessed upon the earth. And thou wilt not deliver him unto the will of his enemies. Our enemies don't have a chance. We have the victory. Why do we have the victory? Because to the chief musician, to he who has the victory, to he who gives the victory, of course referring to our Lord and Savior, Jesus Christ. Verse 3. The Lord will strengthen him upon the bed of languishing. Thou wilt make all his bed in his sickness. And this verse totally loses it in the translation. The bed of languishing is the sickness brought on by the affliction that this poor one, the afflicted one, is receiving. We can include Christ in that, in that they were crucifying him. But check out this word make. It's not that he makes his bed. It's the word make should be translated turns. And what this verse is saying is that the Lord can turn your sick bed into a bed of recovery. And again, not take that on totally a physical level. Think of this on a spiritual level as well. Again, we've got a lot of sick souls. Verse 4. I said, Lord, be merciful unto me. Heal my soul, for I have sinned against thee. And again, Messiah could say this. Why? And he was totally innocent. But he took the sins of the world upon his back to bear. That includes your sins and my sins. So yes, indeed, he had sins that he was bearing. They weren't his own, they were ours. But here he's praying for his soul to be healed, and I pray that your soul will be healed as well. Verse 5. Mine enemies speak evil of me. When shall he die and his name perish? Now, many read this that the enemies would die. That's not what this verse is saying at all. And think of Christ as we read this verse. The enemies, those who made up the false reports about him so that they could crucify him, wanted him to die. When will he die and his name perish? You see, Jesus was hurting the Sadducees and the Pharisees, the scribes, the scripture lawyers. They were thinking to themselves and saying to each other, who is this guy? Who does he think he is coming into our church, turning the tables of the money changers upside down, plaiting a cat of nine tails and driving those who are selling mite-infested doves out of the temple? Who does he think he is? He's hurting us in the pocketbook. He's teaching truth, and the people are listening to him. He's healing the sick. He's bringing the dead back to life. He's hurting our business. When will he die? When can we get rid of him? The answer is never. They forgot a little thing about the resurrection. Verse 6. And if he come to see me, and by the way, here we're going to speak of the traitor, and this becomes more crystal clear in the next, in verse 9. And if he, referring to the traitor, come to see me, he speaketh vanity. His heart gathereth iniquity to itself. When he goeth abroad, he telleth it. He accuses continuously. Now, in David's time, this had to do with, I think, Ahithophel. You can read about it in 2 Samuel chapter 17.
You see, Ahithophel was a

0: a good friend, a close friend, and counselor to David. But at the time of Absalom's rebellion, Ahithophel betrayed David and started counseling Absalom. In fact, he told Absalom in 2 Samuel 17, "Let me take 12,000 of the men of the armies of Israel, and I will go and find David and kill him." And of course, this prophetically at the time of David's writing in reference to Judas Iscariot betraying Jesus Christ. And even future to this point, prophetically speaking, of the Antichrist, who, when you are delivered up, will be standing there accusing you as well. Verse 7, "All that hate me whisper together against me. Against me do they devise my hurt." In the case of Christ, they were planning his crucifixion. That's how they wanted to hurt him, to kill him. Nice religious folks. In David's times, they would take rumors and add to them continually to make the story concerning David worse and worse. Verse 8, "An evil disease," in the Hebrew this is "a thing of Belial, say they, cleaveth fast unto him. And now that he lieth, he shall rise up no more." He's down and out. He will never rise again. A thing of Belial is upon him, a lawless thing or a worthless thing, a satanic thing you can even carry in the Belial. And you know what? Antichrist is also going to be standing there accusing you of having an evil disease as you deny him as the God of heaven and earth, and the fact that he's not Jesus Christ and the Holy Spirit witnesses against him through you. Be ready. He's going to be your accuser. Verse 9. "Yea, mine own familiar friend, in whom I trusted, which did eat my bread, hath lifted up his heel against me." And again, this becomes prophetically crystal clear who we're talking about. Well, when did Christ break bread with Judas Iscariot? On many occasions. The last that he broke bread with Judas Iscariot was the night that he, the Last Supper, and he took the bread and he broke it. And he said, "This is my body, which is broken for you. Take you and eat you all of it." And then soon after, he blessed the wine. You know the rest of the communion service. But John, Christ quoted this verse almost verbatim in John chapter 13, verse 18, soon after Judas Iscariot had betrayed him to be crucified. "Lifted up his heel against me." I couldn't help but think about the first prophecy in God's word, Genesis chapter 3, verse 15, where God is dressing down the serpent and Eve for what they did in the Garden of Eden. And God said to the serpent, "I'm going to put enmity or separation between thy seed," the serpent's seed, "and the seed of the woman. Through the woman would come Messiah, Jesus Christ." And that continues on there in Genesis 3:15. He shall bruise your head. In other words, when Jesus Christ bruises the head of the Antichrist, that will come to pass. That's future. "And you," referring to the serpent, "shall bruise his heel." And certainly when they pierced his feet, his ankles, with those nails as they spiked him to the cross, they certainly bruised his heels. Verse 10. "But thou, O Lord, be merciful unto me, and raise me up." And thank God again, on the third day, God did raise the Messiah up. He also raises us up, "that I may requite them." In other words, that I can recompense them. And certainly on the Lord's day, he will recompense them, those who are evil and wicked, I'm speaking of. You see, this time he's not returning as a babe in swaddling clothes. He's returning on that white war horse with that rod of iron for correction. Verse 11 and 12 are Yahweh's favor to Messiah. Verse 11, "By this I know that thou favorest me, because mine enemy doth not triumph over me." And we can rejoice in the fact that the enemy did not triumph over Christ either. The reason Christ came to the flesh, to the earth, and paid the price on the cross in the flesh, we learn it in Hebrews chapter 2, verse 14. He defeated he that has the power of death, that is to say, the devil. And when he resurrected from that tomb, 1 Corinthians chapter 15, verse 55, and the following verses became quite clear. O grave, where is thy sting? Death, where is thy victory? And the grave and death have no victory. Why? Because to the chief musician. That's to say, he who has the victory, he who gives the victory to us, including the victory over death. Verse 12, "And as for me, thou upholdest me in mine integrity." Integrity is tom in the Hebrew. It means my morally innocent. And he was totally innocent, speaking of Christ. "And settest me before thy face forever," and taking his rightful place at the right hand of God's throne forever and ever. Verse 13, "Blessed be the Lord God of Israel from everlasting and to everlasting," including the age, the heaven and earth age to come, I'll add. "Amen and amen," twice for emphasis. Amen simply meaning of a truth, or you could think of it as that is truth, and that is truth. We have a subscription to the chief musician, to he is to who is to come, referring to Messiah, he who has the victory, he who gives the victory. And that concludes the Genesis book of the Psalms, Psalm 1 through 41, as we began. You can easily, and all 90% of the scholars that I know of would agree that you can easily divide the Psalms into books that the topic or the subject is very easily identified with the five books of Moses, the Pentateuch. And we just concluded those dedicated to the Genesis book in Psalm 1 through 8. The subject was man in general, in other words, man in the flesh. Psalm 9 through 15, the subject was the man of the earth, referring to Antichrist. 16 through 41, the man Christ Jesus, referring, of course, to our Lord and Savior Jesus Christ. So just as you can say the subject of those psalms is man and God's counsel concerning man, so can we say the Exodus book, which is coming up, Psalm 42 through 72, where we find that the subject is the nation of Israel and God's counsel concerning the nation of Israel. Psalm 42 through 49, God's counsel concerning Israel's ruin. Psalm 50 through 60, concerning Israel's Redeemer, and I hope you know who that Redeemer is. I know you do. In Psalm 61 through 72, concerning Israel as a nation's redemption. Now, Psalm 42 begins out with a maskil for the sons of Korah. Now, it becomes even more important as we proceed through the Psalms that you understand the subscriptions which belong to the previous psalm rather than the psalm following, as we discussed as we began our work in the Psalms. If you have a companion Bible, make a note of Appendix 64. You might want to give that a read before we get too many studies down the road, because, you know, to the chief musician, yeah, it's good that we understand that. And remember always, it is part of God's Word. Man didn't add that word. That's the Word of God. But we're going to see more and more different Hebrew words introduced in the subscription. And it becomes important that you understand, not number one, what do those Hebrew words mean, which we'll be careful to point out, but if we understand that those words belong to the previous psalm rather than the psalm that follows, we eliminate confusion, and God's word is not, God is not the author of confusion by any means. And if you're confused about God's word, or you find it confusing, you're misunderstanding something, or you're not correctly dividing the words. So we'll be careful to point that out. Now, again, we have a new introduction here, maskil, which simply means instruction or understanding. Would you like a little instruction and understanding from your Heavenly Father? You know, Proverbs chapter 1, verse 7 teaches us that the beginning of all knowledge is to fear, or better, revere the Lord. But fools despise instruction. So don't be a fool and despise God's instruction. This is the second of 13 maskil psalms throughout the book of Psalms, and it concerns, it's for the sons of Korah. Now, it's important that we understand who Korah was. Korah was the first cousin of Moses and Aaron. And in Numbers chapter 16, Korah basically challenged Moses and Aaron. You know, who do you think you are lording over all these people? You know, we're men. He goes so far as to say, we're holy men. We don't need you to be the priest. We don't need you to run the nation of Israel, Moses. We can do it ourselves. And Moses said, if you're so holy, be down here tomorrow with your censers, in other words, to present fire before the Lord, which was assigned to the priest and the priest only, and let's see how holy you are. God was so angry, he sent a fire throughout the 250, and it killed them. The only thing was left was their little melted censers, which God instructed Moses and Aaron to take and make plates of brass and put them on the side of the altar of burnt offering as a reminder to anyone who might challenge who God chose as the priest. But God was so angry with Korah, Moses said, you people, your families, move back away from Korah. You know what happened then? The earth opened up her mouth and swallowed Korah and the two Reubenites that supported him. And that's what happened with Korah. Now, it's obvious that some of the descendants, the children of Korah, followed Moses' advice and moved back away from him. Because we see, even in the time of David, when he was on the run from Saul, one of the first places he took up abode was in Ziklag, which Achish, the king of the Philistines, the king of Gath, gave to David and his men. Well, there, the sons of Korah picked up swords and came to David. What? You mean Levites, men of the cloth, picking up swords? You bet. And fact is, there was one of the descendants of Korah who had 14 sons. 12 of them became what are known as the Levitical singers. The sons of Korah became quite renowned as musicians in Solomon's temple. We read about that in 1 Chronicles. So this is a time, I think, that is probably when David is on the run from Absalom. Although this is not written by David, I think it's probably written by one of the sons of Korah concerning what David's feelings were at this time. So with that, Psalm 42, verse 1. As the hart, or the deer is what a hart is, panteth or longs for after the water brooks, so panteth my soul after thee, O God. And I hope you thirst for your Heavenly Father. And I'm speaking, excuse me, of the living water that his Son affords us. Now check out this word brooks. It's afik, And it's actually like a gorge, you could think of. In other words, a very steep embankment, difficult to get to. And I think this kind of points, as I said, that David and those who supported him are on the east side of Jordan, which is a very mountainous region, Gilead, which is on the east side of the Jordan. Verse 2, "My soul thirsteth for God, for the living God. When shall I come and appear before God?" In other words, before the face of God. And at this point in time, you appeared before the face of God at Mount Zion. And again, this is pointing to the fact that David is not in Jerusalem as these events are happening, but rather on the east side of Jordan, on the run from Absalom. Verse 3, "My tears have been my meat day and night, while they continually say unto me, Where is thy God?" In other words, those who supported Absalom, because part of it brought on by David and his infidelities with Bathsheba, I think. There were a lot of people that weren't really happy with David over that, including our Heavenly Father. But where is thy God? You know, the book of Exodus and the book of Moses, the Pentateuch, the five books of Moses starts out or begins with the cry from the depths of ruin, of bondage to the Egyptians. And here we see a cry from David to his Heavenly Father to deliver him from the depths of ruin and oppression. Prophetically, where is thy God? I can't help but believe that as God's elect are delivered up before the Antichrist, you're going to hear that. They're going to say, here is our God, the Antichrist, and he will be their God. They're going to be worshiping him. But they're going to say to you, you're not worshiping him, so where is your God? And you know that your God, your Heavenly Father, and his Son, Jesus Christ, have not returned as yet. So, but be prepared for that. They're going to ask you, where is your God? And you can be proud to say, I know my God, and I've studied God's word enough to know what to believe and who to worship. And it's not this fake Antichrist. We're going to come back and see what happens with David in the east side of Jordan during the time of Absalom in our next lecture. We've got a short message. We'll ask you to listen a moment, won't you please?
1: The Strong's Exhaustive Concordance of the Bible is an invaluable tool to the serious Bible student. The Strong's Concordance lists every word used in the Bible and every passage where the word utilized may be found in the Scriptures. With the assistance of a reference numbering system, the English reader may easily translate any word back to the original Hebrew, Chaldee, or Greek in which God's word was written. The Companion Bible is a unique study Bible. In addition to the text of the King James Version Bible, an extra wide margin contains a wealth of information not found in other Bibles. A system of structures or outlines employed by the Companion Bible will allow the readers to rightly divide the Bible. The use of these structures help the reader follow the subject matter, and therefore they are critical to an understanding of God's Word. The 198 appendixes found in the Bible cover a wide variety of topics and information which will enlighten your studies. The Companion Bible and Strongest Concordance are a must for the serious Bible student.
0: Welcome back. We're glad you could join back with us. Let's have the 800 number, 800-643-4645. That number good throughout Puerto Rico, the U.S., and Canada. If you have a biblical question that you'd like to pose to be answered on the air, feel free to call that number and leave your question. Please don't ask questions about a specific individual, denomination, or organization by name. We teach God's word in a positive manner. Throwing out negative about others, especially our brothers and sisters in Christ, serves no purpose. We simply won't do it. Listening by shortwave radio or the internet somewhere around the world, not able to use that 800 number, your announcer at the end of the hour will give you our mailing address. Quite all right to mail your questions in as well, being the point. Got a prayer request? Don't need a telephone number. You don't need a mailing address. Your Heavenly Father is there for you 24/7. You can go to him anytime. You don't have to go through any fancy rigmarole of getting down on your knees and closing your eyes. You know, your father's very intelligent, and you can talk to him anywhere. When you're driving down the highway, you certainly don't want to close your eyes then, but, you know, he's very intelligent. He knows your heart. He knows your mind, and you can bow your heart and your mind to him is my point, but you don't have to bow your physical body, your stature, to him. You can bow your heart and your mind, and he knows your heart and mind and when you're bowing it. So we do have these prayer requests, Father. We ask you to look upon these, you know, their needs, Father, illnesses and families, asking for healing, Father, problem marriages, addictions to drugs, alcohol, Father. You know their needs. If it is your will, a special blessing on each of these. We ask you to, we also remember our military troops who are in harm's way around the world, Father. We ask you to watch over, guide, direct, touch, heal in Yeshua Jesus' precious name. Amen, and thank you, Father. And let's get to some questions. First up today, and man, I don't know if I can pronounce this. I'm going to take a stab at it. Anon, I hope I pronounced it correctly. It's A-E-N-O-N-N-E. And I've never heard that name. It's quite pretty. And Anon, if I pronounced it right, is in North Carolina. And thank you, by the way, for your kind comments. We're going to get to your question. Please tell me if our Father uses women as angels, because I was told he doesn't have anything but men angels. If that's so, please explain to me what he uses women for. Oh, our Lord uses women mightily throughout his word, Old Testament, New Testament. He's going to use them in the future. You can read about that in Acts chapter 2, verse 17. That's when the Holy Spirit spoke through the disciples. And people from all over the world, no matter what language they spoke, could understand what the disciples said. They spoke the wonderful words of God, but they also repeated prophecy that was stated in Joel chapter 2, verse 28, which is yet to be fulfilled. And that is, God says, I will, your sons and your daughters will prophesy. And how will they prophesy? When they're delivered up before the Antichrist. The Holy Spirit, again, will speak that cloven tongue that everyone can understand. And even the gainsayers will be convinced. So yes, God uses women mightily. And you know, I said here several broadcasts ago, maybe several weeks ago, you know, how time gets away from you. But I think I confused a lot of people because I've seen a lot of questions coming in concerning this male-female issue concerning the angels. And let me first of all say, I think God chose the toughest souls that he had in heaven to put in women on earth. I don't think there's any question about that. How many men do you think could stand up to bearing a child? How many men do you think would be good at knitting the family together when there's trouble? Not very many. And so again, I think God chose the toughest souls and put them in women. But I kind of lost some people when I said that, and the question was concerning, are angels, are we going to be men or women after we leave these flesh bodies? And it all goes back to the teaching of Christ, where he says, you know, they had the scribes and Pharisees were there trying to trick Christ, and they said this woman had a husband, and he died before he could raise up children. So she married his brother. That's by the law. He didn't raise up any seed to her. In other words, they didn't have any children. Five brothers or seven brothers she went through. And the question they posed to Christ was, so in the resurrection, in other words, after we die, is she going to be, which of those husbands is she going to be married to? And Christ said, you do err in your understanding of Scripture and the power of God. For in the resurrection, they neither give or take in marriage. So, and I made the statement that, you know, on a spiritual level, we are all going to be the bride of Christ. Now let me ask you, is the word bride, is that masculine or is that feminine? And I kind of lost some people with that one, but I was speaking spiritually. So don't get all hung up. You know, I think we spend way too much time worried about the flesh. And we need to learn to put our spirit body in charge and go with that, because things of this life are really not going to amount to much, such as gender, when we get into our spiritual bodies. Elizabeth from South Carolina, several times I have noticed you stating that when we are in heaven, having changed to a spiritual body, that we will all be adult. I can understand that those God sent to earth would have to be adult. However, I cannot believe there will not be children of all ages in heaven. I have really felt sorry for the mothers who have lost babies and children and have written in and been told everyone in heaven will be adult. Did I misunderstand? God even tells us that in the end times there will be no flesh-eating animals and a child will be safe. I tried to locate that scripture in my new companion Bible, but so far have not found it, although I know it's in the Bible. I hope when you or Dennis respond that it will be a day or night I am watching, for it will put my heart at ease. Well, I hope you are watching as well, Elizabeth. And it's not in the end times that the animals will be in spirit bodies. The scripture you're looking for, by the way, Elizabeth, is Isaiah chapter 11, which is after Christ has returned, and we are all in spirit bodies. And guess what? There are animals there. That's where the wolf will lie down with the lamb. Now, let's see. If a wolf in the flesh lied down with the lamb and the wolf were hungry, what would happen? The wolf would eat the lamb. But you see, they can lie down together because there aren't going to be any carnivores. Why? Because there is no flesh. And what you're thinking of, I think, in that line on verse 8, it says that the suckling child shall play on the hole of an asp. In other words, on the nest of a serpent, a snake. In other words, all the Satan at that point, the serpent, will have been destroyed. So the fact that a child can lay on the nest of a snake, indicating that everyone is safe. No children in the eternity? I think probably not. Why? Because as souls, think spiritual, as souls, we are all the same age. We are all brothers and sisters, and God created all of us at the same time. Hattie in Louisiana, I have a question that is puzzling to me. Revelation 21:1, the last of the verse, states there will be no more sea. When the new heaven and the new earth come, will there still be ocean waters? Because oceans are larger than seas, aren't they? Well, and you're not understanding the symbology of the book of Revelation. For if you understand that in Revelation 17:15, we learn there that the waters in the book of Revelation are the peoples. In other words, when the eternity comes about in Revelation 21, which is what you're talking about there, there will be no more flesh people. Why? Because when Christ returns, there is no more flesh. All step out of their flesh bodies into their spiritual bodies. By the way, the firmament that we read about in the first chapter of Genesis, that expanse that waters the earth naturally from the heavens, will be back in place as well. Excuse me, Margie in California. Are we going to all be males in heaven? I think we addressed that earlier. What are we going to be doing in heaven? Are we going to have jobs? Well, I can tell you this, that God does not have much use for lazy people. In fact, in the book of Proverbs, he likens lazy people to someone who is hinged to their bed. All they can do is flop back and forth from one side to the other. They don't ever get anywhere, and they don't ever get anything done. Why? Because they're lazy. yes, there will be work to be accomplished in heaven. The closest thing that you're going to find concerning that, I think, is probably Revelation chapter 22. Read the first three or four verses of Revelation 22, the last chapter in the Bible, as a matter of fact. And you'll read about the waters coming forth from the throne of God, and there's some trees there that the people come and partake of the leaves, and they're called leaves for the healing of the nations. Verse 3, question 3, and I'm going to stop there. You've got a bunch of questions here, but I'll do one more. In God's wars, Armageddon and Megiddo, will we be in human form or spirit form? That those battles happen after Jesus Christ returns, and there will be no more flesh. All will be in spiritual bodies. Virginia in Virginia, God bless you and your staff. Thanks for remembering the staff, for bringing the Word of God to us so that we can understand. I am the grandmother of 10, and they have been raised in different denominations. Unfortunately, most believe the rapture. Question came up, when the false Christ comes and the rapture does not happen, won't people see they have been deceived and then wait for our true Lord to come? I didn't know how to answer this from God's word, so I just said, I pray they will understand. I felt stupid because I did not know where to look in the Word for an answer, so I'm asking for your help. Okay, now, I understand, Virginia, and number one, let me begin by saying I know how it is to have family that you want so desperately for them to see truth. And understand, though, your only responsibility is planting a seed. It's up to God to make that seed grow. So if God has put scales over their eyes for their own protection, they're not going to see truth. And there's nothing that you can do that will make them. So understand that. But in light of your question, or in view of your question, I would have answered it that the Antichrist is supernatural. He's going to be able to perform miracle upon miracles, and he's going to be very convincing. He's going to return and heal the deadly wound of the one world political beast, as it's written in Revelation chapter 13. And guess what? As a result of that, because he comes in peacefully and prosperously and heals the deadly wound, the whole world, except for those written in the Lamb's Book of Life, are going to worship him. No, he's not going to have any lack of support among those on earth at the time. He is the deceiver. He's not going to be seen as the fact that he has been he's not going to be able to deceive God's elect. Everyone else is going to be deceived. Mark in Tennessee. Who was Josephus? I have been told that he was an historian outside the Bible. He also wrote a lot of Hebrew history. Does he have good info, and should I read his writings? Well, what you have been told is basically correct. Josephus was a historian. He did not write any of God's word, but many of his historical accounts align with God's word. So nothing wrong with reading Josephus, which, by the way, we don't offer them through the chapel. If you're looking to obtain copies of his works, most often Bible bookstores, on internet or wherever online that you shop, it's called The Complete Works of Josephus. So again, we do not offer them here through the chapel. Nothing wrong with you reading anything. You know, once you get your feet on solid ground with God's word, you can read anything, and because then you know if it aligns with God's word or not. If it aligns with his word, it's okay. If it doesn't align with his word, it's not okay. It's false. Sandra in South Carolina, if God was the same today and yesterday and will be the same tomorrow, then there is no reason that we should not believe that he could heal us in this day and time. And I don't see a question there, but of course God has the power to heal. And you're right, he had the power to heal in the past. He has that power today. He will have that power in the future. And you can ask for healing in prayer as you talk to your Heavenly Father, or you can request anointing, as James chapter 5 verse 14 instructs us to do, that if any of you are sick, go to the elders and ask them to lay hands, which is symbolic of laying hands on, in other words, anointing with the oil of our people, that is to say, olive oil. And I can hear some would say, you know, I've never heard of such a thing, Christians anointing. And you show your ignorance if that's the case, because Christ, if you take it back to the Greek language, is Christos, which means the anointed one. Mary in Mississippi, what does it mean in the Bible when it says, no man judge you in meat and drink? And the scripture you're referring to, I think, is Colossians chapter 2, verse 16. And it states before the meat and drink, or it goes on to say after, don't let any man judge you in meat or drink, or an holy day, or a Sabbath. In other words, the meat and drink are in reference to sacrifices or drink offerings that would be made on an holy day. In verses 13 and 14, we learn that some of the ordinances were blotted out. In other words, they were nailed to the cross with Jesus Christ. Now, that's not to say that the law became of non-effect. You have to understand the difference between law, statutes, and ordinances in God's Word, or you're going to be confused. So you must understand the difference between them. Unfortunately, some would have you believe that the law was nailed to the cross with Christ. That's not the case. Matthew chapter 5, verses 17 and 18 will document that that is not the case. Jesus said, I didn't come to replace the law. I came to fulfill the law. Steve from Illinois, thank you for your kind comments. Question, Habakkuk 3:3 says God came from Teman, and the Holy One from Paran, Selah. Is God not the Holy One, and where is Teman and Mount Paran? Teman simply means, in that particular verse, the south. And of course God could be referred to as the Holy One, but more often than not in God's Word, when it's referring to God and His Holy One, that's referring to Messiah, to Jesus Christ. Paran, by the way, means caverns, and that's basically all I know about it. Anita from California. My friend is needing to know for sure if their precious little pets will be in heaven. Could you give me chapters and verses regarding animals in heaven? We talked a minute ago about Isaiah chapter 11. You'll see that that is after we're not no longer any flesh, no carnivores, and there are animals there. Animals are part of God's creation. He loves his creation. Ricky in Oklahoma. Question, is it wrong to order DVDs with my tithe money? And there's nothing wrong with using part of your tithes to obtain materials, whether that be concordances, Bibles, CDs, DVDs, that will help you better serve God. Many would cringe to hear me say that, but if you need those resources to become a better servant to our Lord, I don't think he would object to your using part of your tithes. Let me answer it partially this way too, and that is when you order books, Bibles, etc. from the chapel, CDs, DVDs, cassette tapes, that does help support the chapel to buy television time in your area. So you are doing good when you obtain materials. You're helping Shepherd's Chapel, in other words. Rose from Massachusetts. I have heard it said that all who are Jews today even though they don't believe in Jesus as the Messiah, will go to heaven no matter what because of their bloodline. Is this true? And I'm out of time. Quickly, Romans chapter 11, 26 says that all Israel will be saved. There shall come out of Zion, that is, a deliverer. Who do you suppose the deliverer might be? Of course, you know it's Jesus Christ. And you know there are a lot who claim to be of Judah who are not. Understand that. I am out of time. I love you a great deal because you enjoy studying God's Word in depth. He loves you because you enjoy studying His Word. We are brought to you by your tithes and offerings. If we've helped you, help us keep coming to you and to reach out to others who are lost in this world of darkness. Most important this, beloved, you stay in His Word every day. Every day in your Father's Word is a good day, even with trouble. Do you know why? It's because Jesus is the living Word.
2: 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We invite you to join us for the next in-depth Bible study each weekday at this same time. Thank you for watching today's program, and God bless you.

The book of Ezekiel. What a fantastic study, this book of Ezekiel. The book of Ezekiel that covers, if you would, those vehicles, those circular discs. In the Hebrew, it states very clearly that that whirlwind with the color amber traced back to the Hebrew, highly polished bronze. What an exciting thing that God's word informs us on all things. Ezekiel, one of my favorite prophets of the Bible, probably more written, not probably, but absolutely more written on what will happen in the millennium age than even the book of Revelation. Ezekiel guiding you through it, what God will expect at the final battle, Armageddon and Haman Gog, recorded in this great prophecy. I know you're going to enjoy it, the book of Ezekiel.

Responsibility. You know, we all have responsibilities in life. We have responsibilities to our families. We have responsibilities in the workplace. But most importantly, we have responsibilities to our Heavenly Father. And all too often, some people, when they fail to meet their own responsibilities, their first course of action is to look someplace else to lay blame. Have you ever met someone like that, that if something doesn't get done that was supposed to get done, or something's done wrong, it's always someone else's fault? It's somewhat ironic that if you look up the word blame in Webster's Dictionary, one of the definitions is placing responsibility on or for. So, in other words, through blame, what this person is doing is shifting the responsibility from themselves, or trying to, sometimes it works, sometimes it doesn't, to others. And, you know, no, whatever happens, it's never their fault. But let me tell you something. I mentioned, most importantly, we have responsibilities to our Heavenly Father. Shifting responsibility to someone else doesn't cut it with our Heavenly Father. Ultimately, we will all be held accountable for what we did, what our actions are, or our inactions, as the case may be, as we'll see today. We're going to talk mostly today about what our responsibilities are to our Heavenly Father. But I'll tell you, on Judgment Day, who's going to be standing between you and our Heavenly Father? There's not going to be anyone standing there. And I would not advise anyone to try and blame someone else for your failures to do what you were supposed to do, or doing something wrong. It won't work with our Heavenly Father. We're going to see that today. In fact, and I guess the point I'm trying to make here with this introduction is the responsibility to our Heavenly Father is yours and yours alone. We're going to take a look at two people in the Old Testament that had responsibilities to God. God gave him those responsibilities, them those responsibilities. You can be opening your Bibles to Exodus chapter 32. And they failed to meet those responsibilities. Let's see how that worked out. We're going to pick it up with verse 15. And so where you kind of know where we're at here, Moses is up on Sinai for the fourth time. And God is giving him the Ten Commandments at that point. And God knew what was going on down below the mountain. He told Moses, he said, "Now get thee down to thy people. They have corrupted themselves." We're going to talk about how they corrupted themselves in a moment. But then Moses, as always, you know, the intercessor that he was, a type for Jesus Christ, he said, "God, why does your wrath wax hot against thy people whom thou brought out of Egypt?" We kind of got a little bit of my people or your people going on here, notice. But God knew what the people had done, and there was someone who had some religious responsibility, some responsibility to our Heavenly Father, that kind of dropped the ball. Not kind of dropped the ball, he dropped the ball. Let's pick it up, Exodus chapter 32, verse 15. "And Moses turned and went down from the mount, and the two tables of the testimony were in his hand. The tables were written on both their sides. On the one side and on the other were they written." Here we have the Ten Commandments. You know what the first commandment was? "Thou shalt have no other gods before me." Second one, "Thou shalt have no graven images." The people had already broken the first two commandments. "And the tables were the work of God, and the writing was the writing of God, graven upon the tables." Aaron, the high priest, was busy doing a little graving of his own, using a tool to grave the golden calf. "And when Joshua heard the noise of the people as they shouted, he said unto Moses, 'There is a noise of war in the camp.'" Obviously, Joshua didn't go up on Mount Sinai with Moses, but it was waiting for him somewhere between the base of the mountain and the camp. It isn't war that's going on. We've got a revival going on. The religion of the golden calf has been born. "And he said, 'It is not the voice of them that shout for mastery,
Neither is it the voice of them that cry for being overcome, but the noise of them that sing do I hear. It's not the sound of men in victory and battle. It's not the sound of men crying in defeat. They're partying. They're sacrificing to the golden calf. And it came to pass, as soon as he came nigh into the camp, that he saw the calf. Now the calf, it might help you to know, was the chief Egyptian deity at this time. And I think if I were these people, after seeing the Red Sea parted and all that God did for them, I don't think I'd be putting any stock in the God of the Egyptians. The calf didn't seem to do the Egyptians any good when God started smiting them with the 10 plagues, did he? And the dancing, and Moses' anger waxed hot, and he cast the tables out of his hands and broke them beneath the mount. Now the 10 commandments, the tablets, will be replaced, but next time Moses will supply the tablets, not God, and Moses will write the 10 commandments, not our Heavenly Father. And he took the calf which they had made and burnt it in the fire and ground it to powder and strawed or scattered it upon the water and made the children of Israel drink of it. Obviously the calf carved of wood and then overlaid with gold, and the fact that it could be burned. You've heard of Campbell's golden mushroom soup. Well, here we have some golden calf soup that the children are eating. And Moses said unto Aaron, What did this people unto thee, that thou hast brought so great a sin upon them? Now, no, Aaron is the high priest. It's his responsibility to stop any nonsense of a religious nature. And not only did he not stop it when he saw the people doing it, we're going to see he took part in it. Well, will Aaron confess and say, Moses, you're right. The responsibility was mine. God gave me that responsibility and I failed miserably. The blame lies square on my shoulders. Let's see. And Aaron said, let not the anger of my Lord, notice the small L, we're talking about Moses here, wax hot. Thou knowest the people, that they are set on mischief. He didn't accept the blame. He's laying blame on the people. It's their fault. You know these people, Moses, ever since we left Egypt. Their hearts have been set on nothing but doing evil. For they said unto me, make us gods which shall go before us. For as for this Moses, the man that brought us up out of the land of Egypt, we wot not or know not what has become of him. And they asked Moses, or Aaron, I should say, make us gods to lead us. You know, if they had waited around for that golden calf to lead them into the promised land, they'd have had a long wait, don't you think? That golden calf was not going to lead them anywhere. 24, Aaron continues, and I said unto them, whosoever hath any gold, let them break it off. So they gave it me. Then I cast it into the fire, and there came out this calf. Just boop. Calf just popped out of the fire. Not only is it the people's fault, Moses, it's the fire's fault. The fire's the one that made the golden calf. I saw it with my own eyes. Aaron's not being very truthful here. If you back up to verse 4, you'll learn that Aaron himself took the graving tool and after that had made it a molten calf. And he's laying blame on the people and on the fire. Let me ask you something. When you go against your responsibilities to God, do you think he winks at it or says, oh, but that's okay, and just lets you get away with it? Do you think Aaron got away with this? Let's drop down to verse 30. By the way, between verse 25 and 29, we have the Levites, Moses saying, who will stand on the side of the Lord? And the Levites, and this is where the reason God would select the Levites to minister in his temple, because the Levites stood with Moses at that time on the side of the Lord, and they strapped on their weapons, and they slew 3,000 of those who had worshipped the golden calf and made the golden calf.
Verse 30, did Aaron get away with it? And it came to pass on the morrow that Moses said unto the people, ye have sinned a great sin, and now I will go up unto the Lord. Peradventure, or maybe, I shall make an atonement for your sin. Again, we see that type in Moses for our Lord and Savior Jesus Christ, interceding on behalf of the people, atoning the sins. Well, I don't know about you, but I sure am thankful that we can wash our sins in his blood because, you know, I don't mean to be bad-mouthing Aaron here. Aaron had a lot of responsibility. Moses had a lot of responsibility. Did they fall short? Yes, they did. And guess what? So does every single one of us in one respect or another. 31, and Moses returned unto the Lord and said, oh, this people. Remember we had the thy people and that you led out of the land of Egypt. Now it's not mine or yours. He's saying this people have sinned a great sin and have made them gods of gold. And you know, Moses is not telling our father anything he didn't already know. It was our father who told Moses, get down to your people because they've corrupted themselves. But here we go. We've got a new religion. People always looking for

sinned against me, him will I blot out of my book. He's the judge, and he's a fair judge. Therefore now go, lead the people unto the place which I have spoken unto thee, this being the promised land, of course. Behold, mine angel, the angel of the Lord, shall go before thee, as that pillar of fire by night and a cloud by day. Nevertheless, in the day when I visit, I will visit their sin upon them. You get exactly what you deserve from our Heavenly Father. You reap what you sow. And the Lord plagued the people because they made the calf which Aaron made. And it's written in 1 Corinthians chapter 10, verse 8, and I believe it's in relation to this incident, that 23,000 died. The 3,000 that the Levites slew, and therefore 20,000 were killed by the plague. Didn't get away with it. Let's turn to the first man that's written of in the Bible that tried to lay blame. Probably won't surprise you, his name was Adam. We're going to go to Genesis chapter 2. Genesis chapter 2, I want to pick it up just two verses, 16 and 17 in chapter 2, and then we're going to go to chapter 3. And the Lord God commanded the man, this is being Adam, saying, of every tree of the garden thou mayest freely eat. I put you here in paradise. We've got all of these lovely fruit trees. You can partake of all of it. Verse 17, but of the tree of knowledge of good and evil thou shalt not eat of it. For in the day that thou eatest thereof, thou shalt surely die. This is became, you know, probably the first part of the law right here. The first time that Adam received a commandment. Adam now has responsibility to our Heavenly Father to obey that commandment. As for the day that thou eatest thereof, thou shalt surely die. What's one day with the Lord? 2 Peter chapter 3, verse 8, be not ignorant of this one thing. One day with the Lord is 1,000 years, and 1,000 years is one day. Who was the oldest man in the Bible? Methuselah, 969 years old was he. Does that mean he died in the day? It was less than 1,000 years. Now, Adam has responsibility. Let's see how he does with it. Chapter 3 of Genesis, verse 1. Now the serpent was more subtle. The word subtle, you could translate it cunning or crafty, deceitful, than any beast of the field which the Lord God had made. And he said unto the woman, now wait a minute, you've got some that would tell you that this was an actual snake in the Garden of Eden. Have you ever heard a snake talk? I don't think so. So, and it's just like in Revelation chapter 12, verse 9, when Michael throws Satan out, he calls him by one of these names. He says, and Michael cast out the dragon, that old serpent, the devil, Satan. So we're talking about Satan and his role as the serpent here. And he said unto the woman, this being Eve, of course, yea, hath God said, ye shall not eat of every tree of the garden. And again, we covered that. Chapter 2, verse 17, that became law. And the woman said unto the serpent, we may eat of the fruit of the trees of the garden, but of the fruit of the tree which is in the midst of the garden, this being the tree of the knowledge of good and evil, God hath said, ye shall not eat of it, neither shall ye touch it, lest ye die. This word touch in the Hebrew language is naga, and it means to lie with a woman. And I know this is something all of you know, but beware, we always have new listeners listening in on programs. So we're not talking about eating an apple here. And the serpent said unto the woman, ye shall not surely die. Now, would you call that a lie? I would hope so. God had said contrary to it, in the day you eat of it, you will die. That's what God said. Always go with what God says. The serpent is crafty. He will deceive you. He will lie to you. Verse 5, the serpent continues, for God doth know that in the day ye eat thereof, then your eyes shall be opened, and ye shall be as gods, knowing good and evil. If you'll partake of this tree, you will find enlightenment.
God knows this. He's just not telling you.

And when the woman saw that the tree was good for food, and that it was pleasant to the eyes, and a tree to be desired to make one wise, she took of the fruit thereof, and did eat, and gave also unto her husband with her, and did eat. And again, for those who think that she took a bite out of an apple and all this came to pass, Paul taught it very well in 2 Corinthians chapter 11, verse 3, 1 through 3, where he's telling you and I want to present you as chaste virgins to Christ on his return. But I fear lest by any means, as the serpent beguiled Eve, check out that word beguiled in the Greek, it's expateo, and it means wholly seduced. She was wholly seduced. And the eyes of them both were opened, and they knew that they were naked, and they sewed fig leaves together and made themselves aprons. The very beginning of the parable of the fig tree embodied here. And again, note that they didn't make masks for their mouths where they took a bite out of the apple. They made aprons to cover their private parts and knew that they were naked. Verse 8, and they heard the voice of the Lord God walking in the garden in the cool of the day. And Adam and his wife hid themselves from the presence of the Lord God amongst the trees of the garden. Adam knew that he had failed to meet the responsibility that God placed on him by disobeying his commandment to not partake of the tree of knowledge and good and evil. They were no longer innocent. And the Lord God called upon Adam and said unto him, where art thou? Why are you hiding, Adam? God knew. And he, this being Adam, said, I heard thy voice in the garden, and I was afraid because I was naked, and I hid myself. I don't care how good you are at playing hide and seek. There is no place that you can hide from our Heavenly Father. And he, this is God, said, who told thee that thou wast naked? Hast thou eaten of the tree whereof I commanded thee that thou shouldest not eat? Will Adam confess and say, God, you gave me responsibility to obey your commandment, and I failed it miserably. I'm sorry. I'll try not to let it happen again. Or will he look to lay the blame somewhere else? And the man said, the woman whom thou gavest to be with me, she gave me of the tree, and I did eat. Didn't take the blame himself. Now, think about this. Who is Adam blaming here? Obviously, he's blaming Eve. But let me ask you, did he say, the woman gave me of the tree and I did eat? No, he said, the woman whom thou gavest me. God, if you hadn't given me that help me, none of this would have happened. He's not only blaming Eve, he's blaming God. That's dangerous, my friends. Well, did Adam get away with it? Skip on over to verse 17 in this same chapter 3. Of course, the verses in between here, God addresses the serpent and also Eve and tells Eve, I will greatly multiply thy conception. Do you know what conception is? It doesn't come about by taking a bite out of an apple. Verse 17. And unto Adam he said, because thou hast hearkened unto the voice of thy wife, and hast eaten of the tree of which I commanded thee, saying, thou shalt not eat of it. Cursed is the ground for thy sake. In sorrow shalt thou eat of it all the days of thy life. Thorns also and thistles shall it bring forth to thee, and thou shalt eat the herb of the field, not the fruit of paradise, not the fruit of the garden of Eden. In the sweat of thy face shalt thou eat bread, till thou return unto the ground. For out of it wast thou taken, for dust thou art, and unto dust shalt thou return. Ecclesiastes chapter 12, verses 6 and 7 tells us, when this clay pot breaks, when the silver cord, our backbone, is severed or broken, immediately the flesh returns to the ground from which it came, the spirit from our Heavenly Father. Now get that, Adam blaming the woman and God.
If you hadn't given me that woman, Lord, none of this would have happened. And if any of you ever have a problem, a personal problem, I'll call it, of trying to say, why does God do this to me? I want you to make a note of this next scripture, and I know it's one most of you are familiar with. We're just going to spend a minute there. Jeremiah chapter 23. If you ever think it's wise to blame God for your problems, jot down this verse, this chapter, and remember it. And go back there and read it often if you have to, because God makes it very clear He does not want you to blame Him. We're going to pick it up in verse 30. I'll point out in verse 24, God speaking, He says, "Can any hide himself in secret places that I shall not see him?" The Lord speaking. Remember, Adam was trying to hide. Eve was trying to hide. Verse 26, God says, "How long shall this be in the heart of the prophets that they prophesy lies? Yea, they are prophets of the deceit of their own heart or their own mind." And what's going on at this time, Jeremiah is prophesying the word of the Lord. He's telling the people of Judah, you are going into captivity to the Babylonians. And they, of course, the religious leaders, supposedly, the false prophets, were saying, don't listen to that Jeremiah. He doesn't know what he's talking about. Everything's just lovely. The Lord's going to take care of us. We're going to stay right here in our land. That wasn't the word of the Lord. Verse 30 of chapter 23, Jeremiah. "Therefore, behold, I am against the prophets, saith the Lord." Again, we're talking false prophets. "That steal my words, every one, from his neighbor." Stealing God's words. If they were preaching their own words, if they were preaching the traditions of men, they are robbing the people of the truth of God's word. "Behold, I am against the prophets, saith the Lord, that use their tongues and say, he saith," when God didn't say anything to them. They're making it all up in their own hearts. And how do I tell the difference between if what a man says is true according to God's word? Stack it up against the word. If it doesn't align with God's word, it's false. If it aligns with God's word, it's true. "Behold, I am against them that prophesy false dreams, saith the Lord, and do tell them, and cause my people to err by their lies, and by their lightness or frivolity. Yet I sent them not, nor commanded them. Therefore they shall not profit this people at all, saith the Lord." These false shepherds are not going to benefit the people at all. It only makes sense, does it not? If they were teaching God's truth, that would benefit the people. But we see this even today. You don't have to understand the book of Revelation. You're going to be gone. The church is going to rapture out of here on what should be the high Sabbath, when we're thinking of Christ, who is our Passover. 1 Corinthians chapter 5, verses 6 and 7. What do we got our churches doing? Out rolling fertility eggs in the groves. The people won't profit from that, won't benefit from that. The Lord continues, verse 33, "And when this people, or the prophet, or a priest, shall ask thee, saying, what is the burden of the Lord? Thou shalt then say unto them, what burden? I will even forsake you, saith the Lord." I like the way Moffat translates the last phrase here. Moffat translated, "Burden!" exclamation point. You are the burden, and I mean to throw you off. And what does this mean, this burden? Burden is like doom and gloom. What doom has the Lord brought upon us today is what's being communicated here. God did this to me, and therefore I'm suffering now. Don't blame God. He's going to tell you why here in a moment. He just did. "I will forsake you, saith the Lord. And as for the prophet and the priest and the people that shall say, the burden of the Lord, I will even punish that man and his house. Thus shall you say, every one to his neighbor, and every one to his brother, what hath the Lord answered?
And what hath the Lord spoken? This is being asked of those who prophesied falsely the burden of the Lord. What else did the Lord say? In other words, almost sarcastically, if you will. And the burden of the Lord shall ye mention no more. The Lord's saying, I don't want to hear it anymore. For every man's word shall be his burden. What you blame me for, God's saying, you're going to get. I'll make sure of it. For ye have perverted the words of the living God, of the Lord of hosts, our God, by teaching falsehood and lies, and saying, God did this to me. Thus shalt thou say to the prophet, the false prophet again, what hath the Lord answered thee, and what hath the Lord spoken? Twice for emphasis. And the Lord hadn't spoken to them at all, remember. But since ye say the burden of the Lord, therefore thus saith the Lord, because ye say this word, the burden of the Lord, and I have sent unto you, saying, ye shall not say the burden of the Lord. I've warned you. Therefore, behold, I, even I, God swearing upon himself, there is no greater, will utterly forget you, and I will forsake you, and the city that I gave you, and your fathers, and cast ye out of my presence. And indeed, Judah would be cast out of the cities that he gave to them and their fathers, going into captivity in Babylon. Be careful not to say, God, why did you do this to me? It does not make him happy. And I will bring an everlasting reproach upon you, and a perpetual shame which shall not be forgotten. Don't blame God. Well, gosh, God got awful angry, didn't he, when someone was saying the word of the Lord? I guess maybe we shouldn't say the word of the Lord at all. You know, that way we would be sure not to make him angry at us, right? Elect, that is one of your main responsibilities. Turn with me to Ezekiel chapter 3. Ezekiel chapter 3.

0: What we're going to be covering here is Ezekiel's calling and what his calling was, how God prepared him for that calling, and also the responsibilities that God gave to Ezekiel, responsibilities he gave to us as well. Chapter 3 of Ezekiel, verse 1. Moreover, he said unto me, this is God speaking to Ezekiel, Son of man, eat that thou findest. Eat this roll and go speak unto the house of Israel. Now, did God say, Ezekiel, I want you to go and talk to the house of Israel about what you think? No, he told him, absorb this roll. What is the roll? We're reading it right now, the Word of God. So in preparation for his mission, God said, Ezekiel, you absorb that. I mean, take it in. You soak up the word. So I opened my mouth, and he caused me to eat that roll, ate the word of God, not some quarterly written by man. And he said unto me, Son of man, cause thy belly to eat, and fill thy bowels with this roll that I give thee. Then did I eat it, and it was in my mouth as honey for sweetness. Have you tasted that sweetness? Well, I tell you, once you develop an appetite for it, it's hard to get enough of it, isn't it? I often hear people who are visiting the chapel, they come in and they're trying to put into words how much they love the Word of God. And they say, you know, I'm addicted. And then they realize what they've said and they feel like, oh, I said something bad. It's not bad to be addicted to the Word of God. It is sweet in our mouth. Verse 4. And he said unto me, Son of man, go get thee unto the house of Israel, and speak with my words unto them. Not your own words, Ezekiel. You speak my words. I think that's why it's important that we teach chapter by chapter, verse by verse. Not our words, the word of God. By the way, Israel at this time, many of them are already in exile. Where? In Babylon. What is Babylon? It's confusion. What brings people out of confusion? Truth, of course. What is truth? The Word of God. Verse 5. For thou art not sent to a people of a strange speech and of an hard language, but to the house of Israel. They speak the same language as you do, Ezekiel. They should understand you. Will they listen to him? Not to many people of a strange speech and of an hard language whose words thou canst not understand. Surely, had I sent thee to them, they would have hearkened unto thee. If I had sent you to the Gentiles, you might have needed a translator, but at least they would have listened to you. Unfortunately, Israel, not many will. Has that changed very much? How many of you can claim 100% success rate in your seed planting? That's what we're talking about here, friends. And God warns us right here in his word. I want you to go talk to them, but don't be disappointed when they don't listen to you because they don't listen to me, God speaking. But the house of Israel will not hearken unto thee, for they will not hearken unto me, the Lord speaking. For all the house of Israel are impudent, this could be translated insolent, and hard-hearted. They're stiff of forehead, this could be translated. They're hard-headed, in other words. They're so wrapped up in the ways of the world and their own lives, they don't have time for me, God speaking. Verse 8, behold, and God's going to help Ezekiel here. God will help you as well. I have made thy face strong against their faces, and thy forehead strong against their foreheads. Now, what made Ezekiel's mind strong against the enemy? Those, and I'll call them enemies, it doesn't call them that here, but to me, anyone that doesn't believe in God or is off in the world, they're not my friend for sure. Do I want to help them? Yes, and that's what our mission is, just as Ezekiel's mission was, to help them. But He absorbed the Word of God, that roll, and that's what made him hard-minded, able to go up against the minds of others. Verse 9, as an adamant harder than flint have I made thy forehead or your mind. Fear them not, neither be dismayed at their looks. And beloved, you know the looks. When you try and have a halfway intelligent biblical conversation with someone and they look at you like you are speaking some foreign language, you know the look that I'm talking about. To be dismayed is to be discouraged. Though they be a rebellious house. And Ezekiel getting some reassurance here from God. He's saying, this is your mission, Ezekiel. You've taken in the Word of God. Now I want you to go to my children who are lost in confusion. They're not going to listen to you, but your responsibility is to go and tell those people. That's what this is all about. Adamant, by the way, is an interesting word. Check it out. Shamir, in the Hebrew language. And it's also translated diamond. It's used here metaphorically of nothing harder. I mean, you know what they put on saw blades, those of you in construction, or drill tips? Diamond, right? Diamond tip, there's nothing harder in the world than a diamond. Verse 10. Moreover, he said unto me, the Lord continuing to Ezekiel, son of man, all my words that I shall speak unto thee, receive in thine heart or in thine mind, and hear with thine ears. Aren't you glad that God gave you ears to hear, that you can see that truth? And go, get thee to them of the captivity. Again, they're in Babylon, confusion. Unto the children of thy people. Here we go with my people, thy people again. God's already disowned them. Why? They disowned him. They forsook him. And speak unto them and tell them, thus saith the Lord God, whether they will hear or whether they will forbear. And again, these are held in captivity and confusion. Many of our brothers and sisters are held in captivity today to confusion. Biblical illiteracy is rampant. What brings people out of confusion even to this day? Truth. And that's what I'm talking about. This is your responsibility. God said, you're going to go to them and tell them the word of the Lord, whether they'll hear it or not. In other words, if you do what he tells you, you have met your responsibility, right? He didn't tell us that we were going to be 100% successful in our seed planting. Quite the contrary, he told us, they're hard-headed. They're not going to listen to you. But your responsibility is to go and tell them the word of the Lord. And don't get carried away here. I don't want anyone becoming a religious fanatic and going out, standing on a street corner with a sign, hear the word of the Lord. I mean, that you got to protect your credibility. I am saying when you have a chance to plant a seed, when someone loses a loved one and you have a chance to comfort them with the truth of God's word and plant a seed, that's what I'm talking about. That's our responsibility. Verse 12. Then the Spirit took me up, and I heard behind me a voice of a great rushing, saying, blessed be the glory of the Lord from his place. Shekinah glory, if you will. What we've got going on here, Ezekiel has absorbed the word. He's been given his mission. Now he's being transported to where he's going to accomplish, hopefully. Verse 13. I heard also the noise of the wings of the living creatures. We're talking the Zoi here in the Hebrew, the same as the Zoon in the Greek language of Revelation chapter 4. The cherubs, if you will, cherubim, that touched one another, and the noise of the wheels over against them, and a noise of a great rushing. This is the same vehicle that's described by Ezekiel in chapter 1. You all know it with the amber color, which means highly polished bronze. God's given him a mission, and now he's transporting him to the people he's to address. And this next verse describes Ezekiel's frame of mind at this point. So the Spirit lifted me up and took me away, and I went in bitterness, in the heat, this in the Hebrew is hot anger, of my spirit, but the hand of the Lord was strong upon me. Now, A lot of scholars wrestle with this verse. What is Ezekiel angry about? Well, think about it. God's given him a mission. First, he absorbed the word of God and said, go talk to these people. They're not going to hear you because they're so rebellious. I think Ezekiel is roused to anger by that fact and the fact that God has told him it's really not going to do any good for you to go talk to them. But there's a warning in this for you and I as well as Ezekiel. But the spirit of the hand of the Lord was strong upon me. What I think Ezekiel's saying here is, it doesn't matter how angry I was myself or in my own personal feelings about this. God's spirit overcame it and overpowered any feelings that I may have had. Verse 15. Then I came to them of the captivity at Tel Abib. Now this word Tel Abib, if you break it down into two words, the last part of it's a word many of you are probably familiar with in the Hebrew language. What's the first month on the Hebrew calendar? Abib. What does it mean? It means green ears of corn. Tel means hill. So what we have here is a hill of ears. Are they going to hear? That dwelt by the river of Kibar, and I sat where they sat, and remained there astonished among them 7 days. This astonished is to be dumb or very silent. He didn't speak. Many scholars think this seven-day period was he was sanctifying himself, getting himself ready for the mission that God had assigned to him. What's one day with the Lord? 1,000 years. When does the millennium start? At the end of the seventh dispensation. 7,000 years, I think that plays into this somewhat. And it came to pass at the end of 7 days that the word of the Lord came unto me, saying, a warning to Ezekiel, a warning to you and me as well. Son of man, I have made thee a watchman under the house of Israel. Are you watchman? What does a watchman do? A watchman is up in the tower and he's looking for coming enemy, impending danger. Are you warning your brothers and sisters about the impending danger that's coming? I'm talking about Antichrist. Therefore, hear the word of my mouth and give them warning from me. When I say unto the wicked, thou shalt surely die, and thou givest him not warning, nor speakest to warn the wicked from his wicked way to save his life, the same wicked man shall die in his iniquity. But his blood will I require at thine hand. Are we talking about flesh bodies here? No, we're talking about souls, beloved. I mean, read this statement again and think about it. This is a solemn statement for anyone who teaches the word of God. And you as God's elect, whether you consider yourself a preacher, maybe not, but when you're planting seeds, you're helping your brothers, you're teaching. And if you don't take those opportunities, God's saying, I'm going to hold you responsible. Is that what he's saying? I think so. Verse 19. Yet if thou warn the wicked, and he turn not from his wickedness, nor from his wicked way, he shall die in his iniquity, but thou hast delivered thy soul. And this is nephesh in the Hebrew. We're not talking flesh. We're talking your soul. In other words, this is a promise to Ezekiel. I'm not going to hold you responsible, Ezekiel. If they won't listen to you, that's okay. But your responsibility is to tell them the word of the Lord. If they don't hear it, okay. Verse 20. Again, when a righteous man doth turn from his righteousness, here we're talking about someone who backslides, and commit iniquity or sin, and I lay a stumbling block before him, that spurious Messiah is going to be a stumbling block to many, he shall die because thou hast not given him warning. He shall die in his sin, and his righteousness which he hath done shall not be remembered. But his blood will I require at thine hand. Again, I will hold you responsible. This verse made me think about 2 Thessalonians chapter 3, verses 14 and 15, the teaching of Paul, where he says, if any come to you and doesn't obey this epistle, or this letter, the word of God, in other words, mark that man and set yourself apart from him, but don't treat him as an enemy. Admonish him, warn him as a brother. So when you see friends that you know that basically they're a righteous person and they start backsliding, God's saying it's your responsibility to admonish that person, to warn them. And he's going to hold you responsible if you have that opportunity and neglect it. 21. Nevertheless, if thou warn the righteous man that the righteous sin not, and he doth not sin, he shall surely live, because he is warned. Also thou hast delivered thy soul. In other words, you have done your job. You've met your responsibility by warning them. And again, I don't want anyone taking this that we're to start judging our brothers and sisters. That's not what I mean at all. We read earlier in Exodus chapter 32, when God says, I'll blot you out of the book of my life, he said, I'll blot those who sin against me out of the book of life. It's not up to us to judge our brothers and sisters. It is our responsibility to warn them if we're given the opportunity. In conclusion, let's go to Luke chapter 19. Jesus taught pretty much a second witness to this in Luke chapter 19. And you know, when God gives us responsibility, he expects a return. He expects us to bear fruit. It's like those people who were in exile in Babylon. Why did God care about them? They wouldn't listen to him. I'll tell you why he cared about them, because they're his children too. And as it's written in 2 Peter chapter 3, verses 9 and 10, it states there that God is not willing that any of his children should perish. And I'm talking about the death of the soul there, but should come to repentance. And who do you think is going to bring his children that are lost in confusion to repentance? You, by sharing his word, by warning them, giving them that word. We're going to pick it up, Luke chapter 19, with verse 12. In verse 11, we learn that the disciples were a little confused, and some of the others. They thought that the kingdom of God was at hand right then and was going to appear immediately. But Jesus is going to teach them a parable. And what is that parable? Verse 12, words of Christ. He said, therefore, a certain nobleman went into a far country to receive for himself a kingdom and to return. This nobleman, of course, symbolic of Yeshua. He's telling them, look, the kingdom isn't here right now, but the kingdom is coming at the second advent. And he called his 10 servants. I don't know, are you one of his servants? And delivered them 10 pounds. In other words, 10 servants, 10 pounds. He gave them one each. And said unto them, occupy till I come. Now the number 10 in biblical numerics is testimony and also responsibility. I like what Vallot, the author of biblical mathematics, says about it. 10 stands for responsibility intensified, signifying the measure of responsibility and its judgment or reward. Occupy means to trade or invest. In other words, what Christ is saying, you 10 servants, I'm giving you some truth here. The pound symbolic of truth, if you will, just as oil is symbolic of truth in Matthew chapter 25 with the 10 virgins. But he's saying, I'm giving you some truth, and I'm going to be gone a while. I'm going away until I come back as the King of Kings and Lord of Lords. But I want you to take this truth and I want you to invest with it. What does that mean? That means share it with our brothers and sisters that are lost in this world of confusion. And again, how many of them are going to be willing to listen? Verse 14. But his citizens, these are the subjects, hated him and sent a message after him saying, we will not have this man to reign over us. Hasn't changed much from the days of Ezekiel, has it? Verse 15. And it came to pass that when he was returned, having received the kingdom, when he commanded these servants to be called unto him, the 10, to whom he had given the money, that he might know how much every man had gained by trading. How much has their seed planting paid off? How many of God's children have they put back on the right track with the Word of God? Then came the first, saying, Lord, thy pound hath gained 10 pounds. That truth that you gave me, I took it and increased it tenfold. That's good seed planting. That's being responsible with what Christ gives us. And he said unto him, Well, thou good servant, because thou hast been faithful, been responsible, and a very little, have thou authority over 10 cities. And the second came, saying, Lord, thy pound hath gained 5 pounds. This one also was responsible. He increased that pound fivefold. And he said likewise to him, be thou also over 5 cities. Now, you know, reward is fair. This one only increased fivefold, the previous one tenfold, right? And they got the same reward. Well, God is very fair. And I think it's just like your white robe that's made up of your righteous acts in Revelation chapter 19. I ask you, are you going to have a nice long white robe, or are you going to be looking for a place to hide as Adam was in the Garden of Eden, or someone to blame as Adam did in the Garden of Eden? And another came saying, Lord, behold, here is thy pound which I have kept laid up in a napkin. God, what happened here now? Jesus told him, take this truth and you invest it in your other brothers and sisters who are lost. What did he do? He took it and put it in a napkin and buried it in the ground. This is just like someone who sees the light of Christ, that candle symbolic of that light of Christ. And rather than shining that light to the world, they take it and put it under a bushel or under the bed. That's not what Christ asked him to do. He's not meeting his responsibility. The one who brought the 1 pound back to him continues, for I feared thee because thou art an austere man. This austere means hard or stern. Thou takest up that thou layest not down, and reapest that thou didst not sow. I was afraid. I didn't want to take a chance on losing the pound that you gave me because you're such a hard, stern man that I chose to just bring your pound back to you safe and sound. Here it is. And he saith unto him, out of thine own mouth will I judge thee, thou wicked servant. Thou knewest that I was an austere or hard man, taking up that I laid not down and reaping that I did not sow. But Christ said, you know, I gave you the tools that you needed to sow and to bring fruits in. And what did you do? You took it and you wrapped it in a napkin instead of investing it as I instructed you to do. 23. Wherefore then gavest not thou my money into the bank, that at my coming I might have required mine own with usury? Had you at least taken that and put it in a bank, at least I would have gotten the usury out of it, although you still wouldn't have been doing what I told you to do by sharing it with others. And he said unto them that stood by, take from him the pound and give it to him that hath 10 pounds. Again, judgment intensified, responsibility intensified with either judgment or rewards. You get what you deserve. And they said unto him, Lord, he hath 10 pounds. That isn't fair. He already has 10 pounds, and you want us to take just from the one that has only 1 pound? Yeah, it's fair, and Jesus knew it. And I say unto you that unto every one which hath shall be given, and from him that hath not, even that he hath shall be taken away from him. Share the truth with others. Let me ask you, how often have you thought and been thankful to our Father in prayer? Thank you, Father, for giving me eyes to see and ears to hear. When you look around and you see your brothers and sisters in this world that are totally lost in confusion, It makes me thankful that he's given me that truth. And I know it has you as well. But the point of this message, along with that truth, comes responsibility. God expects us to share that truth with our brothers and sisters that are lost in this world of confusion. And just like the exiles with Ezekiel Tel Aviv, where he was sent to talk to them, it's the same today. I talked about the look, you know, when you get from people when you try and have a halfway intelligent biblical conversation with them. They're not going to listen for the most part. But that one that we reach, even if it's just one a day, and I started out this greeting here that we're reaching hundreds a day, so we should feel thankful for that. Well, I bet Ezekiel would have been happy with hundreds a day instead of what he got, the blank looks at Tel Aviv. So what I'm saying is it's not your responsibility to make sure that all these people turn over their lives around and turn back to God. It isn't going to happen, is what God's telling us. But it is your responsibility when you have the opportunity to share the truth that you've been given with your brothers and sisters. If they hear, fine. If they don't hear, that's fine too. God told us that today. But you met your responsibility by warning them and possibly delivered your very soul. What did God tell Ezekiel? I hold you responsible. If the wicked don't turn from their ways and you don't warn them, Ezekiel, I hold you responsible. So meet that responsibility. Let's go to his throne. Yahweh Heavenly Father, we do thank you for the written word, Father. It is indeed a pleasure to serve you, Father. We thank you for the truth that you have opened our eyes, you've opened our ears, Father, that we understand the truth of your word, that slowly but surely we're able to absorb that roll, just as Ezekiel was able to absorb it all at one time, Father. We ask that you continue to let us eat of that roll, Father. Feed us all. In Yeshua Jesus' precious name, amen.
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Genesis 1:46, the first six chapters in God's Word. The world that was. Did you realize there was a world age before this one? Same old world, different age. The creation itself. When were the races created? You see, all the races were created separately, and you'll find that documented in these particular CDs. How and what was the sin in the garden? It will be discussed in this series also. This is a must for the serious Bible scholar, for if you do not understand how it was in the beginning, you certainly will never understand the end. I think you will find this series very rewarding and certainly will answer questions that no doubt you have always wondered about. Genesis 1:46. Hey, I know you're going to enjoy this series.

0: Welcome to the Shepherd's Chapel Network Family Bible Study Hour with Pastor Arnold Murray. Wisdom is understanding God's Word. Pastor Murray's unique teaching approach brings God's Word alive with meaning as he takes you on a chapter-by-chapter, verse-by-verse study of God's letter to you, the Bible. And now here is Pastor Arnold Murray.
1: Good day to you. God bless you. Say welcome to the Shepherd's Chapel. Welcome to this family Bible study hour back in our Father's Word. Hadabarim, Hebrew for these are the words. The words that Moses gave us about 30 days before his passing or back to the Father. You know, it's amazing teaching at how wonderful our Father is. Many of you may say, well, what are we doing back in the Old Testament? Well, I'm going to tell you, when we get to the 32nd chapter of Deuteronomy, that's the song of Moses. Revelation 15 says, if you don't know that song, you're not going to heaven. So, you know, you're back here and you're getting the foundation of true salvation whereby you're not deceived in the end times. Now, in chapter 27, Almighty God has given you 12 curses. That's a warning. Don't do those things or you get in trouble. That's fair. And that's good, so, because you're the captain of your own ship. If you want to sell it right into the curses, hey, have a good trip. Now, in this 28th chapter, which we're now in, he gives six cursings and six blessings. Again, always fair, your choice. You can take the blessings, or you can just walk right into the cursings. And he tells you exactly how to stay out of trouble. Now, we're coming up to verse 55 of this 28th chapter, and what has happened is the Antichrist has appeared. Families are being split over it. Spiritual cannibalism, because parents are even selling their children into the slavery of the false Christ by starvation for truth. Starvation in the end times you will always find written in Amos chapter in the great book of Amos, chapter 8, verse 15, the famine in the end days is not for bread, but for hearing the word of God. Verse 13, I should have said, but be that as it may. The true bread is Christ's body, his truth. He is the word. And when you absorb that word, don't let your children be deceived by false teachings. There's a lot of it out in the world. Well, how do I know the difference? Check it out in God's Word. It's that simple. A child can understand that. If it isn't written in God's Word, it's probably a bunch of malarkey. So never follow malarkey or you'll end up in the cursings. It's your ship, you sail it. But always be responsible for your own decisions. Chapter 28, verse 55, that famine for truth continues. Spiritual cannibalism of people selling their own children by false teaching continues. A little graphic, but it's truth. Let's teach it. Verse 55 reads, so that he will not give to any of them the flesh of his children whom he shall eat, because he hath nothing left him in the siege and in the straitness wherewith thine enemies shall distress thee in all thy gates, unless you blessed. You know, never be deceived by the false Messiah. It's already beginning in this world, my friend. How are you doing? How are you fixed? Verse 56. The tender, that's tender-hearted, and delicate woman among you, which would not adventure to set the sole of her foot upon the ground of for delicateness and tenderness. Her eye shall be evil toward the husband of her bosom and toward her son and toward her daughter. In other words, this you've read it in Mark 13. When you're delivered up before the false Messiah, mother will betray daughter to death, the father the son. Well, who is death? Well, have you never read Hebrews chapter 2, verse 14? Christ came to this earth to die on the cross to destroy death, which is to say the devil. So, being the devil, so it is. don't betray your children. What is this message that Satan delivers when he comes as the false Christ? I've come to rapture you out of here. A lot of people believe in that rapture, and away they go. Verse 57. and toward her young one that cometh out from between her feet, and toward her children, which she shall bear, for she shall eat them for want of all things secretly in the siege and straitness wherewith thine enemy shall distress thee in thy gates. Gates is a place of judgment, okay? And certainly, you have to take this as a spiritual thing. It's going to be so bad when the false Messiah comes. You know who he's going to say he is? He will say, I'm Jesus. And if you're not learned in Father's word, you're not. He can snap his fingers and lightning come down from heaven, as it's written in Revelation chapter 13. Have you ever read it? The whole world will wonder after some superstar in this generation. What will they do with someone like that, claiming to be Messiah, performing miracles in the sight of people? That's why it's written in Revelation, the whole world except for God's elect go whoring after the false Christ. Verse 58, if thou wilt not observe to do all the words of this law, God's word, that are written in this book, that thou mayest fear this glorious and fearful name, the Lord thy God. And in the Hebrew tongue, this is Yahweh Elohim. And you with companion Bibles, check out Appendix 48, and it'll explain the sacred names to you in that respect. You're either with him or you're not. The choice is yours. Our Father is always so very fair. He warns you before where the trouble is. If you walk into it, whose fault is it? Naturally, it's yours. And you know something? If you're not careful, you even lead your children into it. You're not only responsible for your own failing, but theirs also in a case like that. Sad situation. It's better to be blessed than cursed. That's what God is telling you in this chapter. Verse 59. Then the Lord will make thy plagues wonderful, and the plagues of thy seed, even great plagues, and for long continuance, and sore sickness, and of long continuance. You know what this is? Think now. Think about it. Verse 60. Moreover, he will bring upon thee all the diseases of Egypt, which thou wast afraid of, and thou shalt cleave, and they shall cleave unto thee. So what's happening when this transpires? You're a time element is being mentioned here if you're familiar with God's word. You ever heard of the vials? What are the vials like? All but one are just like the plagues of Egypt. Who are they poured out on? The ignorant in these end times. Ignorant is not a bad word. It just means they don't know any better because they haven't been taught. You know, salvation is a beautiful thing, but you want to make sure who it is that's saving you, whether it's the true Christ or the fake. Do you know the difference? And then many will say, well, I didn't know there were two of them. Well, then you haven't read God's word. So it's really a simple thing. The very important thing for you as God's elect to know is which one of those vials is different than the rest. And if you check the last Passover's messages, you would learn. Verse 61. Also, every sickness and every plague which is not written in the book of this law, then will the Lord bring upon thee until thou be destroyed. You know, if you deliberately go against him, he's going to bring it on. You know, you with that would prefer to hear this from the New Testament, you might read 2 Thessalonians chapter 2, verses about 7 through 10. Where he says, God tells you himself, if you want to believe that one claiming that to be me, Messiah, standing in Jerusalem, where he ought not, the son of perdition, which is Satan, if you want to believe that lie, I will help you out. I will send you strong delusion. I'll pour it out on you. I'll help you go down the wrong path if you want it. That's what he's talking about here. God is jealous. You know, he's hoping to find a virgin bride when he comes here, spiritually speaking. But if you've already hopped in the sack with the false Christ, he really doesn't need you. And you've really blown it because you didn't know the difference between the cursings and the blessings. God's fair. He warned you. It's your choice. Next verse, please. Verse 62. And you shall be left few in number, whereas ye were as the stars of heaven for multitude, because thou wouldest not obey the voice of the Lord thy God. You know, when the 10 tribes went north, went over the Caucasus Mountains, were later called Caucasians, settled Europe, many of them later migrating to America and Canada and other places in the world, they were, as God promised, numerous as the stars of heaven and the sands of sea. How many will know the truth? Very few. Don't have time to study God's word. Too important in my own upbringing, not listening to the advice of Almighty God, Yahweh Elohim. It's a bad trip, my friends. And you can read in Revelation chapter 3 and 4 where the whole world, not just a few, the whole world wonders after the false Christ. They don't know any better. In a high-tech world where we have so much high technology, biblical illiteracy is rampant. 63, listen carefully. And it shall come to pass, not maybe, it shall come to pass that as the Lord rejoiced over you to do you good and to multiply you, so the Lord will rejoice over you to destroy you and to bring you to naught, and you shall be plucked from off the land whither thou goest to possess it. You know, in the one world system, God, when God gets ready to destroy it, if you fall in with that group, if you're taken in by those lies,

0: And the Lord shall scatter thee among all people, from the one end of the earth even unto the other. And there thou shalt serve other gods, which neither thou nor thy fathers have known, even wood and stone. You know that the false Christ, I don't care what religion you are, when he works miracles on the earth, all religions will heave to him. They will believe it is their leader. That's how powerful he is. See that you're not taken in. Verse 65. And among these nations shalt thou find no ease, neither shall the sole of thy feet have rest, but the Lord shall give thee there a trembling heart and failing of eyes and sorrow of mind. In other words, your eyes are not going to be able to see the truth through the deception, and your mind is going to be so confused in the deception that you're not going to know up from down or come here from Sikkim. That's our Father's word. Not, many might say, well, you're being a little hard on the people. Hey, I'm not being hard on the people. God is being totally fair. He's letting you know what will happen to you if you become deceived into the ways of the world instead of the ways of Almighty God. Verse 66, and thy life shall hang in doubt before thee, and thou shalt fear day and night, and shalt have none assurance of thy life. There's only one peace of mind, and that's the true Messiah and his truth. Have you read them? Have you absorbed them? For the false one is coming. And you can better understand in Ezekiel chapter 13 why God would say, I am against those that teach my children to fly to save their souls, when my outreach saving arms are there to take them. I don't know, who are you going to listen to? Traditions of man or the word of God? It's your choice. Your ship, you sail it. Verse 67, in the morning thou shalt say, would God it were evening. And at evening thou shalt say, would God it was morning. No peace day or night. For the fear of thine heart wherewith thou shalt fear, and for the sight of thine eyes which thou shalt see. In other words, it's quite a thing when you're deceived. You don't know which way to turn. And you begin leaning and borrowing from other nations rather than trusting Almighty God. That's where our nation stands today. As you read back in the 12th verse of this chapter, what did it say? The Lord shall open unto thee his good treasure, the heaven to give you rain unto the land in his season, and to bless all the work of thine hand, and thou shalt lend unto many nations, and thou shalt not borrow from other nations. We're borrowing, my friend, and that pulls us away from God's blessings. You want to wake up, we're moving on along. The captivity of deception has already begun. Are you learned in our Father's word, chapter by chapter and verse by verse? Can you be had by Satan? Then not if you love the Lord, for he will never leave you, he will never forsake you, and he will promise you blessings in the middle of this storm. Just hang on and enjoy. Verse 68, and the Lord shall bring thee into Egypt again with ships, by the way whereof I spake unto thee. Thou shalt see it no more again, and there you shall be sold unto your enemies for bondmen and bondwomen, and no man shall buy you. You know, do you understand what a statement of degradation that is? You're going to be sold as a slave from a slave ship, but you are so sorry nobody will pay a penny for you. They don't want you. You know, what you want to always remember, your Father does want you. He loves you. That's why he's warning you with these dire warnings of the end times. And stay with me. When we get to the 32nd chapter of the Song of Moses, you must know that song, or you're, according to Revelation 15, you're not going to make it. So it's important. That's why we're back here. And as it is written in 1 Corinthians chapter 10, verse 10, all these things happened as an example whereby you would know what it would be like at the end. Do you? You know, God considers his children more valuable than anything in the world. So don't fall in this cursed lot that's not worth a penny. Worthless. Absolutely no good. You might say, well, how could that be? We're children of God. We thought we were loving him. You were loving Satan, the Antichrist, because you didn't read the letter God sent you. He sent this letter to you so you wouldn't mess up, so you would have hope, so you would have his blessings. And as I've mentioned before in this same chapter, what did God say to you in Isaiah chapter 43, verse 26? He said, hey, remind me of the promises I've made to you. Let's talk about them so I can justify your life. Now, God knows the promises he's made, but he wants to know if you do. Do you know his promises? You've got to know them and you've got to claim them. You've got to talk to him about them before he can justify or bless you. I don't know how you're doing. It's up to you. It's your ship. You sail it. It is not the responsibility of any Christian to force someone to believe, but only to teach, and then you're on your own. It's make your own mind up. God will never leave you. He will never forsake you. These people that are confused where they don't know anything from one payday to the next, that's all they care about, just making it without ever cracking God's word to find truth and strength and stability, to know how to beat usury, to know how to be prosperous with God's blessings. It's there for you. There's cursings and there's blessings. Your decision all the way. Okay, chapter 29, verse 1. And here we start with the very title in the Hebrew, Deuteronomy in the Greek, but in the Hebrew, these are the words. That's had eh barim in the Hebrew tongue. These are the words. Absorb them. Live by them. These are the words of the covenant which the Lord commanded Moses to make with the children of Israel in the land of Moab, beside the covenant which he made with them in Horeb. It's not different. God is the same yesterday, he is today, and he is forever. This is his contract with you. This is his promise. Verse 2, and Moses called unto all Israel and said unto them, ye have seen all that the Lord did before your eyes in the land of Egypt unto Pharaoh, and unto all his servants, and unto all his land. You absolutely witnessed the miracles, God parting the Red Sea, feeding with you with manna, bringing quail right into the camp, a fire, a pillar of fire at night, and a cloud at day to protect you. You witnessed those things. Verse 3, the great temptations which thine eyes have seen, the signs, and those great miracles. What he's saying here, be careful that you don't grow insensitive to the miracles of God and take them for granted. Okay, they had witnessed it. Verse 4, yet the Lord hath not given you an heart to perceive, and eyes to see, and ears to hear unto this day. You can remember the miracles, but you don't understand the ultimate plan that God is working through, salvation, and testing even his very children that they're not deceived as they were in the first earth age. Verse 5, and I have led you 40 years in the wilderness. 40 is probation. Your clothes are not waxed old upon you, and thy shoes are not waxed old upon thy feet. In other words, divine intervention where God walked with them. And so it is true. But what God is teaching you here is that you must do your part. He certainly has done his. He certainly has opened the gates of heaven for you if you'll participate. He's given you the blessings and the promises if you will receive them. Kind of if you claim them, and then if you do his part. Well, what is my part? Do the commandments that the Lord has given you. Don't just hear them and listen, but be a doer. 6, ye have not eaten bread, neither have you drunk wine nor strong drink, that you might know that I am the Lord your God. Verse 7, and when ye came into this place, Sihon, the king of Heshbon, the giant, and Og, another giant, the king of Bashan, came out against us into battle, and we smote them. God gave them over into their hand. Verse 8, and we took their land and gave it for an inheritance unto the Reubenites and to the Gadites and to a half tribe of Manasseh. This is before they crossed the Jordan, when they were on the east, northeast side of the Dead Sea, before they crossed Jordan to give all the other tribes their allotment. 9, the covenant was reiterated again before that crossing and before Moses would depart. Verse 9, keep therefore the words of this covenant. Can you do that? And do them, that you may prosper in all that you do. That's the promise. I don't know, do you want to be prosperous? I'm going to tell you what, it's not a matter of all you give to God. The more you give to God, the more you get back. You know, it's how much work you do for God in taking his seed forth, his word, and passing it and living it and sticking with the commandments. When all somebody has on their mind is finances, guess what they're after? Finances. But if you keep the words and stay out of the curses and receive the blessings, how blessed you are. And you know, again, I want to reiterate one more time how fair our Father is, that he forewarns you, don't go there or it will burny. You know, a child can understand that. Leave the curses alone and partake of the blessings and prosper. Verse 10, you stand this day, all of you, before the Lord your God. Your captains and your tribes, your elders, your officers, with all the men of Israel. And this is a summons for all to come to the covenant, to enter into this covenant. Everybody, it's open. 11, your little ones, your wives, and thy stranger that is in thy camp, whomsoever will. From the hewer of thy wood into the drawer of thy water, whether you're up, down, rich, poor, somewhere in between, it's open to everyone. Verse 12, it emphasizes all. Verse 12, that thou shouldest enter into covenant with the Lord thy God and into his oath, which the Lord thy God maketh with thee this day. Do you understand something? You know, man might make you an oath and he may break it. Unfortunately, there are people that will do that. Your word should never be broken, quite frankly. If you have a habit of breaking your word, you should never give it. Okay. But the main thing I want you to know, if God makes a vow and an oath, he sticks with it. You can count on it. God is the same yesterday, he is today, and he will be forever. So you can come in to his house whenever you want to. When Jesus rent that veil from top to bottom in the Holy of Holies and said, come on in. You don't need some preacher. You don't need some reverend or priest. He rent that veil and he's open to you, his child, his children, for you to participate in the great covenant that he has made, whomever you are. Whomsoever will. Verse 13. That he may establish thee today for a people unto himself, and that he may be unto thee a God, as he hath said unto thee, and as he hath sworn unto thy fathers, to Abraham, to Isaac, and to Jacob. You know something? You've got the real thing, my friend. You have Almighty God, Yahweh. Why would you want to let some would-be Messiah deceive you? And you know, if you read the letter God has sent you to warn you, you know he's coming first. He comes at the sixth trump. The true Christ doesn't return until the seventh. The child can count. You should be able to, too. What are you going to do at the sixth trump, sixth vial, and the sixth seal? That's 666. He's coming first. And here, our Heavenly Father has made this contract with you. I'll never leave you. I'll never forsake you. You stick with me. Read his letter. Hold to it. Be a hearer, but also be a doer. 14, neither with you only do I make this covenant and this oath. 15, but with him that standeth here with us this day before the Lord our God, and also with him that is not here with us this day. In other words, generation to generation, umbilical cord to umbilical cord, to right now, today, you're a part of it. If you choose the blessings, if you hear the covenant, and if you stick with it, it's a contract with our Father. He loves you, but he's jealous, you know, and rightfully so. You know, anytime you really love someone, if reason is given, you're going to be jealous. And Lord only knows, a lot of people give him reason when they start messing around with traditions of men that make void the letter he sent to us, deceiving the children. Verse 16. I want you to know this is in paren. Hang to it till we finish the next verse, and then we'll stop for at the end of the paren. For you know how we have dwelt in the land of Egypt, and how we came through the nations which you passed by. The paren continues, verse 17, and you have seen their abominations and their idols, wood and stone, silver and gold, which were among them. End of paren. You know, when you look at false religions, what do you see? Just that, a bunch of nonsense, a bunch of falseness, that pulls children away from the real truth with lies, with misleading instructions. The word's kind of rampant. You want to strengthen your children. You know, wants to thank goodness for children that are taught in God's word. You cannot deceive them. They are anchored in the word of God. And in the word of God, they will stay. Verse 18, lest there should be among you man or woman or family or tribe whose heart turneth away this day from the Lord our God to go and serve the gods of these nations. Lest there should be among you a root that beareth gall and wormwood. There is so much in that. This word gall, you need to really check it out. You know what it is in the Hebrew manuscript? Rosh, R-O-S-H, which is the chief prince of Meshach, Rosh, or today, Russia. Not the people, not the Christian people there, but the nation. And do you know what wormwood is? Chernobyl. Kind of want to wake up, my friend. That is wormwood. And the gall. And that's where the battle will take place. You want to remember that. So stick to God's word and wake up. The hour is late and the time of the coming. When we get to chapter 32, you're going to be blessed. So hang tough. 19. And it came to pass when he heareth the words of this curse, that he bless himself in his heart, saying, I shall have peace, though I walk in the imagination of mine heart to add drunkenness to thirst. You know, you can deceive yourself. You can say, it's going to be all right. Not if it's not according to God's word. One more verse and then we're going to stop. 20, the Lord shall not spare him, but then the anger of the Lord and his jealousy shall smoke against that man. and all the curses that are written in this book shall lie upon him, and the Lord shall blot out his name from under heaven. Do you know what happens when you blot something out? You know, just try it someday. Just make a little mark and then blot it out. Where does it go? It doesn't exist anymore. God spoke and everything became something. He can speak and something becomes nothing. I don't know, what are you worth? If God loves you, you're in good standing. If you fall into the curses, there's always the millennium, because God loves his children. But God is stern. When he gives you a fair break and you won't listen, whose fault is it? It's yours. Well, I just wish I could understand. Then read. Take everything traditional out of the way and read the Word of God chapter by chapter and verse by verse, and be instructed not from man, but from God himself. All right, don't miss the next lecture. Bless your heart. You listen a moment, won't you please?
1: 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You need to know what the Mark of the Beast is. As it's written in Revelation chapter 13, verse 8, many will be deceived. There is no need for you to be deceived. Christ said in Mark 13:23, "Behold, I have foretold you all things." 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
0: And there we are back again. Let's have the 800 number, please. 1-800-643-4645. That number is good from Puerto Rico, throughout the U.S., Alaska, Hawaii, all over Canada. If the Spirit moves and you got a question, you share it. Won't you do that? Please never ask a question about a particular reverend, denomination, church, or organization. We don't judge people. Teach God's Word, let the chips fall wherever they may, and never, never apologize for the Word of God. That's what saves people. That's what gives people a foundation that they can stand on and be prosperous and blessed from our Father himself. Those of you that listen by shortwave around the world, it's always a pleasure hearing from you. And your announcer at the end of the hour will give you our mailing address. Got a prayer request? You don't need that number. You don't need an address. You know why? Because God knows what you're thinking right now. You don't even have to say it out loud. He's a cardio-knower. He knows your mind. That's why he is the judge, because you can't con him. He knows your life. It's in the book of life. So make sure that you don't get your name erased, as he was warning there. But keep it proud. And remember that righteous acts cover a multitude of sins. See that you're pleasing to him. Father, around the globe we come. We ask that you lead, guide, direct, Father. Touch in Yeshua's precious name. Amen, amen. All right. Question time. We're going to go with Lonnie from Texas. In reference to Ezekiel 44:25, I have a sister who married but never had children. Her husband and his family have died. What is her station now? Will I be able to help her in the millennium, or will she be linked to his family? What she's drawing from here, it says that you can help anyone, and if you're one of God's Zadok, which is a Hebrew word meaning elect, that you can help during the millennium if you have a mother, father, brother, sister unmarried, that you can help them if you're one of God's elect. What? Just dress them down, discipline them, and get their act together. But in this case, naturally, when two are married, they become one flesh, and that's why God adds that to it. But if you love your sister, our Father is a loving Father, and he cuts slack. He does that when one truly can reach his heart. Joyce from California. Where did the other people come from if Adam and Eve were supposed to be the first people? Adam, you know, this is traditions of men. The Hebrew manuscripts are very specific. On the sixth day, God created all the races and told them to go fish, to go hunt, to replenish the earth. He rested the seventh day. And on the eighth day, he created in the Hebrew tongue, Eth Ha'adam, a different person. That's Adam. And then he brought Eve forth, his wife, from the helix curve of the DNA, the feminine DNA, and created Eve. I know the word says curve, and it's translated rib. Not so, it's the helix curve. You know, we have learned now concerning DNA of the helix curve. But then he brought forth those through which Christ would come. And that would be the purpose that he created, Eth Ha'adam, not just Adam. That's why we have all the races, and there should be no racial problems. As it is written in the last verse of chapter 1 in Genesis, after God created all the races, they're here. It was good. He looked and it was good. He's proud of all the races, just like they are. Bill from California. Could you please give me the scripture that teach against the rapture? It doesn't necessarily teach against the rapture. It is the doctrine. It states in Ezekiel chapter 13, beginning with verse 18 and 19, I have my outstretched saving arms, and those daughters of Jerusalem, meaning the children of Israel, that sow pillars over my saving arms and then teach people to fly to save their souls, I'm against it. He desperately hates it. And yet, after 1830, when Mary McDonald had this dream of any moment, two preachers heard it, and boy, that started it. The word rapture is not even in the Bible. And it's the main tool Satan uses when he comes at the sixth trump to gather people in, to teach them. And you know, the thing is, he didn't bring war. This is what's going to mess up a lot of people. As it is written in Daniel chapter 8, he comes in peacefully and prosperously. Love, love, love. And I'm Jesus, Jesus, Jesus. Only he's a liar, liar, liar. Whitney from Oklahoma, would you please further explain Proverbs chapter 16, verse 32. 16:32, a man that can control his anger is very settled. It's self-control. A man that has self-control is a leg up on other people that are quick to snap. Okay. Self-control. You're blessed. Eric from Florida. As I recall, there is a list of cities where the Antichrist will make his triumphant entry into Jerusalem, and I can't find it. Can you tell me where I can find it? It doesn't exist. He comes, as it is written in 2 Thessalonians chapter 2, directly to Mount Zion, just as Christ will return to the Mount of Olives. And he sits in the holy place claiming, showing the world that he is God. But he is the son of perdition. Now, it's important that you know what son of perdition means. Perdition is a palie. It's one of Satan's names in the Greek. Okay. It means that he's already sentenced to perish. There's only one entity by name that has been sentenced to perish. It wasn't Judas Iscariot. He repented. It is the king of Tyre, Satan, from Ezekiel chapter 28, verses 18 and 19, he's turned to ashes from within. He's the son of perdition. Eddie from Nevada, is pharmacy in the Greek, pharmacia, does it mean witchcraft? I was told medicine is of the devil. Is it wrong? Absolutely it's wrong. Medicine is a science. And it is true that the word pharmacia, usually it is translated in the Greek, in English, wizard. Okay. Why would they translate pharmacy? Our word pharmacy comes from it, pharmacia. Because the wizards use drugs to put people on so-called spiritual trips, and therefore the meaning. But Luke was a medical doctor. He was a physician. God blesses physicians that are Christian and certainly that do God's work. There are good Christians among many peoples. I'm good physicians. So there's nothing wrong with taking legal, proven medicines when you're ill. It's also wonderful if you anoint yourself with the oil of our people and ask Christ to do the healing to boot. Juanita from Georgia, would you please document in the Bible where it says Satan was not born of woman? Thanks. Ezekiel 28:13. The same chapter I just forementioned. Ezekiel 28:13 is where God says to the king of Tyrus, Tyrus in the Hebrew tongue means rock, not our rock, their rock, the fake rock. Christ is our rock, but which is Satan. He said, the cherubim in which I created in the day you were created was not born. And then it goes on, and when you get down to verse 18 and 19 of that 28th chapter of Ezekiel, it says that because of his pride, of instead of covering the mercy seat, he wanted to sit on it, a messiah connotation. You will be turned to ashes from within. And that's Satan's sentence. It still hangs, and it will be carried out. Willie from Mississippi, where in the Bible does it say Jesus went to the bottom pits of hell and defeated Satan? Well, let's don't say he defeated Satan. Let's say that he freed his people. 1 Peter chapter 3, verses 18 and 19. Christ, while he was yet in the tomb, went all the way back to the time of Noah and gave all those people that died before the crucifixion an opportunity to accept salvation through him because he had paid the price. And when you continue reading on into chapter 4 of 1 Peter, it says he freed many of the captives. Okay, he didn't defeat Satan. Satan still exists. He is allowed, but he is locked by Michael now, but Michael's going to keep kick him out of heaven, as it's written in Revelation chapter 12, verses 7 and 8. Well, where's he going to kick him to? Right here on good old terra firma, earth. Woe, woe, woe to you that are on earth. Satan is with you, and he knows he has but a short time as Antichrist. It's going to happen. You will. This generation will see it. It is written. Mike from Illinois. Why doesn't God forgive the devil and so man can overcome good and evil? Well, Mike, you should be able to overcome good and evil without the devil being done away with. What's wrong? What's your problem? You have a hard time making your mind up for cursings or blessings? What good do you think it would do to you? If it's impossible for God to forgive the devil. A lot of people get confused when they read in 2 Corinthians chapter 11 where it says, "No marvel, for Satan himself is transformed into an angel of light." That's where you make a very bad mistake, because the Greek manuscripts read, "No marvel that some of these super preachers are wrong, because Satan himself will come disguised as an angel of light." But he's still the devil. He has work to do. And then God will not forgive him. He's going to fry him. I mean, scorch him, turn him to ashes from within. We don't want him around. He caused much of this. When we're in heaven, we don't want any more of that. It's gone. And God will take care of it. Pamela from Arkansas. I would like to know more about the sins of the father being cast upon the children. Could you explain it to me? You know, as it is written in Jeremiah chapter 31, verse 29, if the father bites on a sour grape, the child's teeth are not set on edge, and vice versa. Meaning, we do not answer for the sins of our father or our children. You answer only for your own sins. Where many people, people have lost the art of reading with understanding. And in the great book of Exodus, where the Ten Commandments are given, it states there in chapter 20 that to 10 generations for those that disobey God, God will punish them. And many people say, well, it falls off on the children for 10 generations. No, you didn't listen. For those that disobey God to 10 generations. I don't care if it was 1,000 generations. If they disobey God, he's still unhappy about it. It has nothing to do with offspring. It has to do with people disobeying God. The first generation that begins to love him and obey him, they only answer for their own sins. Got it? Your answer, though, properly found, Jeremiah chapter 31, verse 29. No child answers for their father's sins. Cecilia from Texas. Where in the Bible does it document that we will all be the same age in heaven? Well, it's axiomatic. In other words, what is it about a spiritual body? What is the description of a spiritual body? It doesn't get ill. It doesn't age. It doesn't wrinkle. It's not perishable. Time has no effect whatsoever on it. All the same age. God created all the souls in the first earth age. And this really shakes some people up. Well, what do you mean he created them? Well, where did you come from? Well, I came from God. That's what I'm telling you. We all came from him. But there was a first earth age before this one. I mean, science has documented it, and God's good book says there was an age before this one. If you know how to read, have you read it? There was an earth age before this, and certainly that God, you can read of it in Job chapter 38, the stars, the children of God all laughed with joy. You can read in Proverbs chapter 8, the wisdom speaking. All of God's children laughed with glee in the first earth age. In other words, age has nothing to do with the spiritual body. It lives eternally. If you have a spiritual soul. Mark from North Carolina, I love studying with you. Please do not get discouraged by critics. We're going to do our best. Water off a duck's back, you know. Being politically correct is out the window. Morally correct is what, right? And if somebody doesn't like what I say, hey, push off. Coxswain, you're loaded, shove off. You know, I'm not hard up for students. And if somebody wants to criticize, let them go. You know, they criticized the Lord Jesus Christ when his word was taught. So if you teach his word chapter by chapter and verse by verse, you're going to be criticized. It doesn't bother me one iota. Thank you. Question, why was it okay for Rahab to tell a lie? It was covert activity. Two wonderful people and some very evil people wanted to kill him. And she simply pulled a covert activity, and God is for covert. I have a tape titled Covert Activity. You might want to read it. You know, it's like we get a little squeamish today. I started to say Seabees, but I mean SEALs, Navy SEALs, that this clown that did away with four contractors was captured. In some way or another, he ended up with a fat lip. And they, with covert activity, went in and captured this snake and drug him out. And now he's screaming, which they are taught. Say they punished you, they tortured you, and then you get some idiot as a leader that is afraid that waterboarding somebody is torture when they burn people at the stake, shoot women in the head that are caught. And I mean, you know, any official that tries to back people like that is slimy, sorry. Covert activity is just fine when it's for a righteous act. I know that may upset some people, but evil people do evilly, and they will lie about righteous people. Those Navy SEALs should be released immediately. They did a good thing. And, you know, quite frankly, this old combat Marine, if I'd been taking him, he would probably have a lot more than a fat lip in a nice way, and then pray for him, of course. LaDon from Washington. What can I do to help build a better relationship with my daughters and my mother? My mother has an untamed tongue. Well, just live the good life, set the example. They live by your example, and they're blessed. So, in other words, when God blesses you, people notice it. They're drawn to that. And when people are drawn to someone that's blessed, then that blessing rubs off, and that sets a good example. And they want to follow in those footsteps, which is the footsteps of Christ. Naturally, you might say, well, I want to follow in the footsteps of Christ. That's good, but you want to remember they crucified him. They even bloodied him up at one time. So you better be a little thick skin, but you better believe in the Lord God Almighty strong enough that secondary doesn't make a bit of difference. Barbara from Nebraska. I can't remember the date that you were talking about Judas Iscariot. I'm sorry, I disagree with what you said. That is, there is nowhere in the Bible to back this up about him being cut open. Please explain this. There is scripture of this somewhere. Where did you come up with this statement? Haven't you ever read the Bible? Acts chapter 1, verse 18. Acts chapter 1, verse 18. He was hung all right, but he was split open from his Adam's apple to his navel, and his insides fell out on the ground. He had a lot of help, okay? The Kenites always are helpful when someone betrays them. A Nom from Iowa. I've been taught my whole life there is a rapture. Thank you for the truth. You are so welcome. I am still learning and have a few questions. When does the Lord come back? At which trump or vial? 777. Seventh trump, seventh seal, seventh vial. But always remember, the false Christ comes at the sixth seal, sixth trump, sixth vial, 666. That's his number. Where does it state 5 months for the tribulation period rather than 3.5 or 7 years? Revelation chapter 9. Satan's name is given in two languages, so you cannot go wrong. That chief that is over the locust army is Apollyon, that's Satan's name in Greek, destroyer, and Abaddon is his name in the Hebrew tongue, destroyer. And he is their captain, and he will have only a 5 month period, which happens to be, why does God use the locust as his sign of that army? Because it has a 5 month time that it comes out in that series in the 17-year locust, okay? Always, and when God uses things of that nature, analyze and absorb the truth. Revelation chapter 9, I'm out of time. Hey, I love you all because you enjoy studying our Father's Word chapter by chapter, verse by verse. Most of all, God loves you for it. It makes his day when you read the letter that he has written to you to absorb. When you make his day, boy, is he going to make yours. We're brought to you by your tithes and offerings. If we've helped you, you help us keep coming to you. Once you do that, bless God. He will always bless you. Most important, though, you listen to me. Listen good now. You stay in his word every day. And his word is a good day, even with trouble. Do you know why? Because Jesus, Yeshua, he is the living word.
1: 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We hope you have enjoyed studying God's word here on the Shepherd's Chapel Family Bible Study Hour with Pastor Arnold Murray. 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Thank you for watching today's program, and God bless you.

The book of James. James is a book that I know you'll enjoy because it is written, when you rightly divide it, to those that are scattered abroad. That's to say the 12 tribes, the 10 tribes scattered abroad, being very specific in your freedom of Christianity, the repentance, giving much personal instruction as far as controlling our thoughts and finding peace, and giving us those parameters wherein Christianity, defining those things that come from the Word of God. Example, that bitter and sweet water cannot come from the same spring. Well, from God's Word, you should not have both either. The practice of healing brought forth in this book of James. I know you're going to like it. James, that great book of instruction.

0: Welcome to the Shepherd's Chapel Network Family Bible Study Hour with Pastor Arnold Murray. Wisdom is understanding God's Word. Pastor Murray's unique teaching approach brings God's Word alive with meaning as he takes you on a chapter-by-chapter, verse-by-verse study of God's letter to you, the Bible. And now here is Pastor Arnold Murray.
1: Good day to you. God bless you. Say welcome to the Shepherd's Chapel. Welcome to this family Bible study hour. Back in our Father's Word, Ezekiel in the Hebrew tongue, meaning El strengthens. God strengthens you. There's no one else that can strengthen you like our Father can. Don't ever forget that. Now, we pick up this 15th chapter. Remember what the 14th chapter and the 13th chapter was teaching. God says, I'm against those that sew those little pillows together that covers every joint in my outreach saving arms and teach people to fly to save their souls, which I'm against. He doesn't like it because God is our Savior through the Son. There is no other salvation. He made it very clear then following in that 14th chapter that if Daniel and Noah and Job were all present in one place, they couldn't save anybody but themselves. Why is that? Well, only Christ can save you. Only that staff of life, which is to say the bread of life, can save a person. And our Father went on to say, still hanging it out for the preachers, he said, and it's a Hebrew idiom, he said, I will allow, not that I will send that prophet false deception. He said, I will allow that deception to come into that prophet's mind. In other words, the preachers like that do it to themselves. They say, God told me this, and God didn't talk to them. And how can you tell the difference? Our Father said, I won't only punish that preacher for having sinned himself, but his false teaching, I will put it upon the sin of every person he misleads upon him. So you want to always make sure if you're going to share God's word that you know what you're talking about and that you certainly do your homework whereby you're not misleading someone, because God doesn't like it. He sent this letter whereby we don't have to make mistakes. Just follow the letter and you're in pretty good shape. So, and again, he would indicate that a father can't save his sons and a son can't save his father. Only God can save you at your own will and beck. That is to say, let him know you love him and to come into his counsel and allow him to lead you. That's where we've gotten to. Now he's going to give us kind of a little parable about the grapevine. Let's pick it up. Chapter 15, verse 1, in the great book of Ezekiel, verse 1 reads, and the word of the Lord came unto me, saying, to son of man, what is the vine tree more than any tree other than a branch which is among the trees of the forest? Well, what is a grapevine really good for? What can it be used for? Verse 3, shall wood be taken thereof to do any work? Or will men take a pin, that's a peg, of it to hang any vessel upon? It was customary that you would drill a hole and drive a peg into it to hang things on the outside of your house or inside in olden times. But what happens if you use a grapevine for a peg? It's limber. You hang a pan on a grapevine peg and it's going to fall. It's not fit for anything like that. You can't saw two befores out of it. You can't saw one befores. Why? It's a grapevine. It's not good for anything other than what God designed it for. Verse 4. Behold, it is cast into the fire for fuel, and the fire devoureth both the ends of it, and the midst of it is burned. It smolders. Is it meet for any work? You know, in other words, it doesn't even make a good fire. You know, in younger days over in Oklahoma, kids always, you know, you smoked grapevines to be passing time, or it's hollow, and all it will do is smoke, and that's all it's fit for. What is God saying this for? He's saying this is what my people are like. They're worthless. You can't depend on them. They're weak. They'll fall away under anything because they do not have the truth. They can be swayed, lost, misled. They'll believe anything you tell them, and it would seem that's the way they are. Verse 5, behold, when it was whole, it was meant for no work. How much less shall it be meet yet for any work when the fire hath devoured it and it is burned? Well, what is it good for if the only thing it'll do is smoke and smolder when it's laying there just an old burned out chunk? And that's kind of the way people are, that will listen to traditions of men and the ways of the world rather than studying God's word chapter by chapter and verse by verse, rightly dividing that word and showing yourself approved and a fit servant for the living God. Verse 6, therefore, thus saith the Lord God, as the vine tree among the trees of the forest, which I have given to the fire for fuel, so will I give the inhabitants of Jerusalem. So here we're building up. Now I want you to know, did it say Israel or did it say Judah? No, it did not. It said the inhabitants of Jerusalem. Yerushalayim is a very special place to Almighty God. And naturally, he knows the Kenites, and Satan himself will make a stand right there in Jerusalem, as it is written in 2 Thessalonians chapter 2. Verse 4 through 6, the son of perdition, which is Satan, showing the world that he is God, playing little Jesus boy, trying to deceive the world. And he's going to clean it out. That's what he's going to do to the inhabitants of Jerusalem. But I want you to note, be intelligent for me now. He didn't say Israel or Judah. He said inhabitants, because he knows who's going to be inhabiting it at that time. Verse 7, and I will set my face against them, not for them, against them. They shall go out from one fire, and another fire shall devour them. And ye shall know that I am the Lord when

I set my face against them. That's the way it's going to be. All God wants you to know. Why? Well, Satan's going to be sitting there playing God, trying to show the world that he is God. You know, that's real easy to document. 2 Thessalonians chapter 2, verse 4. Son of perdition sits in the holy place showing the world that he is God. You know, God wants them to know, our Father wants them to know, there's only one Father. And he's not happy. So I hope you don't fall into the old grapevine line. That is to say, as far as being useful to God's work. It is wonderful when you know the true analogy of the grapevine. But to consider it for being something usable other than what it actually is, as God created it, so it should be, then that's a different story. And he likens that to people that you would want to lean upon to know you could depend on them. Guess what? They'll let you fall flat on your face. Don't ever count on them. They'll let you down every time. It doesn't take an intelligent person long to know who you can trust and who you cannot. So be careful what kind of peg you have in God's ministry. Very important. Ultimately, to the last strain, the inhabitants shall be cleaned out. And it is God's children, his elect, the remnant that was spoken of back in chapter 14, verse 22, that will accomplish it. I don't know, what's your role? Verse 8 to complete the chapter. Verse 8. And I will make the land desolate because they have committed a trespass, saith the Lord God. Now, this word trespass, this doesn't catch it, okay? The word in the Hebrew is ma'al. And if I remember right, I believe your companion Bible in Appendix 44 will give you the correct definition of ma'al. Ma'al means a sly, a cover-up. It means treachery. And it means at the same time also unfaithfulness. Are you going to be faithful to the Lord Jesus Christ, or are you going to fall off to the false Christ? I don't know, the decision is yours. What kind of vine are you? Our Father lets us know what kind of vine he expects you to be. You know, this is why in the greatest love story ever told, the Songs of Solomon, chapter 2, the little foxes who are the Kenites run in among the vines and knock off the tender blossoms, which means what? Not going to produce any fruit if you let the Kenites mess with it. So it is. And yet at the same time, inasmuch as he uses this analogy, the very vine itself, for the purpose God created it, brings forth, even if you would, part of the prime or base of the name of the city, Jerusalem, Yaro. Yaro comes from Yayan, and Yayan means the warmth, if you would, of that vine, the fruit of the vine, along with the coo of the dove, which that loving coo, and then shalom, which is to say peace, that city of peace. God loves that place. He doesn't like it when it's inhabited with falseness. This is why you want to watch it as a barometer, especially in these end times. Now, in the great book of St. John, as you have the 15th chapter of Ezekiel, you have concerning the vine. In St. John, you have the 15th chapter, which has the same vine, only in the purpose and put forth as God intended it. Not for a peg, not something you want to lean on, but its correct purpose. You're not going to have it. I'm going to read it to you. Chapter 15, verse 1, St. John. I am the true, Christ speaking, I am the true vine, and my Father is the husbandman. He's the pruner, okay? Every branch in me that beareth not fruit, he taketh away, and every branch that beareth fruit, he purgeth it. He prunes it. He has to thump its gourd a little bit every once in a while, that it may bring forth more fruit.

0: in the 14th chapter of St. John. It's abiding, a resting place in God himself, not some building. Abide in me, you live in me, and I in you. As the branch cannot bear fruit of itself except it abide in the vine, no more can you except you abide in me. What happens if you snip off a grapevine and lay it out in the sun for a while? It withers. What happens when you cut yourself away from the Lord Jesus Christ and lay out in the world for a while? You wither. There's no way you're going to produce fruit. You have to stay with him. You have to abide in him, listen to him, and be in him, and he in you. Verse 5. I am the vine, ye are the branches. He that abideth in me, and I in him, the same bringeth forth much fruit. For without me, you can do nothing. There was never a truer statement, and it fits right in with the book of Ezekiel. El strengthens, God strengthens us, whereby we can produce that fruit. Verse 6, if a man abide, lives, not in me, he is cast forth as a branch and is withered, and men gather them and cast them into the fire, and they are burned. That happens at the end of the millennium. It's called hell, the lake of fire. 7 to complete. If you abide in me, and my words, my words, his teaching, his truth, my words abide in you, you shall ask what you will, and it shall be done unto you. If you want to build a ministry, God will furnish the bricks, but you've got to do the building. You've got to prove to him you've got it. And you better be willing to answer for every word you teach. Does it align with God's word chapter by chapter and verse by verse, or is it the traditions of men? Bunch of ratchet jaws. I don't know. That's up to you. It's your choice. But how precious it is that God would give us this little chapter, short, sweet, to the point. Don't ever lean on somebody that isn't proven. They will let you down every time. Does God intend to lean on someone that isn't proven, that is an old limber branch? No, he doesn't. He knows who he can use and who he can't. And when God is against them, they are going nowhere. They're going to amount to nothing. Chapter 16, verse 1, a fantastic chapter. It shows you God's love for the geographical location that he will set his eternal kingdom. Did you realize that? Revelation chapter 21 documents, it's right in Jerusalem. That's in all the universe that he created, all and even down to the worlds and this world. His favorite place is Mount Zion. And in this chapter, he makes an eternal, unbreakable covenant marriage with that geographical location. Listen to it and learn. Want to know where heaven's going to be? It's wherever God is, and God will be in Yerushalayim. Chapter 16, verse 1. Again, the word of the Lord came unto me, saying, to son of man, cause Jerusalem to know her abominations. This is to say, again, I want to say the word truly, Jerusalem. I want to pronounce it Yerushalayim, which Yaro comes from the coo of the dove and the warmth of the wine, the vine. That the warmth of the Holy Spirit, actually. And the love. Each time the Holy Spirit appears, the dove is there. Okay. And then Shalom, which is to say peace. It was the city of peace. And ultimately, it will be the peace brought by God himself, not a bunch of men. They could bring peace to nothing. Verse 3, and say, thus saith the Lord God unto Jerusalem, thy birth and thy nativity is of the land of Canaan. Not Kenites, Canaan. Thy father was an Amorite and thy mother an Hittite. This is why it was founded by the Jebusites and it was called Jebus. It was so very unclean, a bunch of heathen throwing bones in the street and everywhere else, dead carcasses of animals. It was a filth bag. It was a filthy city because why? Heathen were there. Verse 4, and as for thy nativity, in the day that thou was born, thy navel was not cut, neither wast thou washed in water to supple thee. Thou wast not salted at all, nor swaddled at all. You just had a filthy, unclean birth. And bear in mind, we're talking about a city here. We're talking about Jerusalem. This was her start when she was called Jebus. Verse 5. None I pitied thee. They didn't care. Well, they're heathen. To do any of these unto thee, to have compassion upon thee. But thou wast cast out in the open field to the loathing of thy person in the day that thou was born. In other words, uncleaned, unprepared. And how Father loves this place. How compassionate he is. But you know, if there's any hope for you of the world, it doesn't matter how unclean you are, he can see hope in you if you even try. Verse 6, and when I passed by thee and saw thee polluted in thine own blood, I said unto thee, when thou wast in thy blood, live. Yea, I said unto thee, when thou wast in thy blood, live. This living is eternal life. I want you to live eternally. He fell in love with her. Again, I want to reiterate, it's his favorite place in not only the world, but the universe. Verse 7. I have caused thee to multiply as the bud of the field, and thou hast increased and waxen great, and thou art come to excellent ornaments. Thy breasts are fashioned, and thine hair is growing, whereas thou wast naked and bare. In other words, you were a girl that grew into maturity of a full grown woman, and I admired thee. I saw thee. Verse 8. Now when I passed by thee and looked upon thee, behold, thy time was the time of love. And I spread my skirt over thee. That's a biblical marriage. And covered thee. Thy nakedness, yea, I swear unto thee, and entered into a covenant. Don't miss that. A covenant with thee, saith the Lord God, and thou becamest mine. And she is his even to this day, even though she gets polluted, and even though she's trashed at times. Verse 9, then washed I thee with water. This is when David conquered the city and took it over. Yea, I thoroughly washed away the blood from thee, and I anointed thee with oil, the oil of our people, the olive oil. 10, I clothed thee also with broidered work, and shod thee with badger skin, the very best. And I girded thee about with fine linen, and I covered thee with silk. God loved her. Verse 11, I decked thee also with ornaments, and I put bracelets upon thine hands, and a chain on thy neck. You know, a lot of people get all excited about this. Well, God doesn't want you to wear jewelry. That's a bunch of malarkey. Okay. All God doesn't want you to do is what was fashionable at this time, to paint yourself with the paint of a harlot advertising your profession. That's what he didn't want you to do. But as far as having ornaments and precious things in moderation, God highly approves. He put it on her himself. Verse 12, and I put a jewel on thy forehead, and earrings in thine ears, and a beautiful crown upon thine head. Our Father decked her well. It was pleasing to him. And again, because of ignorance, many people teach you should not wear jewelry. And they show their ignorance that God, what he did not wish them to do was to paint themselves with the paint that of the eye and other places that it was a signpost, says, I'm available, I'm a harlot, open for business. That God did not like. But when it comes to beauty and the precious things of Almighty God, and of course this refers to David conquering the city and making it a beautiful place. Verse 13, thus wast thou decked with gold and silver, and thy raiment was a fine linen and silk and broidered work. Thou didst eat fine flour and honey and oil, and thou wast exceeding beautiful, and thou didst prosper into a kingdom. Israel and Judah both came from this place. Verse 14, and thy renown, you were famous, went forth among the heathen for thy beauty. For it was perfect through my comeliness. That's to say, the majesty which I had put upon thee, saith the Lord God. Our father dressed her well. She was his and she is still his, even to this day. And don't you ever let anyone take that away from you. You know, there is a lot going on there, but this is why that Jerusalem is the barometer of the end times. You want to watch her well. 15, but thou didst trust in thine own beauty. Went to your head a little bit. And playedest the harlot because of thy renown, and pouredest out thy fornications on every one that passed by. His it was. You opened yourself to everybody that went by. And after David, this is true. It became a city of commerce in a way. And all the acts that were practiced there that drifted away from the way of God and the beautiful place. His bride, so to speak. Geographically speaking, absolutely his bride with an eternal covenant. Verse 16. And of thy garments thou didst take, put off there, the Hebrew means, you just took your garments off and deckedest thy high places with divers colors and playedest the harlot. This is why how he doesn't want you to dress, with the colors of the harlot. Thereupon, the like things shall not come, neither shall it be so. In other words, it's unthinkable what you've done. Verse 17, thou hast also taken thy fair jewels of my, don't read over that, of my gold and of my silver, which I had given thee, and madest to thyself images of men, and didst commit whoredoms with them. This images of men is the male parts. You had to make an Asherah and worship that. Verse 18, and tookest thy broidered garments and coveredest them, and thou hast set mine oil and mine incense upon them. In other words, you're taking my things and throwing them to the idols. 19, my meat also, which I gave thee, fine flour and oil and honey, wherewith I fed thee, thou hast even set it before them for a sweet savor, trying to buy them, sacrificing to them. And thus it was, saith the Lord God, you grew away from me so far that it was unreachable almost. And to take the things that God had given her and gave them to her idols and gave respect to her idols for them rather than to Almighty God. Verse 20, moreover, thou hast taken thy sons and thy daughters whom thou hast born unto the me, and these hast thou sacrificed unto them to be devoured. In this of thy whoredoms a small matter. You don't even know who their father is. With your whoredoms, you have no idea who the children's fathers are. 21, that thou hast slain my children and delivered them to cause them to pass through the fire of them. That's Molochism. That's human sacrifice. Now, you know, there are more ways to practice human sacrifice than many might think. Well, I would never burn my children. Yeah, but you'll take them over and teach them a bunch of traditions of men. Then you murder their souls, their opportunities for salvation, by taking them where the teaching is false. God's word, you might have one little bitty verse read there and then blow hot air for an hour to your children, teaching them things that are not of our Father. And you're selling them right into the kingdom of the world rather than the kingdom of God. I'm not trying to put anybody on a guilt trip, but I'm just saying reality is reality, and it's always best to face it. 22. And in all thine abominations and thy whoredoms, thou hast not remembered the days of thy youth, when thou wast naked and bare and wast polluted in thy blood. You don't remember the heathenistic attitudes that you were born with before I came along and cleaned you and claimed you. 23. And it came to pass after all the wickedness, woe, woe unto thee, saith the Lord God. 24. That thou hast also built up unto thee an eminent place. Do you know what an eminent place is? That's a brothel house. You built the brothel house and has made thee an high place in every street. Little old brothel house, false teachings at the head of every street with a little, maybe even put a cross in front of it. Well, are you judging? No, this is the word of God. If God's word isn't taught chapter by chapter and verse by verse, what kind of house is that that would mislead the children? Verse 25, thou hast built thy high place at every head of the way, every street, and has made thy beauty to be abhorred, and has opened thy feet to everyone that passed by, and multiplied thy whoredoms. You opened yourself to everybody. Just come on in, you can join us if you want to roll Easter, if you want to be quick like a bunny, or roll fertility eggs every spring instead of celebrating Passover, the high holy day of Christianity, because as it is written in 1 Corinthians chapter 5, verse 7 and 8, Christ became our Passover. You want to get in there and hop like a bunny, quick like a rabbit. Well, we would never do that in our church. Oh, I understand. What are those children doing with those little baskets? That's from Ishtar, back to the old original Jebus city of the fertility rites. Well, I would never think we would have done that. All right. You know, some of us make it and some of us don't. How do you follow God's word, rightly dividing and showing yourself approved, justified and a willing servant of Almighty God, teaching God's word or the traditions of men? That's your choice, okay? And God himself knows. It is always best to have God for you than to have God against you. You're not going anywhere when our Father is against you. Don't miss the next lecture. All right, bless your heart. You listen a moment, won't you please?
1: Genesis 1:46. The first six chapters in God's word. The world that was. Did you realize there was a world age before this one? Same old world, different age. The creation itself. When were the races created? You see, all the races were created separately, and you'll find that documented in these particular CDs. How and what was the sin in the garden? It will be discussed in this series also. This is a must for the serious Bible scholar, for if you do not understand how it was in the beginning, you certainly will never understand the end. I think you will find this series very rewarding and certainly will answer questions that no doubt you have always wondered about. Genesis 1:46. Hey, I know you're going to enjoy this series.
0: And there we are back again. Let's have the 800 number, please. 1-800-643-4645. That number is good from Puerto Rico throughout the U.S., Alaska, Hawaii, all over Canada. If the Spirit moves, you got a question, you share it. Won't you do that? Please never ask a question about a particular reverend or denomination. We don't judge people. Our Father's the judge. You have the right to discern what is correct and what is not. And that you go with, but don't judge people. Teach God's word chapter by chapter and verse by verse and let the chips fall wherever they may. Never, never, ever apologize for the word of God. Now, those of you that listen by shortwave around the world, it's always good to hear from you, and your announcer at the end of the hour will give you our mailing address. Again, always a pleasure hearing from you. Now, you got a prayer request, we do away with the number. You don't need it. Why? God knows what you're thinking. You don't even have to say it out loud. He's a mind reader, cardionor. He knows your heart and mind. And you can pray anywhere, anytime, any place, and no one would ever know you're praying. So don't ever let anyone rob you of that. That's the gift of Christ to Christians. So, as we go to his throne, let him know you love him. That's what he wants from you. You know, the word fear is so overused when the Hebrew word has dual meanings. It means fear or revere. Revere your Father. Love him. As it is written in Hosea chapter 6, verse 6, I do not want your burnt offerings. I want your love. I want your grace. Father, around the globe we come. We ask that you lead, guide, direct, Father. Touch in Yeshua's precious name. Thank you, Father. Amen. Okay, and question times. We're going to go with Barbara from Kentucky. What does this mean in the Bible? Pray that your flight be not in the winter, neither on the Sabbath day. It is written in Mark chapter 13 as well as Matthew 24. And it means it's talking about harvest time, spiritually speaking. So when the second advent, when Christ harvests the souls. Well, when is harvest? Well, sure not in the winter time. Meaning, if you're harvested in the winter, you're harvested out of season, which means Satan, as Antichrist, has already picked your flower, and you're in trouble when it comes to a virgin wedding to the Lord Jesus Christ. Sorry, Charlie, you didn't read God's word. Now, again, then to pray that your flight be not on the Sabbath. We're talking about the destruction of those, the inhabitants that we were reading today of Jerusalem. On the Sabbath day, you could only go a little over half a mile. What he's saying is that is not far enough. You won't be able to travel far enough to get away from it. Of course, God's elect are not trying to get away from it because you are a witness for the living God. Joseph from Georgia. Why did Jesus refer to himself as the Son of Man? Jesus referred to himself and God referred to him as the Son of Man when he was in man's flesh body. Okay. That is to let you know it's while he walked on the earth, or to had reference to his walk on earth in the body of a man. Well, what happened? First chapter St. John, the Word, this word became flesh and walked among us. David from Iowa, would you tell me where in the Bible it talks about the gulf? You know, this is something, there is paradise. And right in the center of paradise, there is a gulf. When your silver cord parts here on earth, means you die, you kick the bucket. You have a record in heaven. It's called the Book of Life. And all the sins you've committed that you haven't repented for, they're there. And when you get there, it isn't judgment day, but you are judged by Christ of what's written of you in the Book of Life, and you go either on one side of that gulf or the other. The gulf simply Dr. Luke wrote this, and it means a gash, okay, medical term. You can't cross it. And you read it in Luke chapter 16, verse 26, okay? And it's not crossable, but then there is the millennium following this before the great white throne judgment. Why? God loves his children. Roy from Louisiana, Ecclesiastes chapter 12, verse 6 and 7, the word instantly is not there. Well, I always say it is. Could I be wrong? I hope not. Let me ask you a question, Roy. Do you know what happens when the silver cord parts? What happens? Twang, bango. What it means is, in the Hebrew, let's just take it even a little further than that. In that same chapter, the 12th chapter, it says your grinders get a little low, meaning your teeth kind of wear down as you get a little older. And the darn birds don't sing as loud as they used to. You know, you don't hear them as well. And your passions, they're sure not what they used to be. And I'm just quoting what chapter 12 says. And it said, about that time, the clay pot, that's this flesh body, cracks. It breaks. The silver cord parts, that's twang, that's instantly. The spirit, which is the intellect of your soul, returns to the Father that gave it, and these flesh bodies, dirt, go back to the dirt from which they came. We're through with them. We don't need them anymore, because you have a beautiful body spiritually and in that dimension. Instant is there. It's when the silver cord parts. Lee from Indiana, why would our Father want to send all his children, angels, the stars, that's what they're called sometimes in spiritual bodies, back in the flesh if they did not fall with Satan in the first earth age? I can see how that one third who fell, well, let's understand our people. A third really worshiped Satan, joined his camp. But another third could give two hoots for nothing. That's our people. Just give me a job and let me have a paycheck and let me just work from one day to the next, and I won't worship Satan, but I'll be happy without God. And then the other third, they kind of would go to church if it wasn't their nice new boat sitting out there and putsy putsy, woo, right on down the stream, and or a new shiny car, got to go riding, you know. That's the other third. Okay. Thank God we've always got the remnant. Why would he send the elect that overcame? Because there's got to be a little intelligence on this earth to guide and lead the way. God loves his children, and God's elect love the brothers and sisters that are in ignorance, to bring them into the light and the truth. And they're willing to sacrifice for that. And as it is written in Romans chapter 8, verse 26, we don't even know what to pray for sometimes. But God intercedes in God's elect, for they are foreordained. Foreordained, that means ordained from before, the first earth age. They were justified, that means even judged there. So God can interfere in their lives and move them where he wants to move them, because they are already justified. And therefore, they can't complain on judgment day and say, but you made me do it. Okay, God will never force someone with free will, that means not one of his elect, to do anything. He will not force someone. Why? Because they will pull that on him on judgment day. They make their own minds and own decision. But God's elect, as Romans 8, as many other places, Ephesians chapter 1, verse 4, I chose you before the foundation of this earth age, eon of time. Okay. Why? Because, and they don't mind. We got work to do. And we do love God's children as well as God, not like God loves them, but we do love them. They're our brothers and sisters. They need help. And those people don't mind giving it to them. Dee from Missouri, I would like to ask you about Holy Communion. When and how often should we take it? So Some do it every day, and some do it once a week, and some every 3 months, and some do it only during Passover. I heard you speak about a person that could do this at home. Can a family do this at home with each other and it please God? Of course they can. When you need it. We do not give communion once a week or once a month, but we do it the way Christ instructed us. As oft as you gather. How oft did they gather? Passover, Pentecost, and Feast of Tabernacles, 3 times a year. I do not give it every meeting because it gets to be a ritual, and the blood of Christ is too precious for that, too meaningful. But if you have illness or you're depressed and you need strengthen, then any family can partake of that, the Holy Communion, the table of the Lord, at any time they choose. Any Christian can take communion. Chris from Florida, in Ecclesiastes chapter 12, what is the meaning of silver cord, golden bowl, pitcher by the well? Well, isn't it amazing how questions follow? We just went through that. Naturally, the silver cord is when life leaves this flesh body. Instantly, the spirit returns to the Father that gave it, and the flesh goes back to the dust. This bowl, these flesh bodies, or the metabolism that formulates everything we eat or that went into your mother's womb, which she partook of, is organic. It comes from the soil. It's dirt, okay, from the dirt. And anytime you partake something in your body that isn't organic, it's probably going to be bad for you, real bad. And but anyway, the organic body. Ecclesiastes chapter 9 makes it very clear what happens to the flesh body, where it's a little difficult for some to understand. It says that a living dog is better than a dead lion. Well, a lion's a king of the jungle. What do you mean a dog's better than he is? Because it's alive, okay? The dead lion is just a chunk of meat. He's laying there, okay? But the dog still has metabolism going. And then he says these flesh bodies go into the ground and nobody remembers, it's gone. Why? Because you got a much beautiful, more beautiful body. If you don't understand both bodies, you've got to read 1 Corinthians chapter 15, beginning with verse 35, that you have two bodies, okay? Linda from Tennessee. Pastor Murray, what are the souls in heaven that haven't been born of woman yet doing? Well, they're enjoying themselves. They're with the Father. It is necessary, and this is written once in the Apocrypha, that the end does not come until everyone is born of woman, every soul. And then comes judgment. But anytime you're with the Father, you're in good shape, and they are. Adam from Georgia, can you please explain why in Matthew 28:9 it says baptize in the name of the Father, Son, and the Holy Spirit, and in Acts 2:38 it says baptize in the name of Jesus Christ? God bless you, and I love the way you teach God's word. Well, I'm glad you do. You see, as a linguist, you would know it means the same thing. What is Jesus? What does the word Jesus? Translate it back to the Hebrew, it is Yeshua. Well, what in the world is Yeshua when you say Jesus? Which it means Yahweh's Savior. That's the Father and the Son. And wherever the Father and the Son are together, God's Spirit is there, and that is the Holy Spirit. You have all three right there in that. So it doesn't... I always baptize in the name of Yahweh, our Heavenly Father, Yeshua, His precious Son, and the Holy Ruach, that Holy Spirit. But it's okay if you want to just use the English, but I prefer the sacred name. But you're still saying the same thing. That's what I'm telling you. Leonard from Arkansas, what is the name of Moses' song? I thought you said you could get the name of it out of the last verse of Deuteronomy 31, but I couldn't come up with it, that one. No. I said the song is identified in the last verse of 31, Deuteronomy 31. Why? Because it said, and Moses sang this song. If Moses sang the song, then it's Moses' song. And naturally, in the great book of Revelation, in chapter 15, along about verse three, it tells you all those that overcome the mark of the beast, that are on their road to heaven, so to speak, though it's right here on earth, are singing the song of Moses. And so you want to know the song in Deuteronomy 32, because it is the song that overcomers sing, even though it's in the Old Testament. Jim from Nevada. My question is, how would one know if he or she stood against the synagogue of Satan in the first earth age, and does this make us one of God's elect in this second earth age, even though all have sinned and have fallen short of the glory of God? There's nobody perfect, okay? And if you know, right now, if you know the false Christ comes before the true Christ, then you're probably one of God's elect, because that means you're going to stand against him. And it usually means you did once before. Why? God doesn't choose a peg that's an old wet noodle that he can't count on. He chooses people that are proven, that he knows he can count on, that they can get it done, can-do type people. That's the kind of people God uses. Now, that doesn't mean that some people might not have a little fear in their heart or anxiety, but at the same time, they're going to do what's right because they were raised that way, they were born that way. They're children of the living God. James from Tennessee. This program is so needed because so many people are so lost. I am so happy the Father led me here. How I can't remember. My question, absent from the body is present with the Lord. Jesus told Lazarus to come forth after being dead for 4 days. Was that done to show he has power over death? The answer to this question will give me spiritual discernment where I need to worship and feeling guilty about the and so forth. Okay, well, you're correct. It was to document that Christ defeated death. And then it came to pass, especially the moment he was on that cross, the moment that veil of the holy temple was rent from top to bottom and opening the Holy of Holies to anyone. All of you, come on in, you that believe. Opened it up to everyone. He documented and destroyed death, whereby it comes to pass that is written in 1 Corinthians chapter 15, verses 53 through 54. O grave, where is thy victory? Death, where is thy sting? Doesn't have any, because Christ conquered them. You're absolutely right. So your discernment's working for you real good. Thank you. Steve from Michigan. Pastor Murray, I'm hearing a lot of hype about the date, May the 21st, 2011. I would like to know what you think about this date. Well, May the 20th, you'll hear a lot more about December the 21st, 2012. But there's a lot going on in this world, and there are benchmarks always set. The thing you want to watch is what God tells you to. Wherever God's favorite spot is, do you think that's not what Satan wants? Because he's a copyist, a robber, a thief, and he knows to be God that there's something about that place. So that's where he's going to sit. So naturally, that's where Satan will sit, and that's where God will be. So there, we have to watch Jerusalem. That's my point. It's the barometer of the end times. But you watch everything. You know, men went with Christ when he went to Gethsemane to pray. And he knew that it was soon approaching the crucifixion. And he knew that the cup, not the cup that many people think, that his death, it was the cup of God's wrath that's going to be poured out soon. It's not fun. It's going to scorch a lot of people. And he said, is there some other way? But what did the men that went with him, Peter even being one of them, they went to sleep. They went to sleep on the watch when they were supposed to be watching. And let me warn you, you that have eyes to see and ears to hear, you are the watchman of these end times. Don't you go to sleep, spiritually speaking, is what I'm talking about, and allow Satan to deceive the people. It's not going to happen. Wonder from Tennessee, where does it tell you that when you die, you have your judgment that day, or does waiting take place until the good Lord comes back to claim? Well, okay, we'll take it from there. When you die, when that silver cord parts, it seems like that's one of the subjects of today, you go and the book of life is there. A lot of people think they, well, I have my letter in my church. Won't do you any good. Okay. It's not going to help you one iota. Your letter is in heaven. Okay. That's why when people will say, well, I'd sure like to join Shepherd's Chapel, and we tell them, well, take it up with him. He's the head of the church. If he says you're okay, who are we to say you're not? Okay. So you take that up with him, and it's in the book. The book of life. And when you get there, you are judged as to which side of paradise you will go on, awaiting the millennium. And then on the last day of the millennium comes the great white throne judgment, which is reward for God's elect and those that love him, and not so good for those that go to hell. Lionel from Alabama, is there a verse in the Bible that says death doesn't end consciousness? We've been talking, isn't it amazing, the silver cord parts? Does it say the silver cord parts and you black out? You don't know a blessed thing. No, it says instantly. That means when that cord parts, that's one set time. You go to the Father and let him know when you get there you love him. Okay, I'm out of time. Hey, I love you all because you enjoy studying God's word, chapter by chapter and verse by verse. Most of all, God loves you for it. Do you know what? It makes his day when you read the letter that he sent to you with understanding. And when you make his day, boy, is he going to make yours, you know? You bless him, he's always going to bless you. We are brought to you by your tithes and offerings if we have helped you. You help us keep coming to you. Once you do that, you bless God. He will always bless you. Most important, though, you listen to me and you listen good. You stay in his word every day. In his word is a good day, even with trouble. You know why? Because Jesus, Yeshua, is the living word.
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Genesis 1:46, the first six chapters in God's Word. The world that was. Did you realize there was a world age before this one? Same old world, different age. The creation itself. When were the races created? You see, all the races were created separately, and you'll find that documented in these particular CDs. How and what was the sin in the garden? It will be discussed in this series also. This is a must for the serious Bible scholar, for if you do not understand how it was in the beginning, you certainly will never understand the end. I think you will find this series very rewarding and certainly will answer questions that no doubt you have always wondered about. Genesis 1:46. Hey, I know you're going to enjoy this series.

0: 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Wisdom is understanding God's Word. Pastor Murray's unique teaching approach brings God's Word alive with meaning as he takes you on a chapter-by-chapter, verse-by-verse study of God's letter to you, the Bible. And now, here is Pastor Dennis Murray.
1: Good day to you. God bless you. Welcome to Shepherd's Chapel. Welcome to this Family Bible Study Hour. Ready to get back into our Father's Word today? We're going to finish the book of Kings, and we're going to pick it up today, though, in chapter 23, verse 17 of 2 Kings. In our last lecture, we saw just time after time, the kings of Judah are going downhill. Josiah being the last righteous king of Judah that we had. Today we come to our last king, I'll say the last man king of Judah. I know you're like me, you look forward to the day that the true king, I'm speaking of Jesus Christ, returns when that seventh trump sounds, and then we'll have us a righteous king for sure. Well, we better hit the ground running today. We got a lot to cover. Let's ask that word of wisdom in Yeshua Jesus' precious name. Father, we ask you to open eyes, open ears this day as we pick it up, 2 Kings chapter 24, verse 17. And it reads, "And the king of Babylon," that's Nebuchadnezzar, "made Mattaniah his father's brother," in other words, his uncle, and when he's talking his, we're talking about Jehoiakim with an N, "king in his stead." He took Jehoiakim captive away from Judah and changed his name to Zedekiah. Zedekiah, or Mattaniah, is given father, his given name by his parents. He's the youngest son of Josiah, the last righteous king of Judah. For being such a righteous king, he sure had some rotten sons, as we'll see. But Mattaniah means gift of Yah. Zedekiah, who Nebuchadnezzar, you see, Nebuchadnezzar is not only saying who is going to be king of Judah at this time, he's naming them, giving them, taking away their given name and naming them whatever he chooses. Zedekiah means justice of Yah, and the judgment of Yah has been decided and it's about to be passed on Judah. Zedekiah, the brother to Jehoahaz and half-brother to Jehoiakim, that's with an M. Verse 18, "Zedekiah, the last man king of Judah, was 21 years old when he began to reign. And he reigned 11 years in Jerusalem," and he reigned over what was left. You see, the Babylonians had already pretty much cleaned house. "And his mother's name was Hamutal, the daughter of Jeremiah of Libna." Now this Jeremiah of Libna, not to be confused with Jeremiah the prophet. Although Jeremiah the prophet was prophesying at this time. In fact, Jeremiah told Zedekiah that you can save yourself and the people of Judah if you will serve the king of Babylon. And you remember the people of Judah kept saying, the false prophets would say, "You're not going into captivity. Don't be silly. Everything's fine. Everything's going to be hunky-dory." Jeremiah, the prophet of God, was right. Verse 19, "And he did that which was evil in the sight of the Lord, according to all that Jehoiakim had done." Nothing new here. And again, Jeremiah told him, you can save yourself and the people of Judah if you'll only serve the king of Babylon. You are going into captivity. You have your choice of staying at home and eating the fruit from your own labors and drinking the water from your own well, or you can go into captivity to the Babylonian. But if you would have just agreed to serve Nebuchadnezzar, you could have stayed at home. You see, Nebuchadnezzar had already taken the cream of the crop into captivity, and had the people of Judah just said, okay, we lay down our weapons and we accept you, you're the boss. You tell us what you want us to do. But they didn't. Verse 20. For through the anger of the Lord it came to pass in Jerusalem and Judah, until he had cast them out from his presence, that Zedekiah rebelled against the king of Babylon. And it's written in the prophets that Nebuchadnezzar was the servant of Yahweh. And you see, Zedekiah is not only rebelling against the king of Babylon, Nebuchadnezzar, he's rebelling against Yahweh. Yahweh said, you're going into captivity, period. That's the way it is. Well, he didn't accept it, and he rebelled against the king. It's going to cost him dearly. Let's go chapter 25, verse 1. And it came to pass in the ninth year of his reign, Zedekiah's reign, in the tenth month, in the tenth day of the month, Ezekiel in chapter 24, verse 1, this was revealed to Ezekiel at that point in time, that Nebuchadnezzar, king of Babylon, came, he and all his host, against Jerusalem, and pitched against it, and they built forts against it round about. Now these forts, you could think of them as towers. They would construct them out of timbers, and it would probably be at least as tall as the wall around Jerusalem, perhaps even a little taller. And they could do reconnaissance from the towers, observing what was going on the wall, which would be important for an attacking army to know. They could also use archers from these towers if they chose to do so. But you see, a siege, the strategy involved in a siege is, it's not that you overwhelm the city with power. You basically cut the city off. You encircle it to where they can't get supplies in food into the city, nor allow anyone to escape the city, and basically wait to starve them out. You may recall when Samaria went into captivity to the Assyrian. That was from 613 BC to 611 BC that the Assyrian besieged Samaria before it finally fell. That's 3 years. And Nebuchadnezzar is going to wait them out and starve them out for between 2 and 3 years in Jerusalem as well. Zedekiah, during this time, would seek help from the Egyptians. And he didn't turn. Jeremiah said, you know, why don't you turn to God for help? Instead, you're going to the king of Egypt for help and trying to depend on him.

him to save you when your heavenly Father could save you if you would only serve the king of Babylon. Verse 2. And the city was besieged unto the 11th year of King Zedekiah. So again, we go from the 9th year to the 11th year. No food going in, no one escaping, starving them out. But this shows, you know, the strength of Jerusalem as far as the fortification. You see, the leaders of the military, the cream of the crop of the more educated people, the priests, the doctors, the physicians, had all been taken captivity already. And what was left was able to defend Jerusalem for nearly 2 years of going on 3 years with what they had left. Verse 3. And on the 9th day of the 4th month, the famine prevailed in the city, and there was no bread for the people of the land. And God told Israel that that's the way it would be. The chapters that cover God's blessings and his cursings, Leviticus 26 and Deuteronomy 28. God said, if you do things my way, you'll never want for anything. There'll be plenty of food. But if you don't do things my way, if you walk contrary to me, I'll walk contrary to you, the Lord speaking. And he tells them it'll get so bad that you'll eat the flesh of your own sons. It came to pass under Jehoram, king of Israel, what's going to happen here, verse 4. And the city was broken up, and all the men of war fled by night by the way of the gate between two walls, which is by the king's garden. Now the Chaldees, and don't let that throw you, we're talking about the Babylonians, Chaldee, the language that they spoke, were against the city round about, and the king went the way toward the plain. He won't get very far. Zedekiah running for his life. Now, Jerusalem encircled. I couldn't help but think about that Jerusalem will once again be encircled. You can read about it in Zechariah chapter 14. It's just as our Lord returns, before our Lord returns at the second advent. Verse 5, and the army of the Chaldees pursued after the king, and overtook him in the plains of Jericho, and all his army were scattered from him. When they saw that the Babylonians had taken Zedekiah captive, the rest of them ran for their lives. You know, Zedekiah refused the true wall of protection, and I'm speaking of our Heavenly Father. Isaiah chapter 5, verse 5, you can have that wall yourself today, the wall of protection of your Heavenly Father. Zedekiah chose not to accept that wall of protection. Now he doesn't even have the wall of protection of Jerusalem. He's been taken captive. Verse 6. So they took the king, this is Zedekiah, and brought him up to the king of Babylon, to Riblah. And they gave judgment upon him. They spake judgment in the Hebrew is what this should be translated. They spake judgment with him. Verse 7. And they slew the sons of Zedekiah before his eyes, and put out the eyes of Zedekiah. Now he's not only spiritually blind, he's physically blind as well. And bound him with fetters of brass, and carried him to Babylon. Now this is pretty barbaric of the Babylonians. They made sure that Zedekiah had to watch as his own flesh and blood was murdered, and then they put his eyes out. Now his sons were killed, but we're going to find out that there were three daughters of the royal seed who Jeremiah would later take to Egypt, and then on to the British Isles. More on that toward the end of this lesson. In Ezekiel

0: for the people of Judah to turn their hearts back toward the Lord, or to follow his instructions to serve the king of Babylon. And remember, Nebuchadnezzar is Yahweh's servant. The Lord says so himself. This is judgment of God on Judah. And all the army of the Chaldees, again, this is the Babylonians, that were with the captain of the guard, break down the walls of Jerusalem round about. Judah had already forsaken, again, their true wall of protection. And you reject God, he will reject you. The purpose of breaking down the walls, it takes a lot of man hours to reconstruct and fortify the city once the walls have been torn down. And the walls being torn down would make it to where any army basically could march right on in and do as they please in Jerusalem. Verse 11. Now the rest of the people that were left in the city in Jerusalem, and the fugitives that fell away to the king of Babylon, and I think these were probably better translated deserters, with the remnant of the multitude. These would be the people that were from rural areas around Jerusalem, but they had fled to Jerusalem for sanctuary. Did Nebuzaradan, the captain of the guard, carry away, carrying out Nebuchadnezzar's order? And if Zedekiah had just listened to the prophet Jeremiah, he could have saved himself and the people of Judah had they just served the king of Babylon. Verse 12. But the captain of the guard left the poor of the land to be vine dressers and husbandmen. And these would be people who did not own any property, but there would be a lot of produce that would be available to Nebuchadnezzar and the Babylonians if the plants, the vineyards, were tended to. So they left the poor of the land to take care of the olive yards, the vineyards, etc. And I got to thinking, too, that, you know, sometimes being poor is good. At least they were allowed to stay in their own land, on their homes, and to they weren't carried away captive to Babylon, being the point. Verse 13. And the pillars of brass that were in the house of the Lord, and the bases, these would be the stands upon which the large basins that held water for washing the sacrifices would stand, and the brazen sea that was in the house of the Lord, did the Chaldees break in pieces and carried the brass of them to Babylon. In Jeremiah chapter 52, verse 20, we learn that this brass was without weight, which is a way of saying there was so much of it that they couldn't weigh it. And of course, this brazen sea, that was huge. It held thousands of gallons of water. And of course, it stood upon the 12 oxen. Of course, Ahaz took it off of those. It's not written whether they were back on. I'm sure they took the 12 oxen, which represented one of each of the tribes of Israel, with them. But again, and they didn't break these in pieces so that they wouldn't be used in worship again, as much as it was necessary to break them in pieces to make it easier to carry them away. But God said, you know, I'm going to wipe Jerusalem. I'm going to wipe it like a man wipes his plate. I'm going to wipe it like a man who turns his plate upside down. Well, Jerusalem has been wiped by Nebuchadnezzar and Nebuzaradan, his captain. Verse 14. And the pots and the shovels and the snuffers and the spoons and all the vessels of brass wherewith they ministered took they away. These would have been utilized by the priest in ministering in and around the temple. Verse 15. and the fire pans and the bowls, and such things as were of gold in gold, and of silver in silver, the captain of the guard took them away. In Ezra chapter 1, verse 7, Cyrus would return a good number of these when the captivity of Judah to the Babylon ended and the people were allowed to return to rebuild Jerusalem and the temple. In Jeremiah chapter 52, verse 19, it's written that they also took the golden candlesticks that were in the inner court of the temple of God. They wiped Jerusalem's plate clean, and then they took the plate with them. Verse 16, the two pillars, one sea, and the bases which Solomon had made for the house of the Lord, the brass of all these vessels was without weight. And the sea, referring to the brazen sea, the two pillars were the pillars outside of the, on the porch of the temple. More on them in chapter, verse 17. The height of the one pillar was 18 cubits, and the catheter upon it, and you could think of this as the crown sitting on top of it, was brass, and the height of the catheter 3 cubits, and the wreathen work and pomegranates upon the catheter round about, all of brass, and like unto these have the second pillar with wreathen work. And in 1 Kings chapter 7, verse 21, as we worked or began our study in Kings, we learned that these pillars had a special meaning. One of them was named Yakin, which means he, referring to Yahweh, will establish. The second was named Boaz, which translated is, in him is strength. Well, Nebuchadnezzar has taken that away. Judah cannot rely on Yahweh for any establishment or strength at this point in time. Verse 18, and the captain of the guard took Sirai, he's the grandfather or great-grandfather of Ezra, Ezra chapter 7, verse 1, the chief priest, and Zephaniah, the second priest, in other words, he's not a high priest, and the three keepers of the door. These would be porters. You could think of them as security. Verse 19, and out of the city he took an officer that was set over the men of war, and 5 men of them that were in the king's presence. They were, his counselors, or cabinet members, in other words, which were found in the city. And the principal scribe of the host, this would be the secretary who would be responsible for mustering the troops, counting the troops, which mustered the people of the land, and 60 men, men of the people of the land that were found in the city. And these possibly trying to regroup and defend the city, but again, the cream of the crop had already been taken captive away to Babylon. Verse 20, and Nebuzaradan, captain of the guard, took these and brought them to the king of Babylon in Riblah. Their fate is not pleasant, and their time on earth in the flesh not long. And the king of Babylon smote them and slew them at Riblah in the land of Hamath. So Judah was carried away out of their land, rejected by the Lord. Israel, backsliding Israel, God issued her a bill of divorce, but Judah wouldn't pay any attention either and did just as badly. 70 years Judah would be in captivity to the Babylonians. 22, and as for the people that remained in the land of Judah, whom Nebuchadnezzar, king of Babylon, had left, even over them he made Gedaliah, the son of Ahikam, the son of Shaphan, ruler. Now this Ahikam the same as the one we mentioned in a previous study, Jeremiah chapter 26, verse 24, that he supported Jeremiah, the prophet of the Lord. In fact, it's written that he saved his life on one occasion. Therefore, no doubt his son, Gedaliah, also supported Jeremiah and thought the same that his father did, that Jeremiah was right and the people should serve the king of Babylon, Nebuchadnezzar. No doubt that's the reason he was chosen by Nebuchadnezzar to be ruler. 23. And when all the captains of the armies, they and their men, heard that the king of Babylon had made Gedaliah governor, there came to Gedaliah to Mizpah. Mizpah was a city fortified by Asa in 1 Kings 15:22. Even Ishmael, the son of Nethaniah, and Johanan, the son of Kareah, and Sariah, the son of Tanhumeth, the Netophalite, and Jaazaniah, the son of Maacathite, they and their men. And these, again, no doubt stragglers. Some of these possibly were even with King Zedekiah when he fled from Jerusalem. And now they're regrouping and trying to figure out. No doubt there's a struggle for power among those who are left to rule over Judah. Verse 24. And Gedaliah sware to them, in other words, he took an oath, and to their men, and said unto them, fear not to be the servants of the Chaldees. Dwell in the land and serve the king of Babylon, and it shall be well with you. The same thing that Jeremiah had been trying to tell Zedekiah over and over and over. Now, a lot of these had been fighting valiantly against the Babylonians, and therefore they probably feared revenge or retribution if they did surrender to the king of Babylon. What Gedaliah is saying, there is no problem, lay down your weapons and serve the king of Babylon, and all will be well. Would they listen? But it came to pass in the seventh month that Ishmael, the son of Nethaniah, the son of Elishama, of the seed royal, came, and 10 men with him, and smote Gedaliah, that he died. And the Jews, the people of Judah, and the Chaldees that were with him at Mizpah. And it's written elsewhere in the Bible that these came and Gedaliah invited them to break bread with him. And then after they broke bread, they murdered Gedaliah. 26. And all the people, both small and great, and the captains of the armies arose and came to Egypt, for they were afraid of the Chaldees. I think it's a bit ironic that God brought Israel out of bondage to the Egyptians. Now what's left of Judah, some of them are going back to Egypt, and probably a good thing for some of those that went back to Egypt. This Johanan, as he's called in verse 23, he would take three of daughters of Zedekiah that I mentioned earlier. Zedekiah's sons, the royal seed, were killed, but there was royal seed still preserved in his three daughters. Johanan would take those three twigs, as they're called, tender twigs, from Nethaniah, who was mentioned in verse 25, and get them to Jeremiah the prophet, who again took them to Egypt and then on to the British Isles, where they were the seed, if you will, of the royal families of Great Britain. On the stone on which the monarch of Great Britain is coronated, that stated there, protector of the faith, the primary goal of the kings and queens of Great Britain, protector of the faith. Verse 27, and it came to pass in the 37th year of the captivity of Jehoiakim, now that's with an N, remember he was taken away to Babylon, king of Judah, in the 12th month, on the 27th day of the month, that evil Merodach, king of Babylon, in the year that he began to reign, did lift up the head of Jehoiakim, king of Judah, out of prison where he had been for several decades. Now, evil Merodach is the son of Nebuchadnezzar and the successor to the throne of the king of Babylon, and probably did this with Jehoiakim as an act of mercy to begin his reign. 28. And he, this being evil Merodach, spake kindly to him, Jehoiakim, and set his throne above the throne of the kings that were with him in Babylon. He placed him on an equivalent footing with the kings of the other nations that the Babylonians had defeated. 29, and changed his prison garments, and he did eat bread continually, and put for food of all kinds, before him all the days of his life. In other words, Jehoiakim would from that point on eat at the king's table. In other words, whatever the king was having for dinner, Jehoiakim was having the same thing. That was no doubt much better than the prison rations he was receiving for decades. Verse 30, to complete the book, and his allowance was a continual allowance given him of the king, and those would be for those who were in his service, a daily rate for every day, all the days of his life. And there we complete the book of Kings. You know, God wanted to be the king of Israel. And no, they had to have a man king. They wanted to be like the heathen nations around them and have a king that they could see. And God told the people through Samuel in 1 Samuel chapter 8, okay, you want a man king, you can have him. But let me tell you what a man king will do. A man king will take your sons and put them in his army to fight his battles. He'll take your daughters and he'll put them to work for him. He'll take a tenth of everything that you make as a tax. He'll take the best of your vineyards and your olive yards so that he can give them to his servants. You see, God knew what the men king of Israel would be like. And I know you're like me, you look forward to the day when the true King of Kings and Lord of Lords returns to take his rightful place on the throne. Of course, I'm speaking of Jesus Christ at the second advent. I want you to know that I appreciate you allowing me to come into your homes for the over the last several weeks as we've covered the book of Kings. I also want to let you know that it's an honor that I don't take lightly. It's a responsibility that I take very, very seriously, teaching God's word, and I promise I'll never take it for granted. I hope you've enjoyed the Kings as much as I've enjoyed presenting them to you. We got a short message. We'll ask you to listen a moment, won't you please?
1: 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It's getting late in the game. You need to know what the Mark of the Beast is. As it's written in Revelation chapter 13, verse 8, many will be deceived. Christ said in Mark 13:23, "Behold, I have foretold you all things." 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Box 416, Gravette, Arkansas, 72736. Don't be deceived by Satan.
0: Welcome back. We're glad you could join back with us. Let's have the 800 number, please. 800-643-4645. That number good throughout Puerto Rico, the U.S., and Canada. If you have a biblical question that you'd like to pose to be answered on the air, feel free to call that 800 number and leave your question. Please don't ask questions about a specific individual, denomination, or organization by name. We try to teach God's Word in a positive manner, throwing out negative about others by name, especially our brothers and sisters in Christ, serves no purpose. We simply won't do it. We'll let God's Word do the teaching, the correcting, and the healing, fully capable of all three. If you're studying via the Internet somewhere around the world and unable to use that 800 number, your announcer at the end of the hour will give you our mailing address. Got a prayer request? Well, we can do away with the 800 number. You don't need a telephone. You don't need a mailing address. Your Heavenly Father is there for you 24 hours a day, 7 days a week. And you know, it makes his day when his children talk to him. And I don't think you have a lot of competition these days. It seems like everybody is busy running here, running there, making a living, stretching ends to make them meet. Make time for your Heavenly Father. That's where all blessings come from. He owns everything, and he does enjoy blessing his children who love and serve him. We do have these prayer requests. Father, we come united as one in the name of your Son, Jesus Christ. We ask you to look upon the needs of these, Father. You know their needs, problem marriages, financial difficulties. If it is your will, a special blessing on each of these. We also lift up our military troops who are in harm's way around the world. Father, watch over, guide, direct, touch, heal in Jesus' precious name. Amen, and thank you, Father. And yesterday I had, in our last lecture, I had trouble laying my hands on the dinosaur's teeth. And I'm going to repeat the question. Todd in Iowa, for the younger viewers, would Dennis break out the dinosaur teeth and explain their significance as far as the earth ages are concerned? And much to my astonishment, the dinosaur's teeth had been moved from the desk drawer and were in a display cabinet. But someone has been very kind and picked them up out of the display cabinet, and we have the dinosaur teeth. Of course, they're fossilized. And first of all, we noticed that this was a carnivore. He has the sharp-edged teeth. And when you have these coming against the upper, if this was the lower, for example, and then you had the upper, which was identical, grinding against it, it's to tear meat and flesh. In other words, this was a flesh-eating dinosaur. On the other hand, you have this one who ate grass. The surface of this tooth is smooth. Now, we obviously had dinosaurs in the first Earth Age. A lot of people have trouble understanding, well, where did the dinosaurs come from? Where did the dinosaurs go? We know that they were here because we have their remains left. Skeletons, huge skeletons. Well, make a note of Job chapter 40, because our Heavenly Father there describes for Job the behemoth. And if you take a sixth grader and give them a paper and pencil and ask them to draw what you're describing as the behemoth is described in Job chapter 40, you got a dinosaur. So the dinosaurs are not a mystery to God. He created them just like he created everything else in the universe in the first Earth Age. Man was not around in the flesh in the first Earth Age. And therefore, there was a rebellion, and one-third of the angels, let's call them God's children, followed Satan. And there was a terrible battle that went on, and it's a spiritual war that continues on to this day. But what happened? Well, it's called the katabole in the Greek language, And God shook the earth. And he shook it so hard that the dinosaurs and everything else that was in the flesh perished. And the earth, in fact, was changed considerably as a result of that shaking. So, but then what happened? Well, there was a second earth age. God didn't want to destroy that third of his children that followed Satan in the first earth age. So he had the second earth age whereby all of his children are born one time in the flesh. And what's the purpose? To see if they will follow God or will they follow Satan. So that's the story of the dinosaur. And with that, I'm going to set these little jewels over on the side and we'll get to some more questions. Next question up today, we have Anna from Georgia. My son died suddenly at the age of 3 years old back in Liberia. This happened many years ago. He was baptized as a baby. So do you think he is in heaven? I really need to know. Well, at the age of three, Anna, we probably would not here at Shepherd's Chapel have recommended baptizing. Why? Because your son, obviously, at the age of three, had not reached the age of accountability yet. So he's innocent. So I think you're safe to assume that your son is with the Lord. And the good thing is you'll get to see him again. Linda in Tennessee, and thank you for your kind comments. In Numbers chapter 26, there was no mention of Moses' son or other children. What happened to the sons of Moses, his immediate family? Well, the last we read of Moses' sons in God's word is in the Chronicles. Gershom and Eliezer were and actually there in Chronicles it's talking about the descendants of Gershon and Eliezer, not them themselves. But the actual deaths of Gershom and Eliezer are not recorded in God's word, but their descendants were responsible for seeing the oversight of the treasuries in the house of God, Solomon's temple. And that's a pretty important position, one that you certainly would want trustworthy individuals. Peggy from Ohio, I am really confused on the subject about whose Cain's father is. I asked my pastor about it and he says Adam. But in Adam's descendants, the Bible says Seth is Adam's first son. I know it says Adam knew Eve and she conceived, but what does it mean he knew Eve? I am really wanting to know who is Cain's and Abel's father. I believe that Satan is, but I still have questions about it. Well, Satan was Cain's father. But Adam, you said Adam knew his wife Eve. That means he had intercourse with her, and she conceived. What Eve had were twins. One of her sons, Cain, was fathered by the serpent in the garden, the Satan, and the other by Adam. And you're asking who was Cain's father? Well, the New Testament tells us who Cain's father was. First Epistle of John 3:12. Where it states, not as Cain, who was of that wicked one. Do you know who the wicked one was? Well, it was Satan, of course. Cain was not Adam's son. That's easily documented in the book of Genesis. Genesis chapter 5, you have the genealogy of Adam. You won't find Cain there. Why? Because Cain was not Adam's son. You'll find Cain's genealogy in Genesis chapter 4. Phil in Georgia, Genesis chapter 3. The devil was more subtle than any beast of the field. Would the beast of the field be other people? No, the beast of the field were animals that God had created. And the reason that God chose to say he was more subtle than other animals was because he's not called the devil there in Genesis chapter 3, verse 1. He's called the serpent, and therefore God extended that by saying the serpent was more subtle, that means cunning or tricky, than other animals on earth. Teresa in Illinois, I looked up Kenites in the Strongs, and I can't find that it's the sons of Cain. Can you help me? And Teresa, if you'll make a note of in your Hebrew dictionary of your Strong's Concordance, Hebrew word 7017, and it's translated into the King James Version Bible, Kenite, that's with a K, K-E-N-I-T-E. And you'll find that the definition of Kenite is it's patronymic, which if you're like me, you had to get a Webster's Dictionary and look up what patronymic means. It does mean children from the father's side. But it says patronymic of 7014 in the Hebrew Dictionary of the Strong's Concordance, which is Cain. So Kenites are children of Hebrew word 7014, which is Cain. Joanne from Missouri, I can't read, so how can I understand God's word? Well, you're welcome to study with Shepherd's Chapel if you choose to. In fact, I've heard of people who actually learned how to read studying the program with us. We always have the scripture, we call it a character generator, which shows the scripture as we're reading it. And I've heard of people who taught themselves to read looking at the letters of the words on the bottom of the screen and listening to the pastors teach. Again, you're welcome to study with us. Reading is not a requirement to be a servant of God. But if you can't read, let me go on to say, you know, there are people who are happy to help you learn how to read. They volunteer their time. And I'd suggest if you're interested in learning how to read that you contact, you know, a library in your area and ask them if there's a program that teaches adults how to read. And you'll probably be surprised how many people are willing to help. Cleista in Georgia, where in the Bible can I find eyes have not seen, ears have not heard, and neither hath entered into the hearts of men what God has prepared for them? You'll read that in 1 Corinthians chapter 2, verse 9. That's 1 Corinthians chapter 2, verse 9. Eddie from California, in the book of Genesis, Cain and Abel are born to Adam and Eve. Later in the book, Cain slew Abel. From further study, we learn that Cain is not Adamic and is of the devil. Later, I heard the pastors mention the Kenites, and I hear they are from Cain, not as in Canaanites. That's with the C. Question. When did or how did the spelling of Cain and Kenites change? I heard Pastor Dennis mention Kenites who are of Cain. I was wondering of the spelling and where in the Bible did it change from C to a K and why? Well, it wasn't changed there. And you're talking about two different peoples. And I'm not sure at this point whether you're talking about Cain being a C-A-I-N and then Kenites starting with a K. But irregardless, the Canaanites with a C were a different people. They were the tribes that occupied the promised land, the land of Canaan, before Israel took over in the promised land. The Kenites with a K are, as we discussed just a moment ago, descendants patronymic of the Kenites of Cain, I should say. Beverly in Arkansas, does the Lord hear and answer a lost man's prayers or only his prayer for salvation? I have always thought prayer was a gift from God for his people, a direct line of communication. That's what prayer is a direct line of communication. You know, Beverly, we recently covered the prayer of Manasseh. It was briefly covered in the King James Version Bible. If you have an Apocrypha, you'll find the entire prayer of Manasseh there. And Manasseh was a particularly evil, wicked person. He was a king of Judah that caused the streets of Jerusalem to be filled with innocent blood. I think he was responsible for killing the prophet Isaiah because he didn't like what Isaiah prophesied. But the point is, even as wicked and evil as Manasseh was, the Lord heard and answered his prayer. And if the Lord hears and answers Manasseh's prayer, I promise you there is nothing that you or someone you know has done that is more wicked than what Manasseh was. God will hear a repentant heart. But you can't con God. It has to be true repentance. And what is repentance? Repentance is a change of heart. It's saying, I don't want to be that person that does those evil, wicked things anymore, and I'm going to do my best not to do those things in the future. Reba in Alabama, I enjoy listening and learning from your preaching. Glad you enjoy the program. What is the meaning of or falling away all about? Falling away is put for apostasy, which is a word that means falling away from our Heavenly Father. In other words, knowing what God wants, but doing the opposite. It means being rebellious against our Heavenly Father. There is one important falling away that you need to be aware of and understand in God's Word. You read it in 2 Thessalonians chapter 2, verse 3. And it happens before the Antichrist. He's called the son of perdition there. But there must first come away. A great falling away must first come. The falling away is on. The apostasy is on. Look around. Ellen in Pennsylvania. I am so confused about where we are going, up or down. I know I believe everything you preach about, but our children tells us that there is a rapture, and I tell them, no, there isn't. We are going to stay here, and there is no Antichrist. I told them, you are not reading your Bible right. Now, I hope that you're saying that they said that there is no Antichrist, because Ellen, if you're studying with us, you should know that there is an Antichrist, and the Antichrist comes before the true Christ returns. That's what the deception, the captivity to deception for the antitype for the king of Babylon, Antichrist, is all about. You see, people aren't taught that the Antichrist comes first, and they're going to think that he is Jesus, and they're going to worship him. The Antichrist is the second beast that is written of in Revelation chapter 13. Michelle in New Mexico, are we supposed to still fast? And if so, why? Well, most places in the Old Testament, Michelle, the word fast means to afflict oneself. And there are different ways that one can afflict oneself. Most people that I know, when they want to do something to afflict themselves, they don't do something that they find pleasure in normally. I don't personally fast, and I think you're talking about to not partake of food or drink for a certain period of time. I don't personally fast. I would recommend that if you do choose to fast, that you consult your family physician before taking on something of that nature. Charles in Texas, were we angels at one time? As hard as that may seem to believe, yes, we were all angels at one time. Make a note of Job chapter 1, verse 6, where they're called the sons of God. But don't you think God would be awful lonely? if he were by himself, and he's not by himself. The sons of God, the angels, are with him and have been with him since he created them, us, in the first earth age. Donna in Virginia, I have a question about the first flood. And you say Noah's. Actually, Noah's wasn't the first flood, but let me continue on. Can you explain to me how Satan's seed survived that, and where, if I may find that in the Bible? A lot of questions about Kenites today. The Kenites, the sons of Cain, did survive the flood. And probably, well, two of every flesh we know went on the ark. It is also possible that not the entire earth was flooded. But centuries after the flood of Noah's time, 2 Chronicles chapter 2, verse 55, we see that the Kenites survived the flood. They not only survived the flood, they had worked themselves into the position of scribes for the tribe of Judah by the time 2 Chronicles 2:55 came around. Louise from Missouri, I am 93 years old. Well, God bless you, Louise. My question is, what is spring equinox? Well, it's also called the vernal equinox. It marks the moment that the sun crosses the celestial equator from south to north. It's the time of year when the night and day, the length of each, is as close to equal as ever. The spring equinox in God's Word also begins the calendar year on the Hebrew calendar. I'm out of time. I want you all to know that I love you a great deal. Why? Because you enjoy studying Father's Word in depth. And you know, when God looks down and he sees you studying the letter he wrote to you, the Bible, it makes his day. We are brought to you by your tithes and offerings. If we've helped you, help us keep coming to you and to reach out to others who are lost in this world of darkness. There's one thing that's most important, though, and it's this. You stay in his Word every day. Every day in your Father's Word is a good day, even with trouble. Do you know why? Because Jesus is the living Word.
1: 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Once again, that's Shepherd's Chapel, P.O. 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We invite you to join us for the next in-depth Bible study each weekday at the same time. Thank you for watching today's program, and God bless you.

The book of Deuteronomy. The law was given as our schoolmaster. Have you been to school on God's Word? Certainly one way to go there is to study the book of Deuteronomy. Probably the most exciting thing that Deuteronomy has to offer for you is that great song of Moses, that those that overcome the false Messiah in the end generation will be singing. The law itself being the schoolmaster that keeps us out of trouble in these flesh bodies. Again, an education in taming that part of you that oftentimes needs taming through the old schoolmaster, that great book, Deuteronomy, the law, and its set ways of keeping you from harm's way even in this generation. You're going to enjoy it.

0: Welcome to the Shepherd's Chapel Network Family Bible Study Hour with Pastor Arnold Murray. Wisdom is understanding God's Word. Pastor Murray's unique teaching approach brings God's Word alive with meaning as he takes you on a chapter-by-chapter, verse-by-verse study of God's letter to you, the Bible. And now here is Pastor Arnold Murray.
1: Good day to you. God bless you. Say welcome to the Shepherd's Chapel. Welcome to this family Bible study. Our back in our Father's Word, chapter 4, 1 Corinthians. Paul has been trying to express that we only have one Father. And Father has written one message. It's the message of God, consisting of many books, but it's still the same message regardless of what book you read it from. And then these different preachers would bring forth the word, and people were beginning to take up with preachers rather than with Christ, the one God sent to deliver the message. The word became flesh and walked among us. And Paul is trying to instill in them, hey, it all came from God. We're all ministers, and God gives gifts to some. It's all equal, though, because it all comes from God. So having said that, he continues that same message, chapter 4, 1 Corinthians, verse 1, and it reads with that word of wisdom from our Father. Let a man so account of us, that's to say, let everyone look at me, Paul and Apollos and Peter, Cephas, as of the ministers of Christ and stewards of the mysteries of God. In other words, God's secrets and truths, that's what we're ministers of. And we want you to respect the word, not each of us. Just to count us as conveyors of it. This is why here, especially in the end times, the famine is not for bread, but it's for hearing the word of God, chapter by chapter and verse by verse. You have very few ministries that will really teach the word of God, whereby it flows as God gave it to us, rather they like to pick at it. That does not let the Holy Spirit flow into the deeper truths, that is to say, the mysteries of God of all three earth ages, why we're here, and so forth. He's already told them in chapter 3, you can't afford the mystery or the meat. I have to still feed you milk. Verse 2. Moreover, it is required in stewards that a man be found faithful, that he's trustworthy. You can count on what he says. He's not going to tell you one thing and then change it. If he states it, you can depend on it. And if you're a true minister, that's exactly what you do. You do your homework until you know beyond a doubt that what you're teaching can be trusted. Why? Trusted because it's the word of God, the truth of God. And truth changes lives. You know, you never want to put your own thoughts in God's truths because you could wreck a soul. You could really hurt somebody. Well, how do you know that? Because God knows the deeper mysteries and the truth as it should be given. That's why you should teach it verse by verse. Verse 3. But with me, it is a very small thing that I should be judged of you or of man's judgment. Yea, I judge not mine own self. In other words, you should never judge anyone. That's a big sin. But be set for it. Anytime you set out to teach God's word and you do it properly and you teach it as God would have you teach it, you're going to have people that will judge you. Boy, will they judge you. But you disregard anything but God the judge. Number one, if God gives you a truth, and it's from his word, it doesn't matter what man might say. It's what God says and what God thinks that is important. You don't worry a whole lot about what men would think they could judge. You see, man cannot tell what you're thinking, and you cannot tell what another man is thinking. God knows your thoughts. That's what qualifies him to judge. You can't con him. You can't put anything over on him. His judgment is sure and accurate, whereas man just guesses in the dark. Paul was saying, hey, how could you judge me? I can't even judge myself necessarily. So that would kind of put it at odds, wouldn't it? Paul knew he was judged because God struck him down on the road to Damascus that day. Got his attention big time. Verse 4, for I know nothing by myself, yet am I not hereby justified, but he that judgeth me is the Lord. By myself, I could say nothing. I probably would know nothing. Why? By himself, he was a destroyer of the church. But by God's hand, he was struck down, converted, instilled the Holy Spirit within him, whereby he taught God's word and wrote a lot of the New Testament at God's hand, of course. But God would use this one. Verse 5, therefore, judge nothing, or you criticize nothing before the time until the Lord come, who both will bring to light the hidden things of darkness, that mystery, and will make manifest the counsels of the hearts, that's your very mind, and then shall every man have praise of God. Why? Because God is always fair. This is the reason God can judge. He can judge fairly because, again, he knows what you're thinking. He knows what you deserve, and I guarantee you, you're always going to get everything you got coming to you. The good, the bad, the ugly. If you have good coming to you, you're going to have good. If you've got ugly coming to you, hey, you're going to get it. You can count on it. If you haven't repented of it, get ready. It's going to happen. Why? Because God knows your very thoughts. That's why he is judge. That's why he created us as he did. And, you know, this is why it makes our Father so happy when you submit to him. When you understand that and you humbly come before him and let him use you to what? To further the word, to further the truth. That is to help somebody that needs help, that is in ignorance concerning the deeper mysteries of God's word, in the milk, skimming along. Most of them wouldn't even know there was a first age before this, even though science declares it over and over and over. They don't take the time to check it out in the manuscripts and realize God declared it himself long ago that there was an earth age before this, when dinosaurs roamed the hills, the mammoth roamed, that palm trees grew in New Mexico. We found them petrified there in documentaries. Reason for it, because then came the destruction of that first earth age, and then God brought in this one to find out whether you're going to love God or Satan. It's your choice. That's why he's the judge. Verse 6, and these things, brethren, I have in figure transferred to myself and to Apollos for your sakes, that you might learn in us not to think of men above that which is written, that no one of you be puffed up for one against another. You realize that we're all equal. You can't puff yourself up and say, well, I be a Paul. Paul's a deeper teacher. No, that doesn't matter. It's all the same word. You can't puff yourself up and play favorites. They're one ministry. It's the ministry of God. And God gives to his ministers what they can handle. And in doing so, it's all equal. Why? Because it all comes from God. It is from our Heavenly Father. You don't play favorites and you let them all become in one word, and that is the word of God. Verse 7, for who maketh thee to differ from another? Question. And what hast thou that thou didst not receive?

What have you got that God didn't give you in the first place? What are you puffed up and bragging about it for? God gave it to you. Now, if thou didst receive it, why dost thou glory as if thou hadst not received it? Why do you make out like you had a dream in the night and it all came to you and God didn't give it to you? You know, there are some people that would do that. They, yes, that's my teaching. No, it's God's teaching. This is a very serious thing as far as our Father is concerned. If you want his blessings, is to know that all truth flows from him and the love that he brings forth in that word, that it's all equal. Whom God, you might say, well, it seems a little unfair. No, whom God gives much, he expects much. Whom God gives little, he expects little and calls it even. Calls it equally blessed. Both are going to get blessed exactly the same. Why? Because God gave it all for a purpose, for a reason, for the destiny of God's children overall to be taught that truth equally. Verse 8. Now, ye are full. That's to say your little churches down here that you've set up, they're full. He doesn't say full of what, okay? Now ye are rich, or you think you are. You have reigned as kings without us. And I would to God you did reign that we also might reign with you. Now, you can be sure that if we were there, we'd reign with you all right, rain something down on their head. In other words, some people have to think, well, this is my little church and I'm it, and this is it. And they cut God out. They put a crown on themselves and reign as a king. This is the word of God by so-and-so. This is Joe Blow's ministry. Oh, I didn't know Joe. I've read a lot of scripture, but I've never read that Joe Blow had a ministry. I know our Father does. And it's well if all follow it. Man better keep his name away from a ministry. Or it's God's ministry. And he treats all equally. Don't play church. Verse 9, for I think that God hath set forth us, the apostles, last, as it were appointed to death. For we are made a spectacle unto the world. That's the way they would treat us, and to angels and to men. In other words, they stare at us when we bring forth the truth, but who cares? You know, a lot of people, when you say there was a first earth age, even that alone will cause snickers. How ignorant can you be? Many people are, and not realizing there was a first earth age. Why? You can't, there's no way that you could understand why people are on earth today in the flesh if you didn't understand what happened back in the first earth age, and it's written right here in the scripture. That's the mystery part of it. And yet it's so simple. A child can understand it. I know that upsets some, but so help me God, it's the truth. When God enlightens and when God opens your eyes, your spiritual eyes and ears to hear the truth, it doesn't matter what the world thinks. It's what God's word says, because that is the way it's going down. Verse 10, we are fools for Christ's sake. Christianity, they smirk, they make light of, but we are wise in Christ. Wisdom comes from him. We are weak in the flesh, we are, but ye are strong, ye are honorable, but we are despised. Many times you think when you stay clear of it, but when we declare the truth, they will look at us as weak. They're not. Why? They have the power of God. They're not weak at all. Don't ever let that little thought enter your mind, for they as human flesh are weak, but God protects them. God looks over them. God strengthens them. And so it is. The enemy, and much of this said in irony by Paul, he's kind of ribbing them a little bit, okay? Verse 11, even unto this present hour,

0: hands. Paul was a tent maker. That's the way he cut it. Being reviled, that's to say, they curse at us. We bless them back in turn. Being persecuted, we suffer it. Patiently, we suffer the very slander and persecution that they bring upon us. Why? The power of God is with them. You know how humble Paul was to have God's hand upon him, struck down, chosen especially, promised by God that he was a chosen vessel. And yet at the same time, he brought forth the ministry in this way. You know, it was dangerous out on those byways, but they could cut it. Why? God was with them. Verse 13, being defamed, this means slandered. I mean, their name drug in the mud. We entreat. We are made as the filth of the world and are the off-scourging. You know what that is? That's the garbage. We're the garbage of all things unto this day. We're saying this is the way the eyes of the world are. That's the way they judge. How wrong they can be. True knowledge is a beautiful thing, and the truth will always set you free in knowing God's word and his leadership and what he has in store for us in that third earth age, which is the eternity. And guess what's going to happen in that eternity? These off-scourging this defaming and cursing, they're not going to be there. Okay, they're going to be gone. Those that do not convert. And you know, it is wonderful that you can have honor in your heart that even though somebody may badmouth you, and even though somebody might think they're taking advantage of you, with deep in your heart, you know if it's possible, you want to see their soul saved because they're children of God. And that's why God blesses you. Is you're patient and long-suffering, and you strive to teach that truth in hopes that they will convert, they will come to the truth, they will repent and be followers of God. And so it is. Now listen carefully, verse 14. I write not these things to shame you, but as my beloved sons, I warn you. I want you to be on guard. I want you to expect it. Well, you know, dear brother, I always thought if you was a minister, everybody glad-handed you, and everything was just precious, and the beloved brotherhood just carried you right on. Oh, how wrong you would be out in the world. Because you are laughed at, you are made light of, and atheists have a big joke with you, and that's fine. It's to their own damnation. But what he's saying here is I want to warn you. I want you to be set in advance. You know, what is he saying? I don't want you to be some hothouse lily that's going to march out there in the first opposition, you're gone. Okay. I want to toughen you up a little bit. I want you to know how it is to be a strong Christian. What it all amounts to, you can cut it. You're a can-do type person. A little wrinkle in the feathers will not bother you one iota. You can look them straight in the eye and know that God is with you. You have the victory and you're marching forward. And that's the way it should be. So he said, I'm warning you. It's not a pretty picture all the way, but it's pretty, and when you know in your heart God is with us. 15. For though we have 10,000 instructors in Christ, yet have ye not many fathers. For in Christ Jesus I have begotten you through the gospel. You may have 1,000 people there that want to tell you what Christ means to you. Now, I want you to think this through, because a lot of people would quit before they absolutely thought it all the way through. He said, you got all kinds of instructors out there, but who converted the church to start with that is the Father spiritually? Now there you have the clue. Don't jump to conclusions here until you think it through. Because Paul brought the word, but whose word was it? Okay. Let's think it through. Well, of course it was God's word. So we have one Father, all right, and he's in heaven. He's watching over us, and he uses Paul in that way. And it doesn't matter how many instructors you have, there's only one Father, that's the living God. Don't you ever forget it. He sent one, which is to say the Son, Jesus Christ. Well, what does that mean again now? Yahweh's Savior, the Anointed One, that's the door. You got to go through that door or you're not going. So sometimes it takes a little bit of thought to get down to oneness. Or you're going to, as you see, Paul's leaving that so you could make Paul a big number there. But that's not what Paul wants you to draw from it. Okay. There's only one God. That's the point. He's our Father. 16, wherefore I beseech you, be you followers of me. You imitate what I do, and I am sold out to that one. I'm sold out to God because he sent that Son to me on the road to Damascus, knocked me down, converted me, and I am sold out. I could never do anything other than serve the living God, and he is the Father of all. Father of all, why? Well, in Ezekiel chapter 18, verse 4, all souls belong to me, God says. Why? Because he created them. They're his to do with as he chooses. Verse 17, for this cause have I sent unto you Timotheus, or Timothy, who is my beloved son, spiritually speaking, and faithful in the Lord. I mean, you can count on what he says. Who shall bring you into remembrance of my ways which be in Christ, as I teach everywhere in every church. I don't change that message. I don't change one message here some way and go over here and teach another way. You know, this is the way, you watch out for ministers, and he's teaching here, and don't you overlook it. Some we have a saying in the South, he's anybody's dog that'll hunt with him, okay? Which means whatever crowd he's in, he's gonna tickle their fancy with words. He's gonna say what they want him to say. Doesn't matter what God's word says. He knows the crowd. He knows what they want to hear. And he's going to sugarcoat their little fancies, and he's worthless. Paul is saying, hey, I don't care where I am. I don't care who I'm talking to. They all get the same message, and it is a message of God. We have one God, thousands of instructors, one truth, one God, and follow him. Follow me because I follow him. There's no other way out. And so it is. What a teacher this Paul was. How humble. You know, what would happen with a lot of people if they had a following like Paul did? Man, they would start them a church. They wouldn't travel around being roughed up everywhere they would go. They would have thousands would attend and just put him on a pedestal. He could have had, talk about being a king and reigning right there, as he said they're trying to do earlier. He could have done it. But no, he was a tent maker. He still made tents. He didn't live off of these people. He made tents wherever he went. That's Aquila and Priscilla were both tent makers. That's one of the reason they kind of buddied up. And then, but mainly because God had them to, and God used them. And especially Priscilla. Boy, how he used her. But he did not see fit to make anything out of himself other than to teach God's word. And do you know something? That's why God gives you the word, when you'll teach it instead of yourself. When you will teach that word that he gives you, whereby people spiritual eyes can see, their spiritual ears can hear, the simplicity in which God himself, our Father, one God, brings us the message and the Savior, whereby you have that saving grace and God overlooks. How precious it is that he loves his children. No, Paul didn't teach a different message everywhere he went. Just one, the Word of God. And do you know something? Even to this day, because of Paul's honesty and straightforwardness in writing these letters to Corinth and to Thessalonica and to the Colossae and to many other places, those letters are still taught. And do you know something? He's telling the truth. They all say the same message. It's the message of God. Not different, sprinkled here for one group or different from another group. God's word, straight on, straightforward, something that is palatable, can be heard by all people. Verse 18 to continue. Now, some are puffed up as though I would not come to you. Some of you just keep on doing what you're doing. You say, he's not coming. We can do whatever we want to. We'll just start our own little thing here. Puffed up means you are proud and bragging and in yourself, okay? Self-righteous. We can get her done, all right? They're not listening, in other words. Verse 19, but I will come to you shortly, if the Lord will. Now, I want you to note that. If the Lord will, and will know. Not the speech of them which are puffed up, but the power. And what power is that? The word of God. That's what it amounts to. What that, the very power of God. Now, I always pray. Paul made a statement. I'm coming to you shortly, if God will, if the Lord wills. Always pray God's will, okay? You don't want anything if God doesn't want it. That should be one of the first lines in your prayer request always. Father, if it's your will. Why? Because he knows what's best for you. And he wants what's best for you. You could ask for some dumb thing that could get you in more trouble than you can get out of. And if you do, he's not going to give it to you if you're in good standing with him. Therefore, always ask his will. That's what Paul does here. If it's God's will, I'm going to be there, and I'm going to be there shortly. And it won't be not the speech of them that are puffed up, that are a bunch of braggarts, but the power of the Holy Spirit. The power of the Holy Spirit heals, guides, directs, changes thought. Sometimes you can't change thoughts. But if it has to do with your destiny and God's will, God can take their little old minds and he can tweak them just like that and change minds and hearts to get his word done. Okay? And that's why Paul is saying, those puffed up ones don't bother me one iota. Verse 20, for the kingdom of God is not in word, but in power. You need to grab a hold of that real well. The kingdom, what does that mean exactly? It's the king and his dominion, and it's everywhere. He is our king, and it is not just the word, but it's the power that goes with it. And when you execute that power, claim it, demand it, stand for it, then that power is with you. You see, Christ gave you power over all of your enemies and the satanic force. You don't have to worry about it. Why would you get uptight about it? You're protected through the Holy Spirit. You want to know where the proof of that is? You will find it in the great book of Luke, chapter 10, beginning with verse 19. I give you power over all your enemies, including Satan, the serpent, scorpions, all the things of the book of Revelation that bring in the hard times for God's elect. You got power over them, so what are you sweating? You don't have to sweat anything. Why? The king and his dominion is not only word, but his word is power. Verse 21, to complete the chapter, what will you question? Shall I come unto you with a rod or in love and in the spirit of meekness? It's up to you. You're going to get what you got coming to you. If you continue being puffed up, rest assured, Paul will be there with the rod. You might say, well, and the little bleeding heart Christians today say, oh, gracious, God forgive. Jesus wouldn't do that. Oh, well, it's his order. Don't you know what love is? He will come in love anyway, because tough love, it's bearing a rod. Otherwise, who would care? Who cares about the puffed up ones? Push them off in the ditch, get rid of them. You don't want them anyway? Well, a true Christian does, if we can convert them. So you got to put the rod to them a little bit every once in a while. And righteous indignation comes forth. And there is a bit of correction there for a puffed up one. Bring them right on down to God's level, which is power in the Holy Spirit. It would frighten me to live in this generation with this, in this world, with the things, the events that are transpiring, if I did not know that the power of God through the Holy Spirit was with us. It would be a frightening thing. But with his power, we're comfortable. We're at ease. We have the victory. Do you know who you can thank for that? Your Father. There's just one. You got 1,000 instructors? Maybe. But you got one Father, his word, and his power. Listen to it. Let him know you love him. It pays great dividends. All right. Bless your hearts. Listen a moment, won't you please?
1: 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As it's written in Revelation chapter 13, verse 8, many will be deceived. There is no need for you to be deceived. Christ said in Mark 13:23, behold, I have foretold you all things. 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
0: And there we are back again. Let's have the 800 number, please. 1-800-643-4645. That number is good from Puerto Rico throughout the U.S., Alaska, Hawaii, all over Canada. If the Spirit moves, you got a question, you share it. Won't you do that? Please never ask a question about a particular reverend or denomination. We don't judge people. As today's lecture goes, God is the judge. We judge no man. But God certainly does. You do have the right for spiritual discernment to know who to listen to, though. Listen to your Father. Those of you that listen by shortwave around the world, it's always a pleasure hearing from you, and your announcer at the end of the hour will give you our mailing address. It's always a pleasure hearing from you. Now, you got a prayer request. You don't need the number or an address. Why? God knows what you're thinking right now. He loves you. He may not love what you do always, but he does love you, and he wants that love returned. If you want part of that power, you must love him and let him know. That makes his day. You can read in the last verse of Revelation chapter 4, he created all things for his pleasure. That means you. You either give him pleasure, or you're probably not going to receive any blessings, okay? It's that simple. Let him know you love him. That pleasures him. Father, around the globe we come. We ask that you lead, guide, direct, Father. Touch in Yeshua's precious name. Thank you, Father. Amen. Okay, question time. We're going to go with Marie from Texas. If I can't understand the book of Revelation, what other book in the Bible can I read? that is like Revelation. No, I don't want you to go there. I want, if you've had my tapes on Revelation, I don't think you probably have, study it with me. You can order the book of Revelation, or it'll be taught. It'll be a while before it's taught on television, but it will be again. But until then, it's better that you order the tapes or CDs and let me lead you through Revelation, because it means to reveal. God wants you to know what it says. It's important. It's simple. But sometimes you need a teacher and to take you through it, that word. So I don't want you to go somewhere else, because if you can't understand the revealing, you have a problem. But I know you can. And with my help, I know certainly that you can. And I highly recommend that you do that. I could tell you that the book of Daniel is simply an overlay of the book of Revelation. But if you didn't understand Revelation, you sure wouldn't understand Daniel. So you need a little bit of help there, and that'll get it for you. Robert from Illinois. You said Satan will be released this year, 2012. Can you please explain this more? I did not say that. Okay. The only thing you could have heard me say is that we're in the generation of the fig tree, and Satan will be released during that generation. But the year certainly was not mentioned. I know a lot of people are getting nervous about December of 2012 because the Mayan calendar ends there, but it's just the end of a segment, okay? It's supposed to start over then again. But it will be interesting to see what happens there, an interesting time. But I did not say Satan would come this year. He will come to this generation because we're in the generation of the fig tree. Stacy from North Carolina. Okay, when teaching the book of Jeremiah, you mentioned that there are pictograms, okay, in the Bible. I didn't catch the verses or meaning, so can you please, where they are located in the Bible, and please explain how to do our homework on searching and edifying the pictograms. It's not pictograms, it's pictogram, okay? And what are pictograms? Okay, it is, the particular one you're talking about is Jeremiah chapter 25, verse 26. A pictogram, and it's done two times. It's done again, if I remember right, in the 51st chapter. And it is the word translated Shishak. Shishak. Now, what makes it a pictogram is they take the last letter in the Hebrew alphabet and make it the first, and make the first letter in the Hebrew alphabet the last, and so on and so forth until it makes, could we say, a crossword puzzle, okay? In other words, there's a hidden message within it. What it ends up actually being is BBL, which is what? Babylon. It's Babel, or confusion. And that's what the pictogram is. Why would God do that? He wants your attention. He wants you to understand there are a little deeper truths. So he makes it a pictogram. And there are two of them. There's more than that, but two using Shishak. That's how you will find it. If you have a companion Bible, it explains that for you in the column, the side column. You see, some English people are not great scholars in Aramaic or Hebrew or Greek, but the person who put together the companion Bible was a fantastic scholar in both Aramaic and Hebrew and in Greek. He was so good at translating that he is the only Christian that Ginsberg allowed to proofread the Masoreth. Okay. That's saying a lot. That may not mean a lot to some people, but that's tall cotton, okay? And certainly that edifies, and God leads, God directs, and how good it is. But a companion Bible would help you on that. Okay, Peter from North Carolina. Pastor Murray, thank you and your sons and staff. You're welcome. If the elect are going to blow Satan's cover as Christ, why would he even bother with them? If I were him, I would run from the elect and ignore them. Does he have to deal with the elect because it's God's orders? No, you underestimate Satan. How much of the world do you think Satan has following him? Practically all of it. Do you think, I mean, he's supernatural. He thinks that he's good enough. He can have even the elect eating right out of his hand. You see, you're underestimating him. He's going to go for you to win your heart, buddy. So you want to be set for that, all right? He thinks he's that good. And why wouldn't he? Most of the world whores after him. They think he's a great guy and laugh at Christians. Okay, we got Noreen from Louisiana. My question is this. I am aware not to wish good tidings and so forth to those who follow false teachings, but what about my wishing my boss a nice day off when he comes, does not have to work? You have to use, God places convictions on people. That means he lets you know when he doesn't want you to do it. It seems to me like your boss is pushing religion at work, don't you? That's a mistake. That's where you make your livelihood. That's where you make your income so you can teach God's word somewhere else and plant seeds and everything. Don't do it at work. What I'm telling you, don't fall into his trap, okay? He's a little bit on the ignorant side, so you're big enough that you can live with that and you can figure it out, okay? But sometimes you have to make your own decision, and so it is. But you're doing good. I'm proud of you. Scott from Wisconsin. You're welcome. Thank you for... I have stage 4 liver colon cancer. I don't know how much time I have left, but could you answer these questions on the air? Thank you. How do I properly repent? All you got to do is tell him, Father, I repent of this so it's erased from the book of life, and have a change of heart, you know. I know you have a change of heart or you wouldn't be wanting to repent. All you got to do is let him know, Father, I'm sorry, I did it, and if I cannot tolerate chemo anymore, is that okay with God? I cannot take being sick or suffering anymore. But hey, Scott, you know what? It's your ship. You're the one sailing her. But do you know, like in today's lecture, I said, always pray for God's will. If God still has a purpose here for you, even if you stop the chemo, If it's making you that sick where you're not having any quality of life, then if God still has a purpose for you, he'll fix it without it. Now, I'm not saying he will do that, but I'm saying that's what happens when you pray with God's will. But, partner, what I'm telling you is your body is your ship. You're the captain of it. Don't you let somebody else tell you within what you really want to do. You talk it over with the Father, and you go for it. You sail your own ship. Don't you put her on the rock, but you sail her proudly and bring her forth with God's will, okay? Rich from New York. I'm very, very upset about my wife leaving me with my best friend. She left without any word to me, just up and left me. I struggle immensely daily with not being able to forgive either one of them. I want to, but I haven't been able to. I've been over 6 months now. What should I do? Well, hey, why are you worried about them? They're not fit for you. Why let them bother you? You deserve better, okay? You deserve better than those two. Why would you let them upset your life and everything when they're not fit to worry about, okay? Trash is trash, okay, if that be the case. So I'm just helping you to get your head screwed on right so that you go on, that God has something much more important for you. And you go for it, okay? sorry this happened, but it happens in life, and if somebody's not good enough for you, sometimes God takes them out of your life. Be that as it may, that's one way to look at it. Barbara from North Carolina, my question is about children who die before the age of accountability. I am in a Bible study group, and they believe that children are innocent and are thus saved because of their innocency of our age. Don't we all have to account to the Father for our salvation and decide to love and follow him? I think this decision is made during the millennium. Please give me scripture to document, and do children under age of accountability have an angel? Well, haven't you ever read Matthew 19, verse 14 and 15? What did it say? They were kind of telling Jesus, they thought, well, he's tired. Get those kids out of here. Get them back. Get the children back. He says, you stop. Don't you ever suffer the little children to come to me. That means you bring them forth. Don't you dare try to drive them away from me. And he brought those little children forth, and what did he do? This is important. And I'm sure it's the 15th verse. He laid hands on them. If Jesus lays hands on children or anyone else, hey, they're home free, friend. So I hope that helps you. God is so fair that innocent is innocent. That means exactly that. There are some people, you see, maybe what you're forgetting is there are some people that are just too good for this earth age, and sometimes young people are taken home, I believe, for that very reason. God loves them. But it isn't because they didn't earn it and have to wait till the millennium. They earned it in the first earth age. Okay. I will stop there. Patty from Florida. My question is simply, I suppose, but I was wondering if the beautiful bouquet of floral arrangement that you have behind you, if they are fresh flowers. The reason I am asking is because I have been told that it's biblical order to have fresh flowers to offer up to God when we come before him or the church settings. Well, when you look like I do, you got to have things on the set that kind of help out, okay? They are real, they are fresh, and they're beautiful, and they maybe even make me look good. And I know God is pleased with them. Thanks for asking, but they're real flowers, and God, just beautiful. We thank our Father for all of his nature. Arnett from Ohio. I was brought up in a Christian home. I was baptized when I was 15. I think of myself as a backslider. What must I do? I've always believed. Repent. That's all you have to do. Is you can't be saved again. Once you're saved, that's it. Christ does the saving. He doesn't fail. You can drift so far away from the salvation, backsliding, you can go to hell. But don't ask God to die on the cross again, as it states in Hebrews 6, to save you. He's already done his part. Now you have to do yours. Repent and let him know he forgives you, that he will forgive you, and let him know you love him. My ex-wife passed and was cremated. It was her choice. That's fine, no problem. She's already with the Father, and the body's back to dust. Rachel from Oklahoma, can you tell me when a child becomes old enough to be held accountable for their choices? No one can ever give me a definite answer. You have blessed us by teaching me, and I am sharing with my children. Well, thank you. When a child becomes accountable, that means when they know that Christ died on the cross for our sins, and when they make a commitment to him, and with full knowledge. If you ever see baptisms by the chapel, if you see a real young child being baptized, you will note whichever pastor is baptizing that child will usually talk to them a second. You won't be able to hear it, most likely. But it's to determine if the child is accountable. And I would never, you know, many people would say, well, we just don't, if they're not 12 years old, we're not going to baptize them. Well, how would you feel if a six-year-old that loved the Lord, and bless your hearts, we've got a lot of 5 and 6 years old and even younger that study with us in the simplicity that Christ teaches that are very accountable. They know more about the word than a lot of adults because of proper teaching. But how would you feel if you were a pastor and a six-year-old that felt accountable, asked to be baptized, and you refused, and on the road home there was an accident and they were killed? How would you handle that? I mean, really, before God, how would you answer? So it's best not to judge people, and it is best to know that accountability is, I know some six-year-olds that know a lot more Bible than somebody 60, some people 60 years old. Be that as it may, Laura Lee from Pennsylvania, we do not know if there are or will be more intruders. An intruder enters our home, will not leave when asked or told. I want to back up. A situation occurred that could happen in my world, so I would like to know what correctly to do. An intruder enters the home and will not leave when told. We do not know if there are or will be more intruders. We do not know if they are armed or could use something in the room to harm us. We do know that persons and others can overpower us. We wonder if after seeing they will leave people who can ID them alive in the room. There is more than one person that can kill if killing should be take place. Question, we wonder if a window of opportunity opens, do we or can we kill them considering the above? And if this happens in a place in the community, do rules apply morally as home? Or, you know, it's, have you ever read 1 Timothy chapter 5, verse 8? A person that won't protect your own family is worse than an infidel. Okay. Laura Lee, don't ever, you know, always obey your civil laws. Okay, because there are some places you're not allowed to have a weapon. But there are more equalizers than a gun. There's crossbows. There's things. Don't let somebody enter your home and bother your children. You did not invite them in. They are worthless, or they would not be there. And always make certain that you know who it, that you know it's not a relative or somebody like that. Usually, I have a way that if you hear somebody breaking into your home or coming into your home at night, a flash of light always startles a person. I don't care who they are. So you take your weapon, if it's legal in your state, and most states now have a permit to carry concealed, or at least most any state has the right to protect your own home, armed citizens, or as it should be. And go to a light switch, and when that door is broken through, flip that light on. It will startle them. They will probably throw their hands up. And if they are already in your house and it's obvious they have weapons in hand or something, and it's not old Uncle Peck or somebody else that's drunker than three sheets in the wind, you know, all confused, then that's it. Protect your family. You have every right to do that, okay? Don't let someone abuse your family. Get rid of them, okay? You know, crime really goes down in states like Arkansas, where many of us have permits to carry, okay? I mean, criminals, when we're armed and can take care of business, they don't want anything to do with us. And that's good judgment on their part. Gloria from Wisconsin. Okay, when we pass from this earth and go to paradise, do we communicate with others who are also waiting judgment? Sure, you know your family that's already passed on and so forth. Communication, communicate, communicate. God is not the God of the dead, but the living. And they are very much alive, even though the flesh is turned back to dust, that person is very much alive with the Father in paradise. Or on the opposite side of paradise, and they're communicating too, probably crying a lot in their coffin. They don't have a coffin in paradise, okay? They can't afford one. They're just there. We know they don't have any clothing on necessarily because they don't have any righteous acts, okay? But anyway, they're there and that's it. And I'm going to have to get to this one in the next broadcast. Hey, I love you all because you enjoy studying God's Word. Most of all, God loves you for it. Hey, it's the letter He's written to you, and when you read it and study it, excuse me, and take it to heart, it makes His day. And when you, and I'm talking to you, make His day, God's day, boy, is He going to bless you. You can count on it. We are brought to you by your tithes and offerings. If we have helped you, you help us keep coming to you. Won't you do that? Bless God. He will always bless you. Now, most important, though, you listen to me. You stay in His Word every day. In His Word, when you stay in it, it's a good day. You know why? Even with trouble? Because Jesus, Yeshua, is the living Word.
1: 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Thank you for watching today's program, and God bless you.

this has been a long time I've been promising a children's book. This is a book that will help a parent teach their child exactly what God's Word states. Now, this was done by a very good friend and student of this chapel. We have given it, if you would, a binder whereby if there is a page that you feel is too far advanced for your children, then by all means you should remove that particular page. It is done in a material that is even washable, and it takes you step by step into instructing a child what does God's Word say. And I think you will find it extremely helpful. It is item number 4414.

0: Welcome to the Shepherd's Chapel Network Family Bible Study Hour with Pastor Dennis Murray. Wisdom is understanding God's Word. Pastor Murray's unique teaching approach brings God's Word alive with meaning as he takes you on a chapter-by-chapter, verse-by-verse study of God's letter to you, the Bible. And now, here is Pastor Dennis Murray.
1: Good day to you. God bless you. Welcome to Shepherd's Chapel. Welcome to this family Bible study hour. Ready to get back into our Father's Word here at the chapel? We invite you to get your Bible and join us if you care to. We're going to pick it up today, 1 Samuel chapter 22, verse 17. And David is now officially on the run from Saul and his armies. And the first place he went to Nob, where he found the high priest Ahimelech at the time. And understand, the tabernacle is in total disarray at this time. The Ark of the Covenant is not where the Mosaic Tabernacle is. So it's at Kirjath-Jearim at this particular point in time. But David is seeking advice from our Heavenly Father, and what better place than going to the priest of Nob. David basically left with the shirt on his back, was all that he had when he left Israel. And being on the run, he was desperate. And when he went to Ahimelech, the high priest, he asked, "Do you have any bread here?" And he said, "Don't have any common bread, everyday bread, but we've got the show bread, but that's holy." And he gave that to David, which was kind of stretching the law a bit. There was a gentleman there, I used the term lightly, Doeg the Edomite, and he was observing all of this. Ahimelech helping David by giving him bread, helping David by giving him the sword of Goliath. And Doeg returned to Saul and told him that Ahimelech had helped David. Well, Saul considered that treason against himself, against his kingship. He summoned Ahimelech and said, "Why were you in conspiracy with David? David's trying to kill me," which there's nothing could be further from the truth. And Ahimelech gave a very reasonable answer to him. When verse 14 of chapter 22, he said, "Who is more faithful among all thy servants than David, which is the king's son-in-law, and goeth at thy bidding?" And in other words, Ahimelech was saying, you know, "I thought I was helping you by helping David. Who is more faithful among all your servants?" Well, that didn't satisfy Saul. Saul told Ahimelech, "Not only you are going to die, but your father's house is going to die as well." And that's where we pick it up with today's lesson. We ask that word of wisdom in Yeshua's precious name. Father, we ask you to open eyes, open ears this day as we pick it up. 1 Samuel chapter 22, verse 17, and it reads, "And the king," this being Saul, "said unto the footmen that stood about him, Turn and slay the priest of the Lord, because their hand also is with David." Again, that's a lie. "And because they knew when he fled," that's a lie. They had no idea. "And because they knew when he fled and did not show it me," they didn't tell me what was going on, "but the servants of the king would not put forth their hand to fall upon the priest of the Lord." They were Israelites, and they refused the king's order to slay the priest. I think the people of Israel were beginning to realize that Saul was mad. The jealousy over David's successes, the evil spirit that was upon him. And there comes a point when there's time to say to the man in charge, "No, I'm not going to do that." And that's the way God's elect should be as well. We're not going to worship the Antichrist. That's it, period. I don't care who orders us to. We're going to serve God, not man. Now, these footmen that are mentioned here, if you have a reference Bible, you have a note that in the Hebrew, that is runners. And we're talking about the Kirathites and the Pelathites. which were from the time of David. They were royal bodyguards. One of them was called even an executioner. That they got that name because their job was to hear the king's judgment, and then as a messenger they were to go and communicate the king's judgment, but also to execute the judgment. So that's what we're talking about here, very close people to the king being his royal bodyguards, but they refused to kill the priest of the Lord. Well, there's one there that's willing to do it. He's looking for a promotion. He's looking for some of those vineyards that Saul was promising the Benjamites in our last lecture. Verse 18. And the king said to Doeg, "Turn thou, and fall upon the priest." And Doeg the Edomite turned, and he fell upon the priest, and slew on that day 85 persons that did wear the linen ephod. 85 priests of God murdered by Doeg the Edomite. Now, this is in kind of in God's plan. There was a judgment passed on the house of Eli in 1 Samuel chapter 2 and followed up on in chapter 3. Due to Eli's lack of discipline and his uncontrollable sons who were priests, Hophni and Phinehas, who were going so far as they were stealing the people, the portions that should belong to the offerers of sacrifices. They were stealing God's portion of the sacrifices, and they were laying carnally with the women who came to serve at the tabernacle. So again, this partially fulfilling, and because of what Eli had allowed to come about in the priesthood, God said and sent a prophet to him that said, there's not a man in your house that's going to be old enough, gray-headed, to be a priest, a high priest anymore. And this is kind of setting things right as well, according to God's word, as far as the priesthood was concerned. You see, it was the house of Eleazar who was supposed to be the high priesthood of Israel. That was because of the zealousness of Eleazar's son Phinehas, not to be confused with Eli's son by the same name. But when the Moabites seduced Israel into idolatry, there was a Israelite man that brought a Moabite test into his tent, and they were lying carnally together. Phinehas was so zealous for the Lord that he took a spear, a javelin, into the sleeping quarters of that tent and pinned them both to the ground while they were in the very act. And it was for that reason that Phinehas' family was chosen to be the priesthood. Eli is not of Eleazar, but rather of Ithamar, Aaron's fourth son. So things are kind of, there's going to be one of Ahimelech's family that escapes, and he, Abiathar by name, will be the high priest under David for a period of time while he's the king over Hebron only. But then there's a high priest by the name of Zadok at Gibeon, and he will, that priest, Zadok, will end up with the high priesthood of Israel under Solomon, verse 19. And Nob, was Saul going to be satisfied with 85 priests killed? Hardly, verse 19. And Nob, the city of the priest, smote he with the edge of the sword, both men and women, children and sucklings, that means infants, and oxen and asses and sheep with the edge of the sword. This is as though this city, Nob, had a ban placed upon it. The penalty for treason to God was a total ban. You can read about that in Deuteronomy chapter 13, in which women, children, men, their livestock, everything was to be exterminated. And we have here Saul acting like treason against him which is what he was accusing Ahimelech and the entire city of Nob of doing, being treasonous to him. He's enforcing the law that where treason against God would be a total ban. And what I think is ironic about this is it was Saul's failure to carry out a total ban on the Amalekites that caused him to be rejected by our Heavenly Father. Verse 20, "And one of the sons of Ahimelech, the son of Ahitub, named Abiathar, escaped and fled after David." And we have it ironic, I think, that by what Saul did, he's going to be

placing the Urim and Thummim by which man can consult God in the camp of David, because Abiathar fled to David, verse 21. And Abiathar showed David, or told David, that Saul had slain the Lord's priest. David would have to know at this point in time that Saul's time on earth was very short. This was a dastardly act on the part of Saul to murder 85 of God's priests. And David said unto Abiathar, I knew it that day, when Doeg the Edomite was there, that he would surely tell Saul, I have occasioned, or I have caused, the death of all the persons of thy father's house. I should have killed Doeg when I saw him there. I knew when he saw Ahimelech helping me by giving me the showbread to eat and Goliath's sword, that he was going to go and tell Saul. David's feeling somewhat responsible. He's definitely feeling some guilt for what happened to Ahimelech's family. Verse 23, Abide thou with me, fear not, for he that seeketh my life seeketh thy life, but with me thou shalt be in safe guard. And David's saying here, Saul wants me dead, Saul wants you dead as well. You stay here because I will take care of you, and I am under the divine protection of the Lord. So you'll be safe with me. Now, chapter 23, we're going to see David starting to take actions that are steps toward him becoming the king of, first of all, just Judah for the first 7 years of his reign. And then for the final 33 years of his reign, David will be the king of all Israel. Chapter 23, verse 1. Then they told David, saying, Behold, the Philistines fight against Keilah, and they rob the threshing floors. Keilah, located in the lowlands of Judah. This would just be just across the border from the land of the Philistines in southern Judah. And of course, what are they robbing from the threshing floors? The fruit of the land. They're stealing the grain is what they're after. Verse 2. Therefore David inquired of the Lord. Already he's learning to use that Urim and Thummim to inquire of the Lord. You see, the priest carried a little ephod, and by drawing out the Urim and Thummim, they could obtain God's answer to a question, and that's what's happening. David is inquiring with the Urim and Thummim with Abiathar being the high priest, or the priest anyway, saying, Shall I go and smite these Philistines? And the Lord said unto David, Go and smite the Philistines and save Keilah. Again, preparing David to be the king. The king would be a deliverer, if you will. And that's what David is planning on doing, is delivering the people of Judah who reside in Keilah from the attacks of the Philistines. Verse 3. And David's men said unto him, Behold, we be afraid here in Judah. How much more then if we come to Keilah against the armies of the Philistines? Saul's army is still a ragtag army of between 400 and 600 men. And they're saying, you know, we're afraid of Saul's thousands of soldiers here in Judah. Do we really need any more enemies by taking on the Philistines at Keilah? Verse 4. Then David inquired of the Lord yet again. And the Lord answered him and said, Arise, go down to Keilah, for I will deliver the Philistines into thine hand. And we learn from this that it's okay to ask the Lord twice. And I don't think this indicates a lack of faith on David's part. David did not lack faith concerning the Yahweh. And I think he did this

0: verse 5. So David and his men went to Keilah and fought with the Philistines and brought away their cattle. And they would have had to have had some livestock with them. You see, there wasn't a fast food restaurant on every corner back then. If you wanted something to eat, you had to bring it with you. And that's what this is talking about. Not only their cattle, but their booty as well. And smote them with a great slaughter. So David saved the inhabitants of Keilah. God keeps his word. And, you know, when God is fighting with you, there's absolutely nothing to fear. There's absolutely nothing to doubt. You can put your total trust in the Lord. Now, how will the people of Keilah show their appreciation to David for delivering them from the Philistines? Let's find out. Verse 6. And it came to pass, when Abiathar, the son of Ahimelech, fled to David to Keilah, that he came down with an ephod in his hand. Now, this is not to be understood that this is the first time that Abiathar came to David. It was very clear that Abiathar was at Nob when the massacre occurred. He went to David and communed with David, spoke about what happened, etc. David then left for Keilah, leaving Abiathar behind. Now Abiathar is joining David in Keilah, and he brought the Urim and the Thummim with him in the ephod. It's a good thing. David's going to learn to depend on the inquiring of the Lord as a tool. Verse 7. And it was told Saul that David was come to Keilah. And Saul said, God hath delivered him into mine hand, for he is shut in by entering into a town that hath gates and bars. A little bit ironic that Keilah, if you translate it from the Hebrew language, means enclosed. And that's what Saul is saying here. David is enclosed in a city with walls and gates, and he's trapped. He won't be able to slide away as he has done time and time again when he's out in the field. Verse 8. And Saul called all the people together to war, to go down to Keilah to besiege David and his men, gathering the troops. God has delivered David into my hand. Saul's delusional at this point in time. He is so eaten up with jealousy. David being successful time and time again. He's jealous of David. That evil spirit is upon him. He is delusional at this point in time. Verse 9. And David knew that Saul secretly, or practiced, which means to contrived, mischief against him. And he said to Abiathar the priest, bring hither the ephod. Always a good idea to consult the Lord. When major decisions are made in your life, you can consult the Lord. You don't need a priest with an ephod with Urim and Thummim in it. Talk to your Heavenly Father. Go to him in prayer. Ask him for a sign, or throw out a fleece to him when you have major decisions. Verse 10. Then said David, O Lord God of Israel, thy servant hath certainly heard that Saul seeketh to come to Keilah to destroy the city for my sake. Saul is planning to attack Keilah. And at this point, do you think it would bother Saul at all if a few innocent people of Judah, the residents of Keilah, happened to get killed as long as he could get to David and kill him? Of course not. Saul, and that's, you know, a sign of a good king, a good leader to me, is someone who's concerned about his people. Saul is not concerned about the people of Keilah. He's willing to sacrifice them as long as he can get to David. Verse 11. Will the men of Keilah deliver me up into his hand? David is inquiring of the Lord. Will Saul come down as thy servant hath heard? O Lord God of Israel, I beseech thee, tell thy servant. And the Lord said, he will come down. David kind of messed up there a little bit. How many questions did David ask? He asked two questions. Will the men of Keilah deliver me up unto the hand of Saul? And will Saul come down? The answer to both questions is yes, but there was only one answer given from that inquiry. He will come down. Now, we see in this a real type being delivered up into the hands. We see a real type here, I think, for God's election being delivered up. There'll come a time when your family will deliver you up to the Antichrist. Are you ready for that? Are you spiritually and mentally prepared for that? Because if you're one of God's elect, it is going to come to pass. But after saving the people of Keilah from the Philistines, what are they doing? They're betraying David. They're going to give him up to Saul to save their own skin. Verse 12. Then said David, will the men of Keilah deliver me and by men into the hand of Saul? And David's clarifying the answer to both questions was yes. And the Lord said, they will deliver thee up. Again, after saving them from the Philistines, but they are loyal to Saul. You see, Saul's got literally thousands of people in his armies, whereas David has 400 to 600 at this time. And they're going with the numbers and sticking with Saul. Verse 13. Then David and his men, which were about 600, they've grown from the 400 of two chapters previous, arose and departed out of Keilah and went whithersoever they could go. They escaped before the people of Keilah had the opportunity to betray them, and to go whithersoever they could go is where they could go to avoid the armies of Saul. And it was told Saul that David was escaped from Keilah, and he forbare to go forth. Intelligence obtained from our Heavenly Father is invaluable intelligence. You can take it to the bank. It is going to come to pass every time. And David abode in the wilderness in strongholds, and remained in a mountain in the wilderness of Ziph. And Saul sought him every day for the rest of Saul's life. He would be chasing David. But God delivered him not into his hand. God is protecting that seed line through which Messiah would come. You see the first prophecy of God's word. You'll find in Genesis chapter 3, verse 15, where God is addressing the serpent and the woman Eve. And he tells them that I'm going to put enmity to the serpent between thy seed, the seed of the serpent, and the woman's seed, which would be lead us to Jesus Christ. And you will bruise his heel, the seed of the serpent, which they certainly did when they nailed him to the cross. But he, the seed line of the woman, Messiah, will bruise thy head. You see, Satan knows that that bruising is future from this point in time. And he knows that if he can cut off the seed line at David that leads to Messiah, Satan would win. Well, he wasn't successful, and God is making sure that that doesn't happen by protecting David. Now, this Ziph, a little further south than Saul was, it's about 1.5 to 2 hours southeast of Hebron, which is really close to the border with the Philistines. Verse 15, and David saw that Saul was come out to seek his life. And David was in the wilderness of Ziph in the wood. David's about to meet up with Saul's son Jonathan one final time. Verse 16. And Jonathan, Saul's son, arose and went to David into the wood and strengthened his hand in God. A lot of people think that this verse means that he went there to strengthen his own hand in God. He didn't. He went there to strengthen David's hand in the Lord. He's going to express confidence to David that David's right. Samuel did anoint you to be the king of Israel. And David's enduring some hard times here. The Psalms reveal David's inward thoughts, his emotions, and his anxieties during this period of time. And David is learning from his experiences to take refuge in the Lord, not in a cave such as the cave of Adullam. And you can learn from that as well. And I don't care how tough the going gets, you can take refuge in your Heavenly Father. And I'm not talking about a physical place you can go. I'm talking spiritually. You can go in and rest with your Heavenly Father and take refuge in Him. Verse 17. And he, this is Jonathan, the son of Saul, remember, the son of the king, said unto him, Fear not, for the hand of Saul my father shall not find thee. He's trying, but he's not going to be successful. And thou shalt be king over Israel. And I, Jonathan speaking, shall be next unto thee. I'll be the second in command. And that also Saul my father knoweth. Saul knows that you're going to be the next king of Israel. Things are not going to work out entirely as Jonathan imagined. Verse 18, Jonathan will be killed in battle with Saul fighting the Philistines. Verse 18, and they two, this is Jonathan and David, made a covenant, or actually, excuse me, renewed the covenant before the Lord. And David abode in the wood, and Jonathan went to his house. He returned home. And verse 19, then came up the Ziphites to Saul to Gibeah, saying, Doth not David hide himself with us or near us in strongholds in the wood, in the hill of Hakalah, which is on the south, or on the right is what the Hebrew is, of Jeshimon. Jeshimon means desolation, and it's pretty desolated there. It's the wilderness, the desert, if you will, portion of Judah. Now, the Ziphites are mentioned in the title of Psalm 54 as Ziphims. Now, Ziph, you have to understand, was a hill, a small mount, if you will, that had a really good view, a panoramic view of the entire area surrounding it. They could see for literally miles and miles. And these Ziphites were keeping an eye on David, and they're betraying David to Saul. Verse 20, Now therefore, O king, come down according to all the desire of thy soul to come down. And our part shall be to deliver him into the king's hand. They're going to betray David. Kind of reminded me of the 30 pieces of silver that Judas Iscariot collected to betray Jesus Christ. Verse 21. And Saul said, Blessed be ye of the Lord, for ye have compassion on me. Again, Saul is completely off his rocker at this point. He thinks everybody is against him. Then he turns around and, oh, blessed be the Lord, you're trying to help me. Finally, somebody that's going to deliver David, my enemy, into my hands. Saul still thinks that David is trying to kill him. Well, we'll see one of two occasions in our next lecture where David had the opportunity to kill Saul had he chosen to do so. He'll pass, and he would not touch God's anointed. Verse 22, Saul continues, Go, I pray you, prepare yet, and know and see his place, where his haunt is in the Hebrew. This is where his foot shall be. And who hath seen him there? For it is told me that he dealeth very subtly. That David is a tricky little rascal. He's very subtle. Now, I want you to go to, he says, and make sure who hath seen him there. Do reconnaissance. Make absolutely sure that David is there. We need some reconnaissance. Verify what's been reported. Saul's getting excited, verse 23. See, therefore, and take knowledge, or spy out, of all the lurking places where he hideth himself. And come ye again to me with the certainty, and I will go with you. And it shall come to pass, if he be in the land, that I will search him out throughout all the thousands of Judah. I will find that slippery little guy, David, and I will take care of him. Well, it's not going to happen. Why? Because God's protecting hand is over David and those who are with David. We'll come back in our next lecture and see how close the armies of Saul came to realizing Saul's plans to kill David. But once again, God intercedes and makes sure that that seed to Messiah is not cut off. We got a short message. We'll ask you to listen a moment, won't you please?
1: 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Box 416, Gravette, Arkansas, 72736. Don't be deceived by Satan.
0: Welcome back. We're glad you could join back with us. Let's have the 800 number, please. 800-643-4645. That number good throughout Puerto Rico, the U.S., and Canada. If you have a biblical question that you'd like to pose to be answered on the air, feel free to call that number and leave your question. Please don't ask questions about a specific individual denomination or organization by name. We try to teach God's Word in a positive format. Throwing out negative about others by name serves no purpose. We simply won't do it. We'll let God's Word do the teaching, the correcting, and the healing, fully capable of all three. If you're studying via the internet somewhere around the world, other than the places that can use that 800 number, your announcer at the end of the hour will give you our mailing address. Quite all right to mail your questions in, and or just drop us a note and let us know how things are going in your part of the world. We'd love to hear from you. Got a prayer request? Well, we can do away with the telephone number. You don't need a telephone. You don't need a mailing address. Talk to your Heavenly Father. Go to Him in prayer. We mentioned in the lesson today that when you have major decisions in your life, throw out a fleece. Ask God for His counsel. If you're loving and serving Him, He wants what's best for you. He will make sure what happens to you is what's best for you if you'll do things His way. We do have these prayer requests. Father, we come united as one in the name of Your Son, Jesus Christ. We ask You to look upon these, Father. You know their needs, financial difficulties, illness in families, Father. You know, if it is Your will, a special blessing on each of these. And we also lift up our military troops who are in harm's way around the world, Father. Watch over, God. Protect, touch, heal in Jesus' precious name. Amen and thank you, Father. Let's get to some questions and see what's on the mind of folks. First up today, and we had Rick yesterday. Rick, as I promised yesterday, you're first up today. Rick's from Illinois. Somewhere in the New Testament, Jesus started reading Scripture to either His disciples or the church congregation but Jesus only read halfway through and closed the book. Pastor Arnold Murray showed us where in the Old Testament that scripture is completed that Jesus began, but I can't find it. Where in the Bible can I find these scriptures? It's called the gap verse, and where you're talking about in the New Testament that occurred, Jesus was reading Luke chapter 4, verses 18 and 19, and he stopped where Isaiah chapter 61 verse 2 speaks of the day of vengeance. Why did Jesus stop concerning the day of vengeance? Because he was there in the first advent. The day of vengeance occurs at the second advent and therefore didn't apply at that period of time. That's Luke chapter 4 verses 18 and 19 and Isaiah chapter 61 verse 2, the gap verse. Renee in Kentucky, in Genesis 10:2, where it states that Japheth had a son named Meshech, is this the same Meshech that Nebuchadnezzar cast into the fiery furnace? No, it's not. It was not Meshech that was in the fiery furnace, it was Meshach, and his name was originally Mishael. The Babylonians during the captivity renamed him Meshach, and it means guest of the king. Captivity would hardly be counted as being a guest. Vinton, V-I-N-T-O-N is what I have, in California. I hope I got that correct. Why are all the giant nations eliminated by God? If you're talking about the giant peoples, the Geber, which were descendants of the Nephilim, the fallen angels, the reason that God always got rid of them was because that was Satan's plan to destroy the seed line through which Messiah would come. If no Messiah, then Satan wins. But Messiah defeated death. Therefore, Satan loses. The first batch of the Geber were destroyed by the flood of Noah's time. The second batch of Geber, which that second influx occurred in as early as Genesis chapter 12, where they're called Canaanites, that's with a C, they were eliminated by the sword of Israel. And it's important for you to realize that there's going to be a third influx of the Nephilim. That's when Michael and his angels boot Satan and his angels out onto earth. Woe unto you on earth if you don't have the seal of God in your mind. Gail in Georgia, is 2 Thessalonians chapter 2 verses 2 and 3 talking about the Antichrist when it refers to the son of perdition? And yes, that is. Perdition means perish. There is only one who is sentenced to death by name, and it's Satan, and you can read about that in Ezekiel chapter 28, where one of his names is the king of Tyrus. In 2 Thessalonians 2 verse 4, it goes on to say that he exalteth himself, this is Satan in his role as Antichrist, above all that is called God or that is worshipped, so that he as God sitteth in the temple of God, showing himself that he is God. That's the reason that he's sentenced to die, is pride. He thinks he's that good. Dale in Virginia, will the Holy Spirit speak through us as though our mouth were a bullhorn, or will he tell us what to say and then within that hour we will repeat his words intentionally and under our own volition, with the Holy Spirit transforming our voice into the Pentecostal tongue? And the Pentecostal tongue you can read about in Acts chapter 2. And it's very important, though, to realize the difference between what some people call the Pentecostal tongue, where that someone speaks an unintelligible gibberish, and then someone else has to interpret what that person just said. That's not the Pentecostal tongue. That's not evidence of the Holy Spirit. What happened in Acts chapter 2 was that there were people there from all over the world. In other words, they spoke multiply different languages, but they all understood what the disciples were saying as they spoke that cloven tongue that went out in every language down to the dialect of which everyone there was born. That is evidence of the Holy Spirit. That is what the elect will speak when the Holy Spirit speaks through them. I believe that the Holy Spirit will speak through the elect. I don't believe he will tell us what to say and then somehow transform our English or whatever language you speak into the Pentecostal tongue. Okay, I'll leave it at that. Tony in California, and thank you for your kind comments. We have a question about the tribulation of Antichrist. In Matthew 24, 22, Christ said, "For the elect's sake, those days," meaning the tribulation, "shall be shortened." You're right. Then in Revelation 9, 5, it says men should be tormented 5 months. Based on this, I believe you and Pastor Arnold teach the tribulation of the Antichrist is 5 months, which makes sense to me. However, in Revelation 11, it says the two witnesses will arrive on earth and prophesy 3.5 years. Actually, 1,260 days is what it says in Revelation 11. Pastor Arnold interpreted Revelation 11 that the two witnesses would arrive a few days before the Antichrist, 10 days to be exact. Why? Because in Revelation 13 it states that Antichrist will be here 42 months. The two witnesses will testify 1,260 days, prophesy is what I meant to say, 10 days longer than 42 months. Then you continue, then at the end of the 3.5 years, the Antichrist would kill the two witnesses. That sounds like the Antichrist will be here 3.5 years rather than 5 months. What am I missing? Nothing. You started out by quoting Matthew 24:22, which states the tribulation will be shortened for the elect's sake. You answered your own question, really. It's been shortened from 42 months to 5 months in Revelation 9, verse 5 and the following verses. I think the time that the two witnesses will be prophesying will be shortened proportionally as well. In other words, the two witnesses will be here 2-3 days before the 5-month period begins. Arthur from Maryland. My question, excuse me, that I would like to ask is this. Where do you come up with the 12 tribes, excuse me, cross over the Caucasus Mountains? I have searched and searched and I can't find that at all. But I did find that the Caucasus Mountains is in Eurasia and that is mixed with Eurasian and Asian origin peoples. And it is related to Europe and Asia. Can you give me some insight into this? Well, we teach that not the all 12 tribes went north, but actually the 10 northern tribes of Israel went north over the Caucasus Mountains after the Assyrian captivity, which was prior to the captivity of Judah to the Babylonians. It's not biblical, but we offer two books that historically document that this happened. The one is called Abrahamic Covenant. It's book number 8, which we offer for an $8 donation. I prefer actually the book Missing Links Discovered in Assyrian Tablets. It's by E. Raymond Capp, a biblical historian. And that book is item 14.01 for a $15 donation. Abrahamic Covenant and Missing Links Discovered in Assyrian Tablets. Those peoples went north over the Caucasus Mountains. They didn't stay there. as you said, that's Eurasia now. They traveled through, though, and went into Europe, and many of them later migrated on to the United States and Canada. Harold in Pennsylvania, was Eve the first woman? No. God created male and female in Genesis chapter 1, verse 27. We refer to those people here in our teachings at the chapel as the sixth day creation. Why? Because they were created before God rested on the seventh day in Genesis chapter 2, verse 2. Eve was formed from Adam's rib in Genesis chapter 2, 21, verse 21 and the following verses, which we refer to that creation, Adam, Eth Ha'adam in the Hebrew, and Eve as the eighth day creation. Why? Because it was after the seventh day when God rested. Leroy in Virginia, I have a question. In the book of Judges, chapter 13, verse 18, this description of the angel of the Lord name was also the description of Jesus Christ in Isaiah 9:6. His name shall be called Wonderful, and that's exactly right on both counts. Can we safely suggest that this was Jesus operating in the title position of the angel of the Lord in most of the Old Testament? Thank you for Shepherd's Chapel broadcast, because I have learned a lot that haven't learned in church, that I had not learned in church locally. 99.9% of the time, Leroy, when the angel of the Lord is mentioned in the Old Testament, it's the Lord himself manifesting himself to where man in the flesh can see him. You see, he's in a different dimension. We can't see into that dimension. Our flesh eyes can't, unless God wants us to. On a couple of occasions in the Bible, Elisha's armor bearer comes to mind. But Isaiah chapter 7, verse 14 states that a virgin will conceive. You know who that was? It was Mary, the mother of Jesus. And she'll call his name Emmanuel. Emmanuel, if you translate it, means God with us. You have to understand the Trinity, the Father, the Son, and the Holy Spirit. And they're just different offices that our Father holds. You see, Satan has different offices. He was the serpent in the garden. He's that old dragon. He's Lucifer. He's Antichrist. He has different offices. God has different offices. Daniel in Washington, you might consider ordering Pastor Arnold Murray's work, Nature of God, El Shaddai. I believe that's CD 30, and I shouldn't have started on it. Anyway, it's El Shaddai, if you'll just write in and ask for Nature of God, El Shaddai. And it's 30574, it came to me as the CD number. Good study on the Trinity. Daniel in Washington, at what point in time did early Christians use the symbol of the fish and why? Well, why first? Because it was dangerous to be a Christian. Christians were persecuted. Paul himself was part of gangs that would drag people out of their homes, put them in chains, and put them in prison. That's what the penalty for being a Christian was in different parts of the world. The fish became it's a cipher, if you will. You see, in the Greek language, the word fish is ichthy. And if you take that word ichthy and you spell it out in Greek, but do it vertically, and then you let each letter be the first letter of the cipher is Jesus Christ, Son of God, Savior. And that was the symbol of the fish, came to be a sign to other Christians. If they hung a fish out on the side of the house or the door, there's going to be a church meeting tonight, is what that meant. Karen from South Dakota, thank you for your kind comments. Question, how will a person's reputation on earth affect our outcome in heaven? Are there scriptures on this? Well, there sure are. Revelation chapter 14, verse 13, your works go with you when you die. You can't take your gold or your silver, but your works, whether good, bad, or ugly, do go with you. Also in Revelation 19, verse 8, we learn that the fine linen that our robes are made of in heaven are made up of the righteous acts of the saints. Galatians chapter 6, verse 5 just came to mind too, and that states that whatever you, God will not be mocked, whatever you reap is what you sow. You follow with the second question, the Antichrist's time on earth has been shortened. When will the two witnesses be here and for how long? We spoke of that a little bit ago. I think proportionally shortened as the length of time of Antichrist. When the Antichrist appears, what earthly signals will happen? Well, Matthew 24, verse 15, the abomination of desolation spoken by Daniel the prophet will be standing in the holy place. That's when, as we said in 2 Thessalonians chapter 4, he's going to be exalting himself above God and everything that's worshipped, claiming to be God. That's what happens when the Antichrist is here. Anthony from South Carolina, could you tell me what happened to people who kill, rape, and take their own life? Well, the penalty for the first two, murder and rape, is capital punishment. If you lie in wait and premeditatedly murder someone, homicide in other words, or if you force a woman and rape her, the penalty is death. Deuteronomy chapter 19 verse 11 and the following verses concerning murder. Deuteronomy chapter 22 verse 25 concerning rape. Now, in all cases, understand God is the judge. Always remember he is fair and impartial. He shows no favoritism. It's not written in God's word what happens when someone takes their own life. And understand I have to be very careful about what I say concerning suicide, because a lot of people will take that and say, well, that means it's okay. Well, let me tell you something. If you take your own life, the first thing that you're going to see after doing so is a very angry father. Why is that? Because you've just taken the life of one of his children, yourself. But again, he's the judge and he's the one who decides. Thank goodness. Hector from Indiana, is there laughter in paradise? I know there are all kinds of wonderful love and everyone is happy, but I cannot remember you or your dad ever saying that laughter is written or is laughter just for the living. Well, I can tell you God certainly has a sense of humor. He would have to be sitting up there looking down upon us and seeing the folly that we're able to bring about on our own heads. But Elijah and the 850 prophets of Jezebel and Ahab come to mind. You remember Elijah said, okay, get two oxen. You're 850 priests of Baal and of the groves. You prepare your oxen, I'll prepare my oxen. And whoever God comes down and consumes the offering with fire, that's who really is God. And the prophets of Baal took off, and for half a day they jumped up and down. They cut themselves. It was ridiculous what they did. And Elijah said, hey, maybe your God is on vacation, or maybe your God is on a potty break. Now, if you don't think God has a sense of humor, that is an example that our Father has a sense of humor. Also in Luke chapter 15, verse 7, it states that joy will be in heaven over one sinner that repenteth. Brenda in Georgia, what trump are we in? We are in the fifth trump. Troy in Oklahoma, in the Bible, is a cubit length 25 inches. Well, if you have a companion Bible, make a note of Appendix 51.3.2.1, and it states that this measure of length is still in dispute. guesstimates put the measure between 21 inches and 25 inches. In fact, for a long period of time, it was whatever the distance was between the king's elbow and the tip of his middle finger. I'm out of time. I love you all a great deal. Why? Because you enjoy studying his word in depth. You study his word, you read the letter that your father wrote to you. It makes his day. You make his day, he's going to make your day with blessings. We are brought to you by your tithes and offerings. If we've helped you, help us keep coming to you and to reach out to others who are lost in this world of darkness. One thing that's most important, though, and it's this, you stay in his word every day. Every day in your Father's word is a good day, even with trouble. Do you know why? It's because Jesus, Yeshua, he is the living word.
1: 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We hope you have enjoyed studying God's word here on the Shepherd's Chapel Family Bible Study Hour with Pastor Dennis Murray. 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Once again, that's Shepherd's Chapel, P.O. 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We invite you to join us for the next in-depth Bible study each weekday at the same time. Thank you for watching today's program, and God bless you.

The Book of Ezekiel. What a fantastic study this Book of Ezekiel. The Book of Ezekiel that covers, if you would, those vehicles, those circular discs. In the Hebrew, it states very clearly that that whirlwind with the color amber traced back to the Hebrew, highly polished bronze. What an exciting thing that God's Word informs us on all things. Ezekiel, one of my favorite prophets of the Bible, probably more written, not probably, but absolutely more written on what will happen in the millennium age than even the book of Revelation. Ezekiel guiding you through it, what God will expect at the final battle, Armageddon and Haman Gog, recorded in this great prophecy. I know you're going to enjoy it, the book of Ezekiel.

0: Welcome to the Shepherd's Chapel Network Family Bible Study Hour with Pastor Dennis Murray. Wisdom is understanding God's Word. Pastor Murray's unique teaching approach brings God's Word alive with meaning as he takes you on a chapter-by-chapter, verse-by-verse study of God's letter to you, the Bible. And now, here is Pastor Dennis Murray.
1: Good day to you. God bless you. Welcome to Shepherd's Chapel. Welcome to this Family Bible Study Hour. Ready to get back into our Father's Word here at the chapel? We invite you to get your Bible and join us. We'd love to have you. We're going to pick it up today, 2 Chronicles chapter 18, verse 28. And what an interesting chapter. We had a very righteous king of Judah by the name of Jehoshaphat. And he was doing very well and had sent out the princes of the tribes and Levites and priests to teach people the Word of God. You can't expect people to do the Word of God if they don't know the Word of God. So Jehoshaphat was doing some very good things and destroying the places of idol worship. But then at the beginning of chapter 18, we learned that he had an affinity with Ahab. This means that there was a marriage. Jehoram, Jehoshaphat's son, married Ahab and Jezebel's daughter, Athaliah. That was a wicked, wicked family, from Jezebel to Ahab to the daughter. That marriage would eventually, in the future to the point that we are here in the Bible now, would cause the Jerusalem to run with blood. Now, what had happened was Ahab had lost part of their territory, the 10 northern tribes, to Ben-Hadad, the king of Syria, Ramoth-Gilead, to be specific. And he asked Jehoshaphat, come and go up with me to Ramoth-Gilead to war with Ben-Hadad in Syria. And Jehoshaphat said, well, you know, do we have a prophet here that we could inquire of? And Jezebel and Ahab always had 400 or 450 prophets of this or that around, but they weren't prophets of God. They were false prophets. And Jehoshaphat wasn't convinced. They jumped around and said, go up to Ramoth-Gilead, the false prophets did, and you'll be victorious. Trust us. And Jehoshaphat said, don't you even have one true prophet of Yahweh here? And Ahab said, well, yeah, there is one, Micaiah, but I don't like him. He hates me and never prophesies good of me. And Jehoshaphat persisted, and they sent for Micaiah. Micaiah, the true prophet of God, told him what was going to happen was they were going to go up to Ramoth-Gilead. The shepherd would be killed and the sheep would wander around and then go home. Translated, that means Ahab, the shepherd, is going to die while the rest of the Israelites wander around on the hillside of Ramoth-Gilead and then eventually go home. Well, Ahab was furious at that prophecy, and he sent Micaiah back to where he came from, which we found out in the last part of our lesson yesterday, that was prison, and to feed him water and food of bread of affliction. And the last thing that we heard yesterday in our last lesson was Ahab said, take him back to prison until I come back and return in peace. In other words, until I go up to Ramoth-Gilead, war against the Syrians, and return alive and well. Micaiah said, if you return from the war with Syria and Ramoth-Gilead alive and well, I'm not a prophet of God, and he has not spoken through me. And with that introduction, let's ask that word of wisdom in Yeshua's precious name. Father, we ask you to open eyes, open ears this day as we pick it back up where we left off. 2 Chronicles chapter 18, verse 28, and it reads, so the king of Israel and Jehoshaphat, the king of Judah, went up to Ramoth-Gilead. Looks to me like Jehoshaphat would have changed his mind with the prophecy of Micaiah. He had to have heard what the prophecy of God was, but he's still going up to Ramoth Gilead with the 400 prophets that Ahab and Jezebel had be right, or would the one prophet of Yahweh be right? And the king of Israel said unto Jehoshaphat, I will disguise myself and will go to the battle, but put thou on thy robes. So the king of Israel disguised himself, and they went to battle. Ahab is disguising himself as a regular soldier, but he's putting a target on Jehoshaphat's back. And we're going to learn in the next few verses that Ben-Hadad, the king of Syria, said, don't go after small or great. In other words, don't go after anyone except Ahab, the king of Israel. So what Ahab is saying here is, I'm going to dress just like a normal soldier, but you, Jehoshaphat, put on your crown and your robes, and oh, why don't we bring your throne along with us, and we'll just set it over here to the edge of the battle. I think Ahab maybe too thinks that disguising himself might change the prophecy of Micaiah. Again, it sounds to me like Jehoshaphat would have been on the way south back to Jerusalem at this point in time. I think a lot of Jehoshaphat and what he did for the nation of Judah, but I don't think much of him playing a fool for Ahab. And that's what Ahab is doing, is playing him a fool. Here, you dress up like the king, knowing that that's all that Ben-Hadad wanted to do was to kill the king. You heard the term jumping Jehoshaphat. It looks to me like Jehoshaphat would have been jumping off of this ship and headed home. Verse 30. Now the king of Syria, that's Ben-Hadad, had commanded the captains of the chariots that were with him in his Syrian army, saying, fight ye not with small or great, save only with the king of Israel. I want you to go after Ahab. That's all that I want, is Ahab's head. This is God in control. You see, God had judged this death upon Ahab to die in battle because he stole, murdered Naboth for his vineyard. Verse 31. And it came to pass, when the captains of the chariot saw Jehoshaphat, that they said, it is the king of Israel. Ahab, in other words. Therefore they compassed, encircled about him to fight. But Jehoshaphat cried out, and the Lord helped him, and God moved them to depart from him. Jehoshaphat, we're going to learn in this lesson, the Lord thought that he had some good in him. Although he messed up big time by forming this affinity with Ahab and going into battle with him. It was Ahab that God wanted punished for what he did to Naboth and his sons. Verse 32. For it came to pass that when the captains of the chariots perceived that it was not the king of Israel, they turned back again from pursuing him. Ben-Hadad said, I want Ahab. They realized that it wasn't Ahab, it was Jehoshaphat, the king, but not the king of Israel, the king of Judah. And they pulled back. 33. And a certain man, this being one of the Syrian soldiers, drew a bow at a venture. This means in simplicity. He really wasn't aiming or trying to hit anything or anyone in particular. And smote the king of Israel, that's Ahab, between the joints of the harness on the breastplate, where he was not protected from the arrow. Therefore he said to his chariot man, turn thine hand, that thou mayest carry me out of the host, for I am wounded. Let's get out of here. Now, do you think that was just a lucky shot by the Syrian soldier? I think you know not. Verse 34. And the battle increased that day. Howbeit the king of Israel stayed himself. He held himself up in his chariot so not to discourage his soldiers. Up in his chariot against the Syrians until the even, and about the time of the sun going down, he died. And the prophecy of the one prophet of Yahweh, Micaiah, came to pass, whereas the false prophets, the 400, that did not come to pass. They said, go up to Ramoth-Gilead, the 400 false prophets, and you'll be successful. Well, they were wrong. You know, this wasn't the only prophecy that was fulfilled by what happened and soon after this event. The great prophet Elijah prophesied in 1 Kings chapter 22 that just as the dogs licked up the blood of Naboth in Naboth's vineyard, so would the dogs lick up the blood of Ahab. And it's written there in 1 Kings 22, again, prophecy of Elijah, that the blood of Ahab would also be licked up of the dogs. And soon after Ahab died, they returned his chariot to Samaria, the capital of the 10 northern tribes. And one was assigned to clean up the chariot. And of course, he was using water.

water wash out the blood of Ahab. And it's written there in 1 Kings 22 that the blood of Ahab, then the dogs came along and licked it up in Samaria. Prophecy came to pass. Chapter 19, we're going to see that Jehoshaphat escaped with his life from the battles of Ramoth-Gilead, but there's still chastisement coming his way. He messed up by forming that allegiance with Ahab. And we can look back over the events of chapter 18, and I'd really like for you to hang on to two things. One is watch who you associate with, because if you associate with ungodly people, you're going to be perceived as being ungodly yourself. And the second thing is trust in God. Don't pay attention to false prophets. We have a lot of false prophets in the world today. Don't be deceived by them. They'll lead you right into Antichrist camp. So be aware of them. Study God's word so that you know when a prophet is a false prophet or a true prophet. Let's go with chapter 19, verse 1. And Jehoshaphat, the king of Judah, returned to his house in peace to Jerusalem. That is in stark contrast to Ahab's demise. Ahab said, "You hold Micaiah in prison and feed him the bread of affliction and water of affliction until I return in peace." Well, that didn't happen. He died at Ramoth-Gilead. Verse 2. And Jehu, the son of Hanani, the seer, that's another word for a prophet, this being a true prophet of God as well, went out to meet him and said to King Jehoshaphat, "Shouldest thou help the ungodly and love them that hate the Lord?" Any question about who Jehu is talking about? There shouldn't be. He's talking about Ahab. "Therefore is wrath," or anger, "upon thee from before the Lord." War with the Moabites and the Ammonites is on the horizon. The punishment and judgment of God upon Jehoshaphat. Do things God's way and have peace and prosperity. Don't do things God's way and have turmoil and war in your life. Constant conflict. Verse 3. "Nevertheless, there are good things found in thee, in that thou hast taken away the groves out of the land, and hast prepared thine heart to seek God." So in verse 2, we see reproval. In verse 3, we have approval. So, and it's always good to have something good that you've done. And what we're going to see is that this good that Jehoshaphat had is probably going to cause the punishment to be less than what it would have been for his affiliation with Ahab. This word groves, check it out in the Strong, in your Strong's Concordance, it's Asheroth. And Asheroth was a Phoenician goddess. The Assyrians called this goddess Ishtar. And this is what are the word that's crept into the King James Version Bible in the book of Acts called Easter. You see, though, Ishtar was a Phoenician goddess of fertility. And that's what the Assyrians called her. The Phoenicians called her Ashtaroth. And so Easter is actually a pagan spring festival, an orgy, if you will, in the groves. And we've let that creep into Christian religion as a religious holiday. We've got the Easter bunny, quick like a rabbit. The eggs, all symbolic of fertility and reproduction. And we've let that become a part of our high feast day of Passover, our high Sabbath. Verse 4. And Jehoshaphat dwelt at Jerusalem, and he went out again through the people from Beersheba to Mount Ephraim, and brought

5. And he, Jehoshaphat, set judges in the land throughout all the fenced cities of Judah. Fenced cities would be larger cities and therefore centers of communication. City by city, and Judah city by city, and that's what happened there. He sent them throughout the land teaching the word of God. Verse 6, and that's not all he did. And he said to the judges, take heed what ye do, for ye judge not for man, not for man's will, but for the Lord, the Lord's will, in other words, who is with you in judgment. You do things God's way, and he will be with you in judgment. Now, at the time of this writing, the judges were most likely Levites and priests who were very familiar with God's law, or should be anyway. So, and let me say, start by saying that, you know, we have some good judges today. They judge fairly, but I'm afraid all too often we've allowed the system to go away from judges interpreting the Constitution to passing legislature or changing things to where what the legislature should be doing, the judges take on themselves to do. All too often, the judges are judging by precedent rather than by, you know, our ancestors set our judicial system up based on God's word. What's right and what's wrong? What's legal? What's illegal? But we've taken it now to the level where it's a judgment by precedent, not what's right or wrong, but if there's a precedent set, we have to keep doing it because it's precedent. So I look forward to the day when the judge, that's with a capital J, takes back over the reins of judgment. I want him to judge me, not some man. Verse 7. Wherefore now let the fear of the Lord be upon you. Now, this word fear, oftentimes in the Old Testament, I think the Hebrew word is yare. This is not what this word is, but usually in the Old Testament, it's yare, fear is, which can be either fear or revere. This word cannot be revere. It means alarm or dread. And it's a serious warning. Fear the Lord be upon you. Now, this is directed to the judges. Take heed and do it, for there is no iniquity with the Lord our God, nor respect of persons, nor taking of gifts. The Lord doesn't take gifts. You can't buy your own redemption, your own salvation. It's not for sale. I don't care how much money you got. God will not sell your salvation to you. And what he's saying here is God won't take bribes, and you judges don't take bribes either. Respect of persons means that God does not show partiality or favoritism to one person over another. And justice should be blind. There's either a right or a wrong, not because you know somebody or you like somebody. That should not enter into a judge's mind, what's right and what's wrong. Verse 8. Moreover, in Jerusalem did Jehoshaphat set of the Levites and of the priests and of the chief, this be the heads or princes, of the fathers of Israel, for the judgment of the Lord, and for controversies when they returned to Jerusalem. In other words, they would hear the cases out in the countryside, and if there was a controversy, a decision couldn't be made. In other words, they would pass it on up the line to Jerusalem, to, you could think of it as a Supreme Court on that level, a tribunal court. Cases that could not be decided by the judges in the outlying areas would be passed along to Jerusalem. Verse 9. And he charged them, saying, thus shall ye do in the fear of the Lord,
faithfully and with a perfect heart, with a complete or a whole heart term. Your heart can also be translated as mind, verse 10. And what cause soever shall come to you of your brethren that dwell in their cities between blood and blood. Now this is talking about criminal cases, premeditated murder, manslaughter, etc. Between law and commandment, between interpretation and application, statutes and judgments. You shall even warn them that they trespass not against the Lord, and so wrath come upon you and upon your brethren, upon the nation. This do, and ye shall not trespass. And, you know, when we teach the book of Leviticus, for example, here at Shepherd's Chapel, oftentimes we get letters from people, "You're Christians. Why are you teaching the Old Testament? Jesus changed all of that." Now, Jesus didn't change one jot or tittle of the law. And when we teach people the law, we're warning them. And I like this, that when someone trespasses against the law, it can also affect the nation. But that's not to say, in other words, a nation, if you have good leaders, they're usually going to not break the law, and the nation does well. But if you have leaders who are breaking the law, the nation goes downhill, and the whole nation is going to pay from the anger and the wrath of God. Now, that's not to say that an individual, even if the nation is going poorly, an individual who loves and serves the Lord can come out with blessings as opposed to those who are suffering the consequences of the sin and breaking of the law. Teach or enlighten them as to God's word. Verse 11, "And behold, Amariah, the chief priest," that's the high priest, "is over you in all matters of the Lord. And Zebediah, the son of Ishmael, the ruler or prince of the house of Judah, for all the king's matters. Also the Levites shall be officers before you. Deal courageously, and the Lord shall be with the good," with those who discharge the duties of their office well, the Lord will be with them. So Amariah, the high priest, would be over matters, spiritual law, if you will, or matters, and Zebediah would be over the civil matters, if you will. So a good setup, and I think suitable to a pious, righteous king such as Jehoshaphat. Now, we come to chapter 20. I mentioned in the previous chapter the judgment of the Lord was communicated to Jehoshaphat through the prophet Jehu, and things are not going to go well for Jehoshaphat. Let's see how Jehoshaphat handles it this time, though. We had cases where when a nation attacked, the king would go and try and hire other nations to help them, to protect them. Let's see how Jehoshaphat handles the adversity. Chapter 20, verse 1. "It came to pass after this," after the death of Ahab, "also that the children of Moab and the children of Ammon, and with them other beside the Ammonites, came against Jehoshaphat to battle." We're going to learn that these other besides in verse 10 were the people of Mount Seir. In other words, they were Edomites. Now, notice Moabites, Ammonites, and Edomites are all Adamic peoples. Moab and Ammon were descendants, the sons of Lot, who was Abraham's nephew. And of course, the Edomites were descendants of Esau, one of one of Isaac's sons. So we have Adamic peoples here involved in this. This would be all these events that we're reading now would be in the last 2 or 3 years of Jehoshaphat's reign. Verse 2,
Then there came some that told Jehoshaphat, saying, There cometh a great multitude against thee from beyond the sea on this side of Syria, from beyond the Dead Sea. And behold, they be in Hazazon Tamar, which is in Engedi. This would be midway along the west coast or border. In other words, they're about 15 hours of travel time via the method that they had at this time. So we're talking they're 2 days away. And Jehoshaphat feared and set himself to seek the Lord and proclaimed a fast throughout all Judah. A fast is to humble yourself or bow before the Lord. The lesson of Chronicles, seek the Lord and he will be found of you. If you forsake the Lord, he will forsake you. And Judah gathered themselves together to ask help of the Lord. Even out of all the cities of Judah, they came to seek the Lord. Seek the Lord and he will be found of you. And Jehoshaphat stood in the congregation of Judah and Jerusalem in the house of the Lord before the new court. Now, there wasn't a new court that was built. What this is the outer court was restored because over the years it had become damaged, and so it was restored. Jehoshaphat stood in the congregation. I'm sure he was on the platform that Solomon had built so that he could be seen and heard by the congregation at the dedication of the house of God. Verse 6, and said, O Lord God of our fathers, art not thou God in heaven? And rulest not thou over all the kingdoms of the heathen? And in thine hand is there not power and might, so that none is able to

0: Testament in James chapter 2, verse 23. Verse 8, "And they dwelt therein," Israel dwelt in the promised land, "and have built thee a sanctuary therein for thy name, saying," now, for thy name, in other words, your glory appeared in the temple, and therefore we built the sanctuary in or for thy name. "If when evil cometh upon us, as the sword, judgment, or pestilence, or famine, we stand before this house and in thy presence, for thy name is in this house, and cry unto thee in our affliction or our distress, then wilt thou hear and help." This was Solomon's prayer at the dedication of Solomon's temple, that at any time that anyone of Israel was distressed, whether that be in a foreign land because they had been taken into captivity, in that case, if they would pray toward Jerusalem, that God would hear and deliver them from their distress, their oppression. Verse 10, "And now, behold, the children of Ammon and Moab and Mount Seir," that's the Edomites, "whom thou wouldest not let Israel invade when they came out of the land of Egypt, but they turned from them and destroyed them not." Now, what this is about is in Deuteronomy chapter 2, verse 4. We learned that when Israel was traveling from the land of Egypt to Canaan, to the promised land, that they asked the Moabites and the Ammonites and the Edomites at one point or another to cross their geographic land, and said, "We won't go to the left or right from the king's highway, and we won't eat your crops, we won't drink your water, and if we do, we'll pay you for it." And they said, "No, you can't." But God told them in Deuteronomy chapter 2, verse 4, God told them, "You want war against the Moabites and Ammonites and Edomites because they are Adamic peoples." Verse 11, "Behold, I say how they reward us to come to cast us out of thy possession, which thou hast given us to inherit." In other words, Ammon and Moab were of Lot's sons, Adamic people, Edomites of Esau. As a result of this, Numbers chapter 20, verse 21 records that Israel went around Edom and Moab and Ammon, and the going was hard, and that's when God sent the serpents, the fiery serpents among the people, and they were complaining, "Why did you bring us out here, God, to die in this wilderness?" And when the serpents bit the people, they died, and they, as usual, went crying to Moses, "We sinned, help us, pray for us." And God instructed Moses to make that brass serpent and instructed him to put it on a pole and raise it up, and that the people looked on it and believed, in other words, they would not die from the bites of these fiery serpents. Well, we'll come back in our next lecture and see how this all turns out with the Ammonites and the Moabites and the Edomites. But Jehoshaphat's doing the right thing here. He's not running to the king of Syria, Ben-Hadad, to help him. He's not running to the king of Egypt, Pharaoh, to help him. He's turning his trust and faith in the Lord. That's the best ally you can have. I got a short message. We'll ask you to listen a moment, won't you please?
1: Exhaustive Concordance of the Bible is an invaluable tool to the serious Bible student. The Strong's Concordance lists every word used in the Bible and every passage where the word utilized may be found in the Scriptures. With the assistance of a reference numbering system, the English reader may easily translate any word back to the original Hebrew, Chaldean, or Greek, in which God's Word was written. The Companion Bible is a unique study Bible. In addition to the text of the King James Version Bible, an extra wide margin contains a wealth of information not found in other Bibles. A system of structures or outlines employed by the Companion Bible will allow the readers to rightly divide the Bible. The use of these structures help the reader follow the subject matter, and therefore they are critical to an understanding of God's Word. The 198 appendixes found in the Bible cover a wide variety of topics and information which will enlighten your studies. The Companion Bible and Strongest Concordance are a must for the serious Bible student.
0: Welcome back. We're glad you could join back with us. Let's have the 800 number, please. 800-643-4645. That number good throughout the U.S., Puerto Rico, and our good friends to the north in Canada. If you have a biblical question that you'd like to pose to be answered on the air, feel free to call that 800 number and leave your question. Please don't ask questions that aren't of a biblical nature. Please don't ask questions that address a specific individual, denomination, organization by name. We try to teach God's word in a positive manner. Throwing out negative about others by name serves no purpose. We simply won't do it. We'll let God's word do the teaching, the correcting, and the healing. Got a prayer request? We can do away with the telephone number. You don't need a telephone, friend. You need to talk to your Father. You need to go to him in prayer and thank him for the many blessings that he bestows upon you. To communicate with him. You can talk to him like he's your closest relative. He is your closest relative. Talk to him like he's your father. He is your father. And you know what? He loves you. He may or may not love what you're doing, but he does love you. We do have these prayer requests. Father, we come united as one in the name of your Son, Jesus Christ. We ask you to look upon these, Father. You know their needs, financial difficulties, marital problems, Father. You know, if it is your will, a special blessing on each of these. We also lift up our military troops who are in harm's way around the world, Father. Watch over, guide, direct, touch, heal in Jesus' precious name. Amen and thank you, Father. All right, let's go to some questions. First up today, we have Irvin in South Carolina. In 1 Corinthians chapter 15, verse 40, it talks about celestial and terrestrial bodies. Which one is the spiritual body and which one is the flesh body? The terrestrial is the flesh body. The celestial is the spiritual body. And that's an excellent teaching by Paul there in Corinthians 15 about that we have two different bodies. Sean in Missouri, what is involved with a spiritual death? Does it mean they lose their mind and memories and then a demon takes them into the world? No, that doesn't quite mean that. Spiritual death to me is the second death. Paul's teaching in 1 Corinthians 15 that we have two bodies. And the death of the flesh body is really not all that big a deal. It's not the death of your soul. Now, the death of your soul, which is the second death, takes place after the great white throne judgment of Revelation chapter 20. That's what a spiritual death is. Now, there are people in Revelation chapter 20 brought to mind that you have people who are spiritually dead. But now what that is that they've gone so far away from God and lost their way and lost their focus. But everyone other than God's elect through the millennium, the thousand-year period, will be dead, as it states there in Revelation chapter 20. And it doesn't mean the second death. It means they will be spiritually dead, though. Then you have the white throne judgment, but also before the white throne judgment, it's going to be a great period of teaching. And I don't know who this is or where they're from. The Canaan was sent away. Was Ham also sent away? And I'm sure this person is asking about what happened in Genesis chapter 9 when Ham uncovered his father's nakedness. And Canaan was the result. Canaan was sent away and cursed, not by God, but by Noah. Why? Because Canaan was the result of an incestuous relationship between his son and his wife. That's what to uncover your father's nakedness means, is to lie with his wife. Leviticus chapter 18 and Leviticus chapter 20 will document that. Maryland and Arizona, Ezekiel 13, where you say it talks about not flying away. I can't find it, and I'm and I'm trying to help someone else. Well, look in Ezekiel chapter 13, verse 20, and you'll find there the Lord speaking. He says, I will let the souls go, even the souls that you hunt to make them fly. And in previous verses, it talks about that they sew pillows or coverings to cover the arms, the outstretched arms of God, to try and help his children and teach them to fly to save their souls. And God says, I'm against it. Loriano in Colorado, where does it say we'll all be female in the eternity? I find it odd when all angels are male. And you heard me speaking, I'm sure. I was speaking spiritually about that period of time and saying that we are all going to be the bride of Christ. Bride is feminine, and that's what I meant by we will all be feminine, because we'll be the bride of Christ. But you're right, there won't be male and female. We only have male and female bodies in our flesh bodies, not our spiritual. Jordan in Missouri, how do I equip myself with the right words when someone in my family is suffering from addiction? Well, I might suggest you or your family or both set up an intervention, now, which is a meeting in which you confront the person about their addiction. And you need to be very careful about how you do that, though, because you can, it can go bad on you in a hurry if you don't prepare. There are people who can, professional people who do this sort of thing day in and day out. I would first seek their input, their help in confronting this relative with their addiction. Again, it can be a very positive thing. It can also be a very negative thing if you don't do it right. So seek out professionals, and hopefully you can get your loved one back and have them back to being straight again. We'll have that in prayer here at the chapel. Donna in Georgia, is it a sin to be cremated? Absolutely not. Ecclesiastes chapter 12, verses 6 and 7, we learn that when we die, the flesh returns to the earth from which it came, and the spirit returns to our Heavenly Father from whence it came. So how the flesh gets back to the earth doesn't matter. But beware of this, you're never going to need your flesh body again. This teaching that when Jesus returns, all the graves are going to open and all these flesh bodies are going to come up out of the grave is not true. That's false teaching. Who would want to go through the eternity in a flesh body, a body that gets old, a body that gets sick? We have something better waiting on us, and that's our spiritual bodies when we step out of this flesh. Now, you do have funeral directors that would love to sell you or your relatives a $15,000 casket and funeral service. Why? Because they make money when you do that. But cremation is an inexpensive alternative to expensive funerals. Funerals are not for the person who is deceased. They're for the surviving family and friends to celebrate the life of that person who's gone on and to remember them. Vera in Illinois, just as easily done with an urn with ashes in it as a casket with the remains in it. Vera in Illinois, I'm a woman of color. Are all Caucasians considered white people? Are they the tribes of Israel? Okay, well, yes. You say you're a woman of color. Now, that means you are one of the ethnic peoples who were created by the Lord in Genesis chapter 1. Now, the descendants of Abraham, more through Isaac and Jacob, are Caucasian peoples. They're Adamic peoples. They became known as Caucasians after the 10 northern tribes went into captivity to the Assyrians. And when that captivity ended, those peoples went north over the Caucasus Mountains. And that's how they became known as Caucasian peoples. And they settled in Europe and then migrated many of them onto the United States and Canada. Most of them haven't a clue who they are today. Richard in Arizona. I can't find Yahweh in my Bible or the Strong's Concordance. Where can I find it in Scripture? Well, there's four places in the book of Esther, maybe five. There's one place in the book of Psalms, but they're in acrostics. And the best thing for you to do, Richard, probably would be to order a paper written by Pastor Arnold Murray entitled The Sacred Name. It's free. If you're sending a donation or ordering CDs or tapes, you can request that and we'll include it at no charge. If you're not ordering or placing a donation, feel free to send a stamped self-addressed business size envelope and we'll be happy to send a copy of The Sacred Name. Venus in Alabama, Mark 3:29 says, in quotes, "But he that shall blaspheme against the Holy Spirit hath never forgiveness, but is in danger of eternal damnation." Could you elaborate on that verse and tell me what that means, please, and thank you. Be happy to. You also find in Luke chapter 12, verses 10 through 13. Now, to blaspheme the Holy Spirit is for one of God's election to refuse the Holy Spirit to speak through them when they're delivered up before the synagogues of Satan, Revelation 2:9 and 3:9. Now, that is unforgivable. It's impossible that anyone has committed that sin at this point in time. Why? Because none of God's elect have been delivered up before the synagogues of Satan. Greg from Florida. I'm a longtime student. Thank you for your service. I was in the Army in the Vietnam era. Thank you for serving our country. My question, what is the difference between a prophet and a disciple? Thank you for your teaching chapter by chapter, verse by verse. Have a blessed day in Jesus' name, I pray. And I hope you have a blessed day as well, Greg. Okay, good question. A prophet, for the most part, appeared in the Old Testament. You've got the prophets Isaiah, Jeremiah, Ezekiel, Daniel, and the minor prophets. We did have prophets in the New Testament. John the Baptist was a prophet. Of course, Jesus Christ would be considered a prophet. A prophet is also called a seer in the Old Testament. We had an example of that today in our lesson. A prophet speaks the word of God. Now, a disciple, on the other hand, and you'll find that word only used in the New Testament, and it's the Greek word mathetes, and it means a learner or a pupil. An apostle is the next step up from a disciple. When Jesus sent the disciples forth, that's what apostle means, is one sent forth. They then became not disciples, but apostles. Robert from Missouri, and thank you for your kind comments. Question, we would like to know if the whole earth was flooded when Noah made the ark and then the flood. Maybe we will hear this on the air. I hope you do. I hope you're watching and hear it. But it's possible that the entire earth was flooded, but it's also possible that not the entire earth was flooded. How do we have the races on earth today? Well, Noah was instructed to take two of every flesh. That would certainly include people of color, the Gentiles, the nations, and ethnos, if you will. But anyway, one day we'll know whether it was the entire earth or just the area. What was the purpose of Noah's flood. It was to wipe out the descendants, the children, the Geber of the fallen angels, because that was Satan's plan to pollute the seed line through which Messiah would come. Satan knew that if Messiah came, he was doomed. But if there was no Messiah, Satan wins. Lee in Mississippi, what will we wear in heaven? Where is that in Scripture? Revelation chapter 19, verse 8. The fine linen in your robe is made up of your righteous acts. Some folks are going to have not long, nice robes. Some folks are going to be looking for a tree to stand behind. Gina in Massachusetts, please explain how Cain is the child of the devil. Don't know how a snake can get someone pregnant. Snakes don't talk either. And the serpent in the Garden of Eden spoke. Genesis chapter 3, verse 1. When you think of the serpent, don't think of a snake. You're going to be on the wrong track. The Satan was the serpent in the Garden of Eden. That's the reason he could speak. He seduced Mother Eve. And in the Greek, it's that Paul wrote, I don't want you to be seduced or deceived as Eve was deceived by the Satan. That word means expatio in the Greek. That means holy, seduced. So, and, you know, if you think an angel couldn't impregnate a woman, you're not familiar with Genesis chapter 6, because it happened, and it happened more than once. Anonymous in West Virginia, was Jesus Michael the archangel that threw out Satan and his army out of heaven? No, on two counts. One, it's almost, it's nigh unto blasphemy to call Jesus an angel. He's not an angel. Also, that Michael throwing out Satan and his army, that hasn't happened yet. That's a future event. So that happens when Revelation chapter 12, verse 6 and the following verses come to pass. Michael and his angels war against Satan and his angels. Michael prevails and throws Satan out onto earth. And it's woe unto you on earth. Dalton in Texas, please explain Deuteronomy chapter 19, verse 12. Well, let's back up to verse 11. If someone lies in wait and murders someone, then in verse 12, the elders of his city shall turn the murderer over to the avenger of blood. That would be a kinsman redeemer, the closest relative, that he may die. In other words, we're talking about capital punishment. And that's what God teaches, is if someone lies in wait, and then what this going to the elders is, they, if they flee to one of the cities of refuge, which there were six in Israel, three on the east side of Jordan and three on the west side of Jordan, that the elders and the priest were to make a determination whether the person was guilty or innocent. If the person were innocent, they could stay in the city of refuge and live there and not have to worry about retribution from the next of kin to the deceased. However, if they were guilty, then they were to send the murderer back to his city and turn him over to the kinsman redeemer. Capital punishment. Yet God said, do things this way and people will see, and these things will cease to happen among you. We have a lot of it happening among us today. Rodney in Mississippi, how did the Kenites survive the flood? Well, first, let's document what we know they did. We can do that in 1 Chronicles chapter 2, verse 55. That was centuries after the flood, and you had Kenites there. Again, Noah was instructed to take two of every flesh. So if the entire world were flooded during the time of Noah's flood, there were two Kenites on board the ark. If the whole earth, partial earth, wasn't flooded, the Kenites could have been residing there during that time. Larien, Ohio, who are the Kenites on earth today? Well, Kenites, the meaning is in the definition of the translation, if you would, of the word. Take your Strong's Concordance and look up the word Kenite. You'll find that it's Hebrew word 7017, which means patron from Hebrew word 7014. 7014 is Cain. Patron, if you go back to the first of your Hebrew dictionary, you'll find that that's an abbreviation for patronymic, which means descendants from the father's side. So the word 7017 means children of Cain is what it means. AJ from Michigan. I watch the program in the mornings. Dish Network 2. Question. Is there a CD, DVD on the tears? No. Perhaps I'll do a message on that. Thanks for the suggestion in the future concerning tears. I'm certain that Pastor Arnold Murray discussed the tears on the Kenites message, and that is CD 30436, and you could order that. I'm sure that goes into the tears. And I'm getting the out-of-time signal. I do want you all to know that I love you a great deal because you make a little time each day, whether it's in the morning, midday, or in the evening, to pull out the letter that God wrote to you and to study it, to seek God. And when you seek Him and the lesson from our Chronicles, you will find Him. And you know, it makes Father's Day when he sees you studying the Word, trying to be pleasing to him. Blessings always follow. We are brought to you by your tithes and offerings. If we've helped you, help us keep coming to you and to reach out to others who are lost in this world of darkness. Most important this, beloved, you stay in his Word every day. Every day in his Word is a good day, even with trouble. You know why? It's because Jesus, Yeshua, he is the living Word.
2: 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We invite you to join us for the next in-depth Bible study each weekday at the same time. Thank you for watching today's program, and God bless you.

Genesis 1:46, the first six chapters in God's Word. The world that was. Did you realize there was a world age before this one? Same old world, different age. The creation itself. When were the races created? You see, all the races were created separately, and you'll find that documented in these particular CDs. How and what was the sin in the garden? It will be discussed in this series also. This is a must for the serious Bible scholar, for if you do not understand how it was in the beginning, you certainly will never understand the end. I think you will find this series very rewarding and certainly will answer questions that no doubt you have always wondered about. Genesis 1:46. Hey, I know you're going to enjoy this series.

0: Welcome to the Shepherd's Chapel Network Family Bible Study Hour with Pastor Arnold Murray. Wisdom is understanding God's Word. Pastor Murray's unique teaching approach brings God's Word alive with meaning as he takes you on a chapter-by-chapter, verse-by-verse study of God's letter to you, the Bible. And now here is Pastor Arnold Murray.
1: Good day to you. God bless you. Say welcome to the Shepherd's Chapel. Welcome to this family Bible study hour back in our Father's Word. Hadabarim, Hebrew for these are the words. The words that Moses gave us about 30 days before his passing or back to the Father. You know, it's amazing teaching and how wonderful our Father is. Many of you may say, well, what are we doing back in the Old Testament? Well, I'm going to tell you, when we get to the 32nd chapter of Deuteronomy, that's the song of Moses. Revelation 15 says, if you don't know that song, you're not going to heaven. So, you know, you're back here and you're getting the foundation of true salvation whereby you're not deceived in the end times. Now, in chapter 27, Almighty God has given you 12 curses. That's a warning. Don't do those things or you get in trouble. That's fair. And that's good, so, because you're the captain of your own ship. If you want to sail it right into the curses, hey, have a good trip. Now, in this 28th chapter, which we're now in, he gives six cursings and six blessings. Again, always fair, your choice. You can take the blessings, or you can just walk right into the cursings. And he tells you exactly how to stay out of trouble. Now, we're coming up to verse 55 of this 28th chapter, and what has happened is the Antichrist has appeared. Families are being split over it. Spiritual cannibalism, because parents are even selling their children into the slavery of the false Christ by starvation for truth. Starvation in the end times you will always find written in Amos chapter in the great book of Amos, chapter 8, verse 15, the famine in the end days is not for bread, but for hearing the word of God. Verse 13, I should have said, but be that as it may. The true bread is Christ's body, his truth. He is the word. And when you absorb that word, don't let your children be deceived by false teachings. There's a lot of it out in the world. Well, how do I know the difference? Check it out in God's Word. It's that simple. A child can understand that. If it isn't written in God's Word, it's probably a bunch of malarkey. So never follow malarkey or you'll end up in the cursings. It's your ship, you sail it. But always be responsible for your own decisions. Chapter 28, verse 55, that famine for truth continues. Spiritual cannibalism of people selling their own children by false teaching continues. A little graphic, but it's truth. Let's teach it. Verse 55 reads, so that he will not give to any of them the flesh of his children whom he shall eat, because he hath nothing left him in the siege and in the straitness wherewith thine enemies shall distress thee in all thy gates, unless you blessed. You know, never be deceived by the false Messiah. It's already beginning in this world, my friend. How are you doing? How are you fixed? Verse 56. The tender, that's tender-hearted, and delicate woman among you, which would not adventure to set the sole of her foot upon the ground of for delicateness and tenderness. Her eye shall be evil toward the husband of her bosom and toward her son and toward her daughter. In other words, this you've read it in Mark 13. When you're delivered up before the false Messiah, mother will betray daughter to death, the father the son. Well, who is death? Well, have you never read Hebrews chapter 2, verse 14? Christ came to this earth to die on the cross to destroy death, which is to say the devil. So, being the devil, so it is. don't betray your children. What is this message that Satan delivers when he comes as the false Christ? I've come to rapture you out of here. A lot of people believe in that rapture, and away they go. Verse 57. and toward her young one that cometh out from between her feet, and toward her children, which she shall bear, for she shall eat them for want of all things secretly in the siege and straitness, wherewith thine enemy shall distress thee in thy gates. Gates is a place of judgment, okay? And certainly, you have to take this as a spiritual thing. It's going to be so bad when the false Messiah comes. You know who he's going to say he is? He will say, I'm Jesus. And if you're not learned in Father's word, you're not. He can snap his fingers and lightning come down from heaven, as it's written in Revelation chapter 13. Have you ever read it? The whole world will wonder after some superstar in this generation. What will they do with someone like that, claiming to be Messiah, performing miracles in the sight of people? That's why it's written in Revelation, the whole world except for God's elect go whoring after the false Christ. Verse 58, if thou wilt not observe to do all the words of this law, God's word, that are written in this book, that thou mayest fear this glorious and fearful name, the Lord thy God. And in the Hebrew tongue, this is Yahweh Elohim. And you with companion Bibles, check out Appendix 48, and it'll explain the sacred names to you in that respect. You're either with him or you're not. The choice is yours. Our Father is always so very fair. He warns you before where the trouble is. If you walk into it, whose fault is it? Naturally, it's yours. And you know something? If you're not careful, you even lead your children into it. You're not only responsible for your own failing, but theirs also in a case like that. Sad situation. It's better to be blessed than cursed. That's what God is telling you in this chapter. Verse 59. Then the Lord will make thy plagues wonderful, and the plagues of thy seed, even great plagues, and for long continuance, and sore sickness, and of long continuance. You know what this is? Think now, think about it. Verse 60. Moreover, he will bring upon thee all the diseases of Egypt, which thou wast afraid of, and thou shalt cleave, they shall cleave unto thee. So what's happening when this transpires? A time element is being mentioned here if you're familiar with God's word. You ever heard of the vials? What are the vials like? All but one are just like the plagues of Egypt. Who are they poured out on? The ignorant in these end times. Ignorant is not a bad word. It just means they don't know any better because they haven't been taught. You know, salvation is a beautiful thing, but you want to make sure who it is that's saving you, whether it's the true Christ or the fake. Do you know the difference? And then many will say, well, I didn't know there were two of them. Well, then you haven't read God's word. So it's really a simple thing. The very important thing for you as God's elect to know is which one of those vials is different than the rest. And if you check the last Passover's messages, you would learn. Verse 61. Also, every sickness and every plague which is not written in the book of this law, then will the Lord bring upon thee until thou be destroyed. You know, if you deliberately go against him, he's going to bring it on. You know, you with that would prefer to hear this from the New Testament, you might read 2 Thessalonians chapter 2, verses about 7 through 10. Where he says, God tells you himself, if you want to believe that one claiming that to be me, Messiah, standing in Jerusalem, where he ought not, the son of perdition, which is Satan, if you want to believe that lie, I will help you out. I will send you strong delusion. I'll pour it out on you. I'll help you go down the wrong path if you want it. That's what he's talking about here. God is jealous. You know, he's hoping to find a virgin bride when he comes here, spiritually speaking. But if you've already hopped in the sack with the false Christ, he really doesn't need you. And you've really blown it because you didn't know the difference between the cursings and the blessings. God's fair. He warned you. It's your choice. Next verse, please. Verse 62. And you shall be left few in number, whereas ye were as the stars of heaven for multitude, because thou wouldest not obey the voice of the Lord thy God. You know, when the 10 tribes went north, went over the Caucasus Mountains, were later called Caucasian, settled Europe, many of them later migrating to America and Canada and other places in the world, they were, as God promised, numerous as the stars of heaven and the sands of sea. How many will know the truth? Very few. Don't have time to study God's word. Too important in my own upbringing, not listening to the advice of Almighty God, Yahweh Elohim. That's a bad trip, my friends. And you can read in Revelation chapter 3 and 4 where the whole world, not just a few, the whole world wonders after the false Christ. They don't know any better. In a high-tech world where we have so much high technology, biblical illiteracy is rampant. 63. Listen carefully. And it shall come to pass, not maybe, it shall come to pass that as the Lord rejoiced over you to do you good, and to multiply you, so the Lord will rejoice over you to destroy you, and to bring you to naught, and you shall be plucked from off the land whither thou goest to possess it. You know, in the one world system, God, when God gets ready to destroy it, if you fall in with that group,

If you're taken in by those lies, that misdirection, spiritually speaking, God's going to take great pleasure in showing you your ignorance. I know it. You might say, well, that sounds a little wicked. No, it's not wicked of the Father. It's totally, completely fair. He issued in the last chapter 12 curses. Don't participate in them. They're secret. In this chapter, he listed 6 curses that are not secret. Don't participate in them. Rather, participate in the 6 blessings that he listed and be blessed of Almighty God through thick, through thin, forever. He will never leave you. He will never forsake you, and you will not be deceived. Verse 64, and the Lord shall scatter thee among all people from the one end of the earth even into the other. And there thou shalt serve other gods, which neither thou nor thy fathers have known, even wood and stone. You know that the false Christ, I don't care what religion you are, when he works miracles on the earth, all religions will heave to him. They will believe it is their leader. That's how powerful he is. See that you're not taken in. Verse 65, and among these nations shalt thou find no ease, neither shall the sole of thy feet have rest, but the Lord shall give thee there a trembling heart and failing of eyes and sorrow of mind. In other words, your eyes are not going to be able to see the truth through the deception, and your mind is going to be so confused in the deception that you're not going to know up from down or come here from Sikkim. That's our Father's word. Many might say, well, you're being a little hard on the people. Hey, it's not. I'm not being hard on the people. God is being totally fair. He's letting you know what will happen to you if you become deceived into the ways of the world instead of the ways of Almighty God. Verse 66, and thy life shall hang in doubt before thee, and thou shalt fear day and night, and shalt have none assurance of thy life. There's only one peace of mind, and that's the true Messiah and his truth. Have you read them? Have you absorbed them? For the false one is coming, and you can better understand in Ezekiel chapter 13 why God would say, I am against those that teach my children to fly to save their souls when my outreach saving arms are there to take them. I don't know, who are you going to listen to? Traditions of man or the word of God? It's your choice. Your ship, you sail it. Verse 67, in the morning thou shalt say, would God it were evening. And at evening thou shalt say, would God it was morning. No peace day or night. For the fear of thine heart wherewith thou shalt fear, and for the sight of thine eyes which thou shalt see. In other words, it's quite a thing when you're deceived. You don't know which way to turn. And you begin leaning and borrowing from other nations rather than trusting Almighty God. That's where our nation stands today. As you read back in the 12th verse of this chapter, what did it say? The Lord shall open unto thee his good treasure, the heaven to give you rain unto the land in his season, and to bless all the work of thine hand, and thou shalt lend unto many nations, and thou shalt not borrow from other nations. We're borrowing, my friend, and that pulls us away from God's blessings. You want to wake up, we're moving on along. The captivity of deception has already begun. Are you learned in our Father's word, chapter by chapter and verse by verse? Can you be had by Satan? Then not if you love the Lord, for he will never leave you, he will never forsake you, and he will promise you blessings in the middle of this storm. Just hang on and enjoy. Verse 68, and the Lord shall bring thee into Egypt again with ships, by the way whereof I spake unto thee, thou shalt see it no more again, and there you shall be sold unto your enemies for bondmen and bondwomen, and no man shall

0: verse 10, all these things happened as an example whereby you would know what it would be like at the end. Do you? You know, God considers his children more valuable than anything in the world. So don't fall in this cursed lot that's not worth a penny. Worthless. Absolutely no good. You might say, well, how could that be? We're children of God. We thought we were loving him. You were loving Satan, the Antichrist, because you didn't read the letter God sent you. He sent this letter to you so you wouldn't mess up, so you would have hope, so you would have his blessings. And as I've mentioned before in this same chapter, what did God say to you in Isaiah chapter 43, verse 26? He said, hey, remind me of the promises I've made to you. Let's talk about them so I can justify your life. Now, God knows the promises he's made, but he wants to know if you do. Do you know his promises? You've got to know them and you've got to claim them. You've got to talk to him about them before he can justify or bless you. I don't know how you're doing. It's up to you. It's your ship. You sail it. It is not the responsibility of any Christian to force someone to believe, but only to teach. And then you're on your own. It's make your own mind up. God will never leave you. He will never forsake you. These people that are confused where they don't know anything from one payday to the next, that's all they care about. Just making it without ever cracking God's word to find truth and strength and stability, to know how to beat usury, to know how to be prosperous with God's blessings. It's there for you. There's cursings and there's blessings. Your decision all the way. Okay, chapter 29, verse 1. And here we start with the very title in the Hebrew, Deuteronomy in the Greek, but in the Hebrew, these are the words. That's had eh barim in the Hebrew tongue. These are the words. Absorb them. Live by them. These are the words of the covenant which the Lord commanded Moses to make with the children of Israel in the land of Moab, beside the covenant which he made with them in Horeb. It's not different. God is the same yesterday, he is today, and he is forever. This is his contract with you. This is his promise. Verse 2, and Moses called unto all Israel and said unto them, ye have seen all that the Lord did before your eyes in the land of Egypt unto Pharaoh, and unto all his servants, and unto all his land. You absolutely witnessed the miracles, God parting the Red Sea, feeding with you with manna, bringing quail right into the camp, a fire, a pillar of fire at night, and a cloud at day to protect you. You witnessed those things. Verse 3, the great temptations which thine eyes have seen, the signs, and those great miracles. What he's saying here, be careful that you don't grow insensitive to the miracles of God and take them for granted. Okay, they had witnessed it. Verse 4, yet the Lord hath not given you an heart to perceive, and eyes to see, and ears to hear unto this day. You can remember the miracles, but you don't understand the ultimate plan that God is working through, salvation, and testing even his very children that they're not deceived as they were in the first earth age. Verse 5, and I have led you 40 years in the wilderness. 40 is probation. Your clothes are not waxed old upon you, and thy shoes are not waxed old upon thy feet. In other words, divine intervention where God walked with them. And so it is true. But what God is teaching you here is that you must do your part. He certainly has done his. He certainly has opened the gates of heaven for you if you'll participate. He's given you the blessings and the promises if you will receive them. Kind of if you claim them, and then if you do his part. Well, what is my part? Do the commandments that the Lord has given you. Don't just hear them and listen, but be a doer. 6, ye have not eaten bread, neither have you drunk wine nor strong drink, that you might know that I am the Lord your God. Verse 7, and when you came into this place, Sihon, the king of Heshbon, the giant, and Og, another giant, the king of Bashan, came out against us into battle, and we smote them. God gave them over into their hand. Verse 8, and we took their land and gave it for an inheritance unto the Reubenites and to the Gadites and to a half tribe of Manasseh. This is before they crossed the Jordan, when they were on the east, northeast side of the Dead Sea, before they crossed Jordan to give all the other tribes their allotment. 9, the covenant was reiterated again before that crossing and before Moses would depart. Verse 9, keep therefore the words of this covenant. Can you do that? And do them, that you may prosper in all that you do. That's the promise. I don't know, do you want to be prosperous? I'm going to tell you what, it's not a matter of all you give to God. The more you give to God, the more you get back. You know, it's how much work you do for God in taking his seed forth, his word, and passing it and living it and sticking with the commandments. When all somebody has on their mind is finances, guess what they're after? Finances. But if you keep the words and stay out of the curses and receive the blessings, how blessed you are. And you know, again, I want to reiterate one more time how fair our Father is, that he forewarns you, don't go there or it will burny. You know, a child can understand that. Leave the curses alone and partake of the blessings and prosper. Verse 10, you stand this day, all of you, before the Lord your God, your captains and your tribes, your elders, your officers, with all the men of Israel. And this is a summons for all to come to the covenant, to enter into this covenant. Everybody. It's open. 11, your little ones, your wives, and thy stranger that is in thy camp, whomsoever will, from the hewer of thy wood into the drawer of thy water, whether you're up, down, rich, poor, somewhere in between, it's open to everyone. Verse 12, it emphasizes all. Verse 12, that thou shouldest enter into covenant with the Lord thy God, and into his oath, which the Lord thy God maketh with thee this day. Do you understand something? You know, man might make you an oath and he may break it. Unfortunately, there are people that will do that. Your word should never be broken, quite frankly. If you have a habit of breaking your word, you should never give it. Okay. But the main thing I want you to know, if God makes a vow and an oath, he sticks with it. You can count on it. God is the same yesterday, he is today, and he will be forever. So you can come in to his house whenever you want to. When Jesus rent that veil from top to bottom in the Holy of Holies and said, come on in. You don't need some preacher. You don't need some reverend or priest. He rent that veil and he's open to you, his child, his children, for you to participate in the great covenant that he has made, whomever you are, whomsoever will. Verse 13, that he may establish thee today for a people unto himself, and that he may be unto thee a God, as he hath said unto thee, and as he hath sworn unto thy fathers, to Abraham, to Isaac, and to Jacob. Do you know something? You've got the real thing, my friend. You have Almighty God, Yahweh. why would you want to let some would-be Messiah deceive you? And you know, if you read the letter God has sent you to warn you, you know he's coming first. He comes at the sixth trump. The true Christ doesn't return until the seventh. The child can count. You should be able to, too. What are you going to do at the sixth trump, sixth vial, and the sixth seal? That's 666. He's coming first. And here, our Heavenly Father has made this contract with you. I'll never leave you. I'll never forsake you. You stick with me. Read his letter. Hold to it. Be a hearer, but also be a doer. 14, neither with you only do I make this covenant and this oath. 15, but with him that standeth here with us this day before the Lord our God, and also with him that is not here with us this day. In other words, generation to generation, umbilical cord to umbilical cord, to right now, today, you're a part of it. If you choose the blessings, if you hear the covenant, and if you stick with it, it's a contract with our Father. He loves you, but he's jealous, you know, and rightfully so. You know, anytime you really love someone, if reason is given, you're going to be jealous. And Lord only knows, a lot of people give him reason when they start messing around with traditions of men that make void the letter he sent to us, deceiving the children. Verse 16. I want you to know this is in paren. Hang to it till we finish the next verse, and then we'll stop for at the end of the paren. For you know how we have dwelt in the land of Egypt, and how we came through the nations which you passed by. The paren continues, verse 17, and you have seen their abominations and their idols, wood and stone, silver and gold, which were among them. End of paren. You know, when you look at false religions, what do you see? Just that, a bunch of nonsense, a bunch of falseness, that pulls children away from the real truth with lies, with misleading instructions. The word's kind of rampant. You want to strengthen your children. You know, once to thank goodness for children that are taught in God's word. You cannot deceive them. They are anchored in the word of God. And in the word of God, they will stay. Verse 18, lest there should be among you man or woman or family or tribe whose heart turneth away this day from the Lord our God to go and serve the gods of these nations. Lest there should be among you a root that beareth gall and wormwood. There is so much in that. This word gall, you need to really check it out. You know what it is in the Hebrew manuscript? Rosh, R-O-S-H, which is the chief prince of Meshach, Rosh, or today Russia. Not the people, not the Christian people there, but the nation. And do you know what wormwood is? Chernobyl. Kind of want to wake up, my friend. That is wormwood. And the gall. And that's where the battle will take place. You want to remember that. So stick to God's word and wake up. The hour is late and the time of the coming. When we get to chapter 32, you're going to be blessed. So hang tough. 19. And it came to pass when he heareth the words of this curse, that he bless himself in his heart, saying, I shall have peace, though I walk in the imagination of mine heart to add drunkenness to thirst. You know, you can deceive yourself. You can say, it's going to be all right. Not if it's not according to God's word. One more verse and then we're going to stop. 20, the Lord shall not spare him, but then the anger of the Lord and his jealousy shall smoke against that man. And all the curses that are written in this book shall lie upon him and the Lord shall blot out his name from under heaven. Do you know what happens when you blot something out? You know, just try it someday. Just make a little mark and then blot it out. Where does it go? It doesn't exist anymore. God spoke and everything became something. He can speak and something becomes nothing. I don't know, what are you worth? If God loves you, you're in good standing. If you fall into the curses, there's always the millennium because God loves his children. But God is stern. When he gives you a fair break and you won't listen, whose fault is it? It's yours. Well, I just wish I could understand. Then read. Take everything traditional out of the way and read the Word of God chapter by chapter and verse by verse and be instructed not from man, but from God himself. All right, don't miss the next lecture. Bless your heart, you listen a moment, won't you please?
1: The Mark of the Beast on CD is our free introductory offer to you. 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You need to know what the Mark of the Beast is. As it's written in Revelation chapter 13, verse 8, many will be deceived. There is no need for you to be deceived. Christ said in Mark 13, 23, "Behold, I have foretold you all things." 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Don't be deceived by Satan.
0: And there we are back again. Let's have the 800 number, please. 1-800-643-4645. That number is good from Puerto Rico, throughout the U.S., Alaska, Hawaii, all over Canada. If the Spirit moves and you got a question, you share it. Won't you do that? Please never ask a question about a particular reverend, denomination, church, or organization. We don't judge people. Teach God's word, let the chips fall wherever they may, and never, never apologize for the word of God. That's what saves people. That's what gives people a foundation that they can stand on and be prosperous and blessed from our Father himself. Those of you that listen by shortwave around the world, it's always a pleasure hearing from you. And your announcer at the end of the hour will give you our mailing address. Got a prayer request? You don't need that number. You don't need an address. You know why? Because God knows what you're thinking right now. You don't even have to say it out loud. He's a cardio-knower. He knows your mind. That's why he is the judge. Because you can't con him. He knows your life. It's in the book of life. So make sure that you don't get your name erased, as he was warning there. But keep it proud. And remember that righteous acts cover a multitude of sins. See that you're pleasing to him. Father, around the globe we come. We ask that you lead, guide, direct, Father. Touch in Yeshua's precious name. Amen, amen. All right. Question time. We're going to go with Lonnie from Texas. In reference to Ezekiel 44:25, I have a sister who married but never had children. Her husband and his family have died. What is her station now? Will I be able to help her in the millennium, or will she be linked to his family? What she's drawing from here, it says that you can help anyone, and if you're one of God's Zadok, which is a Hebrew word meaning elect, that you can help during the millennium if you have a mother, father, brother, sister unmarried, that you can help them if you're one of God's elect. What? Just dress them down, discipline them, and get their act together. But in this case, naturally, when two are married, they become one flesh, and that's why God adds that to it. But if you love your sister, our Father is a loving Father, and he cuts slack. He does that when one truly can reach his heart. Joyce from California. Where did the other people come from if Adam and Eve were supposed to be the first people? Adam, this is traditions of men. The Hebrew manuscripts are very specific. On the sixth day, God created all the races and told them to go fish, to go hunt, to replenish the earth. He rested the seventh day. And on the eighth day, he created in the Hebrew tongue, Eth Ha'adam, a different person, that's Adam. And then he brought Eve forth, his wife, from the helix curve of the DNA, the feminine DNA, and created Eve. I know the word says curve, and it's translated rib. Not so, it's the helix curve. You know, we have learned now concerning DNA of the helix curve. But then he brought forth those through which Christ would come. And that would be the purpose that he created, Eth Ha'adam, not just Adam. That's why we have all the races, and there should be no racial problems. As it is written in the last verse of chapter 1 in Genesis, after God created all the races, they're here. It was good. He looked and it was good. He's proud of all the races, just like they are. Bill from California, could you please give me the scripture that teach against the rapture? It doesn't necessarily teach against the rapture. It is the doctrine. It states in Ezekiel chapter 13, beginning with verse 18 and 19, I have my outstretched saving arms, and those daughters of Jerusalem, meaning the children of Israel, that sow pillars over my saving arms and then teach people to fly to save their souls, I'm against it. He desperately hates it. And yet, after 1830, when Mary MacDonald had this dream of any moment, two preachers heard it, and boy, that started it. The word rapture is not even in the Bible. And it's the main tool Satan uses when he comes at the sixth trump to gather people in, to teach them. And you know, the thing is, he didn't bring war. This is what's going to mess up a lot of people. As it is written in Daniel chapter 8, he comes in peacefully and prosperously. Love, love, love. And I'm Jesus, Jesus, Jesus, only he's a liar, liar, liar. Whitney from Oklahoma, would you please further explain Proverbs chapter 16, verse 32? 16:32, a man that can control his anger is very settled. It's self-control. A man that has self-control is a leg up on other people that are quick to snap. Okay. Self-control. You're blessed. Eric from Florida. As I recall, there is a list of cities where the Antichrist will make his triumphant entry into Jerusalem, and I can't find it. Can you tell me where I can find it? It doesn't exist. He comes, as it is written in 2 Thessalonians chapter 2, directly to Mount Zion, just as Christ will return to the Mount of Olives. And he sits in the holy place claiming, showing the world that he is God. But he is the son of perdition. Now, it's important that you know what son of perdition means. Perdition is a palie. It's one of Satan's names in the Greek. Okay. It means that he's already sentenced to perish. There's only one entity by name that has been sentenced to perish. It wasn't Judas Iscariot. He repented. It is the king of Tyre, Satan, from Ezekiel chapter 28, verses 18 and 19. He's turned to ashes from within. He's the son of perdition. Eddie from Nevada, is pharmacy in the Greek, pharmacia, does it mean witchcraft? I was told medicine is of the devil. Is it wrong? Absolutely it's wrong. Medicine is a science. And it is true that the word pharmacia, usually it is translated in the Greek, in English, wizard. Okay. Why would they translate pharmacy? Our word pharmacy comes from it, pharmacia. Because the wizards use drugs to put people on so-called spiritual trips. and therefore the meaning. But Luke was a medical doctor. He was a physician. God blesses physicians that are Christian and certainly that do God's work. There are good Christians among many peoples. I'm good physicians. So there's nothing wrong with taking legal, proven medicines when you're ill. It's also wonderful if you anoint yourself with the oil of our people and ask Christ to do the healing to boot. Juanita from Georgia, would you please document in the Bible where it says Satan was not born of woman? Thanks. Ezekiel 28:13. The same chapter I just forementioned. Ezekiel 28:13 is where God says to the king of Tyrus. Tyrus in the Hebrew tongue means rock, not our rock, their rock, the fake rock. Christ is our rock, but which is Satan. He said, the cherubim in which I created in the day you were created was not born. And then it goes on, and when you get down to verse 18 and 19 of that 28th chapter of Ezekiel, it says that because of his pride, of instead of covering the mercy seat, he wanted to sit on it, a messiah connotation. You will be turned to ashes from within. And that's Satan's sentence. It still hangs, and it will be carried out. Willie from Mississippi, where in the Bible does it say Jesus went to the bottom pits of hell and defeated Satan? Well, let's don't say he defeated Satan. Let's say that he freed his people. 1 Peter chapter 3, verses 18 and 19. Christ, while he was yet in the tomb, went all the way back to the time of Noah and gave all those people that died before the crucifixion an opportunity to accept salvation through him because he had paid the price. And when you continue reading on into chapter 4 of 1 Peter, it says he freed many of the captives. Okay, he didn't defeat Satan. Satan still exists. He is allowed, but he is locked by Michael now, but Michael's going to keep kick him out of heaven, as it's written in Revelation chapter 12, verses 7 and 8. Well, where's he going to kick him to? Right here on good old terra firma, earth. Woe, woe, woe to you that are on earth. Satan is with you, and he knows he has but a short time as Antichrist. It's going to happen. You will. This generation will see it. It is written. Mike from Illinois. Why doesn't God forgive the devil and so man can overcome good and evil? Well, Mike, you should be able to overcome good and evil without the devil being done away with. What's wrong? What's your problem? You have a hard time making your mind up for cursings or blessings? What good do you think it would do to you? If it's impossible for God to forgive the devil. A lot of people get confused when they read in 2 Corinthians chapter 11 where it says, no marvel, for Satan himself is transformed into an angel of light. That's where you make a very bad mistake, because the Greek manuscripts read, no marvel that some of these super preachers are wrong, because Satan himself will come disguised as an angel of light, but he's still the devil. He has work to do, and then God will not forgive him. He's going to fry him. I mean, scorch him, turn him to ashes from within. We don't want him around. He caused much of this. When we're in heaven, we don't want any more of that. It's gone, and God will take care of it. Pamela from Arkansas, I would like to know more about the sins of the father being cast upon the children. Could you explain it to me? You know, as it is written in Jeremiah chapter 31, verse 29, if the father bites on a sour grape, the child's teeth are not set on edge, and vice versa, meaning we do not answer for the sins of our father or our children. You answer only for your own sins. Where many people have lost the art of reading with understanding. And in the great book of Exodus, where the Ten Commandments are given, It states there in chapter 20 that to 10 generations for those that disobey God, God will punish them. And many people say, well, it falls off on the children for 10 generations. No, you didn't listen. For those that disobey God, to 10 generations. I don't care if it was 1,000 generations. If they disobey God, he's still unhappy about it. It has nothing to do with offspring. It has to do with people disobeying God. The first generation that begins to love him and obey him, they only answer for their own sins. Got it? Your answer, though, properly found, Jeremiah chapter 31, verse 29. No child answers for their father's sins. Cecilia from Texas. Where in the Bible does it document that we will all be the same age in heaven? Well, it's axiomatic. In other words, what is it about a spiritual body? What is the description of a spiritual body? It doesn't get ill. It doesn't age. It doesn't wrinkle. It's not perishable. Time has no effect whatsoever on it. All the same age. God created all the souls in the first earth age. And this really shakes some people up. Well, what do you mean he created them? Well, where did you come from? Well, I came from God. That's what I'm telling you. We all came from him. But there was a first earth age before this one. I mean, science has documented it, and God's good book says there was an age before this one. If you know how to read, have you read it? There was an earth age before this, and certainly that God, you can read of it in Job chapter 38, the stars, the children of God all laughed with joy. You can read in Proverbs chapter 8, the wisdom speaking. All of God's children laughed with glee in the first earth age. In other words, age has nothing to do with the spiritual body. It lives eternally if you have a spiritual soul. Mark from North Carolina, I love studying with you. Please do not get discouraged by critics. We're going to do our best. Water off a duck's back, you know. Being politically correct is out the window. Morally correct is what, right? And if somebody doesn't like what I say, hey, push off. Coxswain, you're loaded, shove off. You know, I'm not hard up for students. And if somebody wants to criticize, let them go. You know, they criticized the Lord Jesus Christ when his word was taught. So if you teach his word chapter by chapter and verse by verse, you're going to be criticized. It doesn't bother me one iota. Thank you. Question, why was it okay for Rahab to tell a lie? It was covert activity. Two wonderful people and some very evil people wanted to kill him. And she simply pulled a covert activity, and God is for covert. I have a tape titled Covert Activity. You might want to read it. You know, it's like we get a little squeamish today. We have some, I started to say Seabees, but I mean SEALs, Navy SEALs, that this clown that did away with four contractors was captured. In some way or another, he ended up with a fat lip. And they, with covert activity, went in and captured this snake and drug him out. And now he's screaming, which they are taught. Say they punished you, they tortured you, and then you get some idiot as a leader that is afraid that waterboarding somebody is torture when they burn people at the stake, shoot women in the head that are caught. And I mean, you know, any official that tries to back people like that is slimy, sorry. Covert activity is just fine when it's for a righteous act. I know that may upset some people, but evil people do evilly, and they will lie about righteous people. Those Navy SEALs should be released immediately. They did a good thing. And, you know, quite frankly, this old combat Marine, if I'd been taking him, he would probably have a lot more than a fat lip. in a nice way and then pray for him, of course. LaDon from Washington. What can I do to help build a better relationship with my daughters and my mother? My mother has an untamed tongue. Well, just live the good life, set the example. They live by your example, and they're blessed. So, in other words, when God blesses you, people notice it. They're drawn to that. And when people are drawn to someone that's blessed, then that blessing rubs off, and that sets a good example. And they want to follow in those footsteps, which is the footsteps of Christ. Naturally, you might say, well, I want to follow in the footsteps of Christ. That's good, but you want to remember they crucified him. They even bloodied him up at one time. So you better be a little thick skin. But you better believe in the Lord God Almighty strong enough that secondary doesn't make a bit of difference. Barbara from Nebraska. I can't remember the date that you were talking about Judas Iscariot. I'm sorry, I disagree with what you said. That is, there is nowhere in the Bible to back this up about him being cut open. Please explain this. There is scripture of this somewhere. Where did you come up with this statement? Haven't you ever read the Bible? Acts chapter 1, verse 18. Acts chapter 1, verse 18. He was hung all right, but he was split open from his Adam's apple to his navel, and his insides fell out on the ground. He had a lot of help, okay? The Kenites always are helpful when someone betrays them. A Nom from Iowa. I've been taught my whole life there is a rapture. Thank you for the truth. You are so welcome. I am still learning and have a few questions. When does the Lord come back? At which trump or vial? 777. Seventh trump, seventh seal, seventh vial. But always remember, the false Christ comes at the sixth seal, sixth trump, sixth vial, 666. That's his number. Where does it state 5 months for the tribulation period rather than 3.5 or 7 years? Revelation chapter 9. Satan's name is given in two languages, so you cannot go wrong. That chief that is over the locust army is Apollyon, that's Satan's name in Greek, destroyer, and Abaddon is his name in the Hebrew tongue, destroyer. And he is their captain, and he will have only a 5 month period, which happens to be, why does God use the locust as his sign of that army? Because it has a 5 month time that it comes out in that series in the 17-year locust, okay? Always, and when God uses things of that nature, analyze and absorb the truth. Revelation chapter 9, I'm out of time. Hey, I love you all because you enjoy studying our Father's Word chapter by chapter, verse by verse. Most of all, God loves you for it. It makes his day when you read the letter that he has written to you to absorb. When you make his day, boy, is he going to make yours. We're brought to you by your tithes and offerings. If we've helped you, you help us keep coming to you. Once you do that, bless God. He will always bless you. Most important, though, you listen to me. Listen good now. You stay in his word every day. And his word is a good day, even with trouble. Do you know why? Because Jesus, Yeshua, he is the living word.
1: 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We invite you to join us for the next in-depth Bible study each weekday at this same time. Thank you for watching today's program, and God bless you.

The book of James. James is a book that I know you'll enjoy because it is written, when you rightly divide it, to those that are scattered abroad. That's to say the 12 tribes, the 10 tribes scattered abroad, being very specific in your freedom of Christianity, the repentance, giving much personal instruction as far as controlling our thoughts and finding peace, and giving us those parameters wherein Christianity, defining those things that come from the Word of God. Example, that bitter and sweet water cannot come from the same spring. Well, from God's Word, you should not have both either. The practice of healing brought forth in this book of James. I know you're going to like it. James, that great book of instruction.

0: Welcome to the Shepherd's Chapel Network Family Bible Study Hour with Pastor Dennis Murray. Wisdom is understanding God's Word. Pastor Murray's unique teaching approach brings God's Word alive with meaning as he takes you on a chapter-by-chapter, verse-by-verse study of God's letter to you, the Bible. And now, here is Pastor Dennis Murray.
1: Good day to you. God bless you. Welcome to Shepherd's Chapel. Welcome to this Family Bible Study Hour. Ready to get back into our Father's Word here at the chapel? We're going to pick it up today, Leviticus chapter 5, verse 1. Vayikara in the Hebrew language, meaning, and he called. The he, of course, being the Lord. The Lord was holy, and he called upon his chosen people, Israel, to be holy as well. And don't forget the purpose of what God is doing here in Leviticus and the first 10 plus chapters of Numbers is preparing the people of Israel to move into the promised land. And I'll remind you, it's a very unclean land. And God is showing the people how to be clean, and if they should defile themselves, how to become clean once again. We left off in our last lecture. We had begun the sin offerings, and we're going to be covering today the trespass offerings, and they're basically the same. I would say the main difference is that the sins are of the people concerning things that they did do against God's commandments. On the trespass offerings, it's more of omission, meaning something that they failed to do. And that's a different kind of sin, and the punishment is separate. The means of atoning it is different than that with the sin offerings. So the main funk part of the trespass offering that's different, it can become pretty costly for the violator of the either the Lord or another person of Israel, because not only do they have to pay the penalty, they have to pay a fifth part, 20% in addition. So we're going to see today that that could become quite expensive depending on the situation. So with that introduction, let's ask that word of wisdom in Yeshua's precious name. Father, we ask you to open eyes, open ears this day. Chapter 5, verse 1. And if a soul sin and hear the voice of swearing, and is a witness, whether he hath seen or known of it, if he do not utter it, then he shall bear his iniquity. That's probably one of the more misunderstood verses of the Old Testament. And you need a Strong's Concordance to really check this out. The word utter in this verse in the Hebrew is nagad, and it means to stand boldly opposite or to denounce something. Some people read this verse and think that if you hear somebody saying a curse word, that that's what this is all about. That's not what this verse is about at all. What this is talking about is if someone is, let's say, for example, in the gate of a city, which is where court was held, and if the judge called for, does anyone know anything about this particular instance, this accused criminal or the crime, the act of the crime? And if you knew something and failed to say something, that's what this is talking about. That's another thing we learn from these. We don't apply these sin and trespass offerings anymore, but by studying this, we learn what's pleasing to our Heavenly Father and what's not pleasing to our Heavenly Father. He thinks it's wrong for people to know something in a legal situation when a potential criminal is being charged and not say something. So that's what this is talking about. And bear his iniquity, that basically means that it would be God's judgment. It could be anything from not having any children, could be being struck with an illness, It could be banishment completely from the kingdom. The perverseness is what iniquity is, and God, they would bear his iniquity, meaning whatever God decides is what you'll get, verse 2. Or if a soul touch any unclean thing, and this being foul in a moral sense, whether it be a carcass of an unclean beast, or a carcass of unclean cattle, or the carcass of unclean creeping things, and if it be hidden from him, he also shall be unclean and guilty. And again, God telling the people of Israel that he wants them to be clean and how to cleanse themselves if they should become defiled. The creeping things will come to better definition of that when we get to chapter 11, but basically you're talking about rodents in that case. And this, if it be hidden from him, it mean doesn't necessarily mean that somebody took it and hid it from him. What it means is that he forgot to cleanse himself. Again, we're seeing acts of omission, meaning that the person failed to do something that God commanded that they do, in this case, cleanse themselves, as opposed to acts of commission, where the person does something that is against God's commandments. Verse 4. Or if a soul swear, pronouncing with his lips to do evil or to do good. In other words, to say anything, to do good, to say good or evil. Whatsoever it be that a man shall pronounce with an oath, and it be hid from him, when he knoweth of it, then he shall be guilty in one of these being the trespasses, which requires expiation or atonement, if you will. Now, this is basically saying don't swear to anything, whether it's good or bad. Jesus taught us the same thing in Matthew chapter 5, verses 33 through 36. And he teaches us there, don't swear by Jerusalem. Don't swear by heaven. Just don't swear at all. Let your yea be yea and your nay be nay. In other words, you don't need to swear everything that you say. Your yes should be good enough. Your no should be good enough without you having to swear by heaven or Jerusalem that what you're saying is the truth. And I couldn't help but think in this verse, have you ever talked to someone and the person says, well, I'm going to be completely honest with you. And I always stop and think, well, thanks for telling me that. If you're ever not going to be completely honest with me, or will you warn me of that as well? But that's what Jesus is saying, is you don't have to swear about everything, especially something that doesn't amount to a hill of beans. Verse 5, and it shall be when he shall be guilty in one of these things, when it comes to his recognition or remembrance, that he shall confess that he hath sinned in the thing. This is to fall short or stumble. And he shall bring his trespass offering unto the Lord for his sin, which he hath sinned, a female from the flock, a lamb or a kid of the goats for a sin offering, and the priest shall make an atonement for him concerning his sin. The priest is an intercessor between God and the people of Israel. Now, this trespass offering, make a note of Companion Bible Appendix 43:2-6, and you have there in Appendix 43 a list of all the various types of offerings and what they were, what they meant. This is a different word than what we've run into, so let's talk about that a minute. The trespass offering is asham in the Hebrew, and it relates to sins of omission. And in other words, failing to do something that God commanded, whereas kata'a, which is the sin offering that we've been dealing with up to this point, relates to sins of commission. In relation to Mosaic law, asham are sins of error arising from ignorance or negligence. But when guilt proven, atonement is required. Verse 7. And if he be not able to bring a lamb, in other words, if he couldn't afford a lamb, then he shall bring of his for his trespass, which he hath committed, two turtle doves or two young pigeons unto the Lord, one for a sin offering and the other for a burnt offering. And many scholars from many years ago have wrestled with this verse. Why two pigeons or two turtle doves? And well, it's very clear that you had to have a sin offering before you could make the burnt offering. And splitting one of the birds in half wouldn't be permissible, because then that would be an incomplete sacrifice. Jesus, when he was hanging on the cross, the sacrifice for one and all time, they didn't even so much as break a leg on him. That was foretold and prophesied many years before. Also, the fat on one of the birds couldn't be separated by the priest to be put on the altar fire, as with the peace offering was with the goat or the sheep. They might be able to do that now with microsurgery, but basically at this time the priest had pretty sharp butcher knives was what they were dealing with as tools. Verse 8, and he shall bring them unto the priest, who shall offer that which is for the sin offering first, and wring off his head from his neck, but shall not divide it asunder. The same procedure as with the burnt sacrifice in chapter 1. I don't believe that the head was completely removed, because again, that would render the sacrifice incomplete, would not have been permissible. Rather than removing the head completely, they put, I think, used a knife to make a small incision on the neck, which would have been enough to kill the bird, and then they squeezed the blood out on the side of the altar, but left the head partially attached. Verse 9, and he shall sprinkle the blood of the sin offering upon the side of the altar. And this

course, would be the altar of burnt offering. And the rest of the blood shall be wrung out at the bottom of the altar. It is a sin offering. The sin offering, the blood was to go down and out, symbolic of going away from the kingdom of God. Get the sin out and away. We don't want the sin to be hanging on us, verse 10. And he, this being the priest, shall offer the second for a burnt offering according to the manner or the ordinance, and the priest shall make an atonement for him for his sin which he hath sinned, and that shall be forgiven him. And I'd like to, at least once a day, as we talk about these sacrificial animals, to remind our younger viewers that today we don't kill animals to make God pleased with us. In fact, it would do the opposite. It would anger your Father if you killed an animal because you messed up and sinned. Hosea chapter 6, verse 6, it states God wants our mercy. That's our love more than sacrifice, and he wants us to have knowledge of him more than burnt offerings. Also in the New Testament, Hebrews chapter 9, verses 13 and 14 states that if the blood of bulls and goats and the ashes of a red heifer could make us clean, how much more the blood of Jesus Christ. So we don't wash our blood in the sins of bulls or goats today. We wash our blood, our sins, in the blood of Jesus Christ. Verse 11. But if he be not able to bring two turtle doves or two young pigeons, we're talking about someone who was nigh unto destitute, couldn't even afford two turtle doves or two pigeons. Then he that sinned shall bring for his offering the tenth part of an ephah of fine flour for a sin offering. He shall put no oil upon it, neither shall he put any frankincense thereon, for it is a sin offering. In no way should a sin offering take on the resemblance to a minkah, a meat offering, which is would have oil and frankincense offered with it. A sin offering, when someone was making a sin offering, they were not in good standing with our Heavenly Father. And if you wanted to offer, as we covered in chapter 1, an olah, a burnt sacrifice, or chapter 2, the meat offering, the minkah in the Hebrew, or in chapter 3, a peace offering, shalem in the Hebrew tongue, you had to be in good standing with the Lord. And that means if you had sin or trespass hanging on you, you had to get rid of it before you could offer the other. But I like the way that God makes forgiveness equally available to all. Someone doesn't get preferential status depending on how much money they have. God requires what you have and can afford, but all are equally forgiven regardless of which of the sacrifices you offer. Verse 12, then shall he bring it to the priest, and the priest shall take his handful of it. This is the flour, the fine flour of verse 11, and even a memorial thereof, and burn it on the altar according to the offerings made by fire unto the Lord. It is a sin offering. Verse 13. And the priest shall make an atonement for him as touching his sin that he hath sinned in one of these, the trespasses of verses 1 through 4. And it shall be forgiven him, and the remnant shall be the priest as a meat offering. And this confuses people. You just said that it couldn't have oil or incense because then it would have the appearance of a minkah, a meat offering. But here it says, you shall give it to the priest as a meat offering. All this means is it's a sin offering, but just like the meat offering, you give the remainder to the priest. It's his portion and to be

verse 15. If a soul, that's nephesh in the Hebrew, commit a trespass and sin through ignorance in the holy things of the Lord, then he shall bring for his trespass unto the Lord a ram, always symbolic of strength, without blemish. Again, that example of Christ who was sacrificed and offered up without spot or blemish. Out of the flocks with thy estimation by shekels of silver, after the shekel of the sanctuary for a trespass offering. Now, this trespass in the first phrase of verse 15 is me'al in the Hebrew, and it's unfaithfulness. In other words, it's someone failing, and it's unfaithfulness concerning our Heavenly Father. In other words, it's someone being unfaithful in, for example, paying their tithes. That could be they're unfaithful in their sacrifices, offering less than the perfect one of the flock or the herd, or failing to offer up the first fruits, such as the firstborn of every animal was God's. And that's the way it was under the law. But if you failed to give to God what is rightfully his, you've been unfaithful and you've trespassed against the Lord. This thy estimation is, at this point in time when this was first given, was speaking of Moses. In other words, Moses would set the value of the animal and put it in shekels of silver. And later on, that responsibility would be passed along to the priests. Verse 16, and he shall make amends for the harm that he hath done in the holy thing, and shall add the fifth part thereto, 20%, in other words, and give it unto the priest. And the priest shall make an atonement for him with the ram of the trespass offering, and it shall be forgiven him. And this, the sacrifice, that case, would be the same as the sin offering that we've already discussed. And on this, it's interesting to note, too, that if you two men sinned and they brought two rams to Moses, or later the high priest, and well, how much difference in value could there be? Well, you see, that's where it came into the judgment of Moses or the high priest. And I think that little bit of flexibility was left to where if a person, the offense was somewhat on the minor side, didn't amount to a whole lot, then he would value the ram at less. You see, because the guilty party had to pay 20% in addition to whatever Moses or the high priest said the value of the animal was. On the other hand, if the offense were pretty serious, then Moses or the high priest could go ahead and say, well, no, this ram's worth 100 shekels rather than the 10 shekels that he valued the one who had the lesser offense. Verse 17, and if a soul sin and commit any of these things which are forbidden to be done by the commandments of the Lord, though he wished it not, he was ignorant of it, in other words, yet is he guilty and shall bear his iniquity. And once it's called to his attention, guilt is there and it must be expiated through the trespass offering. Verse 18, and he shall bring a ram without blemish out of the flock with thy estimation for a trespass offering unto the priest. And the priest shall make an atonement for him concerning his ignorance wherein he erred and wished it not. He didn't know it, and it shall be forgiven him. And note there's a little bit of different twist with that trespass offering. There was at his estimation.

0: information, but there was no additional fifth part or 20%. Why? Because it was basically done in ignorance and the person didn't know any better. Verse 19, it is a trespass offering. He hath certainly trespassed against the Lord. Now in chapter 6, we're going to be talking about the first seven verses are still talking about the sin and trespass offerings, and they have to do with trespass in human affairs. And the first one we were talking about from verse 14 on was acts that were a trespass against God's rights. Now we're going to switch gears and be talking about those who trespass against another member of the congregation. And I'll warn you, where it says neighbor, it's not necessarily talking about someone who owns the property immediately attached to your property. A neighbor is anyone who's of the nation of Israel. Chapter 6, verse 1. And the Lord spake unto Moses, saying, again, tune your ears up, we're going to switch gears here. If a soul sin and commit a trespass, this is me'al in the Hebrew, against the Lord, and lie unto his neighbor in that which was delivered him to keep, and this word is like a deposit you could think of, or in fellowship, this is pledges, or in a thing taken away by violence, or hath deceived his neighbor. A thing taken away by violence is forced something from the person or withheld something unjustly. And again, neighbor, not to be taken, it's the person who lives next door to you. This is any member of the congregation of Israel. And what we're talking about here really is a breach of trust. When someone entrusts you, like for example, someone who delivered him something to keep, that could be, for example, if someone were going to visit family in quite a distance away, they had to have somebody to take care of their livestock, which the people of Israel had a lot of livestock. So it's only natural that, okay, I'll take care of your animals while you're gone. You take care of my animals while I'm gone. But the point is that if you have been entrusted with the care of another's livestock and you are negligent, you're responsible. And that's what I think this whole chapter 6 is about, is you are responsible for your actions, and you should be held accountable for your actions. Verse 3, or have found that which was lost, and lieth concerning it, that even compounds it, that you lie about it, and sweareth falsely in any of all these that a man doeth, sinning therein. Again, further compounding the crime. If you find something that belongs to your neighbor and he comes along and says, say, Bob, have you seen that newborn calf? And you've got the calf in the back of your barn, and you say, no, John, I haven't seen a newborn calf around. That even further complicates the crime, the trespass, if you will. Verse 4. Then it shall be, because he hath sinned and is guilty, that he shall restore that which he took violently. This means that he stripped it away or robbed it, or the thing which he hath deceitfully gotten, or that which was delivered him to keep, or the lost thing which he found. And to kind of put something on this that we can identify more readily, many of you don't have any livestock, but I bet you borrowed things from your neighbor, like a tool or a lawnmower. And if you borrow something and you break it, you should be responsible for repairing it or replacing it if that's what it takes to make things right. These verses teaching people to be responsible for their actions, to be accountable for their actions. Verse 5, or all that about which he hath sworn falsely, this is Shabbat, to seven oneself, he shall even restore it in the principle and shall add the fifth part, 20%, more thereto, and give it unto him to whom it appertaineth in the day of his trespass offering. Note that the trespass money is to, it's not to go to court and sit there for 2 or 3 years. You're responsible for it today, in the day of his trespass offering, which is asham in the Hebrew. Now, this could get quite expensive. You know, if you're just talking about one head of cattle, 20%, not going to be all that much. But we used the example a moment ago, if you were going to visit relatives a distance away and you entrusted your whole herd, let's say 50 head of cows, cattle, to your neighbor, and he was negligent and something happened to all 50 of them, 20% of 50 head of cattle could be quite amount of money. So we're responsible for our actions. Verse 6, and he shall bring his trespass offering, asham, unto the Lord, a ram without blemish out of the flock, with thy estimation for a trespass offering unto the priest. Things made right with the neighbor. Now it's important to make things right with the Lord. And, you know, anytime you trespass against one of your fellow countrymen, in a way, that's a trespass against God. You trespassed against one of his children. Verse 7, and the priest shall make an atonement for him before the Lord, and it shall be forgiven him for anything of all that he hath done in trespassing thereon. So now we've covered the four basic sacrifices in chapter 1. We covered the burnt sacrifice, the olah, and then in chapter 2, the minkah, or the meat offering. In chapter 3, the shelem, the peace offering. And then in chapters 4, 5, and part of 6, we've covered the sin and trespass offerings. So these laws, or ordinances, if you will, are blood ordinances. And I'll remind you that they were nailed to the cross with Christ. Colossians chapter 2 will document that. Now, when we come back in our next lecture, we're going to see that the instructions are to Aaron and his sons specifically. In other words, the instructions that follow the remainder of chapter 6 are directed to Aaron and concern the priest. And we're going to see what their rights and their responsibilities are in relation to the covenant nation, Israel. We got a short message. We'll ask you to listen a moment, won't you please?
1: 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Don't be deceived by Satan.
0: Welcome back. We're glad you could join back with us. Let's have the 800 number, please. 800-643-4645. That number good throughout Puerto Rico, the U.S., and Canada. If you have a biblical question that you'd like to ask, feel free to call that number and leave your question. Please don't ask for a written response to questions. We have a very hard-working but limited staff here, but the staff does not answer biblical questions. The only format for answering biblical questions is right here on the air with one of the pastors. So please don't ask for a written response. That's just impossible. Please don't ask questions about a specific individual, denomination, or organization by name. We teach God's Word in a positive format. Throwing out negative about others by name serves no purpose. We simply won't do it. We'll let God's Word do the teaching, the correcting, and the healing. If you're listening or studying via the Internet somewhere around the world and not able to use that 800 number, your announcer at the end of the hour will give you our mailing address. Quite all right to mail your questions in, being the point. Got a prayer request? We can do away with the telephone number. You don't need a telephone. All you need is your Heavenly Father. And you go to Him in prayer. You talk to your Father. I encourage you to develop your relationship with your Father. Don't ignore Him. You know, it's like parents sometimes have two children. One of them sends cards every birthday, every Father's Day, visits at least once a month, sends gifts, thoughtful things. The other one goes off into the world and never hears anything the father does unless they have trouble. Dad, I need to borrow some money to pay my car insurance. Dad, I'm a little bit short this month on the rent. Can you help me out? And that's the only time that he hears from it. The same way with your Heavenly Father. Develop your relationship. Let him know that you love him if you do. It's very important to him. And we do have these prayer requests. Father, we come united as one in the name of your Son, Jesus Christ. Father, we ask you to look upon these. You know their needs, Father. Problem with finances, problematic marriages, Father. You know, if it is your will, a special blessing on each of these. We also lift up our military troops who are in harm's way around the world, Father. Watch over, guide, direct, touch, heal in Jesus' precious name. Amen and thank you, Father. Margie in North Carolina. I have called in this question before, but I've never heard an answer. Well, it's your lucky day. So I thought I'd ask again. Only God can place a soul in a baby. What was in the giants that came from the fallen angels and women? Souls, you know. God knows the soul that he places in every individual. You want proof of that? Jeremiah chapter 1, verses 5 and 6. God tells Jeremiah, I knew you before I placed you in your mother's womb, and I ordained you to be a prophet while you were still in your mother's womb. So God knows the soul that he places in each individual, and just because the giants, the Geber, were descendants of the Nephilim doesn't mean that they did not have a soul. Kristen from Florida, love your show. I watch it almost every day and it is comforting to me. The Word of God is comforting. My great-grandmother's name was Ninurva. Someone told me that it was a biblical name and that she was bad. Where in the Bible do they speak of her? The name Ninurva does not appear in the King James Version Bible. So I can't help you with an answer to your question. Carrie from Tennessee, my question is, when I pray, I most always use the Lord's Prayer. I wonder, is this enough? When I say the Lord's Prayer, I am thinking of all those I want to pray for, my family, those who are sick and who may have lost loved ones, and so forth. I ask this question sincerely because I do pray this way with my concerns and my sins heavily on my heart. Well, there's nothing wrong, certainly, with the Lord's Prayer, Carrie, but I would encourage you to pray more to God from your heart. And how do you do that? Well, about the things you were talking about, your prayers for your family, those who are sick, those who have lost loved ones. That's very compassionate. I can tell you are a compassionate person. God knows your heart and your mind. He knows you're a compassionate person as well. But rather than just recite a canned, I'll call it, prayer that's available in God's Word. Again, nothing wrong with the Lord's Prayer, but I think God would rather hear from your heart and your mind, not some prayer that someone else wrote. Again, nothing wrong with that prayer, but it's better to speak your own mind. Sue in Mississippi, what does work out your salvation with fear and trembling mean? Guidance from them also, sister, she's asking for a prayer for her sister who has cancer, your family, and also her second dad. You're in our prayers in your family. It means to work out your own salvation with fear and trembling. It means to realize Jesus Christ is the only way to salvation and to humble yourself before Him. It doesn't mean to create your own salvation. Man has a bad habit of trying to do that as early on as Genesis chapter 11 with the Tower of Babel. That was some 200 years after the flood of Noah's time. And these geniuses got the idea, well, if the Lord ever decides to flood the earth again, we're going to build this tower where we can climb up to heaven and save our bacon. The rapture theory is another example of man trying to save his own bacon. Study God's Word and know what comes in the near future. Janice in Mississippi, do you think after Job's wife told him to curse God and die, and the Lord gave Job twice as much as he had before, did he still have the same wife? Well, that's interesting. It's not written. Job was a lot better off after he received a double portion, after the Lord allowed Satan to put the hurt on him. So he had a wife, and he had seven sons and three daughters. So obviously he had a wife, but it's not written whether he had the same wife. I'm going to guess that the first wife probably died because it states that Job was better off. And I think he'd be a lot better off with a wife who didn't say, curse God and die. Don from Oregon. Romans 6:11 states, likewise you also reckon yourselves to be dead indeed to sin, but alive to God in Christ Jesus our Lord. If Christ nailed the law to the cross in Colossians 2:14, isn't the issue of sin finished? When you come to the resurrection of salvation, you don't want to sin anymore. That's what this verse is talking about. But the law was not nailed to the cross in Colossians chapter 2, verse 14, Don. I hope you picked that up from our teachings in the book of Leviticus. It's the blood ordinances that were nailed to the cross. The animal sacrifices, circumcision, that was nailed to the cross. The law is still very much in effect. Thou shalt not steal. That's a law, and it still remains in effect today. If you steal, you're going to be punished for it if you get caught. Joy from Maryland. Are there going to be dogs and cats in heaven? If so, where in the Bible tells us that? Isaiah chapter 11, which you have to understand is after flesh is done away with. In other words, there is no flesh. That's the reason in Isaiah chapter 11 it states that the wolf will lay down with the lamb. In Revelation 4:11, we learn that God created all things for His pleasure. God takes pleasure in dogs and cats. I take pleasure in dogs and cats, and I know that they're going to be around forever. Joyce from Ohio, I am 78 years old. I have been watching your program for several months now. Bless you and your staff. Well, thank you, Joyce, and God bless you in your 78 years. That's quite an accomplishment in itself. My question is, why is Jesus sometimes called the Son of David? Please explain. Well, that's a very important part of understanding the key of David, which is mentioned in Revelation chapter 3, along about verse 7 in the following verses. That key of David, it opens doors that no man can shut, and it shuts doors that no man can open. The key of David is what unlocks the scriptures. And simply stated, the key of David is understanding that Jesus Christ is a descendant of David. You can easily document that in Luke chapter 3, where you have the genealogy of Mary. Of course, Joseph, the stepfather of Jesus, his genealogy had nothing to do with Jesus. But Luke chapter 3, we learn that Jesus is a descendant of David. In Revelation chapter 5, verse 5, Jesus is called the root of David. Another place in God's word, it says, out of the root of Jesse. Jesse was the father of David. So understanding who the Kenites are, who claim to be of Judah, Revelation chapter 2:9 and 3:9, but do lie and are of the synagogue of Satan. Sarah in West Virginia. In Isaiah 11:6, I thought the lion would lay down with the lamb, but my Bible says the wolf would lay down with the lamb. Please explain. Isn't that interesting? We just had a question concerning the animals in Isaiah chapter 11. That's what the King James Version Bible says, Sarah, is that the wolf will lay down with the lamb. You know, a lot of folks think that Eve took a bite out of an apple as well. Why? Because that's traditions of men, commonly taught in Sunday schools today. Unfortunately, it's false teaching because there was no apple taken a bite of in the book of Genesis. Eve was seduced by the serpent, Satan, in the Garden of Eden, and she conceived a child. Genesis chapter 3, verses 16 and 17. God is dressing down the serpent and Eve for what they did in the Garden of Eden. And he said to Eve, I'm going to greatly multiply thy conception. You know what causes conception? Well, I hope I don't need to explain it to you. Cynthia in Nebraska. Thinking of Noah's flood, a promise of no more floods like that one. However, does Scripture reveal anywhere that earth will not be the lake of fire? Just wondering. However, this should make believers in Jesus Christ a reality. Have a nice day. You as well, Cynthia. Revelation 21:1, where God rejuvenates the earth, we learn that there is no more sea. That means there is no more lake of fire either. And you know, some people take it that that hell needs to be in existence forever and ever and ever. Well, to me, being in the eternity with our Heavenly Father and the Lamb, Jesus Christ, that we're going to have a place where we know our relatives or friends are over there burning eternally. That's not heaven to me, and that's not the way it's going to be. As it's written in Revelation chapter 21, there'll be no more death, there'll be no more pain, there'll be no more sorrow. God's going to wipe away all of our tears, and there will be no more tears. They'll be gone and forgotten, blotted out. Philip in Michigan, is Jesus and God all one in the same? Yes. John chapter 14, verse 9, Philip said to Jesus, show us the Father. And Jesus responded, "He that hath seen me hath seen the Father." John chapter 1, verse 1, the Gospel of John is Jesus Christ revealed as our Heavenly Father, according to Bullinger in the Companion Bible. John chapter 1, verse 1, "In the beginning was the Word," that is Logos in the Greek language, that is Jesus Christ. "In the beginning was Jesus Christ, and Jesus Christ was with God, and Jesus Christ was God," if you translate that properly. This doesn't mean that we deny the Trinity here at Shepherd's Chapel, the Father, the Son, the Holy Spirit. Anybody that watches this program any length of time, you're going to hear the Father, the Son, and the Holy Spirit taught. If you are unclear about how what I just said relates to the Trinity, you might order Pastor Arnold Murray's work entitled Nature of God, El Shaddai. That's CD number 30574. Danny in Michigan, "What does being fruitful and multiply mean?" Well, on a physical level, being fruitful and multiply, probably the first time this is mentioned in God's Word is Genesis chapter 1, verse 28. And after God had created the various races, he told them to be fruitful and multiply. In other words, populate the earth. Spiritually, be fruitful and multiply has quite a different meaning. And I'll point you to the parable of the sower in Matthew chapter 13. The seed in that parable, of course, is God's Word. And we, the workers for the Lord, plant that seed. And if that seed is fruitful, it multiplies and converts others to our Father. Melinda in Arkansas, "How do you go about putting a fleece out?" Well, a good biblical example of a fleece is, of course, Gideon in Judges chapter 6, verses 36 and 40. Or simply pray to God to guide you in your life and making right decisions and right choices. That's what throwing out a fleece is all about, is asking God for his input. And, you know, he's willing to give you signs if you have faith and you believe in him and you love and serve him. But he's also willing to guide you in your life if you ask him to do so. So don't overlook that as an option. William from Kentucky, "Concerning the time while the Antichrist is here on earth, should we allow our friends and neighbors to deliver us up before him, or should we resist?" Well, you wait to be delivered up, but don't resist and don't premeditate what you will say. That's very dangerous. That could be you committing the unforgivable sin, Matthew chapter 10, verse 19, or Luke chapter 12, verses 10 through 13. And you follow with the second question: when the true Christ returns at the seventh trump, will the people that are still alive die or be transfigured? I know we are all changed in the twinkling of an eye, 1 Corinthians chapter 15, verse 52 and the following verses. But is that due to being transfigured or dying? Transfigured. Zechariah chapter 14, which pretty much is a mirror of the book of Revelation, it gives a pretty graphic description of what happens when that seventh trump sounds and Christ returns. And I say, "Come, Lord Jesus, come." I think he's the only one who can straighten this mess that we have in the world out. "Come, Lord Jesus, come." Master or Magger, I can't read your writing, from Florida. "If Adam and Eve didn't sin, would they still be here? Thanks again for your time." Yes, I believe Adam and Eve would still be alive if they had not sinned. But as we read in Romans chapter 6, verse 23, the wages of sin is death. Oh, who do we have? Clarence from California. Say hello to the crew in the back room. Okay, I'll say hello to the crew in the back room. How did you know they were in the back room? Okay, you must have visited here before. Isaiah 61:1. So the Holy Spirit, which is the Godhead, chose the person he anoints. We are told to use the oil of our people, olive oil, to anoint someone when they are sick. James chapter 5, verse 14. Is there a difference between the preacher in Isaiah 61:1 and the anointing using the olive oil? Thanks very much. Well, in Isaiah chapter 61, verse 1, you're talking about more than the preacher there. You're talking about the anointed one. That's Jesus Christ. Christ is Christos in the Greek language, which means the anointed one. So the Spirit of the Lord is upon me, it states in Isaiah 61:1, referring to Christ. He hath anointed me to preach good tidings. And again, this is speaking of Jesus Christ, not a preacher. And if you want a healing, go to him. He can heal. If you can't find, here we go. I've been watching your early program for a while now. I'm very pleased to find someone teaching from the Bible, chapter by chapter and verse by verse. Thank you for this. It's hard to find anyone that teaches anymore. I'm 67 years old and haven't found a church I felt comfortable in for years. My question is, am I all right if I just study the Bible with you in the mornings and study on my own since I've not found a church to go to? And you're quite all right studying with Shepherd's Chapel. If you're unable to find a church that teaches God's Word, you're kind of wasting your time there. And I'm not telling people where to go to church. That's between them and their Heavenly Father. But again, when you study with us, you're in church. Wherever two or more are gathered in his name, he is right there in the midst of them, and he's here right now. Darla in California. Words cannot express my gratitude to our Father and your great teaching for these last 2 years. I am a recovering alcoholic and here to witness that after 35 years of drinking, God and the Word of God taught truthfully brings a total change and completes healing. May Lord bless you all that you continue your teachings. And thanks for sharing that witness. And we receive a lot of letters like this. We don't share all that many with you in the audience, but I felt led to share that one. The Word of God is powerful. The Word of God changes people's lives for the better. I am out of time. I want you to know that I love you a great deal. Why? Because you enjoy studying God's Word in depth. Your Heavenly Father wrote that letter to you, the Bible. It makes his day when he sees you seeking knowledge from him and about him. We are brought to you by your tithes and offerings. If we've helped you, help us keep coming to you. Won't you do that and to reach out to others as well? Most important this, you stay in his Word every day. Every day in your Father's Word is a good day, even with trouble. Do you know why? It's because Jesus is the living Word.
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The Mark of the Beast on CD is our free introductory offer to you. 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You need to know what the Mark of the Beast is. As it's written in Revelation chapter 13, verse 8, many will be deceived. Christ said in Mark 13, 23, "Behold, I have foretold you all things." 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

0: Welcome to the Shepherd's Chapel Network Family Bible Study Hour with Pastor Arnold Murray. Wisdom is understanding God's Word. Pastor Murray's unique teaching approach brings God's Word alive with meaning as he takes you on a chapter-by-chapter, verse-by-verse study of God's letter to you, the Bible. And now here is Pastor Arnold Murray.
1: Good day to you. God bless you. Say welcome to the Shepherd's Chapel. Welcome to this Family Bible Study Hour back in our Father's Word, Book of Deuteronomy. What a fascinating book that Moses, this is the fifth book in the Pentateuch, okay? And it will be the last of Moses' books. In the last chapter of this great book, Moses will leave us, and I feel that probably most of the book was written 30 days before his passing. So it's kind of a recount. A lot of people call it the second law. There's no such thing as a second law. It's a repeat of the law. And I'm going to say layman's terms. And in the Hebrew, Ela Hadabarun is the real name, which means these words. These words are precious. These words were practiced, were given, were taught at festivals, Passover, and read to the people. They didn't have Bibles like we do today. And they were passed on in that manner whereby the people could hear the word. And our Father, through the mouth of Moses, or the mind of Moses, brings us a wonderful teaching. We're going to pick it up in chapter 4, verse 3 here, and we're up at very near Nebo. As a matter of fact, Moses was at Nebo, told by God to go up to Pisgah, which is the highest peak on Nebo, and look over in the Promised Land, because that's as close as he was going to get to it. Okay, so we pick it up then with verse 3, chapter 4, the word of wisdom from our Father, and it reads, "Your eyes have seen what the Lord did because of Baal Peor. For all the men that followed Baal Peor, the Lord thy God hath destroyed them from among you." Do you remember what happened at Baal Peor? You're not going to have it, but it's probably a good thing that I remind you if you don't know. And verse 1, we'll skip to 6. "And Israel abode in Chittim, and the people began to commit whoredoms with the daughters of Moab." Verse 6, "And behold, one of the children of Israel came and brought unto his brethren a Midianitish woman in the sight of Moses," right in front of him. "And in the sight of all the congregation of the children of Israel who were weeping before the door of the tabernacle of the congregation. And when Pinehas, the son of Eleazar," that's the priest, "the son of Aaron, the priest, saw it, he rose up from among the congregation, took a javelin in his hand, and he went after the men of Israel into the tent, and he thrust both of them through, the man of Israel and the woman through her belly. So the plague was stayed from the children of Israel. And those that died in the plague were 24,000. Anytime you go against God's teaching, a plague will come. And it will kill and destroy many. Well, that was just an accident. It's just a bad plague. Okay? If that's the way you want to look at it, that's fine. But you practice anything that is perverted away from God's plan and get ready for a plague. That's what happened at Baal Peor. Verse 4, "And ye that did cleave unto the Lord your God are alive, every one of you this day." So always remember, what did he say? You're going to park here, the people of Gad and the people of Reuben, you're going to have this land, but we're still sticking together as a family, you warriors, until we get it all in our name. Families should always do things together. That way you have the strength and you have the loyalty and discipline that God requires to be alive. To be alive is not as some people think to be alive. It's eternal life. To have eternal life guaranteed. And you'll remember the condition for possession of the promise is that you follow God's commandments. Verse 5 to continue. Behold, I have taught you statutes and judgments, even as the Lord my God commanded me, that you should do so in the land whither you go to possess it. Whatever land you go to, you keep my commandments. You do it my way. Verse 6, keep therefore and do them. Don't just be a hearer, be a doer. For this is your wisdom and your understanding in the sight of the nations, which shall hear all these statutes and say, surely this great nation is a wise and understanding people. You are a great nation as long as you listen to God and as long as you follow God and as long as you keep God in the nation. You let a bunch of shrink-headed people come in and start trying to drive God's name out of your nation and get ready for children to murder each other in schools. Well, why would they murder in school? Well, they are disallowed to even mention God's name there or to pray. And working on even doing away with the Pledge of Allegiance. Some schools, they don't. So this is bordering on danger. When a nation that is blessed of God, there's a reason we're the superpower. The United States of America is the superpower of superpowers in these end times, because we're a freedom-loving people. And that freedom didn't come for free. Many of us have shed blood for it in enemies that would like to destroy it. They've never been able to cut the mustard, all right? And they're not going to. I've read the back of the book, okay? But that's why that the people of this nation that call out to Almighty God brings the blessings and keeps the nation great. Many might say, well, how do you know America is mentioned in the Bible? Well, if it's the superpower of superpowers in the generation of the fig tree, who would he be talking about when the tribes dispersed as he told them he would? And went over the Caucasus Mountains, settled Europe and later Canada, America, the Americas. Verse 7, to continue. For what nation is there so great, who hath God so nigh unto them, as the Lord our God is in all things that we call upon him for? This nation, you know, you might say, well, how do we know that? Well, reach in your hand and get a coin, pull it out. What does it say? In God we trust. Not everybody adheres to that. But yet we still, as a nation, the majority do. Verse 8, and what nation is there so great that hath statutes and judgments so righteous as all this law, which I set before you this day? Our Constitution, set forth and brought forth when this nation was founded, whereby we would have freedom of speech and freedom of religion. You know, well, it came from, where did our Constitution come from? Common law from Europe, actually, but what is common law? This word, the word of God. Do you understand the prime purpose and destiny and duty of a queen or king is a protector of the faith, this book, this faith? That's why people are blessed. And many today are drifting away from truth, whereby they're deceived into accepting traditions of men that would make void that great blessing. Verse 9, only take heed to thyself and keep thy soul diligently, lest thou forget the things which thine eyes have seen, and lest they depart from thy heart, your mind, all the days of thy life, but teach them thy sons, and thy sons' sons. You keep teaching this word, this law, over and over throughout all generations. Well, now, wait a minute, brother. My pastor said the law was done away with. Oh, what is the Ten Commandments? What, thou shalt not steal. Your pastor tells you it's legal to go out and steal? You would listen to a man that would say that? If you would listen to a man that would say the law is done away with, that's what you're listening to, a nutcase. Okay. This law is forever. It's a crime to steal. You know, it shows the ignorance. Well, why would a pastor say the law was done away with? Because he doesn't know the difference between law and ordinances. Many of the ordinances were nailed to the cross because Christ became them, such as all blood sacrifices. He shed the blood for one and all times. It was all nailed to the cross with him. That was not done away with, but completed in him. So be sure that you don't listen to ignorance that makes void the word of God, or you're in for a heap of hurt. That's one of the conditions of enjoying the blessings of Almighty God and having eternal life. Verse 10, especially the day that thou stoodest before the Lord thy God in Horeb, when the Lord said unto me, gather me the people together, and I will make them hear my words, and that they may learn to fear me all the days that they shall live upon the earth, and that they may teach their children. Do you remember what happened that day? Well, let's let Moses tell us. Verse 11, and you came near, and you stood under the mountain Sinai, okay, where the law was given. And the mountain burned with fire under the midst of heaven, with darkness, clouds, and thick darkness. Verse 12, and the Lord spake unto you out of the midst of the fire. Ye heard the voice of the words, but saw no similitude, only you heard the voice. You didn't see any form or shape. And you know what happened? That voice frightened them to death. The children of Israel, you go up there, don't have him speak to us anymore. I mean, it shook them up big time. Well, why would God not show them a similitude? Because they'd make a god and start worshiping it. Verse 13, and he declared unto you his covenant. He made that contract, which he commanded you to perform, even 10 commandments. And he wrote them upon two tables of stone with the finger of God. He wrote those 10 commandments. Don't you ever let anyone take them away from you. It is the commandments that are demanded by Almighty God that you follow as best you can. They keep you out of trouble. Okay. The first five are spiritual, the last five are civil, showing you how to handle your life spiritually as well as civilly. Verse 14, and the Lord commanded me at that time to teach you statutes and judgments, that you might do them in the land whither you go over to possess it. Whatever land you are scattered to, that you would take that law with you to have the blessings of God. Verse 15, take ye therefore good heed unto yourselves, for ye saw no manner of similitude on the day that the Lord spake unto you in Horeb out of the midst of the fire. You didn't see anything there, again, to whittle out and make a god. Verse 16, lest ye corrupt yourselves and make you a graven image, the similitude of any figure, the likeness of male or female. You're not supposed to do that. What does it mean? Well, make something that you worship instead of Almighty God himself. You know, God created you for his pleasure. Documentation, scripture, Revelation chapter 4, the last verse of the chapter. He expects you to give him pleasure. If you don't, guess what? You're not in good standing with God, and you're not going to receive any blessings. Well, what is it then to worship? Well, God made wood, stone, and then people will take that stone and whittle them out, an Ashtaroth, or some other form or similitude, and worship it and call it God. Why? Because they got to see something. You don't see God, for God is in a different dimension. As long as you live, you cannot see him. When you die and go into your spiritual body, you will see him face to face. Verse 17. The likeness of any beast that is on the earth, the likeness of any winged fowl that flieth in the air. Verse 18, the likeness of anything that creepeth on the ground, the likeness of any fish that is in the waters beneath the earth. Verse 19, and lest thou lift up thine eyes unto heaven, and when thou seest the sun, and the moon, and the stars, even all the host of heaven, every star up there, shouldest be driven to worship them and serve them, which the Lord thy God hath divided unto all nations under the whole heaven. In other words, the Lord appointed them to us for signs and seasons. That's why he gave them to us. Don't worship them. Don't worship the sun. Don't worship some star. Appreciate the creation of Almighty God. He made it for us and himself. But don't worship it. He gave us the sun and the moon for the light for both night and day. And many might say, well, how do we know that has any effect on us? Well, have you ever been near the ocean? Do you know how when the moon comes over and high tide comes in, how high does the very waters of the ocean rise? 4 or 5 more feet. Okay. Rises. Think of the power of Almighty God. And then why is it in agriculture we know that when the moon is right, you plant root crops? Why? Because even the surface water, even in a dry year, comes up closer to the surface when the moon is right. And it'll germinate those little seed and you'll have a better crop. That's why God gave us the seasons, the signs, and the knowledge to understand his creation of this world as best we can. Don't worship it. Use it and give him the honor and glory, and you'll do just fine. Verse 20, but the Lord hath taken you and brought you forth out of the iron furnace, even out of Egypt, to be unto him a people of inheritance, as ye are this day. You're free. You're out here. He parted the Red Sea. He destroyed Pharaoh's army. He fed you in the wilderness that 40 years, now 38 at this writing. And he took care of you. He coddled you. You want to love him for it. Okay. Verse 21. Furthermore, the Lord was angry with

0: Because there's only one salvation, for there's only one Savior. Christ will save you one time. If you drift away, don't ask him to save you again. You're already saved. You got to repent. And that brings you back under that same salvation. But for you to say Christ failed and you didn't, it's an insult to Almighty God. And it is a dire sin. So idle words sometimes can, God winks at ignorance perhaps, but it's still an insult to say that Christ failed in salvation and you need to be saved again. Okay? Just repent and your sins are washed away. They've already been paid for, and it wasn't free. He paid an awesome price that he is our salvation. So old Moses is right. He's not going to enter the prom after leading them all the way across the desert, after putting up with them for that 40 years, because he got a little impatient. But the main thing is he struck the rock twice that he's supposed to love and understand. It was to provide life to the people. And he had to pay that price. And you'll find out the real truth in the last chapter of this book. You'll be pleased with it. God always keeps those that he loves. Next verse, please, 22. But I must die in this land, is Moses speaking. I must die in this land. I must not go over Jordan, but you shall go over and possess that good land. You're going to make it. I brought you here, and Moses is 120 years old. At 40 years old, he broke away from Pharaoh and went across the desert. At 80, he came back and he freed the people through God's help. And 40 years after that, that's three times probation, at 120, he will die, okay? Verse 23, take heed unto yourselves, lest you forget the covenant of the Lord your God, which he made with you and made you, and you forget, and make you a graven image or the likeness of anything which the Lord thy God hath forbidden thee. Don't do it. What does that mean exactly? Well, you can worship a car, okay? Anytime you let some object come between you and God, in other words, you're too busy polishing your little vehicle wheels or too proud of it to take a little time to give God a little praise, a little study of the word whereby you're a better servant, whereby you're more blessed, it becomes an idol to you. An idol means you worship something other than God. Verse 24, for the Lord thy God is a consuming fire, even a jealous God. And that he is. You know, and you want to remember that. That's why Moses is not going over that river. But yet in your generation, there's another great shaking coming, and God is a consuming fire. Do you have to worry about it? No. To you, his consuming fire is the Holy Spirit that warms your heart, that protects you. You know, where it's written at is in the great book of Hebrews, the 12th chapter. And this is where it's God says, hey, if I don't correct you, you know I don't love you. Okay. Or if I love my children, I thump their gourd every once in a while. I get their attention. And he says here in verse, I'm going to take it at 26, where it talks about, verse 25, see that you refuse not him that speaketh. That was Christ, okay? For if they escape not who refused him that spake on earth, much more shall not we escape if we turn away from him that speaketh from heaven. He's sitting at the right hand of God, okay? Whose voice then shook the earth, but now he hath promised, saying, yet, listen to me, this is going to happen, yet once more I shake not the earth only, but also heaven. Now, we're shaking Satan right out of heaven, right back down onto earth, and then we're going to shake earth. That's the end, friend. And this word, yet once more signifieth the removing of those things that are shaken, as of things that are made, that those things which cannot be shaken may remain. I don't know, are you on that rock that Moses struck twice? If you're standing on that rock, you can't be shaken. If you're not on that rock, you're gonna get shook real bad. There's a false one coming that's gonna just let a lot of people right off into the ditch. If you think that event I read of just prior that happened in Numbers 25, where they were messing around, 24,000 died. You're not gonna see anything compared to those that are gonna be deceived when this next shaking comes, okay. Verse 28, wherefore we receiving a kingdom which cannot be moved, let us have grace whereby we may serve God acceptably with reverence and godly fear. 29, for God is a consuming fire. And the fire, again, with the Holy Spirit warms our hearts, but evil cannot stand in front of it. That shaking is coming, and it's going to be very soon. That's why keeping these commandments as best you can is demanded by Almighty God if you want to receive his blessings. And in receiving his blessings, it brings you peace of mind. It takes care of your family, it blesses your family, and most of all, as a people, it blesses our nation. And you have to protect that nation from those that would try to rob you. You cannot allow that to happen. Okay, let's return then, if we may, to chapter 4, Deuteronomy, next verse up, please. Verse 25. When thou shalt begat children and children's children, and ye shall have remained long in the land, and shall corrupt themselves, and make a graven image or the likeness of anything, and shall do evil in the sight of the Lord thy God, to provoke him to anger. Verse 26, I call heaven and earth to witness against you this day, that ye shall soon utterly perish from off the land whereunto you go over Jordan to possess it. You shall not prolong your days upon it, but shall utterly be destroyed. And then he would scatter them to the four winds, and did. But his covenant of becoming as numerous as the stars of heaven and the sands of the sea still holds. Where are they? Talking about the house of Israel, not the house of Judah. We know where Judah is. But most people are ignorant concerning the house of Israel. We know it's the Christian nations of this world today. They went north over the Caucasus Mountains, captured by the Assyrian. They were later called Caucasians, settled Europe, then later migrated to the Americas and Canada. And why are they blessed in such a way? Because they follow God's commandments. 27. And the Lord shall scatter you among the nations, and you shall be left few in number among the heathen, whither the Lord shall lead you all over the world. 28, and there you shall serve gods, notice that's a lowercase, not our God, but stick gods or otherwise, the work of men's hands, wood and stone, which neither see nor hear nor eat nor smell. I'm glad that we do not do that in this nation, not the majority of Christians. 29, but if from thence thou shalt seek the Lord thy God, thou shalt find him. Don't forget that. If thou seek him with all thy heart and with all thy soul, he guarantees you that. That's a promise. If you seek him, do you understand that takes work on your part? When you seek something, you have to work at it. You look for it, you search for it. Where do I look? In the word of God, you will find him. That's his promise. Verse 30, when thou art in tribulation, when times are really rough, and all these things are come upon thee, even in the latter days, now we move up to our time, if thou turn to the Lord thy God and shall be obedient unto his voice, this is a promise. 31, for the Lord thy God is a merciful God. He will not forsake thee, neither destroy thee, nor forget the covenant of thy fathers which he sware unto them. He always keeps his word. He will never leave you. He will never forsake you. You know, of all times when tribulation comes on and the prayers of the saints go up, things happen. You know, there are no giants left in this world. When we work together as a family of Christians, praying and seeking the Lord to correct anything that any foreign object might try to bring upon us, God will take care of business. But we have to do the seeking, the standing, and take care of business. Okay, you can't just be a hearer. You got to be a doer. That promise of God holds to this day. You know, and any time that tribulation, especially as he said in the end times, when that tribulation hits, don't worry. There are no giants in the world as far as we're concerned, because we serve the living God. And he has made this covenant and this promise that he stays with us. Verse 32, for ask now of the days that are past, which were before thee, since the day that God created man upon the earth, and ask from the one side of heaven unto the other, whether there hath been any such thing as this great thing is, or hath been heard like it, that God would deliver his people in the manner that he did. Okay. Verse 33, did ever people hear the voice of God speaking out of the midst of the fire, as thou hast heard and lived? Has it ever happened before? No. In other words, these people were very fortunate that they had heard the very voice of God. What did they do? They went flat on their face and said, don't let him speak to us again. How much today would people love to hear that voice if they're ready for it? You know, ready or not, here he comes. We're in the end times. Follow his commandments. All right, bless your heart. You listen a moment, won't you please?
1: The Strong's Exhaustive Concordance of the Bible is an invaluable tool to the serious Bible student. The Strong's Concordance lists every word used in the Bible and every passage where the word utilized may be found in the Scriptures. With the assistance of a reference numbering system, the English reader may easily translate any word back to the original Hebrew, Chaldee, or Greek in which God's word was written. The Companion Bible is a unique study Bible. In addition to the text of the King James Version Bible, an extra wide margin contains a wealth of information not found in other Bibles. A system of structures or outlines employed by the Companion Bible will allow the readers to rightly divide the Bible. The use of these structures help the reader follow the subject matter, and therefore they are critical to an understanding of God's Word. The 198 appendixes found in the Bible cover a wide variety of topics and information which will enlighten your studies. The Companion Bible and Strongest Concordance are a must for the serious Bible student.
0: And there we are back again. Let's have the 800 number, please. 1-800-643-4645. Hey, that number is good from Puerto Rico, throughout the U.S., Alaska, Hawaii, all over Canada. If the Spirit moves and you have a question, you share it. Once you do that, please never ask a question about a particular reverend or denomination. We do not judge people. I know a lot of people may think we do, but God is judge. Just teach God's word chapter by chapter, verse by verse, and let the chips fall wherever they may. Never, ever apologize for the word of God, for it is truth, it heals, and it raises up a people. So listen to it. Be a hearer and a doer, and our Father will bless you. So those of you that listen by shortwave around the world, it's always a pleasure hearing from you. and your announcer at the end of the hour will give your mailing address. Now, you got a prayer request, do away with the number and the address. Why? Because God knows what you're thinking. You don't even have to say it out loud because he loves you. Okay. You need to return that love if you want his blessings. Remind him of the promises he has made. And then he will say, as he said in Isaiah, then I can justify you. I can make it right. So remind him, talk to him. That's what prayer is. Father, around the globe we come, we ask that you lead, guide, direct. Father, touch in Yeshua's precious name. Thank you, Father. Amen. Okay, and question time. Jay from Arkansas. Were dinosaurs in the first world age? Yes, that's when they were, okay? Were people in spiritual bodies or flesh bodies in the first world age? Spiritual bodies, okay? They still had a mass and left the footprint, though, as we have found and discovered in our documentaries throughout the country. Scott from Missouri, how can the event of the first seal and the event of the sixth seal be the same one event, especially in light of the fact that the other remaining five seals are completely different events from another and not the same event? I don't understand this. Then you don't understand what a seal is. Have you ever read Revelation chapter 7? Where does the seal go? Well, let me think a moment. It goes in the forehead. What's in the forehead? Your brain. It means to know the seals has nothing to do with action. It means to know the events before they transpire. And God saw fit that it's so important that the world know that the Antichrist comes first, that he put it in the first seal and the sixth, which is the number of the beast, so that people wouldn't miss it. But let me ask you something. Even with that clarity, how many people today know that first seal, the Antichrist comes first, that he will before the true Christ comes? Let me tell you something, very few. Because people have lost the art of reading or something or thinking for themselves. Praise be to God. If we can just jar people into the Word of God, we've succeeded. That's what my life has been about, is to arouse someone's attention enough that they'll get back into the Word of God and think for themselves. But the seals all come to pass before even the first trump sounds. It means God's elect are loaded in their mind the current events and what's going to transpire through the seven trumps. What is a trumpet? Bop, bop, bop. You ever been in the military? The trumpet sounds action. It means get it on. It's time. And the seal, of course, is the vial, rather. The vial, I'll repeat, is God's wrath being poured out in its sequence as well. Viola from Michigan. Evidently, you're having a little problem with a cousin. Told you there was more heavens. I can't agree or disagree with how many heavens there are. I can remember being taught that there will be a new heaven and a new earth, but I don't fully understand what this means. I would greatly appreciate you making this clear for myself as well as for my cousin. You know, this is why you need a strong concordance so you can break the manuscripts back. In most places where it says there will be a new world, it's the word is, instead of world, cosmos, is eon. Eon is time or age. There will be a new age. Now, so the fact is, and where you read there will be new heavens, it says we will rejuvenate the earth. Make it like new again. Doesn't mean we're going to have a whole new earth. It's not going to change. Why? This is God's favorite place. He made an eternal covenant in Ezekiel chapter 16 with Jerusalem. He wedded. I mean, she had an unclean birth. Why? Because the Jebusites founded the original city. It was called Jebus. And then David comes along and conquers them and gives it that new name, Yerushalayim. Okay, the city of peace. And God so loved it that he made an eternal covenant. That's where his kingdom is going to operate from. You can read that in Revelation chapter 21. But the earth will be rejuvenated. The firmament will go back where it originally was. When we find buttercups in the mouth of mammoths in the tundra of Alaska, buttercups don't grow up in that far north. They used to, and they will again, because the earth is going to be refurbished and everything will go back on it. In other words, true north will be true north instead of like it is now. We got a little wobble. Magnetic north and true north are 90 miles apart today and have been, okay. Denise from Missouri, what does touch not mine anointed mean, and is it a flesh or spiritual application? How do you avoid offending our friends or loved ones of this it's God's elect. That's the ones he chose before the foundation of the world. And you can read of them in Revelation chapter 9, verse 4. It means those that have the seal of God in their forehead. He tells Satan, don't you dare touch one of them. You do not have that right. You can sting everybody else, but you can't kill them. You can deceive them, but you can't kill them. This is why Christians, you don't have to be afraid of being delivered up before him. We have power over him. That's what it means, okay? You don't have to worry about offending anyone as long as you stay in the Word and study it and question. You'll learn. Tom from West Virginia. When Satan returns, how is he going to try to make us submit to him? Will the evil one threaten us and our families with death? Will God protect us when he speaks through us? What does it say in Luke 21? Always go with the Word. Not one hair on your head can be touched. Okay. And what kind of Christ would, he pretends to be Jesus. That's what Antichrist means, instead of Jesus, instead of Christos, instead of Christ, the Messiah. He can't go around butchering people and make people think he's the Lord Jesus Christ. Okay. He has to be a saving soul, forgiving all debts and making everybody happy, a chicken in every pot, okay? Going to be a great, great time. You can know how he's going to do it by reading Revelation chapter 13, beginning with verse 11, the miracles he performs. A lot of people, if they're not careful, would even be deceived if they weren't just right real careful and know the facts of what's going to happen beforehand, by having the seals of God in their forehead, meaning the truth. Jerome, I think is what that is, from Oklahoma. Pastor Murray mentioned the other day that to go help a loved one, the penalty is to be away from the Father for 7 days. Is it our days or God's Father's day? It's ours, 7 week days. Okay, and that's the way she goes. Nora from South Carolina. I have always had a learning disability and I study with you and I read the Bible with my husband. And what I do understand, I forget in a matter of days. Does God have a veil over my eyes and ears, or is it just my disability? I love your program. Please help. I don't want to be deceived. I pray, but so far nothing's worked. Well, no one can remember every word of Father's word. Naturally, a teacher has a gift from God that gives them a little extra memory, but don't let that intimidate you. No one can remember everything. That's why do you think God insisted that certain books be read every Passover? Over and over and over, the same thing, hour after hour after hour, because the people would forget, okay? You can't remember it all. But you do remember the overall working and the fact that the false Christ comes first. You're in good shape. Don't you worry about it. To worry about it would cause you to forget more, okay? And God insists, he said, hey, and talk to the Father that you have a better memory. I hope, Nora, that you have a Strong's Concordance, because it will help you find any scripture in the Bible that you can remember, okay? Let's say like that, let's say you wanted to know where it reads, the shortest verse in the Bible, Jesus wept. So what you would do, naturally, Jesus is mentioned many times, so you would take the word wept, and you would go in your Strong's Concordance, just like a Webster's Dictionary, and go to the word wept, and you know it's in the New Testament because Christ said it, and bingo, you would have it. See, it helps you remember that way. Mike from Kentucky, where is your question? I'm writing with a great important, my son and his girlfriend. Okay, Mike, in your child's life where they're adults, you pray, okay? You set the example and you pray, and you can't interfere all that much, okay? But pray to the Father. Father can change minds and intercede. And it would sound like from your description that this girl needs help, okay? But, so pray. Brian from Maryland, maybe Missouri, but I think Maryland. In what book of the Bible does it tell us that Michael is holding Satan back until time for Satan to be released? Revelation chapter 12, verses 6 and 7 tells us where he's kicked out. Okay. 2 Thessalonians chapter 2, verse 7, only he who letteth will let until he be taken out of the way. That is a transitive verb, meaning you must transfer back to the preceding verse to find out who you're talking about, and it's Satan who would stand in the holy place, and it's Michael that holds him, okay? Shirley from New York. When we die and go back to God, please explain Revelation chapter 20, verses 11 through 13. Well, chapter 20 is the millennium verses. Chapter 20, verse 11 through 13 do not take place until after the end of the thousand-year reign by Christ. When you die, you instantly, as it is written, return to the Father. Jesus made it very clear to you in Luke chapter 16 concerning the rich man and Lazarus, and there they are. But we have to go through that millennium period. And then the verses you're asking about, the great white throne judgment takes place. And those that did not participate or overcome in the first resurrection, perhaps if they really love the Lord and have learned through that millennium, will participate in the second resurrection. Otherwise, they will participate in the second death, which is the lake of fire. Linda from California. Matthew 22:30, please explain this to me about the woman who married the seven brothers, whose wife will she be in heaven? Well, Jesus answered it for you there. He said, you don't understand, because after you die, you are as the angels. Why? You are an angel. An angel, the word angel simply means messenger, okay? And in the spiritual body, that's what you are. And he says, they neither give nor are they taken in marriage. She won't be married to any of them. If she makes it, she'll be married to the Lord Jesus Christ, spiritually speaking. Juanita from Kansas, my question is, since God supports the death penalty, why did he allow Cain to live after he killed his brother? Well, let me ask you a question. Was the Ten Commandments in effect when Cain killed Abel? Where the Ten Commandment very definitely says, thou shalt do no murder. I know it's translated kill, but it means murder. It wasn't written yet. The law was not into effect yet. So God still punished him severely for having done it. And you know what that is. It put a mark on him and even his offspring. Samuel from California, did Satan try to assassinate God? Well, you know, that is a strange question. I've never heard that said before, but in fact, Emmanuel, God with us, Satan did bring about his crucifixion. because his offspring, Cain, through Cain, the Kenite, are the ones who shouted, "Crucify him." And as it is written in Hebrews chapter 2, beginning with verse 14, Christ came to this earth to die on the cross, whereby he could destroy death, which is to say the devil. Okay, but so God could kill him, put him out of his misery. You know, most people don't realize, but we look at Satan as being a very evil entity, but God created him. He's a child of God. And God has to destroy him. And that's not fun. Anytime you have to destroy one of your own children, that's a heavy trip. So Satan, through bringing about the crucifixion, signed his own death warrant. William from North Carolina, is there such a thing as unwritten scripture? Another strange question. You know, there is such a thing as a polysyndeton. Well, what is a polysyndeton? It is a word where a lot more is meant than is written. An example of it you will find in the word "and" that precedes almost every verse in Genesis chapter 1. The word "and," as it is repeated over and over, is a polysyndeton, which means it means a lot more than is written there. Because "and" means, "and the Spirit of God moved upon this, and the Spirit of God moved upon that." But it's all brought down to just one word, "and." Okay, so there are instances, and our Father and our people are full of idioms, figures of speech, metaphors, and knowing those is an example. You shall pick up snakes and they cannot harm you. That's an idiom that means your reputation, you can handle Satan and he can't bite you, okay? He can't harm you. Why? You've got power over him. But it's not talking about a rattlesnake, okay? A rattlesnake is a creature that will bite you, okay? You can try to hypnotize it the way they take a victim by being a snake tamer or charmer. And you might get away with it for a while, but sooner or later, your charming is not going to be charming enough, and you're going to get bit because you're showing ignorance of God's word. It's just like it follows that you can drink poison and it will not kill you. You drink poison and it'll kill you deader than a hammer, but it's a figure of speech that is written, and it means your reputation and character can withstand any poison that some gossiper may put against it, okay? And so it is. And if you're a public official anymore, you had better have a pretty good reputation, or they will destroy you. Cindy from California, my husband was an alcoholic and he committed suicide. My children and I are wondering where he is and where he will be. Thank you. Well, you know, I'm not to judge and you're not to judge, but I can tell you this. If he had an imbalance or something, you're not to judge either. However, even if he did not make the first resurrection, as it is written, as you and your children are God's elect, I know that. And as it is written in Ezekiel chapter 44, verses 20 through 24, you can help him. You can go to him. You, especially his wife, or his children, and tell him to straighten his case out. You will pay that penalty we aforementioned of 7 days, but to stay away from the Lord. But you can talk to him and help him, get him over the hump, all right? He will be in a spiritual body then where alcoholism will not bother him and or touch him. Anne from Florida, I have read that as long as the Holy Spirit is in the world, the Antichrist will not be revealed. Is this true? Absolutely not. You know, you got to realize for every negative, there is a positive. We have the Holy Spirit and we have evil spirits. God allows both, but he gives you power through the Holy Spirit over the evil spirits. It's up to you to do something about it, though, okay? And so it is that when Satan is booted out of heaven, they rejoice in heaven. But woe, woe, woe to you on earth. And it will be the Holy Spirit that speaks through us in front of the Antichrist. That answers your question. Mark 13. Do not premeditate what you will say, but the Holy Spirit will speak through you. The Holy Spirit will still be here, but so will the false Christ. Carol from Georgia. You see, this is a danger of the flyaway doctrine. You see, whoever would say something like, as long as the Holy Spirit is here, the Antichrist can't come, is you're going to fly away. You see, that's false teaching. And it throws a lot of people off to where they would be deceived by the false Messiah, because what is his message? I've come to fly you away. Carol from Georgia. When I'm done praying, how do I end my prayer? Do I end it in the name of the Father, Son, and the Holy Spirit, or in the name of Jesus? Well, now, who are you praying to? You're praying to God. That's what Jesus told you to do. Pray to Almighty God. Naturally, then, you ask it in Christ's name. And if you expect an answer, and I'm out of time. Hey, I love you all because you enjoy studying our Father's Word. Chapter by chapter, verse by verse, but you know what? Most of all, God loves you for it. It's his letter to you, and when you study it, seeking, it makes his day. When you make his day, boy, is he going to make yours. We're brought to you by your tithes and offerings. If we've helped you, you help us keep coming to you. Once you do that, bless God. He will always bless you. Now, though, most important, listen to me good now. You stay in his word every day. In his word is a good day, even with trouble. You know why? Because Jesus, Yeshua, he is the living word.
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The Mark of the Beast on CD is our free introductory offer to you. What is the Mark of the Beast? 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You need to know what the Mark of the Beast is. As it's written in Revelation chapter 13, verse 8, many will be deceived. There is no need for you to be deceived. Christ said in Mark 13, 23, "Behold, I have foretold you all things." 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

0: Welcome to the Shepherd's Chapel Network Family Bible Study Hour with Pastor Arnold Murray. Wisdom is understanding God's Word. Pastor Murray's unique teaching approach brings God's Word alive with meaning as he takes you on a chapter-by-chapter, verse-by-verse study of God's letter to you, the Bible. And now here is Pastor Arnold Murray.
1: Good day to you. God bless you. Say welcome to the Shepherd's Chapel. Welcome to this family Bible study hour back in our Father's Word. Hadabarim, Hebrew for these are the words. The words that Moses gave us about 30 days before his passing or back to the Father. You know, it's amazing teaching at how wonderful our Father is. Many of you may say, well, what are we doing back in the Old Testament? Well, I'm going to tell you, when we get to the 32nd chapter of Deuteronomy, that's the song of Moses. Revelation 15 says if you don't know that song, you're not going to heaven. So, you know, you're back here and you're getting the foundation of true salvation whereby you're not deceived in the end times. Now, in chapter 27, Almighty God has given you 12 curses. That's a warning. Don't do those things or you get in trouble. That's fair. And that's good, so, because you're the captain of your own ship. If you want to sail it right into the curses, hey, have a good trip. Now, in this 28th chapter, which we're now in, he gives six cursings and six blessings. Again, always fair, your choice. You can take the blessings, or you can just walk right into the cursings. And he tells you exactly how to stay out of trouble. Now, we're coming up to verse 55 of this 28th chapter, and what has happened is the Antichrist has appeared. Families are being split over it. Spiritual cannibalism, because parents are even selling their children into the slavery of the false Christ by starvation for truth. Starvation in the end times you will always find written in Amos chapter in the great book of Amos, chapter 8, verse 15, the famine in the end days is not for bread, but for hearing the word of God. Verse 13, I should have said, but be that as it may. The true bread is Christ's body, his truth. He is the word. And when you absorb that word, don't let your children be deceived by false teachings. There's a lot of it out in the world. Well, how do I know the difference? Check it out in God's Word. It's that simple. A child can understand that. If it isn't written in God's Word, it's probably a bunch of malarkey. So never follow malarkey or you'll end up in the cursings. It's your ship, you sail it. But always be responsible for your own decisions. Chapter 28, verse 55, that famine for truth continues. Spiritual cannibalism of people selling their own children by false teaching continues. A little graphic, but it's truth. Let's teach it. Verse 55 reads, so that he will not give to any of them the flesh of his children whom he shall eat, because he hath nothing left him in the siege and in the straitness wherewith thine enemies shall distress thee in all thy gates, unless you blessed. You know, never be deceived by the false Messiah. It's already beginning in this world, my friend. How are you doing? How are you fixed? Verse 56. The tender, that's tender-hearted, and delicate woman among you, which would not adventure to set the sole of her foot upon the ground of for delicateness and tenderness. Her eye shall be evil toward the husband of her bosom and toward her son and toward her daughter. In other words, this you've read it in Mark 13. When you're delivered up before the false Messiah, mother will betray daughter to death, the father the son. Well, who is death? Well, have you never read Hebrews chapter 2, verse 14? Christ came to this earth to die on the cross to destroy death, which is to say the devil. So being the devil, so it is. don't betray your children. What is this message that Satan delivers when he comes as the false Christ? I've come to rapture you out of here. A lot of people believe in that rapture, and away they go. Verse 57. and toward her young one that cometh out from between her feet, and toward her children, which she shall bear, for she shall eat them for want of all things secretly in the siege and straitness wherewith thine enemy shall distress thee in thy gates. The gates is a place of judgment, okay? And certainly you have to take this as a spiritual thing. It's going to be so bad when the false Messiah comes. You know who he's going to say he is? He will say, I'm Jesus. And if you're not learned in Father's word, you're not. He can snap his fingers and lightning come down from heaven, as it's written in Revelation chapter 13. Have you ever read it? The whole world will wonder after some superstar in this generation. What will they do with someone like that, claiming to be Messiah, performing miracles in the sight of people? That's why it's written in Revelation, the whole world except for God's elect go whoring after the false Christ. Verse 58, if thou wilt not observe to do all the words of this law, God's word, that are written in this book, that thou mayest fear this glorious and fearful name, the Lord thy God. And in the Hebrew tongue, this is Yahweh Elohim. And you with companion Bibles, check out Appendix 48, and it'll explain the sacred names to you in that respect. You're either with him or you're not. The choice is yours. Our Father is always so very fair. He warns you before where the trouble is. If you walk into it, whose fault is it? Naturally, it's yours. And you know something? If you're not careful, you even lead your children into it. You're not only responsible for your own failing, but theirs also in a case like that. Sad situation. It's better to be blessed than cursed. That's what God is telling you in this chapter. Verse 59. Then the Lord will make thy plagues wonderful, and the plagues of thy seed, even great plagues, and for long continuance, and sore sickness, and of long continuance. You know what this is? Think now. Think about it. Verse 60. Moreover, he will bring upon thee all the diseases of Egypt, which thou wast afraid of, and thou shalt cleave, and they shall cleave unto thee. So what's happening when this transpires? You're a time element is being mentioned here if you're familiar with God's word. You ever heard of the vials? What are the vials like? All but one are just like the plagues of Egypt. Who are they poured out on? The ignorant in these end times. Ignorant is not a bad word. It just means they don't know any better because they haven't been taught. You know, salvation is a beautiful thing, but you want to make sure who it is that's saving you, whether it's the true Christ or the fake. Do you know the difference? And then many will say, well, I didn't know there were two of them. Well, then you haven't read God's word. So it's really a simple thing. The very important thing for you as God's elect to know is which one of those vials is different than the rest. And if you check the last Passover's messages, you would learn. Verse 61. Also, every sickness and every plague which is not written in the book of this law, then will the Lord bring upon thee until thou be destroyed. You know, if you deliberately go against him, he's going to bring it on. You know, you with that would prefer to hear this from the New Testament, you might read 2 Thessalonians chapter 2, verses about 7 through 10. Where he says, God tells you himself, if you want to believe that one claiming that to be me, Messiah, standing in Jerusalem, where he ought not, the son of perdition, which is Satan, if you want to believe that lie, I will help you out. I will send you strong delusion. I'll pour it out on you. I'll help you go down the wrong path if you want it. That's what he's talking about here. God is jealous. You know, he's hoping to find a virgin bride when he comes here, spiritually speaking. But if you've already hopped in the sack with the false Christ, he really doesn't need you. And you've really blown it because you didn't know the difference between the cursings and the blessings. God's fair. He warned you. It's your choice. Next verse, please. Verse 62. And you shall be left few in number, whereas ye were as the stars of heaven for multitude, because thou wouldest not obey the voice of the Lord thy God. You know, when the 10 tribes went north, went over the Caucasus Mountains, were later called Caucasians, settled Europe, many of them later migrating to America and Canada and other places in the world. They were, as God promised, numerous as the stars of heaven and the sands of sea. How many will know the truth? Very few. Don't have time to study God's word. Too important in my own upbringing, not listening to the advice of Almighty God, Yahweh Elohim. It's a bad trip, my friends. And you can read in Revelation chapter 3 and 4 where the whole world, not just a few, the whole world wonders after the false Christ. They don't know any better. In a high-tech world where we have so much high technology, biblical illiteracy is rampant. 63. Listen carefully. And it shall come to pass, not maybe, it shall come to pass that as the Lord rejoiced over you to do you good and to multiply you, so the Lord will rejoice over you to destroy you and to bring you to naught. And you shall be plucked from off the land whither thou goest to possess it. You know, in the one world system, God, when God gets ready to destroy it, if you fall in with that group, if you're taken in by those lies, that misdirection, spiritually speaking, God's going to take great pleasure in showing you your ignorance. I know it. You might say, well, that sounds a little wicked. No, it's not wicked of the Father. It's totally, completely fair. He issued in the last chapter 12 curses. Don't participate in them. They're secret. In this chapter, he listed 6 curses that are not secret. Don't participate in them. Rather, participate in the 6 blessings that he listed and be blessed of Almighty God through thick, through thin, forever. He will never leave you. He will never forsake you, and you will not be deceived. Verse 64. And the Lord shall scatter thee among all people, from the one end of the earth even into the other. And there thou shalt serve other gods, which neither thou nor thy fathers have known, even wood and stone. You know that the false Christ, I don't care what religion you are, when he works miracles on the earth, all religions will heave to him. They will believe it is their leader. That's how powerful he is. See that you're not taken in. Verse 65. And among these nations shalt thou find no ease, neither shall the sole of thy feet have rest, but the Lord shall give thee there a trembling heart and failing of eyes and sorrow of mind. In other words, your eyes are not going to be able to see the truth through the deception. And your mind is going to be so confused in the deception that you're not going to know up from down or come here from Sikkim. That's our Father's word. Many might say, well, you're being a little hard on the people. Hey, it's not. I'm not being hard on the people. God is being totally fair. He's letting you know what will happen to you if you become deceived into the ways of the world instead of the ways of Almighty God. Verse 66, and thy life shall hang in doubt before thee, and thou shalt fear day and night.

and shalt have none assurance of thy life. There's only one peace of mind, and that's the true Messiah and his truth. Have you read them? Have you absorbed them? For the false one is coming. And you can better understand in Ezekiel chapter 13 why God would say, I am against those that teach my children to fly to save their souls, when my outreach saving arms are there to take them. I don't know, who are you going to listen to? Traditions of man or the word of God? It's your choice. Your ship, you sail it. Verse 67. In the morning thou shalt say, would God it were evening. And at evening thou shalt say, would God it was morning. No peace day or night. For the fear of thine heart, wherewith thou shalt fear, and for the sight of thine eyes, which thou shalt see. In other words, it's quite a thing when you're deceived. You don't know which way to turn. And you begin leaning and borrowing from other nations rather than trusting Almighty God. That's where our nation stands today. As you read back in the 12th verse of this chapter, what did it say? The Lord shall open unto thee his good treasure, the heaven to give you rain unto the land in his season, and to bless all the work of thine hand, and thou shalt lend unto many nations, and thou shalt not borrow from other nations. We're borrowing, my friend, and that pulls us away from God's blessings. You want to wake up, we're moving on along. The captivity of deception has already begun. Are you learned in our Father's word, chapter by chapter and verse by verse? Can you be had by Satan? Then not if you love the Lord, for he will never leave you, he will never forsake you, and he will promise you blessings in the middle of this storm. Just hang on and enjoy. Verse 68, and the Lord shall bring thee into Egypt again with ships, by the way whereof I spake unto thee, thou shalt see it no more again, and there you shall be sold unto your enemies for bondmen and bondwomen, and no man shall buy you. You know, do you understand what a statement of degradation that is? You're going to be sold as a slave from a slave ship, but you are so sorry nobody will pay a penny for you. They don't want you. You know, what you want to always remember, your Father does want you. He loves you. That's why he's warning you with these dire warnings of the end times. And stay with me. When we get to the 32nd chapter of the Song of Moses, you must know that song, or you're, according to Revelation 15, you're not going to make it. So it's important. That's why we're back here. And as it is written in 1 Corinthians chapter 10, verse 10, all these things happened as an example whereby you would know what it would be like at the end. Do you? You know, God considers his children more valuable than anything in the world. So don't fall in this cursed lot that's not worth a penny. Worthless. Absolutely no good. You might say, well, how could that be? We're children of God. We thought we were loving him. You were loving Satan, the Antichrist, because you didn't read the letter God sent you. He sent this letter to you so you wouldn't mess up, so you would have hope, so you would have his blessings. And as I've mentioned before in this same chapter, what did God say to you in Isaiah chapter 43, verse 26? He said, hey, remind me of the promises I've made to you. Let's talk about them so I can justify your life. Now, God knows the promises he's made, but he wants to know if you do. Do you know his promises? You've got to know them and you've got to claim them. You've got to talk to him about them before he can justify or bless you. I don't know how you're doing. It's up to you. It's your ship. You sail it. It is not the responsibility of any Christian to force someone to believe, but only to teach, and then you're on your own. It's make your own mind up. God will never leave you. He will never forsake you.

0: Habarim in the Hebrew tongue. These are the words. Absorb them. Live by them. These are the words of the covenant which the Lord commanded Moses to make with the children of Israel in the land of Moab, beside the covenant which he made with them in Horeb. It's not different. God is the same yesterday, he is today, and he is forever. This is his contract with you. This is his promise. Verse 2, and Moses called unto all Israel and said unto them, ye have seen all that the Lord did before your eyes in the land of Egypt unto Pharaoh, and unto all his servants, and unto all his land. You absolutely witnessed the miracles, God parting the Red Sea, feeding with you with manna, bringing quail right into the camp, a pillar of fire at night and a cloud at day to protect you. You witnessed those things. Verse 3, the great temptations which thine eyes have seen, the signs and those great miracles. What he's saying here, be careful that you don't grow insensitive to the miracles of God and take them for granted. Okay, they had witnessed it. Verse 4, yet the Lord hath not given you an heart to perceive, and eyes to see and ears to hear unto this day. You can remember the miracles, but you don't understand the ultimate plan that God is working through, salvation, and testing even his very children that they're not deceived as they were in the first earth age. Verse 5, and I have led you 40 years in the wilderness. 40 is probation. Your clothes are not waxed old upon you, and thy shoes are not waxed old upon thy feet. In other words, divine intervention where God walked with them. And so it is true. But what God is teaching you here is that you must do your part. He certainly has done his. He certainly has opened the gates of heaven for you if you'll participate. He's given you the blessings and the promises if you will receive them. Kind of if you claim them, and then if you do his part. Well, what is my part? Do the commandments that the Lord has given you. Don't just hear them and listen, but be a doer. 6, ye have not eaten bread, neither have you drunk wine nor strong drink, that you might know that I am the Lord your God. Verse 7, and when ye came into this place, Sihon, the king of Heshbon, the giant, and Og, another giant, the king of Bashan, came out against us into battle, and we smote them. God gave them over into their hand. Verse 8, and we took their land and gave it for an inheritance unto the Reubenites and to the Gadites and to a half tribe of Manasseh. This is before they crossed the Jordan, when they were on the east, northeast side of the Dead Sea, before they crossed Jordan to give all the other tribes their allotment. 9, the covenant was reiterated again before that crossing and before Moses would depart. Verse 9, keep therefore the words of this covenant. Can you do that? And do them, that you may prosper in all that you do. That's the promise. I don't know, do you want to be prosperous? I'm going to tell you what, it's not a matter of all you give to God. The more you give to God, the more you get back. You know, it's how much work you do for God in taking his seed forth, his word, and passing it and living it and sticking with the commandments. When all somebody has on their mind is finances, guess what they're after? Finances. But if you keep the words and stay out of the curses and receive the blessings, how blessed you are. And you know, again, I want to reiterate one more time how fair our Father is, that he forewarns you. Don't go there or it will Bernie. You know, a child can understand that. Leave the curses alone. and partake of the blessings and prosper. Verse 10, you stand this day, all of you, before the Lord your God. Your captains and your tribes, your elders, your officers, with all the men of Israel. And this is a summons for all to come to the covenant, to enter into this covenant. Everybody, it's open. 11, your little ones, your wives, and thy stranger that is in thy camp, whomsoever will, from the hewer of thy wood into the drawer of thy water, whether you're up, down, rich, poor, somewhere in between, it's open to everyone. Verse 12, it emphasizes all. Verse 12, that thou shouldest enter into covenant with the Lord thy God and into his oath, which the Lord thy God maketh with thee this day. Do you understand something? You know, man might make you an oath and he may break it. Unfortunately, there are people that will do that. Your word should never be broken, quite frankly. If you have a habit of breaking your word, you should never give it. Okay. But the main thing I want you to know, if God makes a vow and an oath, he sticks with it. You can count on it. God is the same yesterday, he is today, and he will be forever. So you can come in to his house whenever you want to. When Jesus rent that veil from top to bottom in the Holy of Holies and said, come on in. You don't need some preacher. You don't need some reverend or priest. He rent that veil and he's open to you, his child, his children, for you to participate in the great covenant that he has made, whomever you are. Whomsoever will. Verse 13. That he may establish thee today for a people unto himself, and that he may be unto thee a God, as he hath said unto thee, and as he hath sworn unto thy fathers, to Abraham, to Isaac, and to Jacob. Do you know something? You've got the real thing, my friend. You have Almighty God, Yahweh. Why would you want to let some would-be Messiah deceive you? And you know, if you read the letter God has sent you to warn you, you know he's coming first. He comes at the sixth trump. The true Christ doesn't return until the seventh. The child can count. You should be able to, too. What are you going to do at the sixth trump, sixth vial, and the sixth seal? That's 666. He's coming first. And here, our Heavenly Father has made this contract with you. I'll never leave you. I'll never forsake you. You stick with me. Read his letter. Hold to it. Be a hearer, but also be a doer. 14, neither with you only do I make this covenant and this oath. 15, but with him that standeth here with us this day before the Lord our God, and also with him that is not here with us this day. In other words, generation to generation, umbilical cord to umbilical cord, to right now, today. You're a part of it. If you choose. If you choose the blessings, if you hear the covenant, and if you stick with it. It's a contract with our Father. He loves you, but he's jealous. You know, and rightfully so. You know, anytime you really love someone, if reason is given, you're going to be jealous. And Lord only knows, a lot of people give him reason. When they start messing around with traditions of men that make void the letter he sent to us, deceiving the children. Verse 16. I want you to know this is in paren. Hang to it till we finish the next verse and then we'll stop for at the end of the paren. For you know how we have dwelt in the land of Egypt, and how we came through the nations which you passed by. The paren continues, verse 17, and you have seen their abominations and their idols, wood and stone, silver and gold, which were among them. End of paren. You know, When you look at false religions, what do you see? Just that, a bunch of nonsense, a bunch of falseness, that pulls children away from the real truth with lies, with misleading instructions. The word's kind of rampant. You want to strengthen your children. You know, once to thank goodness for children that are taught in God's word. You cannot deceive them. They are anchored in the word of God. And in the word of God, they will stay. Verse 18, lest there should be among you man or woman or family or tribe whose heart turneth away this day from the Lord our God to go and serve the gods of these nations, lest there should be among you a root that beareth gall and wormwood. There is so much in that. This word gall, you need to really check it out. You know what it is in the Hebrew manuscript? Rosh, R-O-S-H, which is the chief prince of Meshach, Rosh. Or today, Russia, not the people, not the Christian people there, but the nation. And do you know what wormwood is? Chernobyl. Kind of want to wake up, my friend. That is wormwood. And the gall. And that's where the battle will take place. You want to remember that. So, stick to God's word and wake up. The hour is late and the time of the coming. When we get to chapter 32, you're going to be blessed, so hang tough. 19, and it came to pass when he heareth the words of this curse, that he bless himself in his heart, saying, I shall have peace, though I walk in the imagination of mine heart to add drunkenness to thirst. You know, you can deceive yourself. You can say, oh, it's good to be all right. Not if it's not according to God's word. One more verse and then we're going to stop. 20, the Lord shall not spare him, but then the anger of the Lord and his jealousy shall smoke against that man. And all the curses that are written in this book shall lie upon him, and the Lord shall blot out his name from under heaven. Do you know what happens when you blot something out? You know, just try it someday. Just make a little mark and then blot it out. Where does it go? It doesn't exist anymore. God spoke and everything became something. He can speak and something becomes nothing. I don't know, what are you worth? If God loves you, you're in good standing. If you fall into the curses, there's always the millennium because God loves his children. But God is stern. When he gives you a fair break and you won't listen, whose fault is it? It's yours. Well, I just wish I could understand. Then read. Take everything traditional out of the way and read the word of God chapter by chapter and verse by verse and be instructed, not from man, but from God himself. All right, don't miss the next lecture. Bless your heart, you listen a moment, won't you please?
1: 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As it's written in Revelation chapter 13, verse 8, many will be deceived. There is no need for you to be deceived. Christ said in Mark 13:23, Behold, I have foretold you all things. 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Don't be deceived by Satan.
0: And there we are back again. Let's have the 800 number, please. 1-800-643-4645. That number is good from Puerto Rico throughout the U.S., Alaska, Hawaii, all over Canada. If the Spirit moves and you got a question, you share it. Won't you do that? Please never ask a question about a particular reverend, denomination, church, or organization. We don't judge people. Teach God's word, let the chips fall wherever they may, and never, never apologize for the word of God. That's what saves people. That's what gives people a foundation that they can stand on and be prosperous and blessed from our Father himself. Those of you that listen by shortwave around the world, it's always a pleasure hearing from you. And your announcer at the end of the hour will give you our mailing address. Got a prayer request? You don't need that number. You don't need an address. You know why? Because God knows what you're thinking right now. You don't even have to say it out loud. He's a cardio-knower. He knows your mind. That's why he is the judge. Because you can't con him. He knows your life. It's in the book of life. So make sure that you don't get your name erased, as he was warning there. But keep it proud. And remember that righteous acts cover a multitude of sins. See that you're pleasing to him. Father, around the globe we come. We ask that you lead, guide, direct, Father. Touch in Yeshua's precious name. Amen, amen. All right. Question time. We're going to go with Lonnie from Texas. In reference to Ezekiel 44:25, I have a sister who married but never had children. Her husband and his family have died. What is her station now? Will I be able to help her in the millennium, or will she be linked to his family? What she's drawing from here, it says that you can help anyone, and if you're one of God's Zadok, which is a Hebrew word meaning elect, that you can help during the millennium if you have a mother, father, brother, sister unmarried, that you can help them if you're one of God's elect. What? Just dress them down, discipline them, and get their act together. But in this case, naturally, when two are married, they become one flesh. And that's why God adds that to it. But if you love your sister, our Father is a loving Father. And he cuts slack. He does that when one truly can reach his heart. Joyce from California. Where did the other people come from if Adam and Eve were supposed to be the first people? Adam, you know, this is traditions of men. The Hebrew manuscripts are very specific. On the sixth day, God created all the races and told them to go fish, to go hunt, to replenish the earth. He rested the seventh day. And on the eighth day, he created in the Hebrew tongue, Eth Ha'adam, a different person, that's Adam. And then he brought Eve forth, his wife, from the helix curve of the DNA, the feminine DNA, and created Eve. I know the word says curve, and it's translated rib. Not so, it's the helix curve. You know, we have learned now concerning DNA of the helix curve. But then he brought forth those through which Christ would come. And that would be the purpose that he created, Eth Ha'adam, not just Adam. That's why we have all the races, and there should be no racial problems. As it is written in the last verse of chapter 1 in Genesis, after God created all the races, they're here. It was good. He looked and it was good. He's proud of all the races, just like they are. Bill from California, could you please give me the scripture that teach against the rapture? It doesn't necessarily teach against the rapture. It is the doctrine. It states in Ezekiel chapter 13, beginning with verse 18 and 19, I have my outstretched saving arms, and those daughters of Jerusalem, meaning the children of Israel, that sow pillars over my saving arms and then teach people to fly to save their souls, I'm against it. He desperately hates it. And yet, after 1830, when Mary MacDonald had this dream of any moment, two preachers heard it, and boy, that started it. The word rapture is not even in the Bible. And it's the main tool Satan uses when he comes at the sixth trump to gather people in, to teach them. And you know, the thing is, he doesn't bring war. This is what's going to mess up a lot of people. As it is written in Daniel chapter 8, he comes in peacefully and prosperously. Love, love, love. And I'm Jesus, Jesus, Jesus, only he's a liar, liar, liar. Whitney from Oklahoma, would you please further explain Proverbs chapter 16, verse 32? 16:32, a man that can control his anger is very settled. It's self-control. A man that has self-control is a leg up on other people that are quick to snap, okay? Self-control, you're blessed. Eric from Florida. As I recall, there is a list of cities where the Antichrist will make his triumphant entry into Jerusalem, and I can't find it. Can you tell me where I can find it? It doesn't exist. He comes, as it is written in 2 Thessalonians chapter 2, directly to Mount Zion, just as Christ will return to the Mount of Olives. And he sits in the holy place claiming, showing the world that he is God. But he is the son of perdition. Now, it's important that you know what son of perdition means. Perdition is a palie. It's one of Satan's names in the Greek. Okay. It means that he's already sentenced to perish. There's only one entity by name that has been sentenced to perish. It wasn't Judas Iscariot. He repented. It is the king of Tyre, Satan, from Ezekiel chapter 28, verses 18 and 19. He's turned to ashes from within. He's the son of perdition. Eddie from Nevada. Is pharmacy in the Greek pharmacia? Does it mean witchcraft? I was told medicine is of the devil. Is it wrong? Absolutely it's wrong. Medicine is a science. And it is true that the word pharmacia, usually it is translated in the Greek, in English, wizard. Okay. Well, why would they translate pharmacy? Our word pharmacy comes from it, pharmacia. Because the wizards use drugs to put people on so-called spiritual trips, and therefore the meaning. But Luke was a medical doctor. He was a physician. God blesses physicians that are Christian and certainly that do God's work. There are good Christians among many peoples. I'm good physicians. So there's nothing wrong with taking legal, proven medicines when you're ill. It's also wonderful if you anoint yourself with the oil of our people and ask Christ to do the healing to boot. Juanita from Georgia. Would you please document in the Bible where it says Satan was not born of woman? Thanks. Ezekiel 28:13. The same chapter I just forementioned. Ezekiel 28:13 is where God says to the king of Tyrus. Tyrus in the Hebrew tongue means rock. Not our rock, their rock. The fake rock. Christ is our rock. But which is Satan. He said, the cherubim in which I created in the day you were created was not born. And then it goes on, and when you get down to verse 18 and 19 of that 28th chapter of Ezekiel, it says that because of his pride, of instead of covering the mercy seat, he wanted to sit on it, a messiah connotation. You will be turned to ashes from within. And that's Satan's sentence. It still hangs, and it will be carried out. Willie from Mississippi. Where in the Bible does it say Jesus went to the bottom pits of hell and defeated Satan? Well, let's don't say he defeated Satan. Let's say that he freed his people. 1 Peter chapter 3, verses 18 and 19. Christ, while he was yet in the tomb, went all the way back to the time of Noah, and gave all those people that died before the crucifixion an opportunity to accept salvation through him because he had paid the price. And when you continue reading on into chapter 4 of 1 Peter, it says he freed many of the captives. He didn't defeat Satan. Satan still exists. He is allowed. But He is locked by Michael now, but Michael's going to keep kick him out of heaven, as it's written in Revelation chapter 12, verses 7 and 8. Well, where's he going to kick him to? Right here on good old terra firma, earth. Woe, woe, woe to you that are on earth. Satan is with you, and he knows he has but a short time as Antichrist. It's going to happen. You will. This generation will see it. It is written. Mike from Illinois. Why doesn't God forgive the devil and so man can overcome good and evil? Well, Mike, you should be able to overcome good and evil without the devil being done away with. What's wrong? What's your problem? You have a hard time making your mind up for cursings or blessings? What good do you think it would do to you if it's impossible for God to forgive the devil? A lot of people get confused when they read in 2 Corinthians chapter 11 where it says, "No marvel, for Satan himself is transformed into an angel of light." That's where you make a very bad mistake, because the Greek manuscripts read, "No marvel that some of these super preachers are wrong, because Satan himself will come disguised as an angel of light, but he's still the devil. He has work to do, and then God will not forgive him. He's going to fry him, I mean scorch him, turn him to ashes from within. We don't want him around. He caused much of this. When we're in heaven, we don't want any more of that. It's gone, and God will take care of it. Pamela from Arkansas, I would like to know more about the sins of the father being cast upon the children. Could you explain it to me? You know, as it is written in Jeremiah chapter 31, verse 29, if the father bites on a sour grape, the child's teeth are not set on edge, which mean, and vice versa, meaning we do not answer for the sins of our father or our children. You answer only for your own sins. Where many people have lost the art of reading with understanding. And in the great book of Exodus, where the Ten Commandments are given, it states there in chapter 20 that to 10 generations for those that disobey God, God will punish them. And many people say, well, it falls off on the children for 10 generations. No, you didn't listen. For those that disobey God, to 10 generations. I don't care if it was 1,000 generations. If they disobey God, he's still unhappy about it. It has nothing to do with offspring. It has to do with people disobeying God. The first generation that begins to love him and obey him, they only answer for their own sins. Got it? Your answer, though, properly found, Jeremiah chapter 31, verse 29. No child answers for their father's sins. Cecilia from Texas. Where in the Bible does it document that we will all be the same age in heaven? Well, it's axiomatic. In other words, what is it about a spiritual body? What is the description of a spiritual body? It doesn't get ill. It doesn't age. It doesn't wrinkle. It's not perishable. Time has no effect whatsoever on it. All the same age. God created all the souls in the first earth age. And this really shakes some people up. Well, what do you mean he created them? Well, where did you come from? Well, I came from God. That's what I'm telling you. We all came from him. But there was a first earth age before this one. I mean, science has documented it, and God's good book says there was an age before this one. If you know how to read, have you read it? There was an earth age before this, and certainly that God, you can read of it in Job chapter 38, the stars, the children of God all laughed with joy. You can read in Proverbs chapter 8, the wisdom speaking. All of God's children laughed with glee in the first earth age. In other words, age has nothing to do with the spiritual body. It lives eternally. If you have a spiritual soul, Mark from North Carolina. I love studying with you. Please do not get discouraged by critics. We're going to do our best. They, water off a duck's back, you know. You, this being politically correct is out the window. Morally correct is what, right? And if somebody doesn't like what I say, hey, push off. Coxswain, you're loaded, shove off. You know, I'm not hard up for students. And if somebody wants to criticize, let them go. You know, they criticized the Lord Jesus Christ when his word was taught. So if you teach his word chapter by chapter and verse by verse, you're going to be criticized. It doesn't bother me one iota. Thank you. Question, why was it okay for Rahab to tell a lie? It was covert activity. Two wonderful people and some very evil people wanted to kill him. And she simply pulled a covert activity, and God is for covert. I have a tape titled Covert Activity. You might want to read it. You know, it's like we get a little squeamish today. We have some, I started to say Seabees, but I mean SEALs, Navy SEALs, that this clown that did away with four contractors was captured. In some way or another, he ended up with a fat lip. And they, with covert activity, went in and captured this snake and drug him out. And now he's screaming, which they are taught, say they punished you, they tortured you, and then you get some idiot as a leader that is afraid that waterboarding somebody is torture when they burn people at the stake, shoot women in the head that are caught. And I mean, you know, any official that tries to back people like that is slimy, sorry. Covert activity is just fine when it's for a righteous act. I know that may upset some people, but evil people do evilly, and they will lie about righteous people. Those Navy SEALs should be released immediately. They did a good thing. And, you know, quite frankly, this old combat Marine, if I'd been taking him, he would probably have a lot more than a fat lip in a nice way, and then pray for him, of course. LaDon from Washington, what can I do to help build a better relationship with my daughters and my mother? My mother has an untamed tongue. Well, just live the good life, set the example. They live by your example, and that's they're blessed. So, in other words, when God blesses you, people notice it. They're drawn to that. And when people are drawn to someone that's blessed, then that blessing rubs off, and that sets a good example. And they want to follow in those footsteps, which is the footsteps of Christ. Naturally, you might say, well, I want to follow in the footsteps of Christ. That's good, but you want to remember they crucified him. They even bloodied him up at one time. So you better be a little thick skin, but you better believe in the Lord God Almighty strong enough that secondary doesn't make a bit of difference. Barbara from Nebraska. I can't remember the date that you were talking about Judas Iscariot. I'm sorry, I disagree with what you said. That is, there is nowhere in the Bible to back this up about him being cut open. Please explain this. There is scripture of this somewhere. Where did you come up with this statement? Haven't you ever read the Bible? Acts chapter 1, verse 18. Acts chapter 1, verse 18. He was hung all right, but he was split open from his Adam's apple to his navel, and his insides fell out on the ground. He had a lot of help, okay? The Kenites always are helpful when someone betrays them. A Nom from Iowa. I've been taught my whole life there is a rapture. Thank you for the truth. You are so welcome. I am still learning and have a few questions. When does the Lord come back? At which trump or vial? 777. Seventh trump, seventh seal, seventh vial. But always remember, the false Christ comes at the sixth seal, sixth vial, 666, that's his number. Where does it state 5 months for the tribulation period rather than 3.5 or 7 years? Revelation chapter 9. Satan's name is given in two languages, so you cannot go wrong. That chief that is over the locust army is Apollyon, that's Satan's name in Greek, destroyer, and Abaddon is his name in the Hebrew tongue, destroyer. And he is their captain, and he will have only a 5 month period, which happens to be, why does God use the locust as his sign of that army? Because it has a 5 month time that it comes out in that series in the 17 year locust, okay? Always, and when God uses things of that nature, analyze and absorb the truth. Revelation chapter 9, I'm out of time. Hey, I love you all because you enjoy studying our Father's Word chapter by chapter, verse by verse. Most of all, God loves you for it. It makes his day when you read the letter that he has written to you to absorb. When you make his day, boy, is he going to make yours. We're brought to you by your tithes and offerings. If we've helped you, you help us keep coming to you. Once you do that, bless God. He will always bless you. Most important, though, you listen to me. Listen good now. You stay in his word. Every day in his word is a good day, even with trouble. Do you know why? Because Jesus, Yeshua, he is the living word.
1: 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We invite you to join us for the next in-depth Bible study each weekday at this same time. Thank you for watching today's program, and God bless you.

The book of Peter. Here we have two books, 1st and 2nd Peter, that are absolutely fascinating. That great old fisherman telling us, leading us, directing us, guiding us, going into the depth, if you would, in that second book, into the three earth ages, giving the most accurate recorded account of the events that transpire and document that there are three earth ages, that there was one before this one, and one to come. Peter, the great fisherman, which in his gentleness and his kindness brings us two books, the books of Peter, that lead, guide, direct, even in your daily life, that teach and show you how to be happy, how to find that peace of mind, and to know yourself. The books of Peter, I know you're going to enjoy them.

0: Welcome to the Shepherd's Chapel Network Family Bible Study Hour with Pastor Arnold Murray. Wisdom is understanding God's Word. Pastor Murray's unique teaching approach brings God's Word alive with meaning as he takes you on a chapter-by-chapter, verse-by-verse study of God's letter to you, the Bible. And now, here is Dennis Murray.
1: Good day to you. God bless you. Welcome to Shepherd's Chapel. Welcome to this Family Bible Study Hour. Ready to get back into our Father's Word here at the chapel? We're going to pick it up today. Psalm 42, verse 4. We invite you to get your Bible and join us. You'd be welcome. And Psalm 42, the first psalm of the second Moses book, I'll call it, the Pentateuch of the Bible, equivalent to Exodus. And this particular set of psalms has to do with the counsel of God concerning Israel, the nation of Israel, Israel's ruin, its redeemer, and eventually its redemption. So in this Psalm 42, we learned that it's a maschil psalm, the second of 13 out of 150 psalms that is called a maschil. Maschil meaning instruction or understanding. So when you see the maschil, it kind of sets a little higher bar, if you will, on this particular psalm. And it's identified as something with the maschil that we should pay particularly close attention to, because we are receiving understanding and instruction from it. Not written by David, I think probably written by one of the sons of Korah. And it becomes really apparent as we work our way through Psalm 42 that it's at a time that David and those close followers of his that supported him through the rebellion of his son Absalom, they were run off from Jerusalem, basically, and went on the east side of Jordan. And it becomes apparent that David and those who followed him are away from Jerusalem when this particular psalm was written. I think this psalm probably and Psalm 43, which is very closely tied to Psalm 42, probably written by one of the Levites known as the sons of Korah, which were famous for their music abilities in and around the sanctuary, the temple. And with that, let's ask that word of wisdom in Yeshua Jesus' precious name. Father, we ask you to open eyes, open ears this day. Let's pick it up, Psalm 42, verse 4, and it reads, "When I remember these things," referring back to the first three verses, "I pour out my soul in me, for I had gone with the multitude. I went with them to the house of God, to the tabernacle where the Ark of the Covenant was, with the voice of joy and praise, with a multitude that kept holy day." And here the Levite is trying to ease his anxiety at being away from Jerusalem by remembering back on a time when one of the most joyful events he could remember was joining with the multitude, with friends and family, and going to the house of God to worship the Lord. So again, we see evidence that they're away from Jerusalem, obviously. And the Ark of the Covenant, you understand, is not with David either. When David was leaving Jerusalem at the time of Absalom's rebellion, Abiathar, the high priest, that supported David while he was on the run from Saul, and also when he was king over Judah only, which was the first 7 years of his reign. But then also Zadok was the high priest over the 10 northern tribes. And so we had a time where the situation was you had two high priests. And when David was heading out of Jerusalem, Abiathar and Zadok both had the Ark of the Covenant packed up, and the Kohathites who were assigned to carry the Ark were ready to roll. And in fact, they already had it loaded up and were coming to go with David. And David said, "No, I want you to stay here. And if I may, perhaps if I find favor with the Lord, someday he will allow me to return to Jerusalem and the ark. Verse 5. On the feast day, too, by the way, the holy day, probably one of the three major ingatherings, which were Passover, the Feast of Weeks, many of you more familiar with it, calling it anyway, it flew out of my head, and also then the Feast of Tabernacles, Pentecost, of course, is the word that I was trying to come up with there. The third one, of course, being the Feast of Tabernacles. Verse 5. Why art thou cast down, O my soul? This word cast down is bowed down. And why art thou disquieted in me? Why is my soul in an uproar within me? Hope or trust thou in God, for I shall yet praise him for the help of his countenance, the salvation of his presence, his face, in other words. And we see this phrase, cast down, O my soul, again in verse 11 in Psalm 42, and we once again see it in verse 5 of Psalm 43, which ties 42 and 43 together. And you'll notice on 43 it does not have a title, and some scholars believe that they should be one psalm rather than broken apart into two. Regardless, either way, they are very closely related, and we see this, that they're being tied together. Verse 6, O my God, my soul is cast down within me. Therefore will I remember thee from the land of Jordan, and of the Hermonites from the hill Mizar. The Hermonites are two peaks called the Hermons, and this is the only place that the hill Mizar is mentioned. And actually, if you translate it rather than transliterate, it means little hill. But again, we see from the land of Jordan, in other words, the land on the east side of Jordan when they fled from Absalom. And of course, what Absalom had done, and you can read about that in 2 Samuel chapter 17, he basically stole the hearts of the men and the people of Israel. Set himself up in the gates of the city where people would come for judgment from all around. And as they came into Jerusalem, he would strike up a conversation with them. And, oh, you there, where are you from? And what's your business? And, well, my name is John Doe, and I'm from Gilead, and somebody stole my cow, and I'm here to find justice. And Absalom would say, well, it's too bad that I'm not the king, because I would certainly rule in your favor, because you are in the right. Absalom even went so far as to hire 50 men to run before him in his chariot. And they would say, make way for Absalom, make way for the great Absalom. And he stole the hearts of the people of Israel. David was not one to run from a fight, but I think he was trying to, number one, avoid a fight with his own son, and also to cause Jerusalem to run with blood. Well, he would be much more, he was a good king, he was more concerned about his citizenry, the people of Judah and Israel, than he was about his own skin. Verse 6. O my God, my soul is, we got that, let's go 7. Deep calleth unto deep at the noise of thy water spouts, or the waterfalls, and there are a good number of waterfalls just on the east side of the Jordan in the mountains of Gilead. All thy waves and thy billows are gone over me. Billows is the plural of waves. So we see that the Levite, the son of Korah, who's the author of this psalm, is really despondent. He's down in the dumps. And we're going to see he's trying to encourage his own soul, and no doubt the souls of those who are with him as well. But he's saying, even though here I see the beauty of these waterfalls, God's creation, I'm not able to enjoy them because the troubles are like waves that come upon me and just completely surround me and cover me up. Verse 8, yet the Lord will command his loving kindness, and in the daytime and in the night his song shall be with me, and my prayer unto the God of my life. In other words, his loving kindness brings about a prayer of thanksgiving on the part of this Levite, the son of Korah, who I think is responsible for writing this psalm. The God of my life, it's the same as in verse 2 in the Hebrew language, the living God. And I think that therefore it should have been translated the living God. And we do have a God of the living, not a God of the dead. There's no one, not even Satan, who has died the second death, the death of the soul at this point in time. Verse 9, I will say unto God, my rock, or my mountain fortress, why hast thou forgotten me? Oh, you can just hear the wah, wah now. That's a crybaby right here. The Lord has forgotten me. Very, very low state. Why go I mourning because of the oppression of the enemy? And of course, anytime we think of the enemy, we should think of Satan himself. He is our main enemy if you're in the spiritual war with your heavenly Father. And the rock here, and you know, you really shouldn't ever allow yourself to become this despondent concerning the enemy in particular. Why? Because Jesus Christ gave us power over all of our enemies. Luke chapter 10, verses 17 and 18. If you allow Satan to beat you up day in and day out, he'll be happy to oblige you. He'll be right there taking wax at you if you take it. You don't have to take it. You don't have to allow yourself to get this low. You order Satan and all of our enemies away from you in the name of Jesus Christ is the way you handle it. And I like this, I will say unto God my rock. I couldn't help but think about the song of Moses, Deuteronomy chapter 32, verse 31. We learn that our rock is not their rock. And of course, their rock comes first. That's the Antichrist. You make sure you don't stand on that rock or worship that rock. Verse 10. As with a sword in my bones, mine enemies reproach me. They rail or upbraid me. While they say daily, or better, the whole day long unto me, where is thy God? And this is what those who worship Antichrist will be saying to God's elect, you, when you're delivered up. Here is our God, what they think is their God, Antichrist. Where is your God? And of course, you're waiting on your God, and you're waiting, not premeditating what you're going to say when you're delivered up, because in that very hour it will be given to you when the Holy Spirit speaks through you. Even the gainsayers will be convinced. Verse 11. Why art thou cast down, O my soul? Again, the second time. And why art thou disquieted within me? My soul is in an uproar within me. Hope or trust thou in God, for I shall yet praise him who is the health of my countenance and my God. Check out this word health in the Hebrew is Yeshua. Does that sound vaguely familiar? Well, it should. It's related to the name Joshua in the Hebrew language, Yeshua, from which comes Jesus in the English in the New Testament. So health having to do with your salvation. Your Father is your salvation. And we love that salvation as we studied in our last lecture. We should. Now, the second psalm of each book that we will be covering, the Genesis book, was Psalm 1 through 41. The second psalm began, you may recall, "Why does the heathen rage?" It has to do with the enemy. And just as the second book of the Genesis, the second psalm of the Genesis book, has to do with the enemy who think they can take counsel against God and his anointed,

So does the second psalm of the Exodus book have to do with the enemy. It's linked to Psalm 42 because there's no title. And again, we see that repetition of why is why art thou cast down, O my soul, twice in Psalm 42. We're going to see it once again in verse 5 of Psalm 43. Psalm 43, I think little doubt that it's written by the same author as 42, and in my opinion, that is that son of Korah, one of the Levitical musicians. Psalm 43, verse 1. Judge me or vindicate me, O God, and plead my cause against an ungodly nation. O deliver me from the deceitful and unjust man. And this ungodly nation, looking prophetically toward the time that of Jacob's trouble when Antichrist is here on earth. And prior to that even, we have that one world political beast of Revelation 13 established here on earth. You talk about an ungodly nation, we certainly will be one at that point. Deliver me from the deceitful and the unjust man. I'll carry that in prophetically to the Antichrist as well. Well, you mean you can call Satan a man? Well, God's word does. Isaiah chapter 14, where he's called Lucifer. He will set himself up on the north side of the temple, on Mount Zion, in other words, claiming to be God. And he's going to promote himself over all the stars, meaning the children of God, even claiming to be God. But then after Christ returns and defeats him, he goes into the abyss, and people will walk by, as it's written there in Isaiah chapter 14, and say, is this the man that caused all this trouble? Yes, he is the man who caused deceit and iniquity. Verse 2, for thou art the God of my strength. Why dost thou cast me off or forsake me? Why go I mourning because of the oppression of the enemy? And again, we see a very low state that this author is experiencing. And you don't, again, you once again, you don't have to let yourself get to that point. You have power over your enemies. Don't ever forget that you have the God of your strength that you can turn to. He's a refuge, a place that you can go. I don't care how difficult the situation becomes as we enter that day of Jacob's trouble when Antichrist is here. Your Heavenly Father is there for you. He's not going to forget you. If you're one of his elect, he's depending on you to accomplish a certain thing. You have a destiny. Do you think he's not going to help you and not forget you? Of course he's not going to forget you. Verse 3. O send out thy light and thy truth. Let them lead me. Let them bring me unto thy holy hill and to thy tabernacles. Again, indicating that the author is away from the tabernacle, away from Jerusalem. The send out thy light, I think, is an allusion to the Urim and Thummim, which was on an ephod in a bag, if you will, on the breastplate of the high priest. And the Urim and Thummim, God's light, of course, symbolic of his truth. And when Israel had a major decision to make, should we go up to war against the Philistines, for example, they would inquire of the Lord through the Urim and Thummim. And that's what I think the allusion to concerning the light of thy truth is. And looking for God to lead. Always follow when he does lead. Again, Absalom and Zadok, Abiathar and Zadok, the high priest, are not with David. So they can't inquire of the Urim and Thummim of this time. I said David, not the author of this psalm, but David was certainly with the

Psalm 42. And why art thou disquieted within me? Hope or trust in God, for I shall yet praise him who is the health or the deliverance or salvation of my countenance and my God. And here you can almost feel the spirit of the psalmist is being comforted. He was despondent when we started out in 42, but he's basically come to reason things out, that as long as he's able to return to Jerusalem and go up to the tabernacle, in other words, to worship the Lord, everything is going to be fine, and he will have his health or his salvation from his heavenly Father. To the chief musician, those of you with companion Bibles, to he who has the victory, to he who gives the victory, associated with Psalm 42, not 44. Psalm 44, we again see for the sons of Korah, Maskell. This will be our third Maskell psalm out of 13 throughout the Psalms. And again, Maskell meaning understanding or instruction. Do you want to receive understanding and instruction from your Heavenly Father? Well, stay tuned. And actually, we see in verses 1 through 8, our subject is going to be God's help. And when you need help, don't ever forget that God's help is there for you. Now, the subjects and the phraseology throughout Psalm 44 suit the time of Hezekiah. And for those of you who don't know, Hezekiah was a very righteous and pious king of Judah, one of the more so, and in fact certainly much more pious than the kings of Israel. Hezekiah, though, had a rotten father. His name was Ahaz. Ahaz went so far as to worship Molech, where they passed their children through fire. They sacrificed their children. Ahaz went so far as to board up the temple of Solomon. In other words, he didn't want people going in to worship the priest, to go in to worship Yahweh. He boarded her up, and he built little altars on every corner in Jerusalem. He fell off into idol worship. One of the first things that Hezekiah did was reopen the tabernacle and cleanse the tabernacle and reinstitute the worship of Yahweh. Psalm 44, verse 1. We have heard with our ears, O God. Our fathers have told us what work thou didst in their days in the times of old, at the time of the Exodus. Our fathers, our ancestors, told us how you parted the Red Sea when they came out of Egypt, out of bondage, 400 years after being in bondage to the Egyptians, how you parted that Red Sea, how you sustained them in the wilderness. Now, their shoes didn't even become old. You gave them water from rock. You gave them manna from heaven, and our fathers told us about that. Verse 2, how thou didst drive out the heathen, the nations, with thy hand, and plantest them, this is referring to Israel, now thou didst afflict the people and cast them out. And this verse really loses what is intended by the original languages. People should be peoples, plural, with an S on the end of it. And those peoples are the Canaanites. You had six or seven tribes that made up the Canaanites, the Hittites, the Perizzites, the Amorites, and so on and so forth, the Jebusites included. But cast them out. Now, this is very confusing. The them in that last phrase is Israel, and the word cast means to spread them out. It's like if you take a vine and you put it in fertile soil and you give it water. Remember the verse said you planted them?
And that's what he did. He ran out the Canaanites out of

0: the land, God did, and then he planted Israel as a vine in very fertile ground, and they grew, they spread out, is what this verse means in the original languages. Verse 3, for they got not the land in possession by their own sword, neither did their own arm save them, but thy right hand, who's at the right hand of God, of course, Jesus Christ, and thine arm, or your strength, the arm always symbolic of strength in God's word, and the light, or the truth of thy countenance, because thou hadst a favor unto them. And then this favor is to literally to satisfy a debt, if you will. And what this the psalmist is saying is, you know, Israel didn't do all this on their own, and neither should we today. When we're successful, we shouldn't say, look what I did with my hands. If it weren't for the gifts of our Father and his blessings, we wouldn't really amount to much. You know, there's nothing really good about man in the flesh if you exclude God out of the equation. Basically, the flesh is incapable of doing good. Now, don't misunderstand me that all flesh is incapable of doing good. That's not what I said. I said without God in the equation, flesh is basically incapable of doing good. Verse 4, thou art my king, notice the capital K, O God, command deliverances for Jacob. Now, this written by one of the sons of Korah, a Levite, who no doubt was in Judah. But here I think we see the influence, and I'm sorry, let me back up from that. I wanted to point to the fact that Hezekiah, the time that this is written, and Hezekiah was the king over Judah only. The nation had split at the time, is my point. But Hezekiah was always concerned about the 10 tribes to the north. In fact, it was during Hezekiah's reign that the 10 tribes of the north went into captivity to the Assyrian. But one of the first things Hezekiah did when he became king was to open the temple, and he cleansed it, and they reinstituted the Passover, one of the most fantastic special Passovers recorded in the history was during the time of Hezekiah. And Hezekiah even went so far as to send messengers into the 10 tribes to the north, which had been their enemies for some time, and invited them to come and participate in the Passover. So here we see, my point is, Hezekiah asking for deliverance for Jacob, which is the natural seed, meaning all 12 tribes. So Hezekiah, again, concerned not only about those he reigned over in Judah, but their brethren, and they were bone and flesh the same from descendants of Jacob. Verse 5, sharpen up for me, I don't want you to miss this. Through thee will we push down our enemies. Through thy name will we tread them under that rise up against us. Again, don't put your confidence in a sword or your shield. You know God's word, and in knowing God's word, you're familiar with Ephesians chapter 6, where we have the gospel armor there, and you're girt with the word of God, the truth, and you know how to call upon the Lord, and that's when you really have your strength. That's when the enemies, who are, I hope your enemies are God's enemies, will be pushed down as you're delivered up before the Antichrist, and the Holy Spirit witnesses through you, the enemies will be pushed down. We will, if God will return and deliver us, is what the psalmist is saying here, we once again will be victorious and invincible as we once were as a nation before we got away from God and started worshiping idols. Verse 6. For I will not trust in my bow, neither shall my sword save me. They didn't deliver Israel and deliver them into the promised land to begin with. And they're certainly not going to do any good for Israel. It's important that you're able to protect yourself. But as far as salvation, don't look to a bow or a chariot or a B-1 bomber to save you. Look to your heavenly Father. Trust in him. This verse reminded me of 1 Samuel chapter 17, when little David went up against the champion of Gath, the giant Goliath. And when Goliath saw that they were sending this but a lad out to fight with him, he said, "What am I, a dog, that you send out this ruddy-complected pup?" You know, what did David say? Goliath said, "Come over here, boy, and I'm going to feed your flesh to the fowls of the air and the beast of the field." And what did little David say out of the mouths of babes? He said to Goliath, "You know, you come to me with your sword and your shield and your spear." In other words, that's where you put your confidence. "But I come to you in the name of the Lord of hosts, the God of the armies of Israel, whom you have defied. And I'm not only going to feed your flesh to the fowls of the air and the beast of the field, but God's going to deliver your entire army, and we will feed your army to the fowls of the air and the beast of the field." So don't ever put your confidence in your spear, your sword, and your shield, unless you're thinking spiritually, and that's the gospel armor of Ephesians 6. That's what the war of the future is about. It's not going to be a physical war that you need a physical weapon to fight. You better be shod, though, with the gospel of the truth. You better be girt with God's word. You better have that shield of salvation. That is to say, of course, that shield of faith, which is Jesus Christ. That's how we win that spiritual war. We've got a short message. We'll ask you to listen a moment, won't you please?
1: The Mark of the Beast on CD is our free introductory offer to you. What is the Mark of the Beast? 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It is getting late in the game. You need to know what the Mark of the Beast is. As it's written in Revelation chapter 13, verse 8, many will be deceived. There is no need for you to be deceived. Christ said in Mark 13:23, "Behold, I have foretold you all things." 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
0: Welcome back. We're glad you could join back with us. Let's have the 800 number, please. 800-643-4645. That number good throughout Puerto Rico, the U.S., and Canada. If you have a biblical question that you'd like to pose to possibly be answered on the air, feel free to call that number and leave your question. Please don't ask questions about a specific individual, denomination, or organization by name. We teach God's Word in a positive format. Throwing out negative about others, particularly our brothers and sisters in Christ, serves no purpose. We simply won't do it. We'll let God's Word do the teaching, the correcting, and the healing. We've got a prayer request. We don't need an 800 number. You don't need a mailing address. Your Heavenly Father is there for you 24 hours a day, 7 days a week. And don't ever forget to talk to your Father. You know what? I don't think you have a lot of competition these days. It seems like we live in a particularly evil generation. People don't care about God. They don't have time for God. It makes his day when you take a little bit of time each day just to tell him that you love him and ask for guidance. You know, there's no better counsel on earth than your Heavenly Father when you have major decisions. So go to Him in prayer. Ask for His help. He's there for you always. We do have these prayer requests, Father. We come united as one in the name of Your Son, Jesus Christ. We ask You to look upon these, Father. You know their needs, illnesses in family, addictions to alcohol, drugs, Father, problem marriages, Father. You know their needs. If it is Your will, a special blessing on each of these. We also lift up our military troops who are in harm's way around the world, Father. Watch over, guide, direct, touch, heal. In Yeshua, Jesus' precious name, amen, and thank You, Father. All right, let's get to some questions and see what's on the mind of folks across the country. First up today, we've got Steve in Pennsylvania. Thank you for your teachings. I've learned a lot in the past 8 years. Bless all the staff, and thanks for remembering the staff. We have a small group of people who are very dedicated to getting God's word out here at the chapel, staff and volunteers. My question is, did God ever say to split a baby in half in the Bible? Please let me know. Your answer would be much appreciated. Thank you, and God bless. And God bless you, Steve, as well. And yes, in 1 Kings chapter 3, verse 16, and well, it wasn't God that said to split the baby in half. It was Solomon. But what had happened, you have to understand, at the beginning of 1 Kings chapter 3, God came to Solomon in a dream. And He said to Solomon, you know, ask what you will of me, and I'll give it to you. And what did Solomon ask for? Did he ask for piles of gold for himself? Excuse me. Did he ask for a long life for himself? No. He asked God for wisdom so that he could rule so great a people as God's people Israel. God gave him that wisdom, and soon after, what happened was a woman claimed that this son was hers, and what happened was her son died, and so she stole another woman's son and was claiming it. And so they brought the two women to Solomon for him to decide what was going to do. So it was an example of the wisdom that God had given him, and he said, bring me a sword, and I'm going to cut the baby in half and give half to one mother and half to the one who's claiming to be the mother. And, of course, the true mother said, no, stop. You give the baby to her. And the whole point was that he knew the real mother would rather give up her son and allow it to live than to split it in half. So Solomon didn't really have an intention of cutting the baby in half, and neither did God. But the point was, the wisdom of Solomon was of divine nature. And it says so there in 1 Kings 3 that people were astounded by the wisdom of Solomon. Why? Because it was of divine origin. Ron in Wisconsin, is it true that Mary was a virgin birth like Jesus, and her mother, you list by name, I'm not even going to mention it because that's not biblical, was a virgin birth too? That's not, I don't know where you're picking that up from, Ron, but that is not biblical. Jesus Christ was the only virgin conception and birth, and it was foretold of centuries before. In Isaiah chapter 7, verse 14, a virgin will conceive and have a son, and you'll call him Emmanuel, which translated is God with us. And I don't know who this is from. Where in the Bible does it say that Satan is locked up in heaven? Well, it doesn't say that Satan's locked up in heaven, but we know from Revelation chapter 12, verses 6 and 7, that Michael, the archangel, wars with Satan and his angels. Michael and his angels prevail, and he boots Satan out of heaven onto earth. That's in the future. And only common sense tells us that if Michael kicks Satan out of heaven, he's there in heaven now. And you've probably heard us say that he's under Michael's thumb so Michael can keep up with him in heaven. But again, remember I said during the lecture today, we have a God of the living. Not even Satan himself is dead at this point. And I'm not talking about death of the flesh. I'm talking about something more permanent, and that's the second death, the death of the soul. William in Tennessee, did Cain and Abel have sisters? Yes, Eve had additional children with Adam. And that, of course, is who Seth had children with. And of course, understand the law of incest did not come into effect until the time of Moses, which was centuries and centuries after the time of Adam and Eve. David in Michigan, my understanding is that the different races were the result of the Tower of Babylon, not that God created the other races before Adam and Eve. Could you explain that for me with scripture from the Bible or any studies from the Bible? Thank you. And you're welcome, David. And the Tower of Babel had nothing to do with the creation of races. You'll find the Tower of Babel in Genesis chapter 11. And what was that all about? Well, it was about 200 years after the time of Noah's flood. And the people thought, well, as usual, we'll create our own salvation, such as rapture theory. And, you know, if the Lord decides to flood the earth again as he did in the days of Noah, we're going to have this tower that goes all the way up to heaven. We can just climb the stairway out of the waters and save ourselves. It made God very angry. And in verse 7 of Genesis 11, God said, "Let us go down." The us, of course, he's referring to angels. "And confound their language." Changing someone's language does not change the color of their skin. It doesn't change their race. Unfortunately, David, all too many also teach that in Genesis chapter 9, we find the creation of the races. They say, the false teachers, that what happened was that that when Ham was cursed by God and it changed the color of his skin. That's ridiculous. That's not what Genesis chapter 9 says at all. If you're familiar with God's word, you know that to uncover your father's nakedness is covered in Leviticus chapter 18 and Leviticus chapter 20. It means to sleep with his wife. What happened was Ham got Noah drunk and went in with his own mother, and Canaan was the result. God didn't curse Canaan. Noah cursed Canaan. And that definitely is not the beginning of the black race. If a son of a couple that is of the same race as the couple goes into the mother and there's a child born, it doesn't, an incestuous relationship does not change the color of the skin. So your races were created as God's word very easily if you read it with understanding in Genesis chapter 1. Adam and Eve weren't created until Genesis chapter 2. David, I think you need to order Pastor Arnold Murray's work, the first six chapters of Genesis. That's a 3-CD set, number 30146. And that goes into the creation, what happened in the Garden of Eden, and also the Nephilim, the fallen angels, when they came to earth and impregnated the daughters of Adam. Very important for you to know what happened in the beginning of God's word, also the ending. If you don't understand the beginning and the ending, there's no way you're going to understand what transpired in between. Sandra in Indiana, where in the Bible does it talk about cremation being okay? Well, Joshua chapter 7, verse 25, there was a guy named Achan that when they stoned he and his family, the order was that they be burned after they were slain by being stoned. They weren't burned alive, but they were cremated. Saul, the first man king of Israel, and two or three of his sons, their bones were burned, as it's written of in the last chapter of 1 Samuel. I believe that's chapter 31 of 1 Samuel. Ecclesiastes chapter 12, verses 6 and 7, a figure of speech when the silver cord parts, which is a Hebraism, a figure of speech meaning when we die, the flesh returns to the earth from which it came, the spirit returns to the Father from which it came. And how the flesh, ashes to ashes, earth to earth, dust to dust, how the flesh gets back to the earth, it makes no difference. When we're through with these flesh bodies, we're done with them. Thank goodness. Who would want to go through the eternity in a flesh body that gets old, that gets sick? We got something much better waiting on us in our spiritual bodies. Marianne in New York, will the end of the world mean the end of the old world and the beginning of the new world where people will live by God's word? Well, the world isn't going to end. We have three world and three earth ages that are written of in God's word. That's also very important for you to understand. If you don't understand the three world ages, the three heaven ages, you never will understand the mysteries, as Paul called them, of God's word. And as we are now in the second earth and heaven age, when that age ends, the third heaven and earth age begins. So the world's not going anywhere. The world is not going to be destroyed by man or anything else. Why? Because God's favorite place in the universe, believe that or not, is right here on earth. He's going to establish his throne for the eternity right here on earth. You can read about that in Revelation chapter 21 and 22. Carol in California, what is the difference between Elohim and Yahweh? Good question. Elohim is a Hebrew name for our Father. It's most often translated capital G-O-D in the King James Version Bible, God, in other words. Elohim, if you understand it, is God the Creator. In other words, his role as the creator of all, the universe, our souls, on and on the list goes. Yahweh, on the other hand, is the covenant God. He's the God who met with Moses on Mount Sinai and gave Israel the law, the covenant, the contract, if you will. And that's the difference. If you have a companion Bible, Carol, make a note. You have an Appendix 4, and it goes into many different names for our Heavenly Father. And most often they have to do with different roles that he plays, and I'll leave it at that. Elizabeth in California, in Genesis 3:3, it says, don't partake of the fruit of the tree, and I'll complete the thought, the tree of knowledge of good and evil. It didn't get written down. If you partake of it, you will surely die. Please explain, is this meaning that people giving you a big hug, is this saying we are not to allow them to touch us? What is don't partake of? Well, you have to understand, Elizabeth, what that word touch is in the original languages. That's why everyone needs a Strong's Concordance. It eliminates a lot of confusion. And if you look up that word in Genesis chapter 3, where it talks about touch, the tree of knowledge of good and evil, the Hebrew word is naga, and it means to lie with a woman. And you know what the result of Eve touching to lie with the tree of knowledge of good and evil was the result? She conceived. Genesis chapter 3, verse 16, in the following verse, God said to Eve, I will greatly multiply thy conception. So the result was a child. That child, of course, was Cain, Cain was not the son of Adam. He was the son of the serpent in the Garden of Eden. You'll find Cain's genealogy in Genesis chapter 4. You find Adam's genealogy in Genesis chapter 5. Cain is not listed among the sons of Adam. Don in Illinois, how does one reconcile the Jesus of the Sermon on the Mount with the Jesus that returns with a sword at the second advent? Well, God has enemies, Don. You don't destroy enemies without weapons. And as we ended our lecture today, there in the Psalms, the war in the future is going to be a spiritual war. And what is the sword that Christ returns with? You can read about it in Revelation chapter 1, verse 16. It is his tongue, which is like a two-edged sword. In other words, his words of truth are a two-edged sword that cut both ways. The wicked, the enemies of God, haven't a chance against that weapon, that sword. Georgia in Alabama, you were talking about funerals. Do we even need to have a funeral? Could we donate our flesh bodies to science? Once we die, our spirits go back unto the Lord. And yes, they do return to the Lord. You're never going to need your flesh again. And, you know, you're never going to need that flesh body. It's a wonderful thing to make donations, organ donations, for example, to give the gift of sight to someone that might not ever see again, or you know, the list goes on and on and on. And you're not going to need your flesh body. So that's a personal decision that you have to make. And to answer your question, no, it's not necessary that you have a funeral. Funerals are for family, friends who are left behind here on earth. It's a way for them to have closure when a loved one or a friend dies. So consider it and go from there. Everybody's situation, I guess, is a little different than the next. Rela, I believe this is in Arkansas, maybe Reba, but anyway, please tell me where to find scripture that will help me from being attacked. Ever since I was baptized and started really studying God's word, I have been under attack. Please tell me what I need to do. Well, Luke chapter 10, verses 17 and 18. Jesus Christ gives you power over all of your enemies in his name. And so when you order negative and evil, including Satan himself and his evil demons, away from you, they have no choice but to go if you do it in the name of Jesus Christ. If you sit there and let Satan beat you up day in and day out, he'll be happy to oblige, as I said during the message. But I've heard this and seen it time and time again. You see, Satan has a little bit of a jealous streak himself. He doesn't want you. You know, if he has you in his fold, he doesn't want you finding God. He doesn't want you understanding the letter that God wrote to you. Why? Because it tells of his destruction. And he thinks he's that good. He doesn't think he's going to be destroyed. So expect it. But you don't have to take it, is my point. You have power over your enemies. John in Florida, where does it say the five-month period? Where does it say it was shortened to 5 months? He's talking about the three-year period being shortened to 5 months. Please give me the scriptures where I can find this information. You had stated Mark 13. And I don't know what that's about. But anyway, Revelation chapter 9 tells us of the season of the locust, which is May through September, which is a five-month period. And that period of time, the tribulation of Antichrist, was shortened by our Heavenly Father through his Son Jesus Christ for the elect's sake. Rachel in California, if there is no gender in the third earth age, how was it that in the first earth age the angels were able to come down and mate with woman and impregnate them? If there is gender in the first earth age, shouldn't there be gender in the third? No one said there won't be genders. What God's word tells us is that there will not be giving and taking in marriage. And anyway, I'm out of time. I want you to know that I love you a great deal because you enjoy studying our Father's Word in depth. And you know what? As we said earlier, it makes your Father's Day. People don't have time for Him anymore. They forget about God. And when He looks down and He sees you with the letter that He wrote to you, the Word, it makes His day. Blessings are going to follow. We are brought to you by your tithes and offerings. If we've helped you, help us keep coming to you and to reach out to others who are lost in this world of darkness. Most important this, though, beloved, you stay in His Word. You know, every day in your Father's Word is a good day. I'm talking even when you have troubles in your life. You know why? It's because Jesus is the living Word.
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Genesis 1:46, the first six chapters in God's Word. The world that was. Did you realize there was a world age before this one? Same old world, different age. The creation itself. When were the races created? You see, all the races were created separately, and you'll find that documented in these particular CDs. How and what was the sin in the garden? It will be discussed in this series also. This is a must for the serious Bible scholar, for if you do not understand how it was in the beginning, you certainly will never understand the end. I think you will find this series very rewarding and certainly will answer questions that no doubt you have always wondered about. Genesis 1:46. Hey, I know you're going to enjoy this series.

0: Welcome to the Shepherd's Chapel Network Family Bible Study Hour with Pastor Arnold Murray. Wisdom is understanding God's Word. Pastor Murray's unique teaching approach brings God's Word alive with meaning as he takes you on a chapter-by-chapter, verse-by-verse study of God's letter to you, the Bible. And now here is Pastor Arnold Murray.
1: Good day to you. God bless you. Say welcome to the Shepherd's Chapel. Welcome to this family Bible study hour. Back in our Father's Word, Ezekiel in the Hebrew tongue, meaning El strengthens. God strengthens you. There's no one else that can strengthen you like our Father can. Don't ever forget that. Now, we pick up this 15th chapter. Remember what the 14th chapter and the 13th chapter was teaching. God says, I'm against those that sew those little pillows together that covers every joint in my outreach saving arms and teach people to fly to save their souls, which I'm against. He doesn't like it because God is our Savior through the Son. There is no other salvation. He made it very clear then following in that 14th chapter that if Daniel and Noah and Job were all present in one place, they couldn't save anybody but themselves. Why is that? Well, only Christ can save you. Only that staff of life, which is to say the bread of life, can save a person. And our Father went on to say, still hanging it out for the preachers, he said, and it's a Hebrew idiom, he said, I will allow, not that I will send that prophet false deception. He said, I will allow that deception to come into that prophet's mind. In other words, the preachers like that do it to themselves. They say, God told me this, and God didn't talk to them. And how can you tell the difference? Our Father said, I won't only punish that preacher for having sinned himself, but his false teaching, I will put it upon the sin of every person he misleads upon him. So you want to always make sure if you're going to share God's word that you know what you're talking about and that you certainly do your homework whereby you're not misleading someone, because God doesn't like it. He sent this letter whereby we don't have to make mistakes. Just follow the letter and you're in pretty good shape. So, and again, he would indicate that a father can't save his sons and a son can't save his father. Only God can save you at your own will and beck. That is to say, let him know you love him and to come into his counsel and allow him to lead you. That's where we've gotten to. Now he's going to give us kind of a little parable about the grapevine. Let's pick it up. Chapter 15, verse 1, in the great book of Ezekiel, verse 1 reads, and the word of the Lord came unto me, saying, to son of man, what is the vine tree more than any tree other than a branch which is among the trees of the forest? Well, what is a grapevine really good for? What can it be used for? Verse 3, shall wood be taken thereof to do any work? Or will men take a pin, that's a peg, of it to hang any vessel upon? It was customary that you would drill a hole and drive a peg into it to hang things on the outside of your house or inside in olden times. But what happens if you use a grapevine for a peg? It's limber. You hang a pan on a grapevine peg and it's going to fall. It's not fit for anything like that. You can't saw two befores out of it. You can't saw one befores. Why? It's a grapevine. It's not good for anything other than what God designed it for. Verse 4. Behold, it is cast into the fire for fuel, and the fire devoureth both the ends of it, and the midst of it is burned. It smolders. Is it meet for any work? In other words, it doesn't even make a good fire. You know, in younger days over in Oklahoma, kids always, you smoked grapevines to be passing time, or it's hollow, and all it will do is smoke, and that's all it's fit for. What is God saying this for? He's saying this is what my people are like. They're worthless. You can't depend on them. They're weak. They'll fall away under anything because they do not have the truth. They can be swayed, lost, misled. They'll believe anything you tell them, and it would seem that's the way they are. Verse 5, behold, when it was whole, it was meet for no work. How much less shall it be meet yet for any work when the fire hath devoured it and it is burned? What is it good for if the only thing it'll do is smoke and smolder when it's laying there just an old burned out chunk? And that's kind of the way people are, that will listen to traditions of men and the ways of the world rather than studying God's word chapter by chapter and verse by verse, rightly dividing that word and showing yourself approved and a fit servant for the living God. Verse 6, therefore, thus saith the Lord God, as the vine tree among the trees of the forest, which I have given to the fire for fuel, so will I give the inhabitants of Jerusalem. So here we're building up. Now I want you to know, did it say Israel or did it say Judah? No, it did not. It said the inhabitants of Jerusalem. Yerushalayim is a very special place to Almighty God. And naturally, he knows the Kenites, and Satan himself will make a stand right there in Jerusalem, as it is written in 2 Thessalonians chapter 2, verse 4 through 6, the son of perdition, which is Satan, showing the world that he is God, playing little Jesus boy, trying to deceive the world. And he's going to clean it out. That's what he's going to do to the inhabitants of Jerusalem. But I want you to note, be intelligent for me now. He didn't say Israel or Judah. He said inhabitants, because he knows who's going to be inhabiting it at that time. Verse 7, and I will set my face against them, not for them, against them. They shall go out from one fire, and another fire shall devour them. And ye shall know that I am the Lord when I set my face against them. That's the way it's going to be. All God wants you to know. Why? Well, Satan's going to be sitting there playing God, trying to show the world that he is God. You know, that's real easy to document. 2 Thessalonians chapter 2, verse 4. Son of perdition sits in the holy place showing the world that he is God. You know, God wants them to know, our Father wants them to know, there's only one Father, and he's not happy. So I hope you don't fall into the old grapevine line. That is to say, as far as being useful to God's work. It is wonderful when you know the true analogy of the grapevine. But to consider it for being something usable other than what it actually is, as God created it, so it should be, then that's a different story. And he likens that to people that you would want to lean upon to know you could depend on them. Guess what? They'll let you fall flat on your face. Don't ever count on them. They'll let you down every time. It doesn't take an intelligent person long to know who you can trust and who you cannot. So be careful what kind of peg you have in God's ministry. Very important. Ultimately, to the last strain, the inhabitants shall be cleaned out. And it is God's children, his elect, the remnant that was spoken of back in chapter 14, verse 22, that will accomplish it. I don't know. What's your role? Verse 8 to complete the chapter. Verse 8. And I will make the land desolate because they have committed a trespass, saith the Lord God. Now, this word trespass, this doesn't catch it, okay? the word in the Hebrew is ma'al. And if I remember right, I believe your companion Bible in Appendix 44 will give you the correct definition of ma'al. Ma'al means a sly, a cover-up. It means treachery. And it means at the same time also unfaithfulness. Are you going to be faithful to the Lord Jesus Christ, or are you going to fall off to the false Christ? I don't know. The decision is yours. What kind of vine are you? Our Father lets us know what kind of vine he expects you to be. You know, this is why in the greatest love story ever told, the Songs of Solomon, chapter 2, the little foxes who are the Kenites run in among the vines and knock off the tender blossoms, which means what? It's not going to produce any fruit if you let the Kenites mess with it. So it is. And yet at the same time, inasmuch as he uses this analogy, the very vine itself, for the purpose God created it, brings forth, even if you would, part of the prime or base of the name of the city, Jerusalem, Yarol. Yarol comes from Yayin, and Yayin means the warmth, if you would, of that vine, the fruit of the vine, along with the coo of the dove, which, that loving coo, and then shalom, which is to say peace, that city of peace. God loves that place. He doesn't like it when it's inhabited with falseness. This is why you want to watch it as a barometer, especially in these end times. Now, in the great book of St. John, as you have the 15th chapter of Ezekiel, you have concerning the vine. In St. John, you have the 15th chapter, which has the same vine, only in the purpose and put forth as God intended it. Not for a peg, not something you want to lean on, but it's correct purpose. You're not going to have it. I'm going to read it to you. Chapter 15, verse 1, St. John. I am the true, Christ speaking, I am the true vine, and my Father is the husbandman. He's the pruner, okay? Every branch in me that beareth not fruit, he taketh away, and every branch that beareth fruit, he purgeth it. He prunes it. He has to thump its gourd a little bit every once in a while, that it may bring forth more fruit. God sees to it. You know, God doesn't expect his people to be wimps and no goods. He expects you to produce fruit. Verse 3, now ye are clean through, or you're pruned through the word. What cleans you? What prunes you? What enables you to bring forth truth? The word which I have spoken unto you, the word of Christ, the word of Almighty God. Verse 4, abide in me. And this word abide is meno. It's the same word as mansion in the 14th chapter of St. John. It's abiding, a resting place in God himself, not some building. Abide in me, live in me, and I in you. As the branch cannot bear fruit of itself except it abide in the vine, no more can you except you abide in me. What happens if you snip off a grapevine and lay it out in the sun for a while? It withers. What happens when you cut yourself away from the Lord Jesus Christ and lay out in the world for a while? You wither. There's no way you're going to produce fruit. You have to stay with him. You have to abide in him, listen to him, and be in him, and he in you. Verse 5, I am the vine. Ye are the branches. He that abideth in me, and I in him, the same bringeth forth much fruit. For without me, you can do nothing. There was never a truer statement, and it fits right in with the book of Ezekiel. El strengthens. God strengthens us, whereby we can produce that fruit. Verse 6, if a man abide, lives, not in me, he is cast forth as a branch and is withered, and men gather them and cast them into the fire, and they are burned. That happens at the end of the millennium. It's called hell. the lake of fire. Seven to complete. If you abide in me, and my words, my words, his teaching, his truth, my words abide in you, you shall ask what you will, and it shall be done unto you. If you want to build a ministry, God will furnish the bricks, but you've got to do the building. You've got to prove to him you've got it. And you better be willing to answer for every word you teach. Does it align with God's word chapter by chapter and verse by verse, or is it the traditions of men? Bunch of ratchet jaws. I don't know. That's up to you. It's your choice. But how precious it is that God would give us this little chapter, short, sweet, to the point. Don't ever lean on somebody that isn't proven. They will let you down every time. Does God intend to lean on someone that isn't proven, that is an old limber branch? No, he doesn't. He knows who he can use and who he can't. And when God is against them, they are going nowhere. They're going to amount to nothing. Chapter 16, verse 1. A fantastic chapter. It shows you God's love for the geographical location that he will set his eternal kingdom. Did you realize that? Revelation chapter 21 documents, it's right in Jerusalem. That's in all the universe that he created, all and even down to the worlds and this world. His favorite place is Mount Zion. And in this chapter, he makes an eternal, unbreakable covenant marriage with that geographical location. Listen to it and learn. Want to know where heaven's going to be? It's wherever God is, and God will be in Yerushalayim. Chapter 16, verse 1. Again, the word of the Lord came unto me, saying, to son of man, cause Jerusalem to know her abominations. This is to say, again, I want to say the word truly, Jerusalem. I want to pronounce it Yerushalayim, which Yaro comes from the coo of the dove and the warmth of the wine, the vine, that the warmth of the Holy Spirit, actually. And the love. Each time the Holy Spirit appears, the dove is there. Okay. And then Shalom, which is to say peace. It was the city of peace. And ultimately, it will be the peace brought by God himself, not a bunch of men. They could bring peace to nothing. Verse 3, and say, thus saith the Lord God unto Jerusalem, thy birth and thy nativity is of the land of Canaan. Not Kenites, Canaan. Thy father was an Amorite and thy mother an Hittite. This is why it was founded by the Jebusites and it was called Jebus. It was so very unclean, a bunch of heathen throwing bones in the street and everywhere else, dead carcasses of animals. It was a filth bag. It was a filthy city because why? Heathen were there. Verse 4, and as for thy nativity, in the day that thou was born, thy navel was not cut, neither wast thou washed in water to supple thee. Thou wast not salted at all, nor swaddled at all. You just had a filthy, unclean birth. And bear in mind, we're talking about a city here. We're talking about Jerusalem. This was her start when she was called Jebus. Verse 5, none I pitied thee. They didn't care. Well, they're heathen. To do any of these unto thee, to have compassion upon thee. But thou wast cast out in the open field to the loathing of thy person in the day that thou was born. In other words, uncleaned, unprepared. And how Father loves this place. How compassionate he is. But you know, if there's any hope for you of the world, it doesn't matter how unclean you are, he can see hope in you if you even try. Verse 6, and when I passed by thee and saw thee polluted in thine own blood, I said unto thee, when thou wast in thy blood, live. Yea, I said unto thee, when thou wast in thy blood, live. This living is eternal life. I want you to live eternally. He fell in love with her. Again, I want to reiterate, it's his favorite place in not only the world, but the universe. Verse 7, I have caused thee to multiply as the bud of the field, and thou hast increased and waxen great, and thou art come to excellent ornaments. Thy breasts are fashioned, and thine hair is growing, whereas thou wast naked and bare. In other words, you were a girl that grew into maturity of a full grown woman, and I admired that.

And even though she's trashed at times. Verse 9, then washed I thee with water. This is when David conquered the city and took it over. Yea, I thoroughly washed away the blood from thee, and I anointed thee with oil, the oil of our people, the olive oil. 10, I clothed thee also with broidered work, and shod thee with badger skin, the very best. And I girded thee about with fine linen, and I covered thee with silk. God loved her. Verse 11, I decked thee also with ornaments, and I put bracelets upon thine hands, and a chain on thy neck. You know, a lot of people get all excited about this. Well, God doesn't want you to wear jewelry. That's a bunch of malarkey. All God doesn't want you to do is what was fashionable at this time, to paint yourself with the paint of a harlot advertising your profession. That's what he didn't want you to do. But as far as having ornaments and precious things in moderation, God highly approves. He put it on her himself. Verse 12, and I put a jewel on thy forehead, and earrings in thine ears, and a beautiful crown upon thine head. Our father decked her well. It was pleasing to him. And again, because of ignorance, many people teach you should not wear jewelry. And they show their ignorance that God, what he did not wish them to do was to paint themselves with the paint that of the eye and other places. It was a signpost, says, I'm available. I'm a harlot, open for business. That God did not like. But when it comes to beauty and the precious things of Almighty God, and of course this refers to David conquering the city and making it a beautiful place. Verse 13, thus wast thou decked with gold and silver, and thy raiment was of fine linen and silk and broidered work. Thou didst eat fine flour and honey and oil, and thou wast exceeding beautiful, and thou didst prosper into a kingdom. Israel and Judah both came from this place. Verse 14, and thy renown, you were famous, went forth among the heathen for thy beauty. For it was perfect through my comeliness. That's to say, the majesty which I had put upon thee, saith the Lord God. Our father dressed her well. She was his, and she is still his, even to this day. And don't you ever let anyone take that away from you. You know, there is a lot going on there, but this is why that Jerusalem is the barometer of the end times. You want to watch her well. 15, but thou didst trust in thine own beauty. Went to your head a little bit. And playedest the harlot because of thy renown, and pouredest out thy fornications on every one that passed by. His it was. You opened yourself to everybody that went by. And after David, this is true. It became a city of commerce in a way. And all the acts that were practiced there that drifted away from the way of God and the beautiful place. His bride, so to speak. Geographically speaking, absolutely his bride with an eternal covenant. Verse 16, and of thy garments thou didst take, put off there, the Hebrew means, you just took your garments off, and deckedest thy high places with divers colors, and playedest the harlot. This is why how he doesn't want you to dress, with the colors of the harlot. Thereupon, the like things shall not come, neither shall it be so. In other words, it's unthinkable what you've done. Verse 17, thou hast also taken thy fair jewels of my gold and of my silver,
which I had given thee.

0: and madest to thyself images of men, and didst commit whoredoms with them. This images of men is the male parts. You had to make an Asherah and worship that. Verse 18, and tookest thy broidered garments and coveredest them, and thou hast set mine oil and mine incense upon them. In other words, you're taking my things and throwing them to the idols. 19, my meat also, which I gave thee, fine flour and oil and honey, wherewith I fed thee, thou hast even set it before them for a sweet savor, trying to buy them, sacrificing to them. And thus it was, saith the Lord God, you grew away from me so far that it was unreachable almost. And to take the things that God had given her and gave them to her idols and gave respect to her idols for them rather than to Almighty God. Verse 20, moreover, thou hast taken thy sons and thy daughters whom thou hast borne unto the me, and these hast thou sacrificed unto them to be devoured. In this of thy whoredoms a small matter. You don't even know who their father is. With your whoredoms, you have no idea who the children's fathers are. 21, that thou hast slain my children and delivered them to cause them to pass through the fire of them. That's Molochism. That's human sacrifice. Now, you know, there are more ways to practice human sacrifice than many might think. Well, I would never burn my children. Yeah, but you'll take them over and teach them a bunch of traditions of men. Then you murder their souls, their opportunities for salvation, by taking them where the teaching is false. God's word, you might have one little bitty verse read there and then blow hot air for an hour to your children, teaching them things that are not of our Father. And you're selling them right into the kingdom of the world rather than the kingdom of God. I'm not trying to put anybody on a guilt trip, but I'm just saying reality is reality, and it's always best to face it. 22. And in all thine abominations and thy whoredoms, thou hast not remembered the days of thy youth, when thou wast naked and bare and wast polluted in thy blood. You don't remember the heathenistic attitudes that you were born with before I came along and cleaned you and claimed you. 23. And it came to pass after all the wickedness, woe, woe unto thee, saith the Lord God. 24, that thou hast also built up unto thee an eminent place. Do you know what an eminent place is? That's a brothel house. You built a brothel house and has made thee an high place in every street. Little old brothel house, false teachings at the head of every street with a little, maybe even put a cross in front of it. Well, are you judging? No, this is the word of God. If God's word isn't taught chapter by chapter and verse by verse, what kind of house is that that would mislead the children? Verse 25, thou hast built thy high place at every head of the way, every street, and hast made thy beauty to be abhorred, and hast opened thy feet to everyone that passed by, and multiplied thy whoredoms. You opened yourself to everybody. Just come on in, you can join us. If you want to roll Easter, if you want to be quick like a bunny, or roll fertility eggs every spring instead of celebrating Passover, the high holy day of Christianity, because as it is written in 1 Corinthians chapter 5, verse 7 and 8, Christ became our Passover. You want to get in there and hop like a bunny, quick like a rabbit. Well, we would never do that in our church. Oh, I understand. What are those children doing with those little baskets? That's from Ishtar, back to the old original Jebus city of the fertility rites. Well, I would never think we would have done that. All right. You know, some of us make it and some of us don't. How do you follow God's word? Rightly dividing and showing yourself approved, justified and a willing servant of Almighty God, teaching God's word or the traditions of men. That's your choice, okay? And God himself knows. It is always best to have God for you than to have God against you. You're not going anywhere when our Father is against you. Don't miss the next lecture. All right, bless your heart. You listen a moment, won't you please?
1: Genesis 1:46, the first six chapters in God's word. The world that was. Did you realize there was a world age before this one? Same old world, different age. The creation itself. When were the races created? You see, all the races were created separately, and you'll find that documented in these particular CDs. How and what was the sin in the garden? It will be discussed in this series also. This is a must for the serious Bible scholar, for if you do not understand how it was in the beginning, you certainly will never understand the end. I think you will find this series very rewarding and certainly will answer questions that no doubt you have always wondered about. Genesis 1:46. Hey, I know you're going to enjoy this series.
0: And there we are back again. Let's have the 800 number, please. 1-800-643-4645. That number is good from Puerto Rico throughout the U.S., Alaska, Hawaii, all over Canada. If the Spirit moves, you got a question, you share it. Won't you do that? Please never ask a question about a particular reverend or denomination. We don't judge people. Our Father's the judge. You have the right to discern what is correct and what is not. And that you go with, but don't judge people. Teach God's word chapter by chapter and verse by verse and let the chips fall wherever they may. Never, never, ever apologize for the word of God. Now, those of you that listen by shortwave around the world, it's always good to hear from you, and your announcer at the end of the hour will give you our mailing address. Again, always a pleasure hearing from you. Now, you got a prayer request, we do away with the number. You don't need it. Why? God knows what you're thinking. You don't even have to say it out loud. He's a mind reader, cardio-nor. He knows your heart and mind. And you can pray anywhere, anytime, any place, and no one would ever know you're praying. So don't ever let anyone rob you of that. That's the gift of Christ to Christians. So, as we go to his throne, let him know you love him. That's what he wants from you. You know, the word fear is so overused when the Hebrew word has dual meanings. It means fear or revere. Revere your Father. Love him. As it is written in Hosea chapter 6, verse 6, I do not want your burnt offerings. I want your love. I want your grace. Father, around the globe we come. We ask that you lead, guide, direct, Father. Touch in Yeshua's precious name. Thank you, Father. Amen. Okay, and question times. We're going to go with Barbara from Kentucky. What does this mean in the Bible? Pray that your flight be not in the winter, neither on the Sabbath day. It is written in Mark chapter 13 as well as Matthew 24. And it means it's talking about harvest time, spiritually speaking. So when the second advent, when Christ harvests the souls. Well, when is harvest? Well, sure not in the winter time. Meaning, if you're harvested in the winter, you're harvested out of season, which means Satan, as Antichrist, has already picked your flower, and you're in trouble when it comes to a virgin wedding to the Lord Jesus Christ. Sorry, Charlie, you didn't read God's word. Now, again, then to pray that your flight be not on the Sabbath. We're talking about the destruction of those, the inhabitants that we were reading today of Jerusalem, Yerushalayim. On the Sabbath day, you could only go a little over half a mile. And what he's saying is that is not far enough. You won't be able to travel far enough to get away from it. Of course, God's elect are not trying to get away from it because you are a witness for the living God. Joseph from Georgia. Why did Jesus refer to himself as the Son of Man? Jesus referred to himself and God referred to him as the Son of Man when he was in man's flesh body. Okay. That is to let you know it's while he walked on the earth, or to had reference to his walk on earth in the body of a man. Well, what happened? First chapter, St. John, the Word, this Word became flesh and walked among us. David from Iowa, would you tell me where in the Bible it talks about the gulf? You know, this is something, there is paradise, and right in the center of paradise, there is a gulf. When your silver cord parts here on earth means you die, you kick the bucket. You have a record in heaven. It's called the Book of Life. And all the sins you've committed that you haven't repented for, they're there. And when you get there, it isn't judgment day, but you are judged by Christ of what's written of you in the Book of Life, and you go either on one side of that gulf or the other. The gulf simply, Dr. Luke wrote this, and it means a gash, okay, medical term. You can't cross it. And you read it in Luke chapter 16, verse 26, okay? And it's not crossable, but then there is the millennium following this before the great white throne judgment. Why? God loves his children. Roy from Louisiana, Ecclesiastes chapter 12, verse 6 and 7, the word instantly is not there. Well, I always say it is. Could I be wrong? I hope not. Let me ask you a question, Roy. Do you know what happens when the silver cord parts? What happens? Twang, bango. What it means is, in the Hebrew, let's just take it even a little further than that. In that same chapter, the 12th chapter, it says your grinders get a little low, meaning your teeth kind of wear down as you get a little older. And the darn birds don't sing as loud as they used to. You know, you don't hear them as well. And your passions, they're sure not what they used to be. And I'm just quoting what chapter 12 says. And it said about that time, the clay pot, that's this flesh body, cracks. It breaks. The silver cord parts, that's twang, that's instantly. The spirit, which is the intellect of your soul, returns to the Father that gave it, and these flesh bodies, dirt, go back to the dirt from which they came. We're through with them. We don't need them anymore because you have a beautiful body spiritually and in that dimension. Instant is there. It's when the silver cord parts. Lee from Indiana, why would our Father want to send all his children, angels, the stars, that's what they're called sometimes in spiritual bodies, back into flesh if they did not fall with Satan in the first earth age? I can see how that one third who fell, well, let's understand our people. A third really worshiped Satan, joined his camp. But another third could give two hoots for nothing. That's our people. Just give me a job and let me have a paycheck and let me just work from one day to the next and I won't worship Satan, but I'll be happy without God. And then the other third, they kind of would go to church if it wasn't their nice new boat sitting out there and putsy putsy, whoa, right on down the stream. Or a new shiny car, gotta go riding, you know. That's the other third. Okay. Thank God we've always got the remnant. why would he send the elect that overcame? Because there's got to be a little intelligence on this earth to guide and lead the way. God loves his children, and God's elect love the brothers and sisters that are in ignorance, to bring them into the light and the truth. And they're willing to sacrifice for that. And as it is written in Romans chapter 8, verse 26, we don't even know what to pray for sometimes. But God intercedes in God's elect, for they are foreordained. Foreordained, that means ordained from before, the first earth age. They were justified, that means even judged there. So God can interfere in their lives and move them where he wants to move them, because they are already justified. And therefore, they can't complain on judgment day and say, but you made me do it. Okay. God will never force someone with free will, that means not one of his elect, to do anything. He will not force someone. Why? Because they will pull that on him on judgment day. They make their own minds and own decision. But God's elect, as Romans 8, as many other places, Ephesians chapter 1, verse 4, I chose you before the foundation of this earth age, eon of time. Okay. Why? Because, and they don't mind. We got work to do. And we do love God's children as well as God, not like God loves them, but we do love them. They're our brothers and sisters. They need help. And those people don't mind giving it to them. D from Missouri, I would like to ask you about Holy Communion. When and how often should we take it? So some do it every day, and some do it once a week, and some every 3 months, and some do it only during Passover. I heard you speak about a person that could do this at home. Can a family do this at home with each other and it please God? Of course they can. When you need it. We do not give communion once a week or once a month, but we do it the way Christ instructed us. As oft as you gather. How oft did they gather? Passover, Pentecost, and Feast of Tabernacles, 3 times a year. I do not give it every meeting because it gets to be a ritual, and the blood of Christ is too precious for that. Too meaningful. But if you have illness or you're depressed and you need strengthen, then any family can partake of that, the Holy Communion, the table of the Lord, at any time they choose. Any Christian can take communion. Chris from Florida, in Ecclesiastes chapter 12, what is the meaning of silver cord, golden bowl, pitcher by the well? Well, Isn't it amazing how questions follow? We just went through that. Naturally, the silver cord is when life leaves this flesh body. Instantly, the spirit returns to the Father that gave it, and the flesh goes back to the dust. This bowl, these flesh bodies are the metabolism that formulates everything we eat or that went into your mother's womb, which she partook of, is organic. It comes from the soil. It's dirt, okay, from the dirt. And anytime you partake something in your body that isn't organic, it's probably going to be bad for you, real bad. And but anyway, the organic body, Ecclesiastes chapter 9 makes it very clear what happens to the flesh body, where it's a little difficult for some to understand. It says that a living dog is better than a dead lion. Well, a lion's a king of the jungle. What do you mean a dog's better than he is? Because it's alive, okay? The dead lion is just a chunk of meat. He's laying there, okay? But the dog still has metabolism going. And then he says these flesh bodies go into the ground and nobody remembers, it's gone. Why? Because you got a much more beautiful body. If you don't understand both bodies, you've got to read 1 Corinthians chapter 15, beginning with verse 35, that you have two bodies. Okay. Linda from Tennessee. Pastor Murray, what are the souls in heaven that haven't been born of woman yet doing? Well, they're enjoying themselves. They're with the Father. It is necessary, and this is written once in the Apocrypha, that the end does not come until everyone is born of woman, every soul. And then comes judgment. But anytime you're with the Father, you're in good shape, and they are. Adam from Georgia, can you please explain why in Matthew 28:9 it says, baptize in the name of the Father, Son, and the Holy Spirit, and in Acts 2:38 it says, baptize in the name of Jesus Christ. God bless you, and I love the way you teach God's word. Well, I'm glad you do. You see, as a linguist, you would know it means the same thing. What is Jesus? What does the word Jesus? Translate it back to the Hebrew, it is Yeshua. Well, what in the world is Yeshua when you say Jesus? Which it means Yahweh's Savior. That's the Father and the Son. And wherever the Father and the Son are together, God's Spirit is there, because, and that is the Holy Spirit. You have all three right there in that. So it doesn't, I always baptize in the name of Yahweh, our Heavenly Father, Yeshua, His precious Son, and the Holy Ruach, that Holy Spirit. But it's okay if you want to just use the English, but I prefer the sacred name. But you're still saying the same thing. That's what I'm telling you. Leonard from Arkansas, what is the name of Moses' song? I thought you said you could get the name of it out of the last verse of Deuteronomy 31. But I couldn't come up with it, that one. No. I said the song is identified in the last verse of 31, Deuteronomy 31. Why? Because it said, and Moses sang this song. If Moses sang the song, then it's Moses' song. And naturally, in the great book of Revelation, in chapter 15, along about verse 2 or about verse 3, it tells you all those that overcome the mark of the beast, that are on their road to heaven, so to speak, though it's right here on earth, are singing the song of Moses. And so, you want to know the song in Deuteronomy 32, because it is the song that overcomers sing, even though it's in the Old Testament. Jim from Nevada. My question is, how would one know if he or she stood against the synagogue of Satan in the first earth age, and does this make us one of God's elect in this second earth age, even though all have sinned and have fallen short of the glory of God? There's nobody perfect, okay? And if you know, right now, if you know the false Christ comes before the true Christ, then you're probably one of God's elect, because that means you're going to stand against him. And it usually means you did once before. Why? God doesn't choose a peg that's an old wet noodle that he can't count on. He chooses people that are proven, that he knows he can count on, that they can get it done, can-do type people. That's the kind of people God uses. Now, that doesn't mean that some people might not have a little fear in their heart or anxiety. But at the same time, they're going to do what's right, because they were raised that way, they were born that way. They're children of the living God. James from Tennessee, this program is so needed because so many people are so lost. I am so happy the Father led me here. How I can't remember. My question, absent from the body is present with the Lord. Jesus told Lazarus to come forth after being dead for 4 days. Was that done to show he has power over death? The answer to this question will give me spiritual discernment where I need to worship and feeling guilty about the and so forth. Okay, well, you're correct. It was to document that Christ defeated death. And then it came to pass, especially the moment he was on that cross, the moment that that veil of the holy temple was rent from top to bottom and opening the Holy of Holies to anyone, all of you, come on in, you that believe, opened it up to everyone. He documented and destroyed death, whereby it comes to pass that that is written in 1 Corinthians chapter 15, verses 53 through 54, O grave, where is thy victory? Death, where is thy sting? Doesn't have any, because Christ conquered them. You're absolutely right. So your discernment's working for you real good. Thank you. Steve from Michigan. Pastor Murray, I'm hearing a lot of hype about the date, May the 21st, 2011. I would like to know what you think about this date. Well, May the 20th, you'll hear a lot more about December the 21st, 2012. But there's a lot going on in this world, and there are benchmarks always set. The thing you want to watch is what God tells you to. Wherever God's favorite spot is, do you think that's not what Satan wants? Because he's a copyist, a robber, a thief, and he knows to be God that there's something about that place. So that's where he's going to sit. So naturally, that's where Satan will sit, and that's where God will be. So there, we have to watch Jerusalem. That's my point. It's the barometer of the end times. But you watch everything. You know, men went with Christ when he went to Gethsemane to pray. And he knew that it was soon approaching the crucifixion. And he knew that the cup, not the cup that many people think, that his death, it was the cup of God's wrath that's going to be poured out soon. It's not fun. It's going to scorch a lot of people. And he said, is there some other way? But what did the men that went with him, Peter even being one of them, they went to sleep. They went to sleep on the watch when they were supposed to be watching. And let me warn you, you that have eyes to see and ears to hear, you are the watchman of these end times. Don't you go to sleep, spiritually speaking, is what I'm talking about, and allow Satan to deceive the people. Not going to happen. Wanda from Tennessee, where does it tell you that when you die, you have your judgment that day, or does waiting take place until the good Lord comes back to claim? Well, okay, we'll take it from there. When you die, when that silver cord parts, it seems like that's one of the subjects of today, you go and the book of life is there. A lot of people think they, well, I have my letter in my church. Won't do you any good. Okay. It's not going to help you one iota. Your letter is in heaven. That's why when people will say, well, I'd sure like to join Shepherd's Chapel, and we tell them, well, take it up with him. He's the head of the church. If he says you're okay, who are we to say you're not? Okay. So you take that up with him, and it's in the book, the book of life. And when you get there, you are judged as to which side of paradise you will go on, awaiting the millennium. And then on the last day of the millennium comes the great white throne judgment, which is reward for God's elect and those that love him, and not so good for those that go to hell. Lionel from Alabama, is there a verse in the Bible that says death doesn't end consciousness? We've been talking, isn't it amazing? The silver cord parts, does it say the silver cord parts and you black out? You don't know a blessed thing. No, it says instantly. That means when that cord parts, that's one set time. You go to the Father and let him know when you get there you love him. Okay, I'm out of time. Hey, I love you all because you enjoy studying God's word chapter by chapter and verse by verse. Most of all, God loves you for it. Do you know what? It makes his day when you read the letter that he sent to you with understanding. And when you make his day, boy, is he going to make yours, you know? When you bless him, he's always going to bless you. We are brought to you by your tithes and offerings. If we have helped you, you help us keep coming to you. Once you do that, you bless God. He will always bless you. Most important, though, you listen to me and you listen good. You stay in his word every day. In his word is a good day, even with trouble. You know why? Because Jesus Yeshua is the living word.
2: 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We invite you to join us for the next in-depth Bible study each weekday at this same time. Thank you for watching today's program, and God bless you.

The book of Deuteronomy. The law was given as our schoolmaster. Have you been to school on God's Word? Certainly one way to go there is to study the book of Deuteronomy. Probably the most exciting thing that Deuteronomy has to offer for you is that great song of Moses, that those that overcome the false Messiah in the end generation will be singing. The law itself being the schoolmaster that keeps us out of trouble in these flesh bodies. Again, an education in taming that part of you that oftentimes needs taming through the old schoolmaster, that great book, Deuteronomy, the law, and its set ways of keeping you from harm's way even in this generation. You're going to enjoy it.

0: Welcome to the Shepherd's Chapel Network Family Bible Study Hour with Pastor Dennis Murray. Wisdom is understanding God's Word. Pastor Murray's unique teaching approach brings God's Word alive with meaning as he takes you on a chapter-by-chapter, verse-by-verse study of God's letter to you, the Bible. And now, here is Pastor Dennis Murray.
1: Good day to you. God bless you. Welcome to Shepherd's Chapel. Welcome to this Family Bible Study Hour. Ready to get back into our Father's Word today? We're going to finish the book of Kings, and we're going to pick it up today, though, in chapter 23, verse 17 of 2 Kings. In our last lecture, we saw just time after time, the kings of Judah are going downhill. Josiah being the last righteous king of Judah that we had. Today we come to our last king, I'll say the last man king of Judah. I know you're like me, you look forward to the day that the true king, I'm speaking of Jesus Christ, returns when that seventh trump sounds, and then we'll have us a righteous king for sure. Well, we better hit the ground running today. We got a lot to cover. Let's ask that word of wisdom in Yeshua Jesus' precious name. Father, we ask you to open eyes, open ears this day as we pick it up, 2 Kings chapter 24, verse 17. And it reads, "And the king of Babylon," that's Nebuchadnezzar, "made Mattaniah his father's brother," in other words, his uncle, and when he's talking his, we're talking about Jehoiakim with an N, "king in his stead." He took Jehoiakim captive away from Judah and changed his name to Zedekiah. Zedekiah, or Mattaniah, is given father, his given name by his parents. He's the youngest son of Josiah, the last righteous king of Judah. For being such a righteous king, he sure had some rotten sons, as we'll see. But Mattaniah means gift of Yah. Zedekiah, who Nebuchadnezzar, you see, Nebuchadnezzar is not only saying who is going to be king of Judah at this time, he's naming them, giving them, taking away their given name and naming them whatever he chooses. Zedekiah means justice of Yah, and the judgment of Yah has been decided and it's about to be passed on Judah. Zedekiah, the brother to Jehoahaz and half-brother to Jehoiakim, that's with an M. Verse 18, "Zedekiah, the last man king of Judah, was 21 years old when he began to reign. And he reigned 11 years in Jerusalem," and he reigned over what was left. You see, the Babylonians had already pretty much cleaned house. "And his mother's name was Hamutal, the daughter of Jeremiah of Libna." Now this Jeremiah of Libna, not to be confused with Jeremiah the prophet. Although Jeremiah the prophet was prophesying at this time. In fact, Jeremiah told Zedekiah that you can save yourself and the people of Judah if you will serve the king of Babylon. And remember, the people of Judah kept saying, the false prophets would say, "You're not going into captivity. Don't be silly. Everything's fine. Everything's going to be hunky-dory." Jeremiah, the prophet of God, was right. Verse 19, "And he did that which was evil in the sight of the Lord, according to all that Jehoiakim had done." Nothing new here. And again, Jeremiah told him, you can save yourself and the people of Judah if you'll only serve the king of Babylon. You are going into captivity. You have your choice of staying at home and eating the fruit from your own labors and drinking the water from your own well, or you can go into captivity to the Babylonian. But if you would have just agreed to serve Nebuchadnezzar, you could have stayed at home. You see, Nebuchadnezzar had already taken the cream of the crop into captivity and had the people of Judah just said, okay, we lay down our weapons and we accept you, you're the boss. You tell us what you want us to do. But they didn't. Verse 20. For through the anger of the Lord it came to pass in Jerusalem and Judah, until he had cast them out from his presence, that Zedekiah rebelled against the king of Babylon. And it's written in the prophets that Nebuchadnezzar was the servant of Yahweh. And you see, Zedekiah is not only rebelling against the king of Babylon, Nebuchadnezzar, he's rebelling against Yahweh. Yahweh said, you're going into captivity, period. That's the way it is. Well, he didn't accept it, and he rebelled against the king. It's going to cost him dearly. Let's go chapter 25, verse 1. And it came to pass in the ninth year of his reign, Zedekiah's reign, in the tenth month, in the tenth day of the month, Ezekiel in chapter 24, verse 1, this was revealed to Ezekiel at that point in time, that Nebuchadnezzar, king of Babylon, came, he and all his host, against Jerusalem, and pitched against it, and they built forts against it round about. Now these forts, you could think of them as towers. They would construct them out of timbers, and it would probably be at least as tall as the wall around Jerusalem, perhaps even a little taller. And they could do reconnaissance from the towers, observing what was going on the wall, which would be important for an attacking army to know. They could also use archers from these towers if they chose to do so. But you see, a siege, the strategy involved in a siege is, it's not that you overwhelm the city with power. You basically cut the city off. You encircle it to where they can't get supplies in food into the city, nor allow anyone to escape the city, and basically wait to starve them out. You may recall when Samaria went into captivity to the Assyrian. That was from 613 B.C. to 611 B.C. that the Assyrian besieged Samaria before it finally fell. That's 3 years. And Nebuchadnezzar is going to wait them out and starve them out for between 2 and 3 years in Jerusalem as well. Zedekiah, during this time, would seek help from the Egyptians. And he didn't turn. Jeremiah said, you know, why don't you turn to God for help? Instead, you're going to the king of Egypt for help and trying to depend on him to save you when your heavenly Father could save you if you would only serve the king of Babylon. Verse 2. And the city was besieged unto the 11th year of King Zedekiah. So again, we go from the 9th year to the 11th year. No food going in, no one escaping, starving them out. But this shows, you know, the strength of Jerusalem as far as the fortification. You see, the leaders of the military, the cream of the crop of the more educated people, the priests, the doctors, the physicians, had all been taken captivity already. And what was left was able to defend Jerusalem for nearly 2 years of going on 3 years with what they had left. Verse 3. And on the ninth day of the fourth month, the famine prevailed in the city, and there was no bread for the people of the land. And God told Israel that that's the way it would be. The chapters that cover God's blessings and his cursings, Leviticus 26 and Deuteronomy 28. God said, if you do things my way, you'll never want for anything. There'll be plenty of food. But if you don't do things my way, if you walk contrary to me, I'll walk contrary to you, the Lord speaking. And he tells them it'll get so bad that you'll eat the flesh of your own sons. It came to pass under Jehoram, king of Israel, what's going to happen here, verse 4. And the city was broken up, and all the men of war fled by night by the way of the gate between two walls, which is by the king's garden. Now the Chaldees, and don't let that throw you, we're talking about the Babylonians, Chaldee, the language that they spoke, were against the city round about, and the king went the way toward the plain. He won't get very far. Zedekiah running for his life. Now, Jerusalem encircled. I couldn't help but think about that Jerusalem will once again be encircled. You can read about it in Zechariah chapter 14. It's just as our Lord returns, before our Lord returns at the second advent. Verse 5, and the army of the Chaldees pursued after the king and overtook him in the plains of Jericho, and all his army were scattered from him. When they saw that the Babylonians had taken Zedekiah captive, the rest of them ran for their lives. You know, Zedekiah refused the true wall of protection, and I'm speaking of our Heavenly Father. Isaiah chapter 5, verse 5, you can have that wall yourself today, the wall of protection of your Heavenly Father. Zedekiah chose not to accept that wall of protection. Now he doesn't even have the wall of protection of Jerusalem. He's been taken captive. Verse 6. So they took the king, this is Zedekiah, and brought him up to the king of Babylon, to Riblah, and they gave judgment upon him. They spake judgment in the Hebrew is what this should be translated. They spake judgment with him. Verse 7. And they slew the sons of Zedekiah before his eyes, and put out the eyes of Zedekiah. Now he's not only spiritually blind, he's physically blind as well, and bound him with fetters of brass and carried him to Babylon. Now this is pretty barbaric of the Babylonians. They made sure that Zedekiah had to watch as his own flesh and blood was murdered, and then they put his eyes out. Now, his sons were killed, but we're going to find out that there were three daughters of the royal seed who Jeremiah would later take to Egypt and then on to the British Isles. More on that toward the end of this lesson. In Ezekiel chapter 12, verse 13, it states that he, referring to Zedekiah, came to Babel but did not see the land and died there. Judah here is now gone into captivity. Verse 8, the final siege on Jerusalem. And in the fifth month, on the seventh day of the month, which is the 19th year of King Nebuchadnezzar, king of Babylon, came Nebuzaradan, captain of the guard, a servant of the king of Babylon, unto Jerusalem. This captain, you could translate it a chief marshal. You could even think of it as an executioner. In other words, he's there to execute the will of the king of Babylon, Nebuchadnezzar. Verse 9, and he burnt the house of the Lord, Solomon's temple, and the king's house, and all the houses of Jerusalem, and every great man's house burnt he with fire. And that the judgment time has come. It's too late for the people of Judah to turn their hearts back toward the Lord, or to follow his instructions to serve the king of Babylon. And remember, Nebuchadnezzar is Yahweh's servant. The Lord says so himself. This is judgment of God on Judah. And all the army of the Chaldees, again, this is the Babylonians, that were with the captain of the guard, break down the walls of Jerusalem round about. Judah had already forsaken, again, their true wall of protection. And you reject God, he will reject you. The purpose of breaking down the walls, it takes a lot of man hours to reconstruct and fortify the city once the walls have been torn down. And the walls being torn down would make it to where any army basically could march right on in and do as they please in Jerusalem. Verse 11. Now the rest of the people that were left in the city in Jerusalem, and the fugitives that fell away to the king of Babylon, and I think these are probably better translated deserters, with the remnant of the multitude. These would be the people that were from rural areas around Jerusalem, but they had fled to Jerusalem for sanctuary. Did Nebuzaradan, the captain of the guard, carry away, carrying out Nebuchadnezzar's order? And if Zedekiah had just listened to the prophet Jeremiah, he could have saved himself and the people of Judah had they just served the king of Babylon. Verse 12. But the captain of the guard left the poor of the land to be vine dressers and husbandmen, and these would be people who did not own any property, but there would be a lot of produce that would be available to Nebuchadnezzar and the Babylonians if the plants, the vineyards, were tended to. So they left the poor of the land to take care of the olive yards, the vineyards, etc. And I got to thinking, too, that, you know, sometimes being poor is good. At least they were allowed to stay in their own land, on their homes, and to they weren't carried away captive to Babylon, being the point. Verse 13. And the pillars of brass that were in the house of the Lord, and the bases, these would be the stands upon which the large basins that held water for washing the sacrifices would stand, and the brazen sea that was in the house of the Lord, did the Chaldees break in pieces and carried the brass of them to Babylon. In Jeremiah chapter 52, verse 20, we learn that this brass was without weight, which is a way of saying there was so much of it that they couldn't weigh it. And of course, this brazen sea, that was huge. It held thousands of gallons of water. And of course, it stood upon the 12 oxen. Of course, Ahaz took it off of those. It's not written whether they were back on. I'm sure they took the 12 oxen, which represented one of each of the tribes of Israel, with them. But again, and they didn't break these in pieces so that they wouldn't be used in worship again, as much as it was necessary to break them in pieces to make it easier to carry them away. But God said, you know, I'm going to wipe Jerusalem. I'm going to wipe it like a man wipes his plate. I'm going to wipe it like a man who turns his plate upside down. Well, Jerusalem has been wiped by Nebuchadnezzar and Nebuzaradan, his captain. Verse 14. And the pots and the shovels and the snuffers and the spoons and all the vessels of brass wherewith they ministered took they away. These would have been utilized by the priest and ministering in and around the temple. Verse 15. and the fire pans and the bowls, and such things as were of gold in gold and of silver in silver, the captain of the guard took them away. In Ezra chapter 1 verse 7, Cyrus would return a good number of these when the captivity of Judah to the Babylon ended and the people were allowed to return to rebuild Jerusalem and the temple. In Jeremiah chapter 52 verse 19, it's written that they also took the golden candlesticks that were in the inner court of the temple of God. They wiped Jerusalem's plate clean, and then they took the plate with them. Verse 16, the two pillars, one sea, and the bases which Solomon had made for the house of the Lord, the brass of all these vessels was without weight. And the sea, referring to the brazen sea, the two pillars were the pillars outside of the, on the porch of the temple. More on them in chapter, verse 17. The height of the one pillar was 18 cubits, and the catheter upon it, and you could think of this as the crown sitting on top of it, was brass, and the height of the catheter 3 cubits, and the wreathen work and pomegranates upon the catheter round about, all of brass, and like unto these have the second pillar with wreathen work. And

0: 18, and the captain of the guard took Sariah, he's the grandfather or great-grandfather of Ezra, Ezra chapter 7, verse 1, the chief priest, and Zephaniah, the second priest, in other words, he's not a high priest, and the three keepers of the door. These would be porters. You could think of them as security. Verse 19. And out of the city he took an officer that was set over the men of war, and five men of them that were in the king's presence. They were, his counselors or cabinet members, in other words, which were found in the city. And the principal scribe of the host, this would be the secretary who would be responsible for mustering the troops, counting the troops, which mustered the people of the land, and 80 men, 60 men of the people of the land that were found in the city. And these possibly trying to regroup and defend the city, but again, the cream of the crop had already been taken captive away to Babylon. Verse 20. And Nebuzaradan, captain of the guard, took these and brought them to the king of Babylon in Riblah. Their fate is not pleasant, and their time on earth in the flesh not long. And the king of Babylon smote them and slew them at Riblah in the land of Hamath. So Judah was carried away out of their land, rejected by the Lord. Israel, backsliding Israel, God issued her a bill of divorce, but Judah wouldn't pay any attention either and did just as badly. 70 years Judah would be in captivity to the Babylonians. 22. And as for the people that remained in the land of Judah, whom Nebuchadnezzar, king of Babylon, had left, even over them he made Gedaliah, the son of Ahikam, the son of Shaphan, ruler. Now this Ahikam, the same as the one we mentioned in a previous study, Jeremiah chapter 26, verse 24, that he supported Jeremiah, the prophet of the Lord. In fact, it's written that he saved his life on one occasion. Therefore, no doubt his son, Gedaliah, also supported Jeremiah and thought the same that his father did, that Jeremiah was right and the people should serve the king of Babylon, Nebuchadnezzar. No doubt that's the reason he was chosen by Nebuchadnezzar to be ruler. 23. And when all the captains of the armies, they and their men, heard that the king of Babylon had made Gedaliah governor, there came to Gedaliah to Mizpah. Mizpah was a city fortified by Asa in 1 Kings 15:22. Even Ishmael, the son of Nethaniah, and Johanan, the son of Kareah, and Sariah, the son of Tanhumeth, the Netophalite, and Jaazaniah, the son of Maacathite, they and their men. And these, again, no doubt stragglers. Some of these possibly were even with King Zedekiah when he fled from Jerusalem, and now they're regrouping and trying to figure out. No doubt there's a struggle for power among those who are left to rule over Judah. Verse 24. And Gedaliah swore to them, in other words, he took an oath, and to their men, and said unto them, fear not to be the servants of the Chaldees. Dwell in the land and serve the king of Babylon, and it shall be well with you. The same thing that Jeremiah had been trying to tell Zedekiah over and over and over. Now, a lot of these had been fighting valiantly against the Babylonians, and therefore they probably feared revenge or retribution if they did surrender to the king of Babylon. What Gedaliah is saying, there is no problem, lay down your weapons and serve the king of Babylon and all will be well. Would they listen? But it came to pass in the seventh month that Ishmael, the son of Nethaniah, the son of Elishama of the seed royal, came, and 10 men with him, and smote Gedaliah, that he died. And the Jews, the people of Judah, and the Chaldees that were with him at Mizpah. And it's written elsewhere in the Bible that these came and Gedaliah invited them to break bread with him. And then after they broke bread, they murdered Gedaliah. 26. And all the people, both small and great, and the captains of the armies arose and came to Egypt, for they were afraid of the Chaldees. I think it's a bit ironic that God brought Israel out of bondage to the Egyptians. Now what's left of Judah, some of them are going back to Egypt, and probably a good thing for some of those that went back to Egypt. This Johanan, as he's called in verse 23, he would take three of daughters of Zedekiah that I mentioned earlier. Zedekiah's sons, the royal seed, were killed, but there was royal seed still preserved in his three daughters. Johanan would take those three twigs, as they're called, tender twigs, from Nethaniah, who was mentioned in verse 25, and get them to Jeremiah the prophet, who again took them to Egypt and then on to the British Isles, where they were the seed, if you will, of the royal families of Great Britain. On the stone on which the monarch of Great Britain is coronated, that's stated there, protector of the faith, the primary goal of the kings and queens of Great Britain, protector of the faith. Verse 27, and it came to pass in the 37th year of the captivity of Jehoiakim, now that's with an N, remember he was taken away to Babylon, king of Judah, in the 12th month, on the 27th day of the month, that Evil-Merodach, king of Babylon, in the year that he began to reign, did lift up the head of Jehoiakim, king of Judah, out of prison, where he had been for several decades. Now, Evil-Merodach is the son of Nebuchadnezzar and the successor to the throne of the king of Babylon, and probably did this with Jehoiakim as an act of mercy to begin his reign. 28. And he, this being Evil-Merodach, spake kindly to him, Jehoiakim, and set his throne above the throne of the kings that were with him in Babylon. He placed him on an equivalent footing with the kings of the other nations that the Babylonians had defeated. 29, and changed his prison garments, and he did eat bread continually, and put for food of all kinds, before him all the days of his life. In other words, Jehoiakim would from that point on eat at the king's table. In other words, whatever the king was having for dinner, Jehoiakim was having the same thing. That was no doubt much better than the prison rations he was receiving for decades. Verse 30 to complete the book. And his allowance was a continual allowance given him of the king, and those would be for those who were in his service, a daily rate for every day, all the days of his life. And there we complete the book of Kings. You know, God wanted to be the king of Israel. And No, they had to have a man king. They wanted to be like the heathen nations around them and have a king that they could see. And God told the people through Samuel in 1 Samuel chapter 8, okay, you want a man king, you can have him. But let me tell you what a man king will do. A man king will take your sons and put them in his army to fight his battles. He'll take your daughters and he'll put them to work for him. He'll take a tenth of everything that you make as a tax. He'll take the best of your vineyards and your olive yards so that he can give them to his servants. You see, God knew what the men king of Israel would be like. And I know you're like me. You look forward to the day when the true King of Kings and Lord of Lords returns to take his rightful place on the throne. Of course, I'm speaking of Jesus Christ at the second advent. I want you to know that I appreciate you allowing me to come into your homes for the over the last several weeks as we've covered the book of Kings. I also want to let you know that it's an honor that I don't take lightly. It's a responsibility that I take very, very seriously, teaching God's word, and I promise I'll never take it for granted. I hope you've enjoyed the Kings as much as I've enjoyed presenting them to you. We got a short message. We'll ask you to listen a moment, won't you please?
1: The Mark of the Beast on CD is our free introductory offer to you. 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It's getting late in the game. You need to know what the Mark of the Beast is. As it's written in Revelation chapter 13, verse 8, many will be deceived. Christ said in Mark 13, 23, "Behold, I have foretold you all things." 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Box 416, Gravette, Arkansas, 72736. Don't be deceived by Satan.
0: Welcome back. We're glad you could join back with us. Let's have the 800 number, please. 800-643-4645. That number good throughout Puerto Rico, the U.S., and Canada. If you have a biblical question that you'd like to pose to be answered on the air, feel free to call that 800 number and leave your question. Please don't ask questions about a specific individual, denomination, or organization by name. We try to teach God's word in a positive manner, throwing out negative about others by name, especially our brothers and sisters in Christ, serves no purpose. We simply won't do it. We'll let God's word do the teaching, the correcting, and the healing, fully capable of all three. If you're studying via the internet somewhere around the world and unable to use that 800 number, your announcer at the end of the hour will give you our mailing address. Got a prayer request? Well, we can do away with the 800 number. You don't need a telephone. You don't need a mailing address. Your Heavenly Father is there for you 24 hours a day, 7 days a week. And you know, it makes his day when his children talk to him. And I don't think you have a lot of competition these days. It seems like everybody is busy running here, running there, making a living, stretching ends to make them meet. Make time for your Heavenly Father. That's where all blessings come from. He owns everything, and he does enjoy blessing his children who love and serve him. We do have these prayer requests. Father, we come united as one in the name of your Son, Jesus Christ. We ask you to look upon the needs of these, Father. You know their needs, problem marriages, financial difficulties. If it is your will, a special blessing on each of these. We also lift up our military troops who are in harm's way around the world. Father, watch over, guide, direct, touch, heal in Jesus' precious name. Amen, and thank you, Father. And yesterday I had, in our last lecture, I had trouble laying my hands on the dinosaur's teeth. And I'm going to repeat the question. Todd in Iowa, for the younger viewers, would Dennis break out the dinosaur teeth and explain their significance as far as the Earth ages are concerned? And much to my astonishment, the dinosaur's teeth had been moved from the desk drawer and were in a display cabinet, but someone has been very kind and picked them up out of the display cabinet, and we have the dinosaur teeth. Of course, they're fossilized, and first of all, we noticed that this was a carnivore. He has the sharp-edged teeth. And when you have these coming against the upper, if this was the lower, for example, and then you had the upper, which is identical, grinding against it, it's to tear meat and flesh. In other words, this was a flesh-eating dinosaur. On the other hand, you have this one who ate grass. The surface of this tooth is smooth. Now, we obviously had dinosaurs in the first Earth Age. A lot of people have trouble understanding, well, where did the dinosaurs come from? Where did the dinosaurs go? We know that they were here because we have their remains left. Skeletons, huge skeletons. Well, make a note of Job chapter 40, because our Heavenly Father there describes for Job the behemoth. And if you take a sixth grader and give them a paper and pencil and ask them to draw what you're describing as the behemoth is described in Job chapter 40, you got a dinosaur. So the dinosaurs are not a mystery to God. He created them just like he created everything else in the universe in the first Earth Age. Man was not around in the flesh in the first Earth Age. And therefore, there was a rebellion, and one-third of the angels, let's call them God's children, followed Satan. And there was a terrible battle that went on, and it's a spiritual war that continues on to this day. But what happened? Well, there was, it's called the katabole in the Greek language, and God shook the earth. And he shook it so hard that the dinosaurs and everything else that was in the flesh perished. And the earth, in fact, was changed considerably as a result of that shaking. So, but then what happened? Well, there was a second Earth Age. God didn't want to destroy that third of his children that followed Satan in the first Earth Age. So he had the second Earth Age, whereby all of his children are born one time in the flesh. And what's the purpose? To see if they will follow God or will they follow Satan. So that's the story of the dinosaur. And with that, I'm going to set these little jewels over on the side, and we'll get to some more questions. Next question up today, we have Anna from Georgia. My son died suddenly at the age of 3 years old back in Liberia. This happened many years ago. He was baptized as a baby. So do you think he is in heaven? I really need to know. Well, at the age of three, Anna, we probably would not here at Shepherd's Chapel have recommended baptizing. Why? Because your son, obviously, at the age of three, had not reached the age of accountability yet. So he's innocent. So I think you're safe to assume that your son is with the Lord. And the good thing is you'll get to see him again. Linda in Tennessee, and thank you for your kind comments. In Numbers chapter 26, there was no mention of Moses' son or other children. What happened to the sons of Moses, his immediate family? Well, the last we read of Moses' sons in God's word is in the Chronicles. Gershom and Eliezer were and actually there in Chronicles, it's talking about the descendants of Gershon and Eliezer, not them themselves, but the actual deaths of Gershom and Eliezer are not recorded in God's word, but their descendants were responsible for seeing the oversight of the treasuries in the house of God, Solomon's temple. And that's a pretty important position, one that you certainly would want trusted individuals, trustworthy individuals. Peggy from Ohio, I am really confused on the subject about whose Cain's father is. I asked my pastor about it, and he says Adam. But in Adam's descendants, the Bible says Seth is Adam's first son. I know it says Adam knew Eve and she conceived, but what does it mean he knew Eve? I am really wanting to know who is Cain's and Abel's father. I believe that Satan is, but I still have questions about it. Well, Satan was Cain's father, but Adam, you said Adam knew his wife Eve. That means he had intercourse with her, and she conceived. What Eve had were twins. One of her sons, Cain, was fathered by the serpent in the garden, the Satan, and the other by Adam. And you're asking who was Cain's father? Well, the New Testament tells us whose Cain's father was. First Epistle of John 3:12, where it states, not as Cain, who was of that wicked one. Do you know who the wicked one was? Well, it was Satan, of course. Cain was not Adam's son. That's easily documented in the book of Genesis. Genesis chapter 5, you have the genealogy of Adam. You won't find Cain there. Why? Because Cain was not Adam's son. You'll find Cain's genealogy in Genesis chapter 4. Phil in Georgia, Genesis chapter 3. The devil was more subtle than any beast of the field. Would the beast of the field be other people? No, the beast of the field were animals that God had created. And the reason that God chose to say he was more subtle than other animals was because he's not called the devil there in Genesis chapter 3, verse 1. He's called the serpent. And therefore, God extended that by saying the serpent was more subtle, that means cunning or tricky, than other animals on earth. Teresa in Illinois, I looked up Kenites in the Strongs and I can't find that it's the sons of Cain. Can you help me? And Teresa, if you'll make a note of in your Hebrew dictionary of your Strongs Concordance, Hebrew word 7017, and it's translated into the King James Version Bible, Kenite, that's with a K, K-E-N-I-T-E. And you'll find that the definition of Kenite is it's patronymic, which if you're like me, you had to get a Webster's Dictionary and look up what patronymic means. It does mean children from the father's side. But it says patronymic of 7014 in the Hebrew Dictionary of the Strong's Concordance, which is Cain. So Kenites are children of Hebrew word 7014, which is Cain. Joanne from Missouri, I can't read, so how can I understand God's word? Well, you're welcome to study with Shepherd's Chapel if you choose to. In fact, I've heard of people who actually learned how to read studying the program with us. We always have the scripture. We call it a character generator, which shows the scripture as we're reading it. And I've heard of people who taught themselves to read looking at the letters of the words on the bottom of the screen and listening to the pastors teach. Again, you're welcome to study with us. Reading is not a requirement to be a servant of God. But if you can't read, let me go on to say, you know, there are people who are happy to help you learn how to read. They volunteer their time. And I'd suggest if you're interested in learning how to read that you contact, you know, a library in your area and ask them if there's a program that teaches adults how to read. And you'll probably be surprised how many people are willing to help. Clista in Georgia, where in the Bible can I find eyes have not seen, ears have not heard, and neither hath entered into the hearts of men what God has prepared for them? You'll read that in 1 Corinthians chapter 2, verse 9. That's 1 Corinthians chapter 2, verse 9. Eddie from California, in the book of Genesis, Cain and Abel are born to Adam and Eve. Later in the book, Cain slew Abel. From further study, we learn that Cain is not Adamic and is of the devil. Later, I heard the pastors mention the Kenites, and I hear they are from Cain, not as in Canaanites. That's with a C. Question. When did or how did the spelling of Cain and Kenites change? I heard Pastor Dennis mention Kenites who are of Cain. I was wondering of the spelling and where in the Bible did it change from C to a K and why? Well, it wasn't changed. And you're talking about two different peoples. And I'm not sure at this point whether you're talking about Cain being a C-A-I-N and then Kenites starting with a K. But irregardless, the Canaanites with a C were a different people. They were the tribes that occupied the promised land, the land of Canaan, before Israel took over in the promised land. The Kenites with a K are, as we discussed just a moment ago, descendants patronymic of the Kenites of Cain, I should say. Beverly in Arkansas, does the Lord hear and answer a lost man's prayers or only his prayer for salvation? I have always thought prayer was a gift from God for his people, a direct line of communication. That's what prayer is a direct line of communication. You know, Beverly, we recently covered the prayer of Manasseh. It was briefly covered in the King James Version Bible. If you have an Apocrypha, you'll find the entire prayer of Manasseh there. And Manasseh was a particularly evil, wicked person. He was a king of Judah that caused the streets of Jerusalem to be filled with innocent blood. I think he was responsible for killing the prophet Isaiah because he didn't like what Isaiah prophesied. But the point is, even as wicked and evil as Manasseh was, the Lord heard and answered his prayer. And if the Lord hears and answers Manasseh's prayer, I promise you there is nothing that you or someone you know has done that is more wicked than what Manasseh was. God will hear a repentant heart. But you can't con God. It has to be true repentance. And what is repentance? Repentance is a change of heart. It's saying, I don't want to be that person that does those evil, wicked things anymore, and I'm going to do my best not to do those things in the future. Reba in Alabama, I enjoy listening and learning from your preaching. Glad you enjoy the program. What is the meaning of or falling away all about? Falling away is put for apostasy, which is a word that means falling away from our Heavenly Father. In other words, knowing what God wants, but doing the opposite. It means being rebellious against our Heavenly Father. There is one important falling away that you need to be aware of and understand in God's Word. You read it in 2 Thessalonians chapter 2, verse 3. And it happens before the Antichrist. He's called the son of perdition there. But there must first come away, a great falling away must first come. The falling away is on. The apostasy is on. Look around. Ellen in Pennsylvania. I am so confused about where we are going up or down. I know I believe everything you preach about, but our children tells us that there is a rapture, and I tell them, no, there isn't. We are going to stay here, and there is no Antichrist. I told them, you are not reading your Bible right. Now, I hope that you're saying that they said that there is no Antichrist, because Ellen, if you're studying with us, you should know that there is an Antichrist, and the Antichrist comes before the true Christ returns. That's what the deception, the captivity to deception for the antitype for the king of Babylon, Antichrist, is all about. You see, people aren't taught that the Antichrist comes first, and they're going to think that he is Jesus, and they're going to worship him. The Antichrist is the second beast that is written of in Revelation chapter 13. Michelle in New Mexico, are we supposed to still fast, and if so, why? Well, most places in the Old Testament, Michelle, the word fast means to afflict oneself. And there are different ways that one can afflict oneself. Most people that I know, when they want to do something to afflict themselves, they don't do something that they find pleasure in normally. I don't personally fast, and I think you're talking about to not partake of food or drink for a certain period of time. I don't personally fast. I would recommend that if you do choose to fast, that you consult your family physician before taking on something of that nature. Charles in Texas, were we angels at one time? As hard as that may seem to believe, yes, we were all angels at one time. Make a note of Job chapter 1, verse 6, where they're called the sons of God. But don't you think God would be awful lonely if he were by himself? And he's not by himself. The sons of God, the angels, are with him and have been with him since he created them, us, in the first earth age. Donna in Virginia, I have a question about the first flood. And you say Noah's. Actually, Noah's wasn't the first flood, but let me continue on. Can you explain to me how Satan's seed survived that, and where, if I may find that in the Bible? A lot of questions about Kenites today. The Kenites, the sons of Cain, did survive the flood. And probably, well, two of every flesh we know went on the ark. It is also possible that not the entire earth was flooded. But centuries after the flood of Noah's time, 2 Chronicles chapter 2, verse 55, we see that the Kenites survived the flood. They not only survived the flood, they had worked themselves into the position of scribes for the tribe of Judah by the time 2 Chronicles 2:55 came around. Louise from Missouri, I am 93 years old. Well, God bless you, Louise. My question is, what is spring equinox? Well, it's also called the vernal equinox. It marks the moment that the sun crosses the celestial equator from south to north. It's the time of year when the night and day, the length of each, is as close to equal as ever. The spring equinox in God's Word also begins the calendar year on the Hebrew calendar. I'm out of time. I want you all to know that I love you a great deal. Why? Because you enjoy studying Father's Word in depth. And you know, when God looks down and he sees you studying the letter he wrote to you, the Bible, it makes his day. We are brought to you by your tithes and offerings. If we've helped you, help us keep coming to you and to reach out to others who are lost in this world of darkness. There's one thing that's most important, though, and it's this. You stay in His Word every day. Every day in your Father's Word is a good day, even with trouble. Do you know why? Because Jesus is the living Word.
1: 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Once again, that's Shepherd's Chapel, P.O. 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We invite you to join us for the next in-depth Bible study each weekday at the same time. Thank you for watching today's program, and God bless you.

This has been a long time I've been promising a children's book. This is a book that will help a parent teach their child exactly what God's Word states. Now, this was done by a very good friend and student of this chapel. We have given it, if you would, a binder whereby if there is a page that you feel is too far advanced for your children, then by all means you should remove that particular page. It is done in a material that is even washable, and it takes you step by step into instructing a child what does God's Word say. And I think you will find it extremely helpful. It is item number 4414.

0: Welcome to the Shepherd's Chapel Network Family Bible Study Hour with Pastor Arnold Murray. Wisdom is understanding God's Word. Pastor Murray's unique teaching approach brings God's Word alive with meaning as he takes you on a chapter-by-chapter, verse-by-verse study of God's letter to you, the Bible. And now here is Pastor Arnold Murray.
1: Good day to you. God bless you. Say welcome to the Shepherd's Chapel. Welcome to this family Bible study. Our back in our Father's Word, chapter 4, 1 Corinthians. Paul has been trying to express that we only have one Father. And Father has written one message. It's the message of God, consisting of many books, but it's still the same message regardless of what book you read it from. And then these different preachers would bring forth the word, and people were beginning to take up with preachers rather than with Christ, the one God sent to deliver the message. The word became flesh and walked among us. And Paul is trying to instill in them, hey, it all came from God. We're all ministers, and God gives gifts to some. It's all equal, though, because it all comes from God. So having said that, he continues that same message, chapter 4, 1 Corinthians, verse 1, and it reads with that word of wisdom from our Father. Let a man so account of us, that's to say, let everyone look at me, Paul, and Apollos, and Peter, Cephas, as of the ministers of Christ and stewards of the mysteries of God. In other words, God's secrets and truths, that's what we're ministers of. And we want you to respect the word, not each of us. Just to count us as conveyors of it. This is why here, especially in the end times, the famine is not for bread, but it's for hearing the word of God, chapter by chapter and verse by verse. You have very few ministries that will really teach the word of God, whereby it flows as God gave it to us, rather they like to pick at it. And that does not let the Holy Spirit flow into the deeper truths, that is to say, the mysteries of God of all three earth ages, why we're here, and so forth. He's already told them in chapter 3, you can't afford the mystery or the meat. I have to still feed you milk. Verse 2. Moreover, it is required in stewards that a man be found faithful, that he's trustworthy. You can count on what he says. He's not going to tell you one thing and then change it. If he states it, you can depend on it. And if you're a true minister, that's exactly what you do. You do your homework until you know beyond a doubt that what you're teaching can be trusted. Why? Trusted because it's the word of God, the truth of God. And truth changes lives. You know, you never want to put your own thoughts in God's truths, because you could wreck a soul. You could really hurt somebody. Well, how do you know that? Because God knows the deeper mysteries and the truth as it should be given. That's why you should teach it verse by verse. Verse 3. But with me, it is a very small thing that I should be judged of you or of man's judgment. Yea, I judge not mine own self. In other words, you should never judge anyone. That's a big sin. But be set for it. Anytime you set out to teach God's word and you do it properly and you teach it as God would have you teach it, you're going to have people that will judge you. Boy, will they judge you. But you disregard anything but God the judge. Number one, if God gives you a truth and it's from his word, it doesn't matter what man might say. It's what God says and what God thinks that is important. You don't worry a whole lot about what men would think they could judge. You see, man cannot tell what you're thinking, and you cannot tell what another man is thinking. God knows your thoughts. That's what qualifies him to judge. You can't con him. You can't put anything over on him. His judgment is sure and accurate, whereas man just guesses in the dark. Paul is saying, hey, how could you judge me? I can't even judge myself necessarily. So that would kind of put it at odds, wouldn't it? Paul knew he was judged because God struck him down on the road to Damascus that day, got his attention big time. Verse 4, for I know nothing by myself, yet am I not hereby justified, but he that judgeth me is the Lord. By myself, I could say nothing. I probably would know nothing. Why? By itself, he was a destroyer of the church. But by God's hand, he was struck down, converted, instilled the Holy Spirit within him, whereby he taught God's word and wrote a lot of the New Testament. At God's hand, of course. But God would use this one. Verse 5, therefore, judge nothing, or you criticize nothing, before the time until the Lord come, who both will bring to light the hidden things of darkness, that mystery, and will make manifest the counsels of the hearts, that's your very mind, and then shall every man have praise of God. Why? Because God is always fair. This is the reason God can judge. He can judge fairly because, again, he knows what you're thinking. He knows what you deserve, and I guarantee you, you're always going to get everything you got coming to you. The good, the bad, the ugly. If you have good coming to you, you're going to have good. If you've got ugly coming to you, hey, you're going to get it. You can count on it. If you haven't repented of it, get ready. It's going to happen. Why? Because God knows your very thoughts. That's why he is judge. That's why he created us as he did. And do you know, this is why it makes our Father so happy when you submit to him, when you understand that, and you humbly come before him and let him use you to what? To further the word, to further the truth. That is to help somebody that needs help, that is in ignorance concerning the deeper mysteries of God's word, in the milk, skimming along. Most of them wouldn't even know there was a first age before this, even though science declares it over and over and over. They don't take the time to check it out in the manuscripts and realize God declared it himself long ago, that there was an earth age before this, when dinosaurs roamed the hills, the mammoth roamed, that palm trees grew in New Mexico. We found them petrified there in documentaries. Reason for it, because then came the destruction of that first earth age, and then God brought in this one to find out whether you're going to love God or Satan. It's your choice. That's why he's the judge. Verse 6, and these things, brethren, I have in figure transferred to myself and to Apollos, for your sakes, that you might learn in us not to think of men above that which is written, that no one of you be puffed up for one against another. You realize that we're all equal. You can't puff yourself up and say, well, I be a Paul. Paul's a deeper teacher. No, that doesn't matter. It's all the same word. You can't puff yourself up and play favorites. They're one ministry. It's the ministry of God. And God gives to his ministers what they can handle. And in doing so, it's all equal. Why? Because it all comes from God. It is from our Heavenly Father. You don't play favorites and you let them all become in one word, and that is the word of God. Verse 7, for who maketh thee to differ from another? Question. And what hast thou that thou didst not receive? What have you got that God didn't give you in the first place? What are you puffed up and bragging about it for? God gave it to you. Now, if thou didst receive it, why dost thou glory as if thou hadst not received it? Why do you make out like you had a dream in the night and it all came to you and God didn't give it to you? You know, there are some people that would do that. They, yes, that's my teaching. No, it's God's teaching. This is a very serious thing as far as our Father is concerned. If you want his blessings, is to know that all truth flows from him and the love that he brings forth in that word, that it's all equal. Whom God, you might say, well, it seems a little unfair. No, whom God gives much, he expects much. Whom God gives little, he expects little and calls it even. Calls it equally blessed. Both are going to get blessed exactly the same. Why? Because God gave it all for a purpose, for a reason, for the destiny of God's children overall to be taught that truth equally. Verse 8. Now, ye are full. That's to say your little churches down here that you've set up, they're full. He doesn't say full of what, okay? Now ye are rich, or you think you are. You have reigned as kings without us. And I would to God you did reign that we also might reign with you. Now, you can be sure that if we were there, we'd reign with you all right, rain something down on their head. In other words, some people have to think, well, this is my little church and I'm it and this is it. And they cut God out. They put a crown on themselves and reign as a king. This is the word of God by so-and-so. This is Joe Blow's ministry. Oh, I didn't know Joe. I've read a lot of scripture, but I've never read that Joe Blow had a ministry. I know our Father does. And it's well if all follow it. Man better keep his name away from a ministry. Or it's God's ministry. And he treats all equally. Don't play church. Verse 9, for I think that God hath set forth us, the apostles, last, as it were appointed to death. For we are made a spectacle unto the world. That's the way they would treat us. And to angels and to men. In other words, they stare at us when we bring forth the truth, but who cares? You know, a lot of people, when you say there was a first earth age, even that alone, will cause snickers. How ignorant can you be? Many people are, and not realizing there was a first earth age. Why? You can't, there's no way that you could understand why people are on earth today in the flesh if you didn't understand what happened back in the first earth age, and it's written right here in the scripture. That's the mystery part of it. And yet it's so simple. A child can understand it. I know that upsets some, but so help me God, it's the truth. When God enlightens and when God opens your eyes, your spiritual eyes and ears to hear the truth, it doesn't matter what the world thinks. It's what God's word says, because that is the way it's going down. Verse 10, we are fools for Christ's sake. Christianity, they smirk, they make light of, but we are wise in Christ. Wisdom comes from him. We are weak in the flesh, we are, but ye are strong, ye are honorable, but we are despised. Many times you think when you stay clear of it, but when we declare the truth, they will look at us as weak. They're not. Why? They have the power of God. They're not weak at all. Don't ever let that little thought enter your mind, for they as human flesh are weak, but God protects them. God looks over them. God strengthens them. And so it is. The enemy, and much of this said in irony by Paul, he's kind of ribbing them a little bit, okay? Verse 11, even unto this present hour, we both hunger and thirst and are naked. Naked is a wrong translation. It means we're not dressed up as fancy as you all are. Why? We're traveling. We don't have a wardrobe right with us the way you all do. And are buffeted. They just a rough old trip out there on those highways, byways. And have no certain dwelling place. We don't have a home to put our little old heads down every night to keep our hair combed properly. Even at that present hour when God's word was reigning supreme, his disciples had a kind of a rough old cut at it. And I wonder how many Christians there would be today if you still had to go through this to bring forth the word of God. Verse 12, and labor, working with our own hands. Paul was a tent maker. That's the way he cut it. Being reviled, that's to say they curse at us. We bless them back in turn. Being persecuted, we suffer it. Patiently, we suffer the very slander and persecution that they bring upon us. Why? The power of God is with them. You know how humble Paul was to have God's hand upon him, struck down, chosen especially, promised by God that he was a chosen vessel. And yet at the same time, he brought forth the ministry in this way. You know, it was dangerous out on those byways. But they could cut it. Why? God was with them. Verse 13, being defamed, this means slandered. I mean their name drug in the mud. We entreat. We are made as the filth of the world and are the off-scourging. You know what that is? That's the garbage. We're the garbage of all things unto this day. We're saying this is the way the eyes of the world are. That's the way they judge. How wrong they can be. True knowledge is a beautiful thing, and the truth will always set you free in knowing God's word and his leadership and what he has in store for us in that third earth age, which is the eternity. And guess what's going to happen in that eternity?

These offscourging this defaming and cursing, they're not going to be there. Okay, they're going to be gone. Those that do not convert, and you know, it is wonderful that you can have honor in your heart. That even though somebody may badmouth you, and even though somebody might think they're taking advantage of you, with deep in your heart, you know if it's possible, you want to see their soul saved because they're children of God. And that's why God blesses you. Is you're patient and long-suffering, and you strive to teach that truth in hopes that they will convert, they will come to the truth, they will repent and be followers of God. And so it is. Now listen carefully, verse 14. I write not these things to shame you, but as my beloved sons, I warn you. I want you to be on guard. I want you to expect it. Well, you know, dear brother, I always thought if you was a minister, everybody glad-handed you, and everything was just precious, and the beloved brotherhood just carried you right on. Oh, how wrong you would be out in the world. Because you are laughed at, you are made light of, and atheists have a big joke with you, and that's fine. It's to their own damnation. But what he's saying here is, I want to warn you. I want you to be set in advance. You know, what is he saying? I don't want you to be some hothouse lily that's going to march out there in the first opposition, you're gone. Okay. I want to toughen you up a little bit. I want you to know how it is to be a strong Christian. What it all amounts to, you can cut it. You're a can-do type person. A little wrinkle in the feathers will not bother you one iota. You can look them straight in the eye and know that God is with you. You have the victory and you're marching forward. And that's the way it should be. So he said, I'm warning you. It's not a pretty picture all the way, but it's pretty, and when you know in your heart God is with us. 15. For though we have 10,000 instructors in Christ, yet have ye not many fathers. For in Christ Jesus I have begotten you through the gospel. You may have 1,000 people there that want to tell you what Christ means to you. Now, I want you to think this through, because a lot of people would quit before they absolutely thought it all the way through. He said, you got all kinds of instructors out there. But who converted the church to start with that is the Father spiritually? Now, there you have the clue. Don't jump to conclusions here until you think it through. Because Paul brought the word, but whose word was it? Okay. Let's think it through. Well, of course, it was God's word. So we have one Father, all right, and he's in heaven. He's watching over us, and he uses Paul in that way. And it doesn't matter how many instructors you have, there's only one Father, that's the living God. Don't you ever forget it. He sent one, which is to say the Son, Jesus Christ. Well, what does that mean again now? Yahweh's Savior, the Anointed One, that's the door. You've got to go through that door or you're not going. So sometimes it takes a little bit of thought to get down to oneness. Or you're going to, as you see, Paul's leaving that so you could make Paul a big number there. But that's not what Paul wants you to draw from it. Okay. There's only one God. That's the point. He's our Father. 16, wherefore I beseech you, be you followers of me. You imitate what I do, and I am sold out to that one. I'm sold out to God because he sent that son to me on the road to Damascus, knocked me down,

0: My ways, which be in Christ, as I teach everywhere in every church. I don't change that message. I don't change one message here some way and go over here and teach another way. You know, this is the way, you watch out for ministers, and he's teaching here, and don't you overlook it. Some we have a saying in the South, he's anybody's dog that'll hunt with him, okay? Which means whatever crowd he's in, he's gonna tickle their fancy with words. He's gonna say what they want him to say. Doesn't matter what God's word says. He knows the crowd. He knows what they want to hear. And he's going to sugarcoat their little fancies, and he's worthless. Paul is saying, hey, I don't care where I am. I don't care who I'm talking to. They all get the same message, and it is a message of God. We have one God, thousands of instructors, one truth, one God, and follow him. Follow me because I follow him. There's no other way out. And so it is. What a teacher this Paul was. How humble. You know, what would happen with a lot of people if they had a following like Paul did? Man, they would start them a church. They wouldn't travel around being roughed up everywhere they would go. They would have thousands would attend and just put him on a pedestal. He could have had, talk about being a king and reigning right there, as he said they're trying to do earlier. He could have done it. But no, he was a tent maker. He still made tents. He didn't live off of these people. He made tents wherever he went. That's Aquila and Priscilla were both tent makers. That's one of the, I guess, the reason they kind of buddied up. And then, but mainly because God had them to, and God used them, and especially Priscilla, boy, how he used her. But he did not see fit to make anything out of himself other than to teach God's word. And do you know something? That's why God gives you the word, when you'll teach it instead of yourself. When you will teach that word that he gives you, whereby people, spiritual eyes can see, their spiritual ears can hear, the simplicity in which God himself, our Father, one God, brings us the message and the Savior, whereby you have that saving grace, and God overlooks how precious it is that he loves his children. No, Paul didn't teach a different message everywhere he went. Just one, the word of God. And do you know something? Even to this day, because of Paul's honesty and straightforwardness in writing these letters to Corinth and to Thessalonica and to the Colossae and to many other places, those letters are still taught. And do you know something? He's telling the truth. They all say the same message. It's the message of God. Not different sprinkled here for one group or different from another group. God's word, straight on, straightforward, something that is palatable, can be heard by all people. Verse 18 to continue. Now, some are puffed up as though I would not come to you. Some of you just keep on doing what you're doing. You say, he's not coming. We can do whatever we want to. We'll just start our own little thing here. Puffed up means you are proud and bragging in yourself, okay? Self-righteous. We can get her done, all right? They're not listening, in other words. Verse 19, but I will come to you shortly, if the Lord will. Now, I want you to note that. If the Lord will, and will know. Not the speech of them which are puffed up, but the power. And what power is that? The word of God. That's what it amounts to. What that, the very power of God. Now, I always pray. Paul made a statement. I'm coming to you shortly, if God will, if the Lord wills. Always pray God's will, okay? You don't want anything if God doesn't want it. And that should be one of the first lines in your prayer request always. Father, if it's your will. Why? Because he knows what's best for you. And he wants what's best for you. You could ask for some dumb thing that could get you in more trouble than you can get out of. And if you do, he's not going to give it to you if you're in good standing with him. Therefore, always ask his will. That's what Paul does here. If it's God's will, I'm going to be there, and I'm going to be there shortly. And it won't be not the speech of them that are puffed up, that are a bunch of braggarts, but the power of the Holy Spirit. The power of the Holy Spirit heals, guides, directs, changes thought. Sometimes you can't change thoughts. But if it has to do with your destiny and God's will, God can take their little old minds and he can tweak them just like that and change minds and hearts to get his word done. Okay? And that's why Paul is saying, those puffed up ones don't bother me one iota. Verse 20, for the kingdom of God is not in word, but in power. You need to grab a hold of that real well. The kingdom, what does that mean exactly? It's the king and his dominion, and it's everywhere. He is our king. And it is not just the word, but it's the power that goes with it. And when you execute that power, claim it, demand it, stand for it, then that power is with you. You see, Christ gave you power over all of your enemies and the satanic force. You don't have to worry about it. Why would you get uptight about it? You're protected through the Holy Spirit. You want to know where the proof of that is? You will find it in the great book of Luke, chapter 10, beginning with verse 19. I give you power over all your enemies, including Satan, the serpent, scorpions, all the things of the book of Revelation that bring in the hard times for God's elect. You got power over them, so what are you sweating? You don't have to sweat anything. Why? The king and his dominion is not only word, but his word is power. Verse 21, to complete the chapter, what will you question? Shall I come unto you with a rod? Or in love, and in the spirit of meekness. It's up to you. You're going to get what you got coming to you. If you continue being puffed up, rest assured, Paul will be there with the rod. You might say, well, and the little bleeding heart Christians today say, oh, gracious, God forgive. Jesus wouldn't do that. Oh, well, it's his order. Don't you know what love is? He will come in love anyway, because tough love, it's bearing a rod. Otherwise, who would care? Who cares about the puffed up ones? Push them off in the ditch, get rid of them. You don't want them anyway? Well, a true Christian does, if we can convert them. So you got to put the rod to them a little bit every once in a while. And righteous indignation comes forth. And there is a bit of correction there for a puffed up one. Bring them right on down to God's level, which is power in the Holy Spirit. It would frighten me to live in this generation, in this world, with the things, the events that are transpiring, if I did not know that the power of God through the Holy Spirit was with us. Would be a frightening thing. But with his power, we're comfortable. We're at ease. We have the victory. Do you know who you can thank for that? Your Father. There's just one. You got 1,000 instructors? Maybe. But you got one Father, his word, and his power. Listen to it. Let him know you love him. It pays great dividends. All right. Bless your hearts. Listen a moment, won't you please?
1: 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You need to know what the mark of the beast is. As it's written in Revelation chapter 13, verse 8, many will be deceived. There is no need for you to be deceived. Christ said in Mark 13, 23, "Behold, I have foretold you all things." 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
0: And there we are back again. Let's have the 800 number, please. 1-800-643-4645. That number is good from Puerto Rico throughout the U.S., Alaska, Hawaii, all over Canada. If the Spirit moves, you got a question, you share it. Won't you do that? Please never ask a question about a particular reverend or denomination. We don't judge people. As today's lecture goes, God is the judge. We judge no man. But God certainly does. You do have the right for spiritual discernment to know who to listen to, though. Listen to your Father. Those of you that listen by shortwave around the world, it's always a pleasure hearing from you, and your announcer at the end of the hour will give you our mailing address. It's always a pleasure hearing from you. Now, you got a prayer request. You don't need the number or an address. Why? God knows what you're thinking right now. He loves you. He may not love what you do always, but he does love you, and he wants that love returned. If you want part of that power, you must love him and let him know. That makes his day. You can read in the last verse of Revelation chapter 4, he created all things for his pleasure. That means you. You either give him pleasure, or you're probably not going to receive any blessings, okay? It's that simple. Let him know you love him. That pleasures him. Father, around the globe we come. We ask that you lead, guide, direct, Father, touch in Yeshua's precious name. Thank you, Father. Amen. Okay, question time. We're going to go with Marie from Texas. If I can't understand the book of Revelation, what other book in the Bible can I read that is like Revelation? No, I don't want you to go there. If you've had my tapes on Revelation, I don't think you probably have, study it with me. You can order the book of Revelation, or it'll be taught. It'll be a while before it's taught on television, but it will be again. But until then, it's better that you order the tapes or CDs and let me lead you through Revelation, because it means to reveal. God wants you to know what it says. It's important. It's simple. But sometimes you need a teacher and to take you through it, that word. So I don't want you to go somewhere else, because if you can't understand the revealing, you have a problem. But I know you can. And with my help, I know certainly that you can. And I highly recommend that you do that. I could tell you that the book of Daniel is simply an overlay of the book of Revelation, but if you didn't understand Revelation, you sure wouldn't understand Daniel. So you need a little bit of help there, and that'll get it for you. Robert from Illinois, you said Satan will be released this year, 2012. Can you please explain this more? I did not say that. Okay. The only thing you could have heard me say is that we're in the generation of the fig tree, and Satan will be released during that generation. But the year certainly was not mentioned. I know a lot of people are getting nervous about December of 2012 because the Mayan calendar ends there. But it's just the end of a segment, okay? It's supposed to start over then again. But it will be interesting to see what happens there, an interesting time. But I did not say Satan would come this year. He will come to this generation, because we're in the generation of the fig tree. Stacy from North Carolina. Okay, when teaching the book of Jeremiah, you mentioned that there are pictograms, okay, in the Bible. I don't I didn't catch the verses or meaning. So can you please, where they are located in the Bible, and please explain how to do our homework on searching and edifying the pictograms. It's not pictograms, it's pictogram, okay? And what are pictograms? Okay, it is, the particular one you're talking about is Jeremiah chapter 25, verse 26. A pictogram, and it's done two times. It's done again, and if I remember right, in the 51st chapter. And it is the word translated Shishak. Shishak. Now, what makes it a pictogram is they take the last letter in the Hebrew alphabet and make it the first, and make the first letter in the Hebrew alphabet the last. And so on and so forth until it makes, could we say, a crossword puzzle, okay? In other words, there's a hidden message within it. What it ends up actually being is BBL, which is what? Babylon. It's Babel, or confusion. And that's what the pictogram is. Why would God do that? He wants your attention. He wants you to understand there are a little deeper truths. So he makes it a pictogram, and there are two of them. There's more than that, but two using Shishak. That's how you will find it. If you have a companion Bible, it explains that for you in the column, the side column. You see, some English people are not great scholars in Aramaic or Hebrew or Greek, but the person who put together the companion Bible was a fantastic scholar in both Aramaic and Hebrew and in Greek. He was so good at translating that he is the only Christian that Ginsberg allowed to proofread the Masorah. Okay. That's saying a lot. That may not mean a lot to some people, but that's tall cotton, okay? And certainly that edifies, and God leads, God directs, and how good it is. But a companion Bible would help you on that. Okay, Peter from North Carolina. Pastor Murray, thank you and your sons and staff. You're welcome. If the elect are going to blow Satan's cover as Christ, why would he even bother with them? If I were him, I would run from the elect and ignore them. Does he have to deal with the elect because it's God's orders? No. You underestimate Satan. How much of the world do you think Satan has following him? Practically all of it. Do you think, I mean, he's supernatural. He thinks that he's good enough. He can have even the elect eating right out of his hand. You see, you're underestimating him. He's going to go for you to win your heart, buddy. So you want to be set for that, all right? He thinks he's that good. And why wouldn't he? Most of the world whores after him. They think he's a great guy and laugh at Christians. Okay, we got Noreen from Louisiana. My question is this. I am aware not to wish good tidings and so forth to those who follow false teachings, but what about my wishing my boss a nice day off when he comes, does not have to work? It's you know, you have to use, God places convictions on people. That means he lets you know when he doesn't want you to do it. It seems to me like your boss is pushing religion at work, don't you? That's a mistake. That's where you make your livelihood. That's where you make your income so you can teach God's word somewhere else and plant seeds and everything. Don't do it at work. But what I'm telling you, don't fall into his trap, okay? He's a little bit on the ignorant side. So you're big enough that you can live with that and you can figure it out, okay? But sometimes you have to make your own decision, and so it is. But you're doing good. I'm proud of you. Scott from Wisconsin. You're welcome. Thank you for, I have I have stage 4 liver colon cancer. I don't know how much time I have left, but could you answer these questions on the air? Thank you. How do I properly repent? All you got to do is tell him, Father, I repent of this so it's erased from the book of life, and have a change of heart, you know. I know you have a change of heart or you wouldn't be wanting to repent. All you got to do is let him know, Father, I'm sorry, I did it. And if I cannot tolerate chemo anymore, is that okay with God? I cannot take being sick or suffering anymore. But hey, Scott, you know what? It's your ship. You're the one sailing her. But do you know, like in today's lecture, I said, always pray for God's will. If God still has a purpose here for you, even if you stop the chemo, if it's making you that sick where you're not having any quality of life, then if God still has a purpose for you, he'll fix it without it. Now, I'm not saying he will do that, but I'm saying that's what happens when you pray with God's will. But, old partner, what I'm telling you is your body is your ship. You're the captain of it. Don't you let somebody else tell you within what you really want to do. You talk it over with the Father, and you go for it. You sail your own ship. Don't you put her on the rock, but you sail her proudly and bring her forth with God's will, okay? Rich from New York. I'm very, very upset about my wife leaving me with my best friend. She left without any word to me, just up and left me. I struggle immensely daily with not being able to forgive either one of them. I want to, but I haven't been able to. I've been over 6 months now. What should I do? Well, hey, why are you worried about them? They're not fit for you. Why let them bother you? You deserve better, okay? You deserve better than those two. Why would you let them upset your life and everything when they're not fit to worry about, okay? Trash is trash, okay, if that be the case. So I'm just helping you to get your head screwed on right so that you go on, that God has something much more important for you. And you go for it, okay? Sorry this happened, but it happens in life. And if somebody's not good enough for you, sometimes God takes them out of your life. Be that as it may, that's one way to look at it. Barbara from North Carolina. My question is about children who die before the age of accountability. I am in a Bible study group, and they believe that children are innocent and are thus saved because of their innocency of our age. Don't we all have to account to the Father for our salvation and decide to love and follow him? I think this decision is made during the millennium. Please give me scripture to document, and do children under age of accountability have an angel? But haven't you ever read Matthew 19, verse 14 and 15? What did it say? They were kind of telling Jesus, they thought, well, he's tired. Get those kids out of here. Get them back. Get the children back. He said, you stop. Don't you ever suffer the little children to come to me. That means you bring them forth. Don't you dare try to drive them away from me. And he brought those little children forth, and what did he do? This is important. And I'm sure it's the 15th verse. He laid hands on them. If Jesus lays hands on children or anyone else, hey, they're home free, friend. So I hope that helps you. God is so fair that innocent is innocent. That means exactly that. There are some people, you see, maybe what you're forgetting is there are some people that are just too good for this earth age. And sometimes young people are taken home, I believe, for that very reason. God loves them. But it isn't because they didn't earn it and have to wait till the millennium. They earned it in the first earth age. Okay. I will stop there. Patty from Florida. My question is simply, I suppose, but I was wondering if the beautiful bouquet of floral arrangement that you have behind you, if they are fresh flowers. The reason I am asking is because I have been told that it's biblical order to have fresh flowers to offer up to God when we come before Him or the church settings. Well, when you look like I do, you got to have things on the set that kind of help out, okay? They are real, they are fresh, and they're beautiful, and they maybe even make me look good. And I know God is pleased with them. Thanks for asking, but they're real flowers, and God, just beautiful. We thank our Father for all of His nature. Arnett from Ohio. I was brought up in a Christian home. I was baptized when I was 15. I think of myself as a backslider. What must I do? I've always believed. Repent. That's all you have to do. Is you can't be saved again. Once you're saved, that's it. Christ does the saving. He doesn't fail. You can drift so far away from the salvation, backsliding, you can go to hell. But don't ask God to die on the cross again, as it states in Hebrews 6, to save you. He's already done His part. Now you have to do yours. Repent and let Him know He forgives you, that He will forgive you, and let Him know you love Him. My ex-wife passed and was cremated. It was her choice. That's fine. No problem. She's already with the Father, and the body's back to dust. Rachel from Oklahoma. Can you tell me when a child becomes old enough to be held accountable for their choices? No one can ever give me a definite answer. You have blessed us by teaching me, and I am sharing with my children. Well, thank you. Well, when a child becomes accountable, that means when they know that Christ died on the cross for our sins, and when they make a commitment to Him, and with full knowledge. If you ever see baptisms by the chapel, if you see a real young child being baptized, you will note whichever pastor is baptizing that child will usually talk to him a second. You won't be able to hear it, most likely. But it's to determine if the child is accountable. And I would never, you know, many people would say, well, we just don't. If they're not 12 years old, we're not going to baptize them. Well, how would you feel if a six-year-old that loved the Lord, and bless your hearts, we've got a lot of 5 and 6 years old and even younger that study with us in the simplicity that Christ teaches, that are very accountable. They know more about the Word than a lot of adults because of proper teaching. But how would you feel if you were a pastor and a six-year-old that felt accountable asked to be baptized and you refused, and on the road home there was an accident and they were killed? How would you handle that? I mean, really, before God, how would you answer? So it's best not to judge people, and it is best to know that accountability is, I know some six-year-olds that know a lot more Bible than somebody 60, some people 60 years old. Be that as it may, Laura Lee from Pennsylvania, we do not know if there are or will be more intruders. An intruder enters our home, will not leave when asked are told. I want to back up. A situation occurred that could happen in my world, so I would like to know what correctly to do. An intruder enters the home and will not leave when told. We do not know if there are or will be more intruders. We do not know if they are armed or could use something in the room to harm us. We do know that persons and others can overpower us. We wonder if after seeing, they will leave people who can ID them alive in the room. There is more than one person that can kill if killing should be take place. Question, we wonder if a window of opportunity opens, do we or can we kill them considering the above? And if this happens in a place in the community, do rules apply morally as home or... You know, have you ever read 1 Timothy chapter 5, verse 8? a person that won't protect your own family is worse than an infidel. Okay. Laura Lee, don't ever, you know, always obey your civil laws. Okay, because there are some places you're not allowed to have a weapon. But there are more equalizers than a gun. There's crossbows. There's things. Don't let somebody enter your home and bother your children. You did not invite them in. They are worthless, or they would not be there. And always make certain that you know it's not a relative or somebody like that. Usually, I have a way that if you hear somebody breaking into your home or coming into your home at night, a flash of light always startles a person. I don't care who they are. So you take your weapon, if it's legal in your state, and most states now have a permit to carry concealed, or at least most any state has the right to protect your own home, armed citizens, or as it should be. And go to a light switch, and when that door is broken through, flip that light on. It will startle them. They will probably throw their hands up. And if they are already in your house and it's obvious they have weapons in hand or something, and it's not old Uncle Peck or somebody else that's drunker than three sheets in the wind, you know, all confused, then that's it. Protect your family. You have every right to do that, okay? Don't let someone abuse your family. Get rid of them, okay? You know, crime really goes down in states like Arkansas, where many of us have permits to carry, okay? I mean, criminals, when we're armed and can take care of business, they don't want anything to do with us. And that's good judgment on their part. Gloria from Wisconsin. Okay, when we pass from this earth and go to paradise, do we communicate with others who are all also waiting judgment? Sure, you know your family that's already passed on and so forth. Communicate. God is not the God of the dead, but the living. And they are very much alive, even though the flesh is turned back to dust. That person is very much alive with the Father in paradise, or on the opposite side of paradise, and they're communicating too, probably crying a lot in their coffin. They don't have a coffin in paradise, okay? They can't afford one. They're just there. We know they don't have any clothing on necessarily, because they don't have any righteous acts, okay? But anyway, they're there, and that's it. And I'm going to have to get to this one in the next broadcast. Hey, I love you all because you enjoy studying God's Word. Most of all, God loves you for it. Hey, it's the letter He's written to you, and when you read it and study it, and take it to heart, it makes His day. And when you, and I'm talking to you, make His day, God's day, boy, is He going to bless you. You can count on it. We are brought to you by your tithes and offerings. If we have helped you, you help us keep coming to you. Won't you do that? Bless God. He will always bless you. Now, most important, though, you listen to me. You stay in His Word every day. In His Word, when you stay in it, it's a good day. You know why? Even with trouble? Because Jesus, Yeshua, is the living Word.
1: 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Thank you for watching today's program, and God bless you.

The book of Ezekiel. What a fantastic study, this book of Ezekiel. The book of Ezekiel that covers, if you would, those vehicles, those circular discs. In the Hebrew, it states very clearly that that whirlwind with the color amber traced back to the Hebrew, highly polished bronze. What an exciting thing that God's word informs us on all things. Ezekiel, one of my favorite prophets of the Bible, probably more written, not probably, but absolutely more written on what will happen in the millennium age than even the book of Revelation. Ezekiel guiding you through it, what God will expect at the final battle, Armageddon and Haman Gog, recorded in this great prophecy. I know you're going to enjoy it, the book of Ezekiel.

0: Welcome to the Shepherd's Chapel Network Family Bible Study Hour with Pastor Arnold Murray. Wisdom is understanding God's Word. Pastor Murray's unique teaching approach brings God's Word alive with meaning as he takes you on a chapter-by-chapter, verse-by-verse study of God's letter to you, the Bible. And now here is Pastor Arnold Murray.
1: Good day to you. God bless you. Say welcome to the Shepherd's Chapel. Welcome to this family Bible study hour back in our Father's Word. Hadabarim, Hebrew for these are the words. The words that Moses gave us about 30 days before his passing or back to the Father. You know, it's amazing teaching and how wonderful our Father is. Many of you may say, well, what are we doing back in the Old Testament? Well, I'm going to tell you, when we get to the 32nd chapter of Deuteronomy, that's the song of Moses. Revelation 15 says if you don't know that song, you're not going to heaven. So, you know, you're back here and you're getting the foundation of true salvation whereby you're not deceived in the end times. Now, in chapter 27, Almighty God has given you 12 curses. That's a warning. Don't do those things or you get in trouble. That's fair. And that's good, so, because you're the captain of your own ship. If you want to sell it right into the curses, hey, have a good trip. Now, in this 28th chapter, which we're now in, he gives six cursings and six blessings. Again, always fair, your choice. You can take the blessings, or you can just walk right into the cursings. And he tells you exactly how to stay out of trouble. Now, we're coming up to verse 55 of this 28th chapter, and what has happened is the Antichrist has appeared. Families are being split over it. Spiritual cannibalism, because parents are even selling their children into the slavery of the false Christ by starvation for truth. Starvation in the end times you will always find written in Amos chapter in the great book of Amos, chapter 8, verse 15, the famine in the end days is not for bread, but for hearing the word of God. Verse 13, I should have said, but be that as it may. The true bread is Christ's body, his truth. He is the word. And when you absorb that word, don't let your children be deceived by false teachings. There's a lot of it out in the world. Well, how do I know the difference? Check it out in God's Word. It's that simple. A child can understand that. If it isn't written in God's Word, it's probably a bunch of malarkey. So never follow malarkey or you'll end up in the cursings. It's your ship, you sail it. But always be responsible for your own decisions. Chapter 28, verse 55, that famine for truth continues. Spiritual cannibalism of people selling their own children by false teaching continues. A little graphic, but it's truth. Let's teach it. Verse 55 reads, so that he will not give to any of them the flesh of his children whom he shall eat, because he hath nothing left him in the siege and in the straitness wherewith thine enemies shall distress thee in all thy gates, unless you blessed. You know, never be deceived by the false Messiah. It's already beginning in this world, my friend. How are you doing? How are you fixed? Verse 56. The tender, that's tender-hearted, and delicate woman among you, which would not adventure to set the sole of her foot upon the ground of for delicateness and tenderness. Her eye shall be evil toward the husband of her bosom and toward her son and toward her daughter. In other words, this you've read it in Mark 13. When you're delivered up before the false Messiah, mother will betray daughter to death, the father the son. Well, who is death? Well, have you never read Hebrews chapter 2, verse 14? Christ came to this earth to die on the cross to destroy death, which is to say the devil. So being the devil, so it is. don't betray your children. What is this message that Satan delivers when he comes as the false Christ? I've come to rapture you out of here. A lot of people believe in that rapture, and away they go. Verse 57. and toward her young one that cometh out from between her feet, and toward her children, which she shall bear, for she shall eat them for want of all things secretly in the siege and straitness wherewith thine enemy shall distress thee in thy gates. The gates is a place of judgment.
2: Okay.
1: And certainly you have to take this as a spiritual thing. It's going to be so bad when the false Messiah comes. You know who he's going to say he is? He will say, I'm Jesus. And if you're not learned in Father's word, you're not. He can snap his fingers and lightning come down from heaven, as it's written in Revelation chapter 13. Have you ever read it? The whole world will wonder after some superstar in this generation. What will they do with someone like that, claiming to be Messiah, performing miracles in the sight of people? That's why it's written in Revelation, the whole world except for God's elect go whoring after the false Christ. Verse 58, if thou wilt not observe to do all the words of this law, God's word, that are written in this book, that thou mayest fear this glorious and fearful name, the Lord thy God. And in the Hebrew tongue, this is Yahweh Elohim. And you with companion Bibles, check out Appendix 48 and it'll explain the sacred names to you in that respect. You're either with him or you're not. The choice is yours. Our Father is always so very fair. He warns you before where the trouble is. If you walk into it, whose fault is it? Naturally, it's yours. And you know something, if you're not careful, you even lead your children into it. You're not only responsible for your own failing, but theirs also in a case like that. Sad situation. It's better to be blessed than cursed. That's what God is telling you in this chapter. Verse 59. Then the Lord will make thy plagues wonderful, and the plagues of thy seed, even great plagues, and for long continuance, and sore sickness, and of long continuance. You know what this is? Think now. Think about it. Verse 60. Moreover, he will bring upon thee all the diseases of Egypt, which thou wast afraid of, and thou shalt cleave, and they shall cleave unto thee. So what's happening when this transpires? A time element is being mentioned here if you're familiar with God's word. You ever heard of the vials? What are the vials like? All but one are just like the plagues of Egypt. Who are they poured out on? The ignorant in these end times. Ignorant is not a bad word. It just means they don't know any better because they haven't been taught. You know, salvation is a beautiful thing, but you want to make sure who it is that's saving you, whether it's the true Christ or the fake. Do you know the difference? And then many will say, well, I didn't know there were two of them. Well, then you haven't read God's word. So it's really a simple thing. The very important thing for you as God's elect to know is which one of those vials is different than the rest. And if you check the last Passover's messages, you would learn. Verse 61. Also, every sickness and every plague which is not written in the book of this law, then will the Lord bring upon thee until thou be destroyed. You know, if you deliberately go against him, he's going to bring it on. You know, you with that would prefer to hear this from the New Testament, you might read 2 Thessalonians chapter 2, verses about 7 through 10. Where he says, God tells you himself, if you want to believe that one claiming that to be me, Messiah, standing in Jerusalem, where he ought not, the son of perdition, which is Satan, if you want to believe that lie, I will help you out. I will send you strong delusion. I'll pour it out on you. I'll help you go down the wrong path if you want it. That's what he's talking about here. God is jealous. You know, he's hoping to find a virgin bride when he comes here, spiritually speaking. But if you've already hopped in the sack with the false Christ, he really doesn't need you. And you've really blown it because you didn't know the difference between the cursings and the blessings. God's fair. He warned you. It's your choice. Next verse, please. Verse 62. And you shall be left few in number, whereas ye were as the stars of heaven for multitude, because thou wouldest not obey the voice of the Lord thy God. You know, when the 10 tribes went north, went over the Caucasus Mountains, were later called Caucasians, settled Europe, many of them later migrating to America and Canada and other places in the world. They were, as God promised, numerous as the stars of heaven and the sands of sea. How many will know the truth? Very few. Don't have time to study God's word. Too important in my own upbringing, not listening to the advice of Almighty God, Yahweh Elohim. It's a bad trip, my friends. And you can read in Revelation chapter 3 and 4 where the whole world, not just a few, the whole world wonders after the false Christ. Why? They don't know any better. In a high-tech world where we have so much high technology, biblical illiteracy is rampant. 63. Listen carefully. And it shall come to pass, not maybe, it shall come to pass that as the Lord rejoiced over you to do you good and to multiply you, so the Lord will rejoice over you to destroy you and to bring you to naught. And you shall be plucked from off the land whither thou goest to possess it. You know, in the one world system, God, when God gets ready to destroy it, if you fall in with that group, if you're taken in by those lies, that misdirection, spiritually speaking, God's going to take great pleasure in showing you your ignorance. I know it, you might say, well, that sounds a little wicked. No, it's not wicked of the Father. It's totally, completely fair. He issued in the last chapter 12 curses. Don't participate in them. They're secret. In this chapter, he listed 6 curses that are not secret. Don't participate in them. Rather, participate in the 6 blessings that he listed and be blessed of Almighty God through thick, through thin, forever. He will never leave you. He will never forsake you, and you will not be deceived. Verse 64, and the Lord shall scatter thee among all people, from the one end of the earth even into the other. And there thou shalt serve other gods, which neither thou nor thy fathers have known, even wood and stone. You know that the false Christ, I don't care what religion you are, when he works miracles on the earth, all religions will heave to him. They will believe it is their leader. That's how powerful he is. See that you're not taken in. Verse 65. And among these nations shalt thou find no ease, neither shall the sole of thy feet have rest, but the Lord shall give thee there a trembling heart and failing of eyes and sorrow of mind. In other words, your eyes are not going to be able to see the truth through the deception, and your mind is going to be so confused in the deception that you're not going to know up from down or come here from Sikkim. That's our Father's word. Many might say, well, you're being a little hard on the people. Hey, I'm not being hard on the people. God is being totally fair. He's letting you know what will happen to you if you become deceived into the ways of the world instead of the ways of Almighty God. Verse 66, and thy life shall hang in doubt before thee, and thou shalt fear day and night, and shalt have none assurance of thy life. There's only one peace of mind, and that's the true Messiah and his truth. Have you read them? Have you absorbed them? For the false one is coming. And you can better understand in Ezekiel chapter 13 why God would say, I am against those that teach my children to fly to save their souls, when my outreach saving arms are there to take them. I don't know, who are you going to listen to? Traditions of man or the Word of God? It's your choice. Your ship, you sail it. Verse 67, in the morning thou shalt say, would God it were evening. And at evening thou shalt say, would God it was morning. No peace day or night. For the fear of thine heart, wherewith thou shalt fear, and for the sight of thine eyes, which thou shalt see. In other words, it's quite a thing when you're deceived. You don't know which way to turn. And you begin leaning and borrowing from other nations rather than trusting Almighty God. That's where our nation stands today. As you read back in the 12th verse of this chapter, what did it say? The Lord shall open unto thee his good treasure, the heaven to give you rain unto the land in his season, and to bless all the work of thine hand, and thou shalt lend unto many nations, and thou shalt not borrow from other nations. We're borrowing, my friend, and that pulls us away from God's blessings. You want to wake up, we're moving on along. The captivity of deception has already begun. Are you learned in our Father's word, chapter by chapter and verse by verse? Can you be had by Satan? Then not if you love the Lord, for he will never leave you, he will never forsake you, and he will promise you blessings in the middle of this storm. Just hang on and enjoy. Verse 68, and the Lord shall bring thee into Egypt again with ships, by the way whereof I spake unto thee, thou shalt see it no more again, and there you shall be sold unto your enemies for bondmen and bondwomen, and no man shall buy you. You know, do you understand what a statement of degradation that is? You're going to be sold as a slave from a slave ship, but you are so sorry nobody will pay a penny for you. They don't want you. You know, what you want to always remember, your Father does want you. He loves you. That's why he's warning you with these dire warnings of the end times. And stay with me. When we get to the 32nd chapter of the Song of Moses, you must know that song, or you're, according to Revelation 15, you're not going to make it. So it's important. That's why we're back here. And as it is written in 1 Corinthians chapter 10, verse 10, all these things happened as an example whereby you would know what it would be like at the end. Do you? You know, God considers his children more valuable.

than anything in the world. So don't fall in this cursed lot that's not worth a penny. Worthless. Absolutely no good. You might say, well, how could that be? We're children of God. We thought we were loving him. You were loving Satan, the Antichrist, because you didn't read the letter God sent you. He sent this letter to you so you wouldn't mess up, so you would have hope, so you would have his blessings. And as I've mentioned before in this same chapter, what did God say to you in Isaiah chapter 43, verse 26? He said, hey, remind me of the promises I've made to you. Let's talk about them so I can justify your life. Now, God knows the promises he's made, but he wants to know if you do. Do you know his promises? You've got to know them and you've got to claim them. You've got to talk to him about them before he can justify or bless you. I don't know how you're doing. It's up to you. It's your ship. You sail it. It is not the responsibility of any Christian to force someone to believe, but only to teach. And then you're on your own. It's make your own mind up. God will never leave you. He will never forsake you. These people that are confused where they don't know anything from one payday to the next, that's all they care about. Just making it. Without ever cracking God's word to find truth and strength and stability. To know how to beat usury. To know how to be prosperous with God's blessings. It's there for you. There's cursings and there's blessings. Your decision all the way. Okay, chapter 29, verse 1. And here we start with the very title in the Hebrew, Deuteronomy in the Greek, but in the Hebrew, these are the words. That's had e-habarim in the Hebrew tongue. These are the words. Absorb them. Live by them. These are the words of the covenant which the Lord commanded Moses to make with the children of Israel in the land of Moab, beside the covenant which he made with them in Horeb. It's not different. God is the same yesterday, he is today, and he is forever. This is his contract with you. This is his promise. Verse 2, and Moses called unto all Israel and said unto them, ye have seen all that the Lord did before your eyes in the land of Egypt unto Pharaoh, and unto all his servants, and unto all his land. You absolutely witnessed the miracles, God parting the Red Sea, feeding with you with manna, bringing quail right into the camp, a fire, a pillar of fire at night, and a cloud at day to protect you. You witnessed those things. Verse 3, the great temptations which thine eyes have seen, the signs, and those great miracles. What he's saying here, be careful that you don't grow insensitive to the miracles of God and take them for granted. Okay, they had witnessed it. Verse 4, yet the Lord hath not given you an heart to perceive, and eyes to see, and ears to hear unto this day. You can remember the miracles, but you don't understand the ultimate plan that God is working through, salvation, and testing even his very children that they're not deceived as they were in the first earth age. Verse 5, and I have led you 40 years in the wilderness. 40 is probation. Your clothes are not waxed old upon you, and thy shoes are not waxed old upon thy feet. In other words, divine intervention where God walked with them. And so it is true. But what God is teaching you here is that you must do your part. He certainly has done his. He certainly has opened the gates of heaven for you if you'll participate. He's given you the blessings and the promises if you will receive them, kind of if you claim them, and then if you do his part. Well, what is my part? Do the commandments that the Lord

0: the east, northeast side of the Dead Sea before they crossed Jordan to give all the other tribes their allotment. 9, the covenant was reiterated again before that crossing and before Moses would depart. Verse 9, keep therefore the words of this covenant. Can you do that? And do them, that you may prosper in all that you do. That's the promise. I don't know, do you want to be prosperous? I'm going to tell you what, it's not a matter of all you give to God. The more you give to God, the more you get back. You know, it's how much work you do for God in taking his seed forth, his word, and passing it and living it and sticking with the commandments. When all somebody has on their mind is finances, guess what they're after? Finances. But if you keep the words and stay out of the curses and receive the blessings, how blessed you are. And you know, again, I want to reiterate one more time how fair our Father is, that he forewarns you, don't go there or it will burny, burny, burny. You know, a child can understand that. Leave the curses alone and partake of the blessings and prosper. Verse 10, you stand this day, all of you, before the Lord your God. Your captains and your tribes, your elders, your officers, with all the men of Israel. And this is a summons for all to come to the covenant, to enter into this covenant. Everybody. It's open. 11, your little ones, your wives, and thy stranger that is in thy camp, whomsoever will, from the hewer of thy wood into the drawer of thy water, whether you're up, down, rich, poor, somewhere in between, it's open to everyone. Verse 12, it emphasizes all. Verse 12, that thou shouldest enter into covenant with the Lord thy God and into his oath, which the Lord thy God maketh with thee this day. Do you understand something? You know, man might make you an oath and he may break it. Unfortunately, there are people that will do that. Your word should never be broken, quite frankly. If you have a habit of breaking your word, you should never give it. Okay. But the main thing I want you to know, if God makes a vow and an oath, he sticks with it. You can count on it. God is the same yesterday, he is today, and he will be forever. So you can come in to his house whenever you want to. When Jesus rent that veil from top to bottom in the Holy of Holies and said, come on in. You don't need some preacher. You don't need some reverend or priest. He rent that veil and he's open to you, his child, his children, for you to participate in the great covenant that he has made, whomever you are, whomsoever will. Verse 13, that he may establish thee today for a people unto himself, and that he may be unto thee a God, as he hath said unto thee, and as he hath sworn unto thy fathers, to Abraham, to Isaac, and to Jacob. Do you know something? You've got the real thing, my friend. You have Almighty God, Yahweh. Why would you want to let some would-be Messiah deceive you? And you know, if you read the letter God has sent you to warn you, you know he's coming first. He comes at the sixth trump. The true Christ doesn't return until the seventh. The child can count. You should be able to, too. What are you going to do at the sixth trump, sixth vial, and the sixth seal? That's 666. He's coming first. And here, our Heavenly Father has made this contract with you. I'll never leave you. I'll never forsake you. You stick with me. Read his letter. Hold to it. Be a hearer, but also be a doer. 14, neither with you only do I make this covenant and this oath. 15, but with him that standeth here with us this day before the Lord our God, and also with him that is not here with us this day. In other words, generation to generation, umbilical cord to umbilical cord, to right now, today, you're a part of it. If you choose the blessings, if you hear the covenant, and if you stick with it, it's a contract with our Father. He loves you, but he's jealous, you know, and rightfully so. You know, anytime you really love someone, if reason is given, you're going to be jealous, and Lord only knows, a lot of people give him reason. When they start messing around with traditions of men that make void the letter he sent to us, deceiving the children, verse 16. I want you to know this is in paren. Hang to it till we finish the next verse, and then we'll stop for at the end of the paren. For you know how we have dwelt in the land of Egypt, and how we came through the nations which you passed by. The paren continues, verse 17, and you have seen their abominations and their idols, wood and stone, silver and gold, which were among them. End of paren. You know, when you look at false religions, what do you see? Just that, a bunch of nonsense, a bunch of falseness, that pulls children away from the real truth with lies, with misleading instructions. The word's kind of rampant. You want to strengthen your children. You know, once to thank goodness for children that are taught in God's word. You cannot deceive them. They are anchored in the word of God. And in the word of God they will stay. Verse 18, lest there should be among you man or woman or family or tribe whose heart turneth away this day from the Lord our God to go and serve the gods of these nations. Lest there should be among you a root that beareth gall and wormwood. There is so much in that. This word gall, you need to really check it out. You know what it is in the Hebrew manuscript? Rosh, R-O-S-H, which is the chief prince of Meshach, Rosh, or today Russia. Not the people, not the Christian people there, but the nation. And do you know what wormwood is? Chernobyl. Kind of want to wake up, my friend. That is wormwood. And the gall. And that's where the battle will take place. You want to remember that. So stick to God's word and wake up. The hour is late and the time of the coming. When we get to chapter 32, you're going to be blessed. So hang tough. 19. And it came to pass when he heareth the words of this curse, that he bless himself in his heart, saying, I shall have peace, though I walk in the imagination of mine heart to add drunkenness to thirst. You know, you can deceive yourself. You can say, oh, it's going to be all right. Not if it's not according to God's word. One more verse and then we're going to stop. 20, the Lord shall not spare him, but then the anger of the Lord and his jealousy shall smoke against that man. And all the curses that are written in this book shall lie upon him, and the Lord shall blot out his name from under heaven. Do you know what happens when you blot something out? You know, just try it someday. Just make a little mark and then blot it out. Where does it go? It doesn't exist anymore. God spoke and everything became something. He can speak and something becomes nothing. I don't know, what are you worth? If God loves you, you're in good standing. If you fall into the curses, there's always the millennium because God loves his children. But God is stern. When he gives you a fair break and you won't listen, whose fault is it? It's yours. Well, I just wish I could understand. Then read. Take everything traditional out of the way and read the word of God chapter by chapter and verse by verse and be instructed not from man, but from God himself. All right, don't miss the next lecture. Bless your heart, you listen a moment, won't you please?
1: The Mark of the Beast on CD is our free introductory offer to you. 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You need to know what the Mark of the Beast is. As it's written in Revelation chapter 13, verse 8, many will be deceived. There is no need for you to be deceived. Christ said in Mark 13, 23, "Behold, I have foretold you all things." 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You may also request your free CD by mailing your request to Shepherd's Chapel, Post Office Box 416, Gravette, Arkansas 72736. Don't be deceived by Satan.
0: And there we are back again. Let's have the 800 number, please. 1-800-643-4645. That number is good from Puerto Rico, throughout the U.S., Alaska, Hawaii, all over Canada. If the Spirit moves and you got a question, you share it. Won't you do that? Please never ask a question about a particular reverend, denomination, church, or organization. We don't judge people. Teach God's word, let the chips fall wherever they may, and never, never apologize for the word of God. That's what saves people. That's what gives people a foundation that they can stand on and be prosperous and blessed from our Father himself. Those of you that listen by shortwave around the world, it's always a pleasure hearing from you. And your announcer at the end of the hour will give you our mailing address. Got a prayer request? You don't need that number. You don't need an address. You know why? Because God knows what you're thinking right now. You don't even have to say it out loud. He's a cardio-knower. He knows your mind. That's why he is the judge. Because you can't con him. He knows your life. It's in the book of life. So make sure that you don't get your name erased, as he was warning there. But keep it proud. And remember that righteous acts cover a multitude of sins. See that you're pleasing to him. Father, around the globe we come. We ask that you lead, guide, direct, Father. Touch in Yeshua's precious name. Amen, amen. All right. Question time. We're going to go with Lonnie from Texas. In reference to Ezekiel 44:25, I have a sister who married but never had children. Her husband and his family have died. What is her station now? Will I be able to help her in the millennium, or will she be linked to his family? What she's drawing from here, it says that you can help anyone, and if you're one of God's Zadok, which is a Hebrew word meaning elect, that you can help during the millennium if you have a mother, father, brother, sister unmarried, that you can help them if you're one of God's elect. What? Just dress them down, discipline them, and get their act together. But in this case, naturally, when two are married, they become one flesh, and that's why God adds that to it. But if you love your sister, our Father is a loving Father, and he cuts slack. He does that when one truly can reach his heart. Joyce from California. Where did the other people come from if Adam and Eve were supposed to be the first people? Adam, you know, this is traditions of men. The Hebrew manuscripts are very specific. On the sixth day, God created all the races and told them to go fish, to go hunt, to replenish the earth. He rested the seventh day. And on the eighth day, he created in the Hebrew tongue, Eth Ha'adam, a different person, that's Adam. And then he brought Eve forth, his wife, from the helix curve of the DNA, the feminine DNA, and created Eve. I know the word says curve, and it's translated rib. Not so, it's the helix curve. You know, we have learned now concerning DNA of the helix curve. But then he brought forth those through which Christ would come. And that would be the purpose that he created, Eth Ha'adam, not just Adam. That's why we have all the races, and there should be no racial problems. As it is written in the last verse of chapter 1 in Genesis, after God created all the races, they're here. It was good. He looked and it was good. He's proud of all the races, just like they are. Bill from California, could you please give me the scripture that teach against the rapture? It doesn't necessarily teach against the rapture. It is the doctrine. It states in Ezekiel chapter 13, beginning with verse 18 and 19, I have my outstretched saving arms, and those daughters of Jerusalem, meaning the children of Israel, that sow pillars over my saving arms and then teach people to fly to save their souls, I'm against it. He desperately hates it. And yet, after 1830, when Mary MacDonald had this dream of any moment, two preachers heard it, and boy, that started it. The word rapture is not even in the Bible. And it's the main tool Satan uses when he comes at the sixth trump to gather people in, to teach them. And you know, the thing is, he didn't bring war. This is what's going to mess up a lot of people. As it is written in Daniel chapter 8, he comes in peacefully and prosperously. Love, love, love. And I'm Jesus, Jesus, Jesus, only he's a liar, liar, liar. Whitney from Oklahoma, would you please further explain Proverbs chapter 16, verse 32? 16:32, a man that can control his anger is very settled. It's self-control. A man that has self-control is a leg up on other people that are quick to snap. Okay. Self-control. You're blessed. Eric from Florida. As I recall, there is a list of cities where the Antichrist will make his triumphant entry into Jerusalem, and I can't find it. Can you tell me where I can find it? It doesn't exist. He comes, as it is written in 2 Thessalonians chapter 2, directly to Mount Zion, just as Christ will return to the Mount of Olives. And he sits in the holy place claiming, showing the world that he is God. But he is the son of perdition. Now, it's important that you know what son of perdition means. Perdition is a palie. It's one of Satan's names in the Greek. Okay. It means that he's already sentenced to perish. There's only one entity by name that has been sentenced to perish. It wasn't Judas Iscariot. He repented. It is the king of Tyre, Satan, from Ezekiel chapter 28, verses 18 and 19. He's turned to ashes from within. He's the son of perdition. Eddie from Nevada, is pharmacy in the Greek, pharmacia, does it mean witchcraft? I was told medicine is of the devil. Is it wrong? Absolutely it's wrong. Medicine is a science. And it is true that the word pharmacia, usually it is translated in the Greek, in English, wizard. Okay. Well, why would they translate pharmacy? Our word pharmacy comes from it, pharmacia. Because the wizards use drugs to put people on so-called spiritual trips, and therefore the meaning. But Luke was a medical doctor. He was a physician. God blesses physicians that are Christian and certainly that do God's work. There are good Christians among many peoples. I'm good physicians. So there's nothing wrong with taking legal, proven medicines when you're ill. It's also wonderful if you anoint yourself with the oil of our people and ask Christ to do the healing to boot. Juanita from Georgia, would you please document in the Bible where it says Satan was not born of woman? Thanks. Ezekiel 28:13. The same chapter I just forementioned. Ezekiel 28:13. It's where God says to the king of Tyrus, Tyrus in the Hebrew tongue means rock, not our rock, their rock, the fake rock. Christ is our rock, but which is Satan. He said, the cherubim in which I created in the day you were created was not born. And then it goes on, and when you get down to verse 18 and 19 of that 28th chapter of Ezekiel, it says that because of his pride, of instead of covering the mercy seat, he wanted to sit on it, a messiah connotation. You will be turned to ashes from within. And that's Satan's sentence. It still hangs, and it will be carried out. Willie from Mississippi. Where in the Bible does it say Jesus went to the bottom pits of hell and defeated Satan? Well, let's don't say he defeated Satan. Let's say that he freed his people. 1 Peter chapter 3, verses 18 and 19. Christ, while he was yet in the tomb, went all the way back to the time of Noah and gave all those people that died before the crucifixion an opportunity to accept salvation through him because he had paid the price. And when you continue reading on into chapter 4 of 1 Peter, it says he freed many of the captives. Okay, he didn't defeat Satan. Satan still exists. He is allowed, but he is locked by Michael now, but Michael's going to kick him out of heaven, as it's written in Revelation chapter 12, verses 7 and 8. Well, where's he going to kick him to? Right here on good old terra firma, earth. Woe, woe, woe to you that are on earth. Satan is with you, and he knows he has but a short time as Antichrist. It's going to happen. This generation will see it. It is written. Mike from Illinois. Why doesn't God forgive the devil and so man can overcome good and evil? Well, Mike, you should be able to overcome good and evil without the devil being done away with. Well, what's wrong? What's your problem? You have a hard time making your mind up for cursings or blessings? What good do you think it would do to you? If it's impossible for God to forgive the devil. A lot of people get confused when they read in 2 Corinthians chapter 11, where it says, no marvel, for Satan himself is transformed into an angel of light. That's where you make a very bad mistake, because the Greek manuscripts read, no marvel that some of these super preachers are wrong, because Satan himself will come disguised as an angel of light, but he's still the devil. He has work to do. And then God will not forgive him. He's going to fry him. I mean, scorch him, turn him to ashes from within. We don't want him around. He caused much of this. When we're in heaven, we don't want any more of that. It's gone. And God will take care of it. Pamela from Arkansas. I would like to know more about the sins of the father being cast upon the children. Could you explain it to me? You know, as it is written in Jeremiah chapter 31, verse 29, if the father bites on a sour grape, the child's teeth are not set on edge, and vice versa, meaning we do not answer for the sins of our father or our children. You answer only for your own sins. Where many people have lost the art of reading with understanding. And in the great book of Exodus, where the Ten Commandments are given, it states there in chapter 20 that to 10 generations, for those that disobey God, God will punish them. And many people say, well, it falls off on the children for 10 generations. No, you didn't listen. For those that disobey God, to 10 generations. I don't care if it was 1,000 generations. If they disobey God, he's still unhappy about it. It has nothing to do with offspring. It has to do with people disobeying God. The first generation that begins to love him and obey him, they only answer for their own sins. Got it? Your answer, though, properly found, Jeremiah chapter 31, verse 29. No child answers for their father's sins. Cecilia from Texas. Where in the Bible does it document that we will all be the same age in heaven? Well, it's axiomatic. In other words, what is it about a spiritual body? What is the description of a spiritual body? It doesn't get ill. It doesn't age. It doesn't wrinkle. It's not perishable. Time has no effect whatsoever on it. All the same age. God created all the souls in the first earth age. And this really shakes some people up. Well, what do you mean he created them? Well, where did you come from? Well, I came from God. That's what I'm telling you. We all came from him. But there was a first earth age before this one. I mean, science has documented it, and God's good book says there was an age before this one. If you know how to read, have you read it? There was an earth age before this, and certainly that God, you can read of it in Job chapter 38, the stars, the children of God all laughed with joy. You can read in Proverbs chapter 8, the wisdom speaking. All of God's children laughed with glee in the first earth age. In other words, age has nothing to do with the spiritual body. It lives eternally if you have a spiritual soul. Mark from North Carolina, I love studying with you. Please do not get discouraged by critics. We're going to do our best. Water off a duck's back, you know. This being politically correct is out the window. Morally correct is what, right? And if somebody doesn't like what I say, hey, push off. Coxswain, you're loaded, shove off. You know, I'm not hard up for students. And if somebody wants to criticize, let them go. You know, they criticized the Lord Jesus Christ when his word was taught. So if you teach his word chapter by chapter and verse by verse, you're going to be criticized. It doesn't bother me one iota. Thank you. Question, why was it okay for Rahab to tell a lie? It was covert activity. Two wonderful people and some very evil people wanted to kill him. And she simply pulled a covert activity, and God is for covert. I have a tape titled Covert Activity. You might want to read it. You know, it's like we get a little squeamish today. We have some, I started to say Seabees, but I mean SEALs, Navy SEALs, that this clown that did away with four contractors was captured. In some way or another, he ended up with a fat lip. And they, with covert activity, went in and captured this snake and drug him out. And now he's screaming, which they are taught. Say they punished you, they tortured you, and then you get some idiot as a leader that is afraid that waterboarding somebody is torture when they burn people at the stake, shoot women in the head that are caught. And I mean, you know, any official that tries to back people like that is slimy, sorry. Covert activity is just fine when it's for a righteous act. I know that may upset some people, but evil people do evilly, and they will lie about righteous people. Those Navy SEALs should be released immediately. They did a good thing. And, you know, quite frankly, this old combat Marine, if I'd been taking him, he would probably have a lot more than a fat lip in a nice way, and then pray for him, of course. LaDon from Washington, what can I do to help build a better relationship with my daughters and my mother? My mother has an untamed tongue. Well, just live the good life, set the example. They live by your example, and they're blessed. So, in other words, when God blesses you, people notice it. They're drawn to that. And when people are drawn to someone that's blessed, then that blessing rubs off, and that sets a good example. And they want to follow in those footsteps, which is the footsteps of Christ. Naturally, you might say, well, I want to follow in the footsteps of Christ. That's good, but you want to remember they crucified him. They even bloodied him up at one time. So you better be a little thick skin, but you better believe in the Lord God Almighty strong enough that that secondary doesn't make a bit of difference. Barbara from Nebraska. I can't remember the date that you were talking about Judas Iscariot. I'm sorry, I disagree with what you said. That is, there is nowhere in the Bible to back this up about him being cut open. Please explain this. There is scripture of this somewhere. Where did you come up with this statement? Haven't you ever read the Bible? Acts chapter 1, verse 18. Acts chapter 1, verse 18. He was hung all right, but he was split open from his Adam's apple to his navel, and his insides fell out on the ground. He had a lot of help, okay? The Kenites always are helpful when someone betrays them. A Nom from Iowa. I've been taught my whole life there is a rapture. Thank you for the truth. You are so welcome. I am still learning and have a few questions. When does the Lord come back? At which trump or vial? 777. Seventh trump, seventh seal, seventh vial. But always remember, the false Christ comes at the sixth seal, sixth trump, sixth vial, 666. That's his number. Where does it state 5 months for the tribulation period rather than 3.5 or 7 years? Revelation chapter 9. Satan's name is given in two languages, so you cannot go wrong. That chief that is over the locust army is Apollyon, that's Satan's name in Greek, destroyer, and Abaddon is his name in the Hebrew tongue, destroyer. And he is their captain, and he will have only a 5 month period, which happens to be, why does God use the locust as his sign of that army? Because it has a 5 month time that it comes out in that series in the 17 year locust, okay? Always, and when God uses things of that nature, analyze and absorb the truth. Revelation chapter 9, I'm out of time. Hey, I love you all because you enjoy studying our Father's word chapter by chapter, verse by verse. Most of all, God loves you for it. It makes his day when you read the letter that he has written to you to absorb. When you make his day, boy, is he going to make yours. We're brought to you by your tithes and offerings. If we've helped you, you help us keep coming to you. Once you do that, bless God. He will always bless you. Most important, though, you listen to me. Listen good now. You stay in his word. Every day in his word is a good day, even with trouble. Do you know why? Because Jesus, Yeshua, he is the living word.
1: 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We hope you have enjoyed studying God's word here on the Shepherd's Chapel Family Bible Study Hour with Pastor Arnold Murray. 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

Genesis 1:46, the first six chapters in God's Word. The world that was. Did you realize there was a world age before this one? Same old world, different age. The creation itself. When were the races created? You see, all the races were created separately, and you'll find that documented in these particular CDs. How and what was the sin in the garden? It will be discussed in this series also. This is a must for the serious Bible scholar, for if you do not understand how it was in the beginning, you certainly will never understand the end. I think you will find this series very rewarding and certainly will answer questions that no doubt you have always wondered about. Genesis 1:46. Hey, I know you're going to enjoy this series.

0: Welcome to the Shepherd's Chapel Network Family Bible Study Hour with Pastor Dennis Murray. Wisdom is understanding God's Word. Pastor Murray's unique teaching approach brings God's Word alive with meaning as he takes you on a chapter-by-chapter, verse-by-verse study of God's letter to you, the Bible. And now, here is Pastor Dennis Murray.
1: Good day to you. God bless you. Welcome to Shepherd's Chapel. Welcome to this family Bible study hour. Ready to get back into our Father's Word here at the chapel? We invite you to get your Bible and join us if you care to. We're going to pick it up today, 1 Samuel chapter 22, verse 17. And David is now officially on the run from Saul and his armies. In the first place, he went to Nob, where he found the high priest Ahimelech at the time. And understand, the tabernacle is in total disarray at this time. The Ark of the Covenant is not where the Mosaic Tabernacle is. So it's at Kirjath-Jearim at this particular point in time. But David is seeking advice from our Heavenly Father. And what better place than going to the priest of Nob? David basically left with the shirt on his back, was all that he had when he left Israel. And being on the run, he was desperate. And when he went to Ahimelech, the high priest, he asked, "Do you have any bread here?" And he said, "Don't have any common bread, everyday bread, but we've got the show bread, but that's holy." And he gave that to David, which was kind of stretching the law a bit. There was a gentleman there, I used the term lightly, Doeg the Edomite, and he was observing all of this. Ahimelech helping David by giving him bread, helping David by giving him the sword of Goliath. And Doeg returned to Saul and told him that Ahimelech had helped David. Well, Saul considered that treason against himself, against his kingship. He summoned Ahimelech and said, "Why were you in conspiracy with David? David's trying to kill me," which there's nothing could be further from the truth. And Ahimelech gave a very reasonable answer to him. When verse 14 of chapter 22, he said, "Who is more faithful among all thy servants than David, which is the king's son-in-law and goeth at thy bidding?" And in other words, Ahimelech was saying, you know, "I thought I was helping you by helping David. Who is more faithful among all your servants?" Well, that didn't satisfy Saul. Saul told Ahimelech, "Not only you are going to die, but your father's house is going to die as well." And that's where we pick it up with today's lesson. We ask that word of wisdom in Yeshua's precious name. Father, we ask you to open eyes, open ears this day as we pick it up. 1 Samuel chapter 22, verse 17, and it reads, "And the king," this being Saul, "said unto the footmen that stood about him, Turn and slay the priests of the Lord, because their hand also is with David." Again, that's a lie. "And because they knew when he fled," that's a lie, they had no idea. "And because they knew when he fled and did not show it me," they didn't tell me what was going on, "but the servants of the king would not put forth their hand to fall upon the priest of the Lord." They were Israelites, and they refused the king's order to slay the priests. I think the people of Israel were beginning to realize that Saul was mad. The jealousy over David's successes, the evil spirit that was upon him. And there comes a point when there's time to say to the man in charge, "No, I'm not going to do that." And that's the way God's elect should be as well. We're not going to worship the Antichrist. That's it, period. I don't care who orders us to. We're going to serve God, not man. Now, these footmen that are mentioned here, if you have a reference Bible, you have a note that in the Hebrew, that is runners. And we're talking about the Kirathites and the Pelathites, which were from the time of David. They were royal bodyguards. One of them was called even an executioner. That they got that name because their job was to hear the king's judgment, and then as a messenger they were to go and communicate the king's judgment, but also to execute the judgment. So that's what we're talking about here, very close people to the king being his royal bodyguards, but they refused to kill the priest of the Lord. Well, there's one there that's willing to do it. He's looking for a promotion. He's looking for some of those vineyards that Saul was promising the Benjamites in our last lecture. Verse 18. And the king said to Doeg, "Turn thou, and fall upon the priest." And Doeg the Edomite turned, and he fell upon the priest, and slew on that day 85 persons that did wear the linen ephod. 85 priests of God murdered by Doeg the Edomite. Now, this is in kind of in God's plan. There was a judgment passed on the house of Eli in 1 Samuel chapter 2 and followed up on in chapter 3. Due to Eli's lack of discipline and his uncontrollable sons who were priests, Hophni and Phinehas, who were going so far as they were stealing the people, the portions that should belong to the offerers of sacrifices. They were stealing God's portion of the sacrifices, and they were laying carnally with the women who came to serve at the tabernacle. So again, this partially fulfilling. And because of what Eli had allowed to come about in the priesthood, God said and sent a prophet to him that said, there's not a man in your house that's going to be old enough, gray-headed, to be a priest, a high priest anymore. And this is kind of setting things right as well, according to God's word, as far as the priesthood was concerned. You see, it was the house of Eleazar who was supposed to be the high priesthood of Israel. That was because of the zealousness of Eleazar's son Phinehas, not to be confused with Eli's son by the same name. But when the Moabites seduced Israel into idolatry, there was a Israelite man that brought a Moabitess into his tent, and they were lying carnally together. Phinehas was so zealous for the Lord that he took a spear, a javelin, into the sleeping quarters of that tent and pinned them both to the ground while they were in the very act. And it was for that reason that Phinehas' family was chosen to be the priesthood. Eli is not of Eleazar, but rather of Ithamar, Aaron's fourth son. So things are kind of, there's going to be one of Ahimelech's family that escapes, and he, Abiathar by name, will be the high priest under David for a period of time while he's the king over Hebron only. But then there's a high priest by the name of Zadok at Gibeon, and he will, that priest Zadok will end up with the high priesthood of Israel under Solomon, verse 19. And Nob, was Saul going to be satisfied with 85 priests killed? Hardly, verse 19. And Nob, the city of the priest, smote he with the edge of the sword, both men and women, children and sucklings, that means infants, and oxen and asses and sheep with the edge of the sword. This is as though this city, Nob, had a ban placed upon it. The penalty for treason to God was a total ban. You can read about that in Deuteronomy chapter 13, in which women, children, men, their livestock, everything was to be exterminated. And we have here Saul acting like treason against him, which is what he was accusing Ahimelech and the entire city of Nob of doing, being treasonous to him. He's enforcing the law that where treason against God would be a total ban. And what I think is ironic about this is it was Saul's failure to carry out a total ban on the Amalekites that caused him to be rejected by our Heavenly Father. Verse 20, and one of the sons of Ahimelech, the son of Ahitub, named Abiathar, escaped and fled after David. And we have it ironic, I think, that by what Saul did, he's going to be placing the Urim and Thummim, by which man can consult God, in the camp of David, because Abiathar fled to David. Verse 21, and Abiathar showed David, or told David, that Saul had slain the Lord's priest. David would have to know at this point in time that Saul's time on earth was very short. This was a dastardly act on the part of Saul to murder 85 of God's priests. And David said unto Abiathar, I knew it that day when Doeg the Edomite was there, that he would surely tell Saul, I have occasioned, or I have caused, the death of all the persons of thy father's house. I should have killed Doeg when I saw him there. I knew when he saw Ahimelech helping me with by giving me the showbread to eat and Goliath's sword, that he was going to go and tell Saul. David's feeling somewhat responsible. He's definitely feeling some guilt for what happened to Ahimelech's family. Verse 23, abide thou with me, fear not, for he that seeketh my life seeketh thy life, but with me thou shalt be in safe guard. And David's saying here, Saul wants me dead. Saul wants you dead as well. You stay here because I will take care of you, and I am under the divine protection of the Lord. So you'll be safe with me. Now, chapter 23, we're going to see David starting to take actions that are steps toward him becoming the king of, first of all, just Judah for the first 7 years of his reign, and then for the final 33 years of his reign, David will be the king of all Israel. Chapter 23, verse 1. Then they told David, saying, behold, the Philistines fight against Keilah, and they rob the threshing floors. Keilah, located in the lowlands of Judah. This would just be just across the border from the land of the Philistines in southern Judah. And of course, what are they robbing from the threshing floors? The fruit of the land. They're stealing the grain is what they're after. Verse 2. Therefore David inquired of the Lord. Already he's learning to use that Urim and Thummim to inquire of the Lord. You see, the priest carried a little ephod, and by drawing out the Urim and Thummim, they could obtain the God's answer to a question, and that's what's happening. David is inquiring with the Urim and Thummim with Abiathar being the high priest, or the priest anyway, saying, shall I go and smite these Philistines? And the Lord said unto David, go and smite the Philistines and save Keilah. Again, preparing David to be the king. The king would be a deliverer, if you will. And that's what David is planning on doing, is delivering the people of Judah who reside in Keilah from the attacks of the Philistines. Verse 3. And David's men said unto him, behold, we be afraid here in Judah. How much more then if we come to Keilah against the armies of the Philistines? Saul's army is still a ragtag army of between 400 and 600 men. And they're saying, you know, we're afraid of Saul's thousands of soldiers here in Judah. Do we really need any more enemies by taking on the Philistines at Keilah? Verse 4. Then David inquired of the Lord yet again. And the Lord answered him and said, Arise, go down to Keilah, for I will deliver the Philistines into thine hand. And we learn from this that it's okay to ask the Lord twice. And I don't think this indicates a lack of faith on David's part. David did not lack faith concerning Yahweh. And I think he did this simply to appease his troops. You know, some of these folks that came to David were not the highest class of people. Some of them were. Some of them were very classy people, his heroes, the 30 mighty men that served David valiantly over their careers. But it didn't anger God for David to ask twice, and I think God knew that David was simply doing this to appease his army. Yes, the Lord did say for us to go twice, and he will deliver the Philistines into our hand. Verse 5. So David and his men went to Keilah and fought with the Philistines and brought away their cattle. And they would have had to have had some livestock with them. You see, there wasn't a fast food restaurant on every corner back then. If you wanted something to eat, you had to bring it with you. And that's what this is talking about. Not only their cattle, but their booty as well. And smote them with a great slaughter. So David saved the inhabitants of Keilah. God keeps his word. And, you know, when God is fighting with you, there's absolutely nothing to fear. There's absolutely nothing to doubt. You can put your total trust in the Lord. Now, how will the people of Keilah show their appreciation to David for delivering them from the Philistines? Let's find out. Verse 6. And it came to pass when Abiathar, the son of Ahimelech, fled to David to Keilah that he came down with an ephod in his hand. Now, this is not to be understood that this is the first time that Abiathar came to David. It was very clear that Abiathar was at Nob when the massacre occurred. He went to David and communed with David, spoke about what happened, etc. David then left for Keilah, leaving Abiathar behind. Now Abiathar is joining David in Keilah, and he brought the Urim and the Thummim with him in the ephod. It's a good thing. David's going to learn to depend on the inquiring of the Lord as a tool. Verse 7. And it was told Saul that David was come to Keilah. And Saul said, God hath delivered him into mine hand, for he is shut in by entering into a town that hath gates and bars. A little bit ironic that Keilah, if you translate it from the Hebrew language, means enclosed. And that's what Saul is saying here. David is enclosed in a city with walls and gates.

gates, and he's trapped. He won't be able to slide away as he has done time and time again when he's out in the field. Verse 8, and Saul called all the people together to war, to go down to Keilah to besiege David and his men, gathering the troops. God has delivered David into my hand. Saul's delusional at this point in time. He is so eaten up with jealousy, David being successful time and time again. He's jealous of David. That evil spirit is upon him. He is delusional at this point in time. Verse 9. And David knew that Saul secretly, or practiced, which means to contrived, mischief against him. And he said to Abiathar the priest, bring hither the ephod. Always a good idea to consult the Lord. When major decisions are made in your life, you can consult the Lord. You don't need a priest with an ephod with Urim and Thummim in it. Talk to your Heavenly Father. Go to him in prayer. Ask him for a sign, or throw out a fleece to him when you have major decisions. Verse 10. Then said David, O Lord God of Israel, thy servant hath certainly heard that Saul seeketh to come to Keilah to destroy the city for my sake. Saul is planning to attack Keilah. And at this point, do you think it would bother Saul at all if a few innocent people of Judah, the residents of Keilah, happened to get killed as long as he could get to David and kill him? Of course not. Saul, and that's, you know, a sign of a good king, a good leader to me, is someone who's concerned about his people. Saul is not concerned about the people of Keilah. He's willing to sacrifice them as long as he can get to David. Verse 11. Will the men of Keilah deliver me up into his hand? David is inquiring of the Lord. Will Saul come down as thy servant hath heard? O Lord God of Israel, I beseech thee, tell thy servant. And the Lord said, he will come down. David kind of messed up there a little bit. How many questions did David ask? He asked two questions. Will the men of Keilah deliver me up unto the hand of Saul? And will Saul come down? The answer to both questions is yes, but there was only one answer given from that inquiry. He will come down. Now, we see in this a real type, being delivered up into the hands. We see a real type here, I think, for God's election, being delivered up. There'll come a time when your family will deliver you up to the Antichrist. Are you ready for that? Are you spiritually and mentally prepared for that? Because if you're one of God's elect, it is going to come to pass. But after saving the people of Keilah from the Philistines, what are they doing? They're betraying David. They're going to give him up to Saul to save their own skin. Verse 12. Then said David, will the men of Keilah deliver me and my men into the hand of Saul? And David's clarifying the answer to both questions was yes. And the Lord said, they will deliver thee up. Again, after saving them from the Philistines, but they are loyal to Saul. You see, Saul's got literally thousands of people in his armies, whereas David has 400 to 600 at this time, and they're going with the numbers and sticking with Saul. Verse 13. Then David and his men, which were about 600, they've grown from the 400 of two chapters previous, arose and departed out of Keilah and went whithersoever they could go. They escaped before the people of Keilah had the opportunity to betray them, and to go whithersoever they could go is where they could go to avoid the armies of Saul. And it was told Saul,

His hand. God is protecting that seed line through which Messiah would come. You see the first prophecy of God's word. You'll find in Genesis chapter 3 verse 15 where God is addressing the serpent and the woman Eve. And he tells them that I'm going to put enmity to the serpent between thy seed, the seed of the serpent, and the woman's seed, which would be lead us to Jesus Christ. And you will bruise his heel, the seed of the serpent, which they certainly did when they nailed him to the cross. But he, the seed line of the woman, Messiah, will bruise thy head. You see, Satan knows that that bruising is future from this point in time. And he knows that if he can cut off the seed line at David that leads to Messiah, Satan would win. Well, he wasn't successful, and God is making sure that that doesn't happen by protecting David. Now, this Ziph, a little further south than Saul was, it's about 1.5 to 2 hours southeast of Hebron, which is really close to the border with the Philistines. Verse 15, and David saw that Saul was come out to seek his life, and David was in the wilderness of Ziph in the wood. David's about to meet up with Saul's son Jonathan one final time. Verse 16, and Jonathan, Saul's son, arose and went to David into the wood and strengthened his hand in God. A lot of people think that this verse means that he went there to strengthen his own hand in God. He didn't. He went there to strengthen David's hand in the Lord. He's going to express confidence to David that David's right. Samuel did anoint you to be the king of Israel. And David's enduring some hard times here. The Psalms reveal David's inward thoughts, his emotions, and his anxieties during this period of time. And David is learning from his experiences to take refuge in the Lord, not in a cave such as the cave of Adullam. And you can learn from that as well. And I don't care how tough the going gets. You can take refuge in your Heavenly Father. And I'm not talking about a physical place you can go. I'm talking spiritually. You can go in and rest with your Heavenly Father and take refuge in Him. Verse 17, and he, this is Jonathan, the son of Saul, remember, the son of the king, said unto him, fear not, for the hand of Saul my father shall not find thee. He's trying, but he's not going to be successful. And thou shalt be king over Israel. And I, Jonathan speaking, shall be next unto thee. I'll be the second in command. And that also Saul my father knoweth. Saul knows that you're going to be the next king of Israel. Things are not going to work out entirely as Jonathan imagined. Verse 18, Jonathan will be killed in battle with Saul fighting the Philistines. Verse 18, and they two, this is Jonathan and David, made a covenant, or actually, excuse me, renewed the covenant before the Lord. And David abode in the wood, and Jonathan went to his house. He returned home. And verse 19, then came up the Ziphites to Saul to Gibeah, saying, doth not David hide himself with us or near us in strongholds in the wood, in the hill of Hakalah, which is on the south, or on the right is what the Hebrew is, of Jeshimon. Jeshimon means desolation, and it's pretty desolated there. It's the wilderness, the desert, if you will, portion of Judah. Now, the Ziphites are mentioned in the title of Psalm 54 as Ziphims. Now, Ziph, you have to understand, was a hill
a small

0: small mount, if you will, that had a really good view, a panoramic view of the entire area surrounding it. They could see for literally miles and miles. And these Ziphites were keeping an eye on David, and they're betraying David to Saul. Verse 20. Now therefore, O king, come down according to all the desire of thy soul to come down, and our part shall be to deliver him into the king's hand. They're going to betray David. Kind of reminded me of the 30 pieces of silver that Judas Iscariot collected to betray Jesus Christ. Verse 21. And Saul said, Blessed be ye of the Lord, for ye have compassion on me. Again, Saul is completely off his rocker at this point. He thinks everybody is against him. Then he turns around and, oh, blessed be the Lord, you're trying to help me. Finally, somebody that's going to deliver David, my enemy, into my hands. Saul still thinks that David is trying to kill him. Well, we'll see one of two occasions in our next lecture where David had the opportunity to kill Saul had he chosen to do so. He'll pass, and he would not touch God's anointed. Verse 22, Saul continues, Go, I pray you, prepare yet, and know and see his place, where his haunt is, in the Hebrew, this is where his foot shall be, and who hath seen him there? For it is told me that he dealeth very subtly. That David is a tricky little rascal. He's very subtle. Now, I want you to go to, he says, and make sure who hath seen him there. Do reconnaissance. Make absolutely sure that David is there. We need some reconnaissance. Verify what's been reported. Saul's getting excited. Verse 23. See, therefore, and take knowledge, or spy out, of all the lurking places where he hideth himself. And come ye again to me with the certainty, and I will go with you. And it shall come to pass, if he be in the land, that I will search him out throughout all the thousands of Judah. I will find that slippery little guy, David, and I will take care of him. Well, it's not going to happen. Why? Because God's protecting hand is over David and those who are with David. We'll come back in our next lecture and see how close the armies of Saul came to realizing Saul's plans to kill David. But once again, God intercedes and makes sure that that seed to Messiah is not cut off. We got a short message. We'll ask you to listen a moment, won't you please?
1: 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Don't be deceived by Satan.
0: Welcome back. We're glad you could join back with us. Let's have the 800 number, please. 800-643-4645. That number good throughout Puerto Rico, the U.S., and Canada. If you have a biblical question that you'd like to pose to be answered on the air, feel free to call that number and leave your question. Please don't ask questions about a specific individual denomination or organization by name. We try to teach God's Word in a positive format. Throwing out negative about others by name serves no purpose. We simply won't do it. We'll let God's Word do the teaching, the correcting, and the healing, fully capable of all three. If you're studying via the internet somewhere around the world, other than the places that can use that 800 number, your announcer at the end of the hour will give you our mailing address. Quite all right to mail your questions in, and or just drop us a note and let us know how things are going in your part of the world. We'd love to hear from you. Got a prayer request? Well, we can do away with the telephone number. You don't need a telephone. You don't need a mailing address. Talk to your Heavenly Father. Go to Him in prayer. We mentioned in the lesson today that when you have major decisions in your life, throw out a fleece. Ask God for His counsel. If you're loving and serving Him, He wants what's best for you. He will make sure what happens to you is what's best for you if you'll do things His way. We do have these prayer requests, Father. We come united as one in the name of Your Son, Jesus Christ. We ask You to look upon these, Father. You know their needs, financial difficulties, illness in families, Father. You know, if it is Your will, a special blessing on each of these. And we also lift up our military troops who are in harm's way around the world, Father. Watch over, God. Protect, touch, heal in Jesus' precious name. Amen and thank you, Father. Let's get to some questions and see what's on the mind of folks. First up today, and we had Rick yesterday. Rick, as I promised yesterday, you're first up today. Rick's from Illinois. Somewhere in the New Testament, Jesus started reading Scripture to either His disciples or the church congregation, but Jesus only read halfway through and closed the book. Pastor Arnold Murray showed us where in the Old Testament that Scripture is completed that Jesus began, but I can't find it. Where in the Bible can I find these Scriptures? It's called the gap verse. And where you're talking about in the New Testament that occurred, Jesus was reading Luke chapter 4, verses 18 and 19. And He stopped where Isaiah chapter 61, verse 2 speaks of the day of vengeance. Why did Jesus stop concerning the day of vengeance? Because He was there in the first advent. The day of vengeance occurs at the second advent and therefore didn't apply at that period of time. That's Luke chapter 4 verses 18 and 19 and Isaiah chapter 61 verse 2, the gap verse. Renee in Kentucky, in Genesis 10:2, where it states that Japheth had a son named Meshach. Is this the same Meshach that Nebuchadnezzar cast into the fiery furnace? No, it's not. It was not Meshach that was in the fiery furnace. It was Meshach. And his name was originally Mishael. The Babylonians during the captivity renamed him Meshach. And it means guest of the king. Captivity would hardly be counted as being a guest. Vinton, V-I-N-T-O-N is what I have, in California. I hope I got that correct. Why are all the giant nations eliminated by God? If you're talking about the giant peoples, the Geber, which were descendants of the Nephilim, the fallen angels, the reason that God always got rid of them was because that was Satan's plan to destroy the seed line through which Messiah would come. If no Messiah, then Satan wins. But Messiah defeated death, therefore Satan loses. The first batch of the Geber were destroyed by the flood of Noah's time. The second batch of Geber, which that second influx occurred in as early as Genesis chapter 12, where they're called Canaanites, that's with a C, they were eliminated by the sword of Israel. And it's important for you to realize that there's going to be a third influx of the Nephilim. That's when Michael and his angels boot Satan and his angels out onto earth. Woe unto you on earth if you don't have the seal of God in your mind. Gale in Georgia is 2 Thessalonians chapter 2, verses 2 and 3, talking about the Antichrist when it refers to the son of perdition. And yes, that is. Perdition means perish. There is only one who is sentenced to death by name, and it's Satan, and you can read about that in Ezekiel chapter 28, where one of his names is the King of Tyrus. In 2 Thessalonians 2, verse 4, it goes on to say that he exalteth himself, this is Satan in his role as Antichrist, above all that is called God or that is worshipped, so that he as God sitteth in the temple of God, showing himself that he is God. That's the reason that he's sentenced to die, is pride. He thinks he's that good. Dale in Virginia, will the Holy Spirit speak through us as though our mouth were a bullhorn, or will he tell us what to say, and then within that hour we will repeat his words intentionally and under our own volition, with the Holy Spirit transforming our voice into the Pentecostal tongue? And the Pentecostal tongue you can read about in Acts chapter 2. And it's very important, though, to realize the difference between what some people call the Pentecostal tongue, where that someone speaks an unintelligible gibberish, and then someone else has to interpret what that person just said. That's not the Pentecostal tongue. That's not evidence of the Holy Spirit. What happened in Acts chapter 2 was that there were people there from all over the world. In other words, they spoke multiply different languages, but they all understood what the disciples were saying as they spoke that cloven tongue that went out in every language down to the dialect of which everyone there was born. That is evidence of the Holy Spirit. That is what the elect will speak when the Holy Spirit speaks through them. I believe that the Holy Spirit will speak through the elect. I don't believe he will tell us what to say and then somehow transform our English or whatever language you speak into the Pentecostal tongue. Okay, I'll leave it at that. Tony in California, and thank you for your kind comments. We have a question about the tribulation of Antichrist. In Matthew 24, 22, Christ said, "For the elect's sake, those days," meaning the tribulation, "shall be shortened." You're right. Then in Revelation 9, 5, it says men should be tormented 5 months. Based on this, I believe you and Pastor Arnold teach the tribulation of the Antichrist is 5 months, which makes sense to me. However, in Revelation 11, it says the two witnesses will arrive on earth and prophesy 3.5 years. Actually, 1,260 days is what it says in Revelation 11. Pastor Arnold interpreted Revelation 11 that the two witnesses would arrive a few days before the Antichrist, 10 days to be exact. Why? Because in Revelation 13 it states that Antichrist will be here 42 months. The two witnesses will testify 1,260 days, prophesy is what I meant to say, 10 days longer than 42 months. Then you continue, then at the end of the 3.5 years, the Antichrist would kill the two witnesses. That sounds like the Antichrist will be here 3.5 years rather than 5 months. What am I missing? Nothing. You started out by quoting Matthew 24, 22, which states the tribulation will be shortened for the elect's sake. You answered your own question, really. It's been shortened from 42 months to 5 months in Revelation 9, verse 5, and the following verses. I think the time that the two witnesses will be prophesying will be shortened proportionally as well. In other words, the two witnesses will be here 2-3 days before the 5-month period begins. Arthur from Maryland, my question, excuse me, that I would like to ask is this. Where do you come up with the 12 tribes, excuse me, cross over the Caucasus Mountains? I have searched and searched and I can't find that at all, but I did find that the Caucasus Mountains is in Eurasia and that is mixed with Eurasian and Asian origin peoples, and it is related to Europe and Asia. Can you give me some insight into this? Well, we teach that not the all 12 tribes went north, but actually the 10 northern tribes of Israel went north over the Caucasus Mountains after the Assyrian captivity, which was prior to the captivity of Judah to the Babylonians. It's not biblical, but we offer two books that historically document that this happened. The one is called Abrahamic Covenant. It's book number 8, which we offer for an $8 donation. I prefer actually the book Missing Links Discovered in Assyrian Tablets. It's by E. Raymond Capp, a biblical historian. And that book is item 14.01 for a $15 donation. Abrahamic Covenant and Missing Links Discovered in Assyrian Tablets. Those peoples went north over the Caucasus Mountains. They didn't stay there. As you said, that's Eurasia now. They traveled through, though, and went into Europe, and many of them later migrated on to the United States and Canada. Harold in Pennsylvania, was Eve the first woman? No. God created male and female in Genesis chapter 1, verse 27. We refer to those people here in our teachings at the chapel as the sixth day creation. Why? Because they were created before God rested on the seventh day in Genesis chapter 2, verse 2. Eve was formed from Adam's rib in Genesis chapter 2:21, verse 21 and the following verses, which we refer to that creation, Adam, Eth Ha'adam in the Hebrew, and Eve as the eighth day creation. Why? Because it was after the seventh day when God rested. Leroy in Virginia, I have a question. In the book of Judges, chapter 13, verse 18, this description of the angel of the Lord name was also the description of Jesus Christ in Isaiah 9:6. His name shall be called Wonderful, and that's exactly right on both counts. Can we safely suggest that this was Jesus operating in the title position of the angel of the Lord in most of the Old Testament? Thank you for Shepherd's Chapel broadcast, because I have learned a lot that haven't learned in church, that I had not learned in church locally. 99.9% of the time, Leroy, when the angel of the Lord is mentioned in the Old Testament, it's the Lord himself manifesting himself to where man in the flesh can see him. You see, he's in a different dimension. We can't see into that dimension. Our flesh eyes can't, unless God wants us to. On a couple of occasions in the Bible, Elisha's armor bearer comes to mind. But Isaiah chapter 7, verse 14 states that a virgin will conceive. You know who that was? It was Mary, the mother of Jesus. And she'll call his name Emmanuel. Emmanuel, if you translate it, means God with us. You have to understand the Trinity, the Father, the Son, and the Holy Spirit. And they're just different offices that our Father holds. You see, Satan has different offices. He was the serpent in the garden. He's that old dragon. He's Lucifer. He's Antichrist. He has different offices. God has different offices. Daniel in Washington. You might consider ordering Pastor Arnold Murray's work, Nature of God, El Shaddai. I believe that's CD 30. And I shouldn't have started on it. Anyway, it's El Shaddai. If you'll just write in and ask for Nature of God, El Shaddai. And it's 30574. It came to me as the CD number. Good study on the Trinity. Daniel in Washington. At what point in time did early Christians use the symbol of the fish and why? Well, why first? Because it was dangerous to be a Christian. Christians were persecuted. Paul himself was part of gangs that would drag people out of their homes, put them in chains, and put them in prison. That's what the penalty for being a Christian was in different parts of the world. The fish became it's a cipher, if you will. You see, in the Greek language, the word fish is ichthy. And if you take that word ichthy and you spell it out in Greek but do it vertically, and then you let each letter be the first letter of the cipher is Jesus Christ, Son of God, Savior. And that was the symbol of the fish, came to be a sign to other Christians. If they hung a fish out on the side of the house or the door, there's going to be a church meeting tonight, is what that meant. Karen from South Dakota. thank you for your kind comments. Question, how will a person's reputation on earth affect our outcome in heaven? Are there scriptures on this? Well, there sure are. Revelation chapter 14, verse 13. Your works go with you when you die. You can't take your gold or your silver, but your works, whether good, bad, or ugly, do go with you. Also in Revelation 19, verse 8, we learn that the fine linen that our robes are made of in heaven are made up of the righteous acts of the saints. Galatians chapter 6, verse 5 just came to mind too, and that states that God will not be mocked. Whatever you reap is what you sow. You follow with the second question. The Antichrist's time on earth has been shortened. When will the two witnesses be here and for how long? We spoke of that a little bit ago. I think proportionally shortened as the length of time of Antichrist. When the Antichrist appears, what earthly signals will happen? Well, Matthew 24, verse 15, the abomination of desolation spoken by Daniel the prophet will be standing in the holy place. That's when, as we said in 2 Thessalonians chapter 4, he's going to be exalting himself above God and everything that's worshipped, claiming to be God. That's what happens when the Antichrist is here. Anthony from South Carolina, could you tell me what happened to people who kill, rape, and take their own life? Well, the penalty for the first two, murder and rape, is capital punishment. If you lie in wait and premeditatedly murder someone, homicide in other words, or if you force a woman and rape her, the penalty is death. Deuteronomy chapter 19 verse 11 and the following verses concerning murder. Deuteronomy chapter 22 verse 25 concerning rape. Now, in all cases, understand God is the judge. Always remember he is fair and impartial. He shows no favoritism. It's not written in God's word what happens when someone takes their own life, and understand I have to be very careful about what I say concerning suicide, because a lot of people will take that and say, well, that means it's okay. Well, let me tell you something. If you take your own life, the first thing that you're going to see after doing so is a very angry father. Why is that? Because you've just taken the life of one of his children, yourself. But again, he's the judge and he's the one who decides, thank goodness. Hector from Indiana, is there laughter in paradise? I know there are all kinds of wonderful love and everyone is happy, but I cannot remember you or your dad ever saying that laughter is written or is laughter just for the living. Well, I can tell you God certainly has a sense of humor. He would have to be sitting up there looking down upon us and seeing the folly that we're able to bring about on our own heads. But Elijah and the 850 prophets of Jezebel and Ahab come to mind. You remember Elijah said, okay, get two oxen. You're 850 priests of Baal and of the groves. You prepare your oxen, I'll prepare my oxen. And whoever God comes down and consumes the offering with fire, that's who really is God. And the prophets of Baal took off, and for half a day they jumped up and down, they cut themselves, it was ridiculous what they did. And Elijah said, hey, maybe your God is on vacation, or maybe your God is on a potty break. Now, if you don't think God has a sense of humor, that is an example that our Father has a sense of humor. Also in Luke chapter 15, verse 7, it states that joy will be in heaven over one sinner that repenteth. Brenda in Georgia, what trump are we in? We are in the fifth trump. Troy in Oklahoma, in the Bible, is a cubit length 25 inches. Well, if you have a companion Bible, make a note of Appendix 51.3.2.1, and it states that this measure of length is still in dispute. Guesstimates put the measure between 21 inches and 25 inches. In fact, for a long period of time, it was whatever the distance was between the king's elbow and the tip of his middle finger. I'm out of time. I love you all a great deal. Why? Because you enjoy studying his word in depth. You study his word, you read the letter that your father wrote to you. It makes his day. You make his day, he's going to make your day with blessings. We are brought to you by your tithes and offerings. If we've helped you, help us keep coming to you and to reach out to others who are lost in this world of darkness. One thing that's most important, though, and it's this, you stay in his word every day. Every day in your Father's word is a good day, even with trouble. Do you know why? It's because Jesus Yeshua, he is the living word.
1: 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We hope you have enjoyed studying God's word here on the Shepherd's Chapel Family Bible Study Hour with Pastor Dennis Murray. 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Once again, that's Shepherd's Chapel, P.O. 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We invite you to join us for the next in-depth Bible study each weekday at the same time. Thank you for watching today's program, and God bless you.

The book of James. James is a book that I know you'll enjoy because it is written, when you rightly divide it, to those that are scattered abroad. That's to say the 12 tribes, the 10 tribes scattered abroad, being very specific in your freedom of Christianity, the repentance, giving much personal instruction as far as controlling our thoughts and finding peace, and giving us those parameters wherein Christianity, defining those things that come from the Word of God. Example, that bitter and sweet water cannot come from the same spring. Well, from God's Word, you should not have both either. The practice of healing brought forth in this book of James. I know you're going to like it. James, that great book of instruction.

0: Welcome to the Shepherd's Chapel Network Family Bible Study Hour with Pastor Dennis Murray. Wisdom is understanding God's Word. Pastor Murray's unique teaching approach brings God's Word alive with meaning as he takes you on a chapter-by-chapter, verse-by-verse study of God's letter to you, the Bible. And now, here is Pastor Dennis Murray.
1: Good day to you. God bless you. Welcome to Shepherd's Chapel. Welcome to this Family Bible Study Hour. Ready to get back into our Father's Word here at the Chapel? We invite you to get your Bible and join us. We'd love to have you. We're going to pick it up today, 2 Chronicles chapter 18, verse 28. And what an interesting chapter. We had a very righteous king of Judah by the name of Jehoshaphat. And he was doing very well and had sent out the princes of the tribes and Levites and priests to teach people the Word of God. You can't expect people to do the Word of God if they don't know the Word of God. So Jehoshaphat was doing some very good things and destroying the places of idol worship. But then at the beginning of chapter 18, we learned that he had an affinity with Ahab. This means that there was a marriage. Jehoram, Jehoshaphat's son, married Ahab and Jezebel's daughter, Athaliah. That was a wicked, wicked family, from Jezebel to Ahab to the daughter. That marriage would eventually, in the future, to the point that we are here in the Bible now, would cause the Jerusalem to run with blood. Now, what had happened was Ahab had lost part of their territory, the 10 northern tribes, to Ben-Hadad, the king of Syria, Ramoth-Gilead, to be specific. And he asked Jehoshaphat, come and go up with me to Ramoth-Gilead to war with Ben-Hadad in Syria. And Jehoshaphat said, well, you know, do we have a prophet here that we could inquire of? And Jezebel and Ahab always had 400 or 450 prophets of this or that around, but they weren't prophets of God. They were false prophets. And Jehoshaphat wasn't convinced. They jumped around and said, go up to Ramoth-Gilead, the false prophets did, and you'll be victorious. Trust us. And Jehoshaphat said, don't you even have one true prophet of Yahweh here? And Ahab said, well, yeah, there is one, Micaiah, but I don't like him. He hates me and never prophesies good of me. And Jehoshaphat persisted, and they sent for Micaiah. Micaiah, the true prophet of God, told him what was going to happen was they were going to go up to Ramoth-Gilead. The shepherd would be killed and the sheep would wander around and then go home. Translated, that means Ahab the shepherd is going to die while the rest of the Israelites wander around on the hillside of Ramoth-Gilead and then eventually go home. Well, Ahab was furious at that prophecy. And he sent Micaiah back to where he came from, which we found out in the last part of our lesson yesterday. That was prison, and to feed him water and food of bread of affliction. And the last thing that we heard yesterday in our last lesson was Ahab said, take him back to prison until I come back and return in peace. In other words, until I go up to Ramoth-Gilead, war against the Syrians and return alive and well. Micaiah said, if you return from the war with Syria and Ramoth-Gilead alive and well, I'm not a prophet of God and he has not spoken through me. And with that introduction, let's ask that word of wisdom in Yeshua's precious name. Father, we ask you to open eyes, open ears this day as we pick it back up where we left off. 2 Chronicles chapter 18, verse 28, and it reads, so the king of Israel and Jehoshaphat, the king of Judah, went up to Ramoth-Gilead. Looks to me like Jehoshaphat would have changed his mind with the prophecy of Micaiah. He had to have heard what the prophecy of God was, but he's still going up to Ramoth-Gilead. with the 400 prophets that Ahab and Jezebel had be right, or would the one prophet of Yahweh be right? And the king of Israel said unto Jehoshaphat, I will disguise myself and will go to the battle, but put thou on thy robes. So the king of Israel disguised himself, and they went to battle. Ahab is disguising himself as a regular soldier, but he's putting a target on Jehoshaphat's back. And we're going to learn in the next few verses that Ben-Hadad, the king of Syria, said, don't go after small or great. In other words, don't go after anyone except Ahab, the king of Israel. So what Ahab is saying here is, I'm going to dress just like a normal soldier, but you, Jehoshaphat, put on your crown and your robes, and oh, why don't we bring your throne along with us, and we'll just set it over here to the edge of the battle. I think Ahab maybe too thinks that disguising himself might change the prophecy of Micaiah. Again, it sounds to me like Jehoshaphat would have been on the way south back to Jerusalem at this point in time. I think a lot of Jehoshaphat and what he did for the nation of Judah, but I don't think much of him playing a fool for Ahab. And that's what Ahab is doing, is playing him a fool. Here, you dress up like the king, knowing that that's all that Ben-Hadad wanted to do was to kill the king. You heard the term jumping Jehoshaphat. It looks to me like Jehoshaphat would have been jumping off of this ship and headed home. Verse 30. Now the king of Syria, that's Ben-Hadad, had commanded the captains of the chariots that were with him in his Syrian army, saying, fight ye not with small or great, save only with the king of Israel. I want you to go after Ahab. That's all that I want, is Ahab's head. This is God in control. You see, God had judged this death upon Ahab to die in battle because he stole, murdered Naboth for his vineyard. Verse 31. And it came to pass, when the captains of the chariot saw Jehoshaphat, that they said, it is the king of Israel. Ahab, in other words. Therefore they compassed, encircled about him to fight. But Jehoshaphat cried out, and the Lord helped him, and God moved them to depart from him. Jehoshaphat, we're going to learn in this lesson, the Lord thought that he had some good in him. Although he messed up big time by forming this affinity with Ahab and going into battle with him. It was Ahab that God wanted punished for what he did to Naboth and his sons. Verse 32. For it came to pass that when the captains of the chariots perceived that it was not the king of Israel, they turned back again from pursuing him. Ben-Hadad said, I want Ahab. They realized that it wasn't Ahab, it was Jehoshaphat, the king, but not the king of Israel, the king of Judah. And they pulled back. 33. And a certain man, this being one of the Syrian soldiers, drew a bow at a venture. This means in simplicity. He really wasn't aiming or trying to hit anything or anyone in particular. And smote the king of Israel, that's Ahab, between the joints of the harness on the breastplate, where he was not protected from the arrow. Therefore he said to his chariot man, turn thine hand that thou mayest carry me out of the host, for I am wounded. Let's get out of here. Now, do you think that was just a lucky shot by the Syrian soldier? I think you know not. Verse 34. And the battle increased that day. Howbeit the king of Israel stayed himself. He held himself up in his chariot so not to discourage his soldiers, up in his chariot against the Syrians until the even. and about the time of the sun going down, he died. And the prophecy of the one prophet of Yahweh, Micaiah, came to pass, whereas the false prophets, the 400, that did not come to pass. They said, go up to Ramoth-Gilead, the 400 false prophets, and you'll be successful. Well, they were wrong. You know, this wasn't the only prophecy that was fulfilled by what happened soon after this event. The great prophet Elijah prophesied in 1 Kings chapter 22 that just as the dogs licked up the blood of Naboth in Naboth's vineyard, so would the dogs lick up the blood of Ahab. And it's written there in 1 Kings 22, again, prophecy of Elijah, that the blood of Ahab would also be licked up of the dogs. And soon after Ahab died, they returned his chariot to Samaria, the capital of the 10 northern tribes. And one was assigned to clean up the chariot. And of course, he was using water to wash out the blood of Ahab. And it's written there in 1 Kings 22 that the blood of Ahab, then the dogs came along and licked it up in Samaria. Prophecy came to pass. Chapter 19, we're going to see that Jehoshaphat escaped with his life from the battles of Ramoth-Gilead, but there's still chastisement coming his way. He messed up by forming that allegiance with Ahab, and we can look back over the events of chapter 18, and I'd really like for you to hang on to two things. One is watch who you associate with. Because if you associate with ungodly people, you're going to be perceived as being ungodly yourself. And the second thing is trust in God. Don't pay attention to false prophets. We have a lot of false prophets in the world today. Don't be deceived by them. They'll lead you right into Antichrist camp. So be aware of them. Study God's word so that you know when a prophet is a false prophet or a true prophet. Let's go with chapter 19, verse 1. And Jehoshaphat, the king of Judah, returned to his house in peace to Jerusalem. That is in stark contrast to Ahab's demise. Ahab said, you hold Micaiah in prison and feed him the bread of affliction and water of affliction until I return in peace. Well, that didn't happen. He died at Ramoth-Gilead. Verse 2. And Jehu, the son of Hanani, the seer, that's another word for a prophet, this being a true prophet of God as well, went out to meet him and said to King Jehoshaphat, shouldest thou help the ungodly and love them that hate the Lord? Any question about who Jehu is talking about? There shouldn't be. He's talking about Ahab. Therefore is wrath or anger upon thee from before the Lord. War with the Moabites and the Ammonites is on the horizon. The punishment and judgment of God upon Jehoshaphat. Do things God's way and have peace and prosperity. Don't do things God's way and have turmoil and war in your life. Constant conflict. Verse 3. Nevertheless, there are good things found in thee, in that thou hast taken away the groves out of the land, and hast prepared thine heart to seek God. So in verse 2, we see reproval. In verse 3, we have approval. So, and it's always good to have something good that you've done. And what we're going to see is that this good that Jehoshaphat had is probably going to cause the punishment to be less than what it would have been for his affiliation with Ahab. This word groves check it out in the Strong, in your Strong's Concordance. It's Asheroth. And Asheroth was a Phoenician goddess. The Assyrians called this goddess Ishtar. And this is what are the word that's crept into the King James Version Bible in the book of Acts called Easter. You see, though, Easter, Ishtar, was a Phoenician goddess of fertility. And that's what the Assyrians called her. The Phoenicians called her Ashtaroth. And so Easter is actually a pagan spring festival, an orgy, if you will, in the groves. And we've let that creep into Christian religion as a religious holiday. We've got the Easter bunny, quick like a rabbit. The eggs, all symbolic of fertility and reproduction. And we've let that become a part of our high feast day of Passover, our high Sabbath. Verse 4. And Jehoshaphat dwelt at Jerusalem, and he went out again through the people from Beersheba to Mount Ephraim, and brought them back unto the Lord God of their fathers. Now this was a second time that he did this. Back in chapter 17, verse 9 and 10, he sent the princes of the tribes of Judah and the Levites and the priests throughout the land. This from Beersheba to Mount Ephraim, meaning from one end of it to the other, from north to south. And he, again, though, is adding to his list of good things that God could find in him, and that he's educating the people in the Word of God once again. He's getting serious this time about serving the Lord and serving him well. Verse 5. And he, Jehoshaphat, set judges in the land throughout all the fenced cities of Judah. Fenced cities would be larger cities and therefore centers of communication. City by city, and Judah, city by city, and that's what happened there. He sent them throughout the land teaching the word of God. Verse 6, and that's not all he did. And he said to the judges, take heed what ye do, for ye judge not for man, not for man's will, but for the Lord, the Lord's will, in other words, who is with you in judgment. You do things God's way, and he will be with you in judgment. Now, at the time of this writing, the judges were most likely Levites and priests, who were very familiar with God's law, or should be anyway. So, and let me say, start by saying that, you know, we have some good judges today. They judge fairly, but I'm afraid all too often we've allowed the system to go away from judges interpreting the Constitution to passing legislature or changing things to where what the legislature should be doing, the judges take on themselves to do. All too often, the judges are judging by precedent rather than by, you know, our ancestors set our judicial system up based on God's word. What's right and what's wrong? What's legal? What's illegal? But we've taken it now to the level where it's a judgment by precedent, not what's right or wrong, but if there's a precedent set, we have to keep doing it because it's precedent. So I look forward to the day when the judge, that's with a capital J, takes back over the reins of judgment. I want him to judge me, not some man. Verse 7. Wherefore now let the fear of the Lord be upon you. Now, this word fear, oftentimes in the Old Testament, I think the Hebrew word is yare. This is not what this word is, but usually in the Old Testament, it's yare, fear is, which can be either fear or revere. This word cannot be revere. It means alarm or dread, and it's a serious warning. fear the Lord be upon you. Now, this is directed to the judges. Take heed and do it, for there is no iniquity with the Lord our God, nor respect of persons, nor taking of gifts. The Lord doesn't take gifts. You can't buy your own redemption, your own salvation. It's not for sale. I don't care how much money you got, God will not sell your salvation to you. And what he's saying here is God won't take bribes, and you judges don't take bribes either. Respect of persons means that God does not show partiality or favoritism to one person over another. And justice should be blind. There's either a right or a wrong, not because you know somebody or you like somebody. That should not enter into a judge's mind, what's right and what's wrong. Verse 8. Moreover, in Jerusalem did Jehoshaphat set of the Levites and of the priests and of the chief, this be the heads or princes, of the fathers of Israel, for the judgment of the Lord and for controversies when they returned to Jerusalem. In other words, they would hear the cases out in the countryside, and if there was a controversy, a decision couldn't be made. In other words, they would pass it on up the line to Jerusalem, to, you could think of it as a supreme court on that level, a tribunal court. Cases that could not be decided by the judges in the outlying areas would be passed along to Jerusalem. Verse 9. And he charged them, saying, thus shall ye do in the fear of the Lord, faithfully and with a perfect heart, with a complete or a whole heart term. Your heart can also be translated as mind. Verse 10. And what cause soever shall come to you of your brethren that dwell in their cities between blood and blood. Now this is talking about criminal cases, premeditated murder, manslaughter, etc. Between law and commandment, between interpretation and application, statutes and judgments. You shall even warn them that they trespass not against the Lord, and so wrath come upon you and upon your brethren, upon the nation. This do, and ye shall not trespass. And, you know, when we teach the book of Leviticus, for example, here at Shepherd's Chapel, oftentimes we get letters from people. You're Christians. Why are you teaching the Old Testament? Jesus changed all of that. Now, Jesus didn't change one jot or tittle of the law. And when we teach people the law, we're warning them. And I like this, that when someone trespasses against the law, it can also affect the nation. But that's not to say, in other words, a nation, if you have good leaders, they're usually going to not break the law, and the nation does well. But if you have leaders who are breaking the law, the nation goes downhill and the whole nation is going to pay from the anger and the wrath of God. Now that's not to say that an individual, even if the nation is going poorly, an individual who loves and serves the Lord can come out with blessings as opposed to those who are suffering the consequences of the sin and breaking of the law. Teach or enlighten them as to God's word. Verse 11. And behold, Amariah, the chief priest, that's the high priest, is over you in all matters of the Lord.

last righteous king, such as Jehoshaphat. Now, we come to chapter 20. I mentioned in the previous chapter the judgment of the Lord was communicated to Jehoshaphat through the prophet Jehu, and things are not going to go well for Jehoshaphat. Let's see how Jehoshaphat handles it this time, though. We had cases where when a nation attacked, the king would go and try and hire other nations to help them, to protect them. Let's see how Jehoshaphat handles the adversity. Chapter 20, verse 1. It came to pass after this, after the death of Ahab, also that the children of Moab and the children of Ammon, and with them other beside the Ammonites, came against Jehoshaphat to battle. We're going to learn that these other besides in verse 10 were the people of Mount Seir. In other words, they were Edomites. Now, notice Moabites, Ammonites, and Edomites are all Adamic peoples. Moab and Ammon were descendants, the sons of Lot, who was Abraham's nephew. And of course, the Edomites were descendants of Esau, one of Jacob's, one of Isaac's sons. So we have Adamic peoples here involved in this. This would be all these events that we're reading now would be in the last 2 or 3 years of Jehoshaphat's reign. Verse 2. Then there came some that told Jehoshaphat, saying, "There cometh a great multitude against thee from beyond the sea on this side of Syria, from beyond the Dead Sea. And behold, they be in Hazazon Tamar, which is in Engedi." This would be midway along the west coast or border. In other words, they're about 15 hours of travel time via the method that they had at this time. So we're talking they're 2 days away. "And Jehoshaphat feared and set himself to seek the Lord and proclaimed a fast throughout all Judah." A fast is to humble yourself or bow before the Lord. The lesson of Chronicles: seek the Lord and he will be found of you. If you forsake the Lord, he will forsake you. "And Judah gathered themselves together to ask help of the Lord. Even out of all the cities of Judah, they came to seek the Lord." Seek the Lord, and he will be found of you. "And Jehoshaphat stood in the congregation of Judah and Jerusalem in the house of the Lord before the new court." Now, there wasn't a new court that was built. What this is the outer court was restored because over the years it had become damaged, and so it was restored. Jehoshaphat stood in the congregation. I'm sure he was on the platform that Solomon had built so that he could be seen and heard by the congregation at the dedication of the house of God. Verse 6, "And said, O Lord God of our fathers, art not thou God in heaven? And rulest not thou over all the kingdoms of the heathen? And in thine hand is there not power and might, so that none is able to withstand thee?" These words almost word for word, the words of David in 1 Chronicles chapter 29, verse 12. "Art not thou our God, who didst drive out the inhabitants of this land, the promised land, the land of Canaan, before thy people Israel, and gavest it to the seed of Abraham, thy friend forever?" Abraham is called the friend of God, not only here, but also in Isaiah chapter 41, verse 8, and even in the New Testament in James chapter 2, verse 23. Verse 8, "And they dwelt therein," Israel dwelt in the promised land, "and have built thee a sanctuary therein for thy name."

0: saying. Now, for thy name, in other words, your glory appeared in the temple, and therefore we built the sanctuary in or for thy name. If when evil cometh upon us, as the sword, judgment, or pestilence, or famine, we stand before this house and in thy presence, for thy name is in this house, and cry unto thee in our affliction or our distress, then wilt thou hear and help. This was Solomon's prayer at the dedication of Solomon's temple, that at any time that anyone of Israel was distressed, whether that be in a foreign land because they had been taken into captivity, in that case, if they would pray toward Jerusalem, that God would hear and deliver them from their distress, their oppression. Verse 10, and now behold the children of Ammon and Moab and Mount Seir, that's the Edomites, whom thou wouldest not let Israel invade when they came out of the land of Egypt, but they turned from them and destroyed them not. Now, what this is about is in Deuteronomy chapter 2, verse 4. We learn that when Israel was traveling from the land of Egypt to Canaan, to the promised land, that they asked the Moabites and the Ammonites and the Edomites at one point or another to cross their geographic land and said, we won't go to the left or right from the king's highway. We won't eat your crops. We won't drink your water. And if we do, we'll pay you for it. And they said, no, you can't. But God told them in Deuteronomy chapter 2, verse 4, God told them, you won't war against the Moabites and Ammonites and Edomites because they are Adamic peoples. Verse 11, behold, I say how they reward us to come to cast us out of thy possession, which thou hast given us to inherit. In other words, Ammon and Moab were of Lot's sons, Adamic people, Edomites of Esau. As a result of this, Numbers chapter 20, verse 21 records that Israel went around Edom and Moab and Ammon, and the going was hard, and that's when God sent the serpents, the fiery serpents among the people, and they were complaining, why did you bring us out here, God, to die in this wilderness? And when the serpents bit the people, they died, and they, as usual, went crying to Moses, "You guys, we sinned, help us, pray for us." And God instructed Moses to make that brass serpent and instructed him to put it on a pole and raise it up, and that the people looked on it and believed, in other words, they would not die from the bites of these fiery serpents. Well, we'll come back in our next lecture and see how this all turns out with the Ammonites and the Moabites and the Edomites. But Jehoshaphat's doing the right thing here. He's not running to the king of Syria, Ben-Hadad, to help him. He's not running to the king of Egypt, Pharaoh, to help him. He's turning his trust and faith in the Lord. That's the best ally you can have. I got a short message. We'll ask you to listen a moment, won't you please?
1: Exhaustive Concordance of the Bible is an invaluable tool to the serious Bible student. The Strong's Concordance lists every word used in the Bible and every passage where the word utilized may be found in the Scriptures. With the assistance of a reference numbering system, the English reader may easily translate any word back to the original Hebrew, Chaldee, or Greek in which God's Word was written. The Companion Bible is a unique study Bible. In addition to the text of the King James Version Bible, an extra wide margin contains a wealth of information not found in other Bibles. A system of structures or outlines employed by the Companion Bible will allow the readers to rightly divide the Bible. The use of these structures help the reader follow the subject matter, and therefore they are critical to an understanding of God's Word. The 198 appendixes found in the Bible cover a wide variety of topics and information which will enlighten your studies. The Companion Bible and Strongest Concordance are a must for the serious Bible student.
0: Welcome back. We're glad you could join back with us. Let's have the 800 number, please. 800-643-4645. That number good throughout the U.S., Puerto Rico, and our good friends to the north in Canada. If you have a biblical question that you'd like to pose to be answered on the air, feel free to call that 800 number and leave your question. Please don't ask questions that aren't of a biblical nature. Please don't ask questions that address a specific individual, denomination, organization by name. We try to teach God's word in a positive manner. Throwing out negative about others by name serves no purpose. We simply won't do it. We'll let God's word do the teaching, the correcting, and the healing. Got a prayer request? We can do away with the telephone number. You don't need a telephone, friend. You need to talk to your Father. You need to go to him in prayer and thank him for the many blessings that he bestows upon you. To communicate with him. You can talk to him like he's your closest relative. He is your closest relative. Talk to him like he's your Father. He is your Father. And you know what? He loves you. He may or may not love what you're doing, but he does love you. We do have these prayer requests. Father, we come united as one in the name of your Son, Jesus Christ. We ask you to look upon these, Father. You know their needs, financial difficulties, marital problems, Father. You know, if it is your will, a special blessing on each of these. We also lift up our military troops who are in harm's way around the world, Father. Watch over, guide, direct, touch, heal in Jesus' precious name. Amen and thank you, Father. All right, let's go to some questions. First up today, we have Irvin in South Carolina. In 1 Corinthians chapter 15, verse 40, it talks about celestial and terrestrial bodies. Which one is the spiritual body and which one is the flesh body? The terrestrial is the flesh body. The celestial is the spiritual body. And that's an excellent teaching by Paul there in Corinthians 15 about that we have two different bodies. Sean in Missouri, what is involved with a spiritual death? Does it mean they lose their mind and memories and then a demon takes them into the world? No, that doesn't quite mean that. Spiritual death to me is the second death. Paul's teaching in 1 Corinthians 15 that we have two bodies. And the death of the flesh body is really not all that big a deal. It's not the death of your soul. Now, the death of your soul, which is the second death, takes place after the great white throne judgment of Revelation chapter 20. That's what a spiritual death is. Now, there are people in Revelation chapter 20 brought to mind that you have people who are spiritually dead. But now what that is that they've gone so far away from God and lost their way and lost their focus. But everyone other than God's elect through the millennium, the thousand-year period, will be dead, as it states there in Revelation chapter 20. And it doesn't mean the second death. It means they will be spiritually dead, though. Then you have the white throne judgment, but also before the white throne judgment, it's going to be a great period of teaching. And I don't know who this is or where they're from. The Canaan was sent away. Was Ham also sent away? And I'm sure this person is asking about what happened in Genesis chapter 9 when Ham uncovered his father's nakedness. And Canaan was the result. Canaan was sent away and cursed, not by God, but by Noah. Why? Because Canaan was the result of an incestuous relationship between his son and his wife. That's what to uncover your father's nakedness means, is to lie with his wife. Leviticus chapter 18 and Leviticus chapter 20 will document that. Maryland and Arizona, Ezekiel 13, where you say it talks about not flying away. I can't find it, and I'm trying to help someone else. Well, look in Ezekiel chapter 13, verse 20, and you'll find there the Lord speaking. He says, I will let the souls go, even the souls that you hunt to make them fly. And in previous verses, it talks about that they sew pillows or coverings to cover the arms, the outstretched arms of God, to try and help his children and teach them to fly to save their souls. And God says, I'm against it. Laureano in Colorado, where does it say we'll all be female in the eternity? I find it odd when all angels are male. And you heard me speaking, I'm sure. I was speaking spiritually about that period of time and saying that we are all going to be the bride of Christ. Bride is feminine, and that's what I meant by we will all be feminine, because we'll be the bride of Christ. But you're right, there won't be male and female. We only have male and female bodies in our flesh bodies, not our spiritual. Jordan in Missouri, how do I equip myself with the right words when someone in my family is suffering from addiction? Well, I might suggest you or your family or both set up an intervention, now, which is a meeting in which you confront the person about their addiction. And you need to be very careful about how you do that, though, because you can, it can go bad on you in a hurry if you don't prepare. There are people who can, professional people who do this sort of thing day in and day out. I would first seek their input, their help in confronting this relative with their addiction. Again, it can be a very positive thing. It can also be a very negative thing if you don't do it right. So seek out professionals, and hopefully you can get your loved one back and have them back to being straight again. We'll have that in prayer here at the chapel. Donna in Georgia, is it a sin to be cremated? Absolutely not. Ecclesiastes chapter 12, verses 6 and 7, we learn that when we die, the flesh returns to the earth from which it came, and the spirit returns to our heavenly Father from whence it came. So how the flesh gets back to the earth doesn't matter. But beware of this, you're never going to need your flesh body again. This teaching that when Jesus returns, all the graves are going to open and all these flesh bodies are going to come up out of the grave is not true. That's false teaching. Who would want to go through the eternity in a flesh body, a body that gets old, a body that gets sick? We have something better waiting on us, and that's our spiritual bodies when we step out of this flesh. Now, you do have funeral directors that would love to sell you or your relatives a $15,000 casket and funeral service. Why? Because they make money when you do that. But cremation is an inexpensive alternative to expensive funerals. Funerals are not for the person who is deceased. They're for the surviving family and friends to celebrate the life of that person who's gone on and to remember them. Vera in Illinois, just as easily done with an urn with ashes in it as a casket with the remains in it. Vera in Illinois, I'm a woman of color. Are all Caucasians considered white people? Are they the tribes of Israel? Okay, well, yes. You say you're a woman of color. Now, that means you are one of the ethnic peoples who were created by the Lord in Genesis chapter 1. Now, the descendants of Abraham, more through Isaac and Jacob, are Caucasian peoples. They're Adamic peoples. They became known as Caucasians after the 10 northern tribes went into captivity to the Assyrians. And when that captivity ended, those peoples went north over the Caucasus Mountains. And that's how they became known as Caucasian peoples. And they settled in Europe and then migrated many of them on to the United States and Canada. Most of them haven't a clue who they are today. Richard in Arizona. I can't find Yahweh in my Bible or the Strong's Concordance. Where can I find it in Scripture? Well, there's four places in the book of Esther, maybe five. There's one place in the book of Psalms, but they're in acrostics. And the best thing for you to do, Richard, probably would be to order a paper written by Pastor Arnold Murray entitled The Sacred Name. It's free. If you're sending a donation or ordering CDs or tapes, you can request that and we'll include it at no charge. If you're not ordering or placing a donation, feel free to send a stamped self-addressed business size envelope and we'll be happy to send a copy of The Sacred Name. Venus in Alabama, Mark 3:29 says, in quotes, "But he that shall blaspheme against the Holy Spirit hath never forgiveness, but is in danger of eternal damnation." Could you elaborate on that verse and tell me what that means, please, and thank you. Be happy to. You also find in Luke chapter 12, verses 10 through 13. Now, to blaspheme the Holy Spirit is for one of God's election to refuse the Holy Spirit to speak through them when they're delivered up before the synagogues of Satan, Revelation 2:9 and 3:9. Now, that is unforgivable. It's impossible that anyone has committed that sin at this point in time. Why? Because none of God's elect have been delivered up before the synagogues of Satan. Greg from Florida. I'm a longtime student. Thank you for your service. I was in the Army in the Vietnam era. Thank you for serving our country. My question, what is the difference between a prophet and a disciple? Thank you for your teaching chapter by chapter, verse by verse. Have a blessed day in Jesus' name, I pray. And I hope you have a blessed day as well, Greg. Okay, good question. A prophet, for the most part, appeared in the Old Testament. You've got the prophets Isaiah, Jeremiah, Ezekiel, Daniel, and the minor prophets. We did have prophets in the New Testament. John the Baptist was a prophet. Of course, Jesus Christ would be considered a prophet. A prophet is also called a seer in the Old Testament. We had an example of that today in our lesson. A prophet speaks the word of God. Now, a disciple, on the other hand, and you'll find that word only used in the New Testament, and it's the Greek word mathetes, and it means a learner or a pupil. An apostle is the next step up from a disciple. When Jesus sent the disciples forth, that's what apostle means, is one sent forth. They then became not disciples, but apostles. Robert from Missouri, and thank you for your kind comments. Question, we would like to know if the whole earth was flooded when Noah made the ark and then the flood. Maybe we will hear this on the air. I hope you do. I hope you're watching and hear it. But it's possible that the entire earth was flooded, but it's also possible that not the entire earth was flooded. How do we have the races on earth today? Well, Noah was instructed to take two of every flesh. That would certainly include people of color, the Gentiles, the nations, and ethnos, if you will. But anyway, one day we'll know whether it was the entire earth or just the area. What was the purpose of Noah's flood? It was to wipe out the descendants, the children, the Geber of the fallen angels, because that was Satan's plan to pollute the seed line through which Messiah would come. Satan knew that if Messiah came, he was doomed. But if there was no Messiah, Satan wins. Lee in Mississippi, what will we wear in heaven? Where is that in Scripture? Revelation chapter 19, verse 8. The fine linen in your robe is made up of your righteous acts. Some folks are going to have not long, nice robes. Some folks are going to be looking for a tree to stand behind. Gina in Massachusetts, please explain how Cain is the child of the devil. Don't know how a snake can get someone pregnant. Snakes don't talk either. And the serpent in the Garden of Eden spoke. Genesis chapter 3, verse 1. When you think of the serpent, don't think of a snake. You're going to be on the wrong track. The Satan was the serpent in the Garden of Eden. That's the reason he could speak. He seduced Mother Eve. And then the Greek, it's that Paul wrote, I don't want you to be seduced or deceived as Eve was deceived by the Satan. That word means expatio in the Greek. It means holy, seduced. So, and, you know, if you think an angel couldn't impregnate a woman, you're not familiar with Genesis chapter 6 because it happened and it happened more than once. Anonymous in West Virginia, was Jesus Michael the archangel that threw out Satan and his army out of heaven? No, on two counts. One, it's almost, it's nigh unto blasphemy to call Jesus an angel. He's not an angel. Also, that Michael throwing out Satan and his army, that hasn't happened yet. That's a future event. So that happens when Revelation chapter 12, verse 6 and the following verses come to pass. Michael and his angels war against Satan and his angels. Michael prevails and throws Satan out onto earth, and it's woe unto you on earth. Dalton in Texas, please explain Deuteronomy chapter 19, verse 12. Well, let's back up to verse 11. If someone lies in wait and murders someone, then in verse 12, the elders of his city shall turn the murderer over to the avenger of blood. That would be a kinsman redeemer, the closest relative, that he may die. In other words, we're talking about capital punishment. And that's what God teaches, is if someone lies in wait, and then what this going to the elders is, they if they flee to one of the cities of refuge, which there were six in Israel, three on the east side of Jordan and three on the west side of Jordan, that the elders and the priest were to make a determination whether the person was guilty or innocent. If the person were innocent, they could stay in the city of refuge and live there and not have to worry about retribution from the next of kin to the deceased. However, if they were guilty, then they were to send the murderer back to his city and turn him over to the kinsman redeemer. Capital punishment. Yet God said, do things this way and people will see, and these things will cease to happen among you. We have a lot of it happening among us today. Rodney in Mississippi, how did the Kenites survive the flood? Well, first, let's document that we know they did. We can do that in 1 Chronicles chapter 2, verse 55. That was centuries after the flood, and you had Kenites there. Again, Noah was instructed to take two of every flesh. So if the entire world were flooded during the time of Noah's flood, there were two Kenites on board the ark. If the whole earth, partial earth, wasn't flooded, the Kenites could have been residing there during that time. Larry in Ohio, who are the Kenites on earth today? Well, Kenites, the meaning is in the definition of the translation, if you would, of the word. Take your Strong's Concordance and look up the word Kenite. you'll find that it's Hebrew word 7017, which means patron from Hebrew word 7014. 7014 is Cain. Patron, if you go back to the first of your Hebrew dictionary, you'll find that that's an abbreviation for patronymic, which means descendants from the father's side. So the word 7017 means children of Cain is what it means. AJ from Michigan. I watch the program in the mornings. Dish Network 2. Question. Is there a CD, DVD on the tears? No. Perhaps I'll do a message on that. Thanks for the suggestion in the future concerning tears. I'm certain that Pastor Arnold Murray discussed the tears on the Kenites message, and that is CD 30436, and you could order that. I'm sure that goes into the tears. And I'm getting the out-of-time signal. I do want you all to know that I love you a great deal, because you make a little time each day, whether it's in the morning, midday, or in the evening, to pull out the letter that God wrote to you and to study it, to seek God. And when you seek Him and the lesson from our Chronicles, you will find Him. And, you know, it makes Father's Day when He sees you studying the Word, trying to be pleasing to Him. Blessings always follow. We are brought to you by your tithes and offerings. If we've helped you, help us keep coming to you and to reach out to others who are lost in this world of darkness. Most important this, beloved, you stay in His Word every day. Every day in His Word is a good day, even with trouble. You know why? It's because Jesus, Yeshua, He is the living Word.
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The Mark of the Beast on CD is our free introductory offer to you. What is the Mark of the Beast? 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You need to know what the Mark of the Beast is. 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Christ said in Mark 13, 23, "Behold, I have foretold you all things." 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

0: Welcome to the Shepherd's Chapel Network Family Bible Study Hour with Pastor Dennis Murray. Wisdom is understanding God's Word. Pastor Murray's unique teaching approach brings God's Word alive with meaning as he takes you on a chapter-by-chapter, verse-by-verse study of God's letter to you, the Bible. And now, here is Pastor Dennis Murray.
1: Good day to you. God bless you. Welcome to Shepherd's Chapel. Welcome to this Family Bible Study Hour. Ready to get back into our Father's Word here at the chapel. We're going to pick it up today, Leviticus chapter 5, verse 1. Vayikara in the Hebrew language, meaning, and he called. The he, of course, being the Lord. The Lord was holy, and he called upon his chosen people, Israel, to be holy as well. And don't forget the purpose of what God is doing here in Leviticus and the first 10 plus chapters of Numbers is preparing the people of Israel to move into the promised land. And I'll remind you, it's a very unclean land. And God is showing the people how to be clean, and if they should defile themselves, how to become clean once again. We left off in our last lecture. We had begun the sin offerings, and we're going to be covering today the trespass offerings, and they're basically the same. I would say the main difference is that the sins are of the people concerning things that they did do against God's commandments. On the trespass offerings, it's more of omission, meaning something that they failed to do. And that's a different kind of sin, and the punishment is separate. The means of atoning it is different than that with the sin offerings. So the main funk part of the trespass offering that's different, it can become pretty costly for the violator of the either the Lord or another person of Israel, because not only do they have to pay the penalty, they have to pay a fifth part, 20% in addition. So we're going to see today that that could become quite expensive depending on the situation. So with that introduction, let's ask that word of wisdom in Yeshua's precious name. Father, we ask you to open eyes, open ears this day. Chapter 5, verse 1. And if a soul sin and hear the voice of swearing, and is a witness, whether he hath seen or known of it, if he do not utter it, then he shall bear his iniquity. That's probably one of the more misunderstood verses of the Old Testament. And you need a Strong's Concordance to really check this out. The word utter in this verse in the Hebrew is nagad, and it means to stand boldly opposite or to denounce something. Some people read this verse and think that if you hear somebody saying a curse word, that that's what this is all about. That's not what this verse is about at all. What this is talking about is if someone is, let's say, for example, in the gate of a city, which is where court was held, and if the judge called for, does anyone know anything about this particular instance, this accused criminal or the crime, the act of the crime? And if you knew something and failed to say something, that's what this is talking about. That's another thing we learn from these. We don't apply these sin and trespass offerings anymore, but by studying this, we learn what's pleasing to our Heavenly Father and what's not pleasing to our Heavenly Father. He thinks it's wrong for people to know something in a legal situation when a potential criminal is being charged and not say something. So that's what this is talking about. And bear his iniquity, that basically means that it would be God's judgment. It could be anything from not having any children. It could be being struck with an illness. It could be banishment completely from the kingdom. The perverseness is what iniquity is, and God, they would bear his iniquity, meaning whatever God decides is what you'll get, verse 2. Or if a soul touch any unclean thing, and this being foul in a moral sense, whether it be a carcass of an unclean beast, or a carcass of unclean cattle, or the carcass of unclean creeping things, and if it be hidden from him, he also shall be unclean and guilty. And again, God telling the people of Israel that he wants them to be clean and how to cleanse themselves if they should become defiled. The creeping things will come to better definition of that when we get to chapter 11, but basically you're talking about rodents in that case. And this, if it be hidden from him, it mean doesn't necessarily mean that somebody took it and hid it from him. What it means is that he forgot to cleanse himself. Again, we're seeing acts of omission, meaning that the person failed to do something that God commanded that they do, in this case, cleanse themselves, as opposed to acts of commission, where the person does something that is against God's commandments. Verse 4. Or if a soul swear, pronouncing with his lips to do evil or to do good. In other words, to say anything, to do good, to say good or evil. Whatsoever it be that a man shall pronounce with an oath, and it be hid from him, when he knoweth of it, then he shall be guilty in one of these being the trespasses, which requires expiation or atonement, if you will. Now, this is basically saying don't swear to anything, whether it's good or bad. Jesus taught us the same thing in Matthew chapter 5, verses 33 through 36. And he teaches us there, don't swear by Jerusalem, don't swear by heaven. Just don't swear at all. Let your yea be yea and your nay be nay. In other words, you don't need to swear everything that you say. Your yes should be good enough, your no should be good enough, without you having to swear by heaven or Jerusalem that what you're saying is the truth. And I couldn't help but think in this verse, have you ever talked to someone and the person says, well, I'm going to be completely honest with you. And I always stop and think, well, thanks for telling me that. If you're ever not going to be completely honest with me, or will you warn me of that as well? But that's what Jesus is saying, is you don't have to swear about everything, especially something that doesn't amount to a hill of beans. Verse 5, and it shall be when he shall be guilty in one of these things, when it comes to his recognition or remembrance, that he shall confess that he hath sinned in the thing. This is to fall short or stumble. And he shall bring his trespass offering unto the Lord for his sin, which he hath sinned, a female from the flock, a lamb or a kid of the goats for a sin offering, and the priest shall make an atonement for him concerning his sin. The priest is an intercessor between God and the people of Israel. Now, this trespass offering, make a note of Companion Bible Appendix 43:2-6, and you have there in Appendix 43 a list of all the various types of offerings and what they were, what they meant. This is a different word than what we've run into, so let's talk about that a minute. The trespass offering is asham in the Hebrew, and it relates to sins of omission. And in other words, failing to do something that God commanded, whereas kata'a, which is the sin offering that we've been dealing with up to this point, relates to sins of commission. In relation to Mosaic law, asham are sins of error arising from ignorance or negligence. But when guilt proven, atonement is required. Verse 7. And if he be not able to bring a lamb, in other words, if he couldn't afford a lamb, then he shall bring of his for his trespass, which he hath committed, two turtle doves or two young pigeons unto the Lord, one for a sin offering and the other for a burnt offering. And many scholars from many years ago have wrestled with this verse. Why two pigeons or two turtle doves? And well, it's very clear that you had to have a sin offering before you could make the burnt offering. And splitting one of the birds in half wouldn't be permissible, because then that would be an incomplete sacrifice. Jesus, when he was hanging on the cross, the sacrifice for one and all time, they didn't even so much as break a leg on him. That was foretold and prophesied many years before. Also, the fat on one of the birds couldn't be separated by the priest to be put on the altar fire, as with the peace offering was with the goat or the sheep. They might be able to do that now with microsurgery, but basically at this time the priest had pretty sharp butcher knives was what they were dealing with as tools. Verse 8, and he shall bring them unto the priest, who shall offer that which is for the sin offering first, and wring off his head from his neck, but shall not divide it asunder. The same procedure as with the burnt sacrifice in chapter 1. I don't believe that the head was completely removed, because again, that would render the sacrifice incomplete, would not have been permissible. Rather than removing the head completely, they put, I think, used a knife to make a small incision on the neck, which would have been enough to kill the bird, and then they squeezed the blood out on the side of the altar, but left the head partially attached. Verse 9, and he shall sprinkle the blood of the sin offering upon the side of the altar. And this, of course, would be the altar of burnt offering. And the rest of the blood shall be wrung out at the bottom of the altar. It is a sin offering. The sin offering, the blood was to go down and out, symbolic of going away from the kingdom of God. Get the sin out and away. We don't want the sin to be hanging on us. Verse 10. And he, this being the priest, shall offer the second for a burnt offering according to the manner or the ordinance, and the priest shall make an atonement for him for his sin which he hath sinned, and that shall be forgiven him. And I'd like to, at least once a day, as we talk about these sacrificial animals, to remind our younger viewers that today we don't kill animals to make God pleased with us. In fact, it would do the opposite. It would anger your Father if you killed an animal because you messed up and sinned. Hosea chapter 6, verse 6, it states God wants our mercy. That's our love more than sacrifice, and he wants us to have knowledge of him more than burnt offerings. Also in the New Testament, Hebrews chapter 9, verses 13 and 14 states that if the blood of bulls and goats and the ashes of a red heifer could make us clean, how much more the blood of Jesus Christ. So we don't wash our blood in the sins of bulls or goats today. We wash our blood, our sins, in the blood of Jesus Christ. Verse 11. But if he be not able to bring two turtle doves or two young pigeons, we're talking about someone who was nigh unto destitute, couldn't even afford two turtle doves or two pigeons. Then he that sinned shall bring for his offering the tenth part of an ephah of fine flour for a sin offering. He shall put no oil upon it, neither shall he put any frankincense thereon, for it is a sin offering. In no way should a sin offering take on the resemblance to a minka, a meat offering, which is would have oil and frankincense offered with it. A sin offering, when someone was making a sin offering, they were not in good standing with our Heavenly Father. And if you wanted to offer, as we covered in chapter 1, an olah, a burnt sacrifice, or chapter 2, the meat offering, the minka in the Hebrew, or in chapter 3, a peace offering, shalem in the Hebrew tongue, you had to be in good standing with the Lord. And that means if you had sin or trespass hanging on you, you had to get rid of it before you could offer the other. But I like the way that God makes forgiveness equally available to all. Someone doesn't get preferential status depending on how much money they have. God requires what you have and can afford, but all are equally forgiven regardless of which of the sacrifices you offer. Verse 12, then shall he bring it to the priest, and the priest shall take his handful of it, this is the flour, the fine flour of verse 11, and even a memorial thereof, and burn it on the altar according to the offerings made by fire unto the Lord. It is a sin offering. Verse 13, and the priest shall make an atonement for him as touching his sin that he hath sinned in one of these, the trespasses of verses 1 through 4, and it shall be forgiven him, and the remnant shall be the priest as a meat offering. And this confuses people. You just said that it couldn't have oil or incense because then it would have the appearance of a minka, a meat offering. But here it says, you shall give it to the priest as a meat offering. All this means is it's a sin offering, but just like the meat offering, you give the remainder to the priest. It's his portion and to be eaten just as a sacrificial animal for a sin offering of a person other than the priest himself would be eaten by the priest. That kind of symbolic of the priest getting rid of the sin, if you will. Verse 14, and the Lord spake unto Moses, saying, now we have, anytime you hear that phrase, your ears should perk up, and you should realize we're about to switch gears here. Something new is going to be brought up. We're going to change the subject a little bit. Verse 15, if a soul, that's nephesh in the Hebrew, commit a trespass and sin through ignorance in the holy things of the Lord, then he shall bring for his trespass unto the Lord a ram, always symbolic of strength, without blemish. Again, that example of Christ who was sacrificed and offered up without spot or blemish. Out of the flocks with thy estimation by shekels of silver, after the shekel of the sanctuary for a trespass offering. Now, this trespass in the first phrase of verse 15 is me'al in the Hebrew, and it's unfaithfulness. In other words, it's someone failing, and it's unfaithfulness concerning our Heavenly Father. In other words, it's someone being unfaithful in, for example, paying their tithes. That could be they're unfaithful in their sacrifices, offering less than the perfect one of the flock or the herd, or failing to offer up the first fruits, such as the firstborn of every animal was God's, and that's the way it was under the law. But if you failed to give to God what is rightfully His, you've been unfaithful and you've trespassed against the Lord. This thy estimation is, at this point in time when this was first given, was speaking of Moses. In other words, Moses would set the value of the animal and put it in shekels of silver. And later on, that responsibility would be passed along to the priests. Verse 16, and he shall make amends for the harm that he hath done in the holy thing, and shall add the fifth part thereto, 20%, in other words, and give it unto the priest. And the priest shall make an atonement for him with the ram of the trespass offering, and it shall be forgiven him. And this, the sacrifice, that case, would be the same as the sin offering that we've already discussed. And on this, it's interesting to note, too, that if you two men sinned and they brought two rams to Moses, or later the high priest, and well, how much difference in value could there be? Well, you see, that's where it came into the judgment of Moses or the high priest. And I think that little bit of flexibility was left to where if a person, the offense was somewhat on the minor side, didn't amount to a whole lot, then he would value the ram at less. You see, because the guilty party had to pay 20% in addition to whatever Moses or the high priest said the value of the animal was. On the other hand, if the offense were pretty serious, then Moses or the high priest could go ahead and say, well, no, this ram's worth 100 shekels rather than the 10 shekels that he valued the one who had the lesser offense. Verse 17, and if a soul sin and commit any of these things which are forbidden to be done by the commandments of the Lord, though he wished it not, he was ignorant of it, in other words, yet is he guilty and shall bear his iniquity. And once it's called to his attention, guilt is there, and it must be expiated through the trespass offering. Verse 18, and he shall bring a ram without blemish out of the flock, with thy estimation for a trespass offering unto the priest. And the priest shall make an atonement for him concerning his ignorance wherein he erred and wished it not. He didn't know it, and it shall be forgiven him. And note there's a little bit of different twist with that trespass offering. There was at his estimation, but there was no additional fifth part or 20%. Why? Because it was basically done in ignorance and the person didn't know any better. Verse 19, it is a trespass offering. He hath certainly trespassed against the Lord. Now in chapter 6, we're going to be talking about the first seven verses are still talking about the sin and trespass offerings, and they have to do with trespass in human affairs. And the first one we were talking about from verse 14 on was acts that were a trespass against God's rights. Now we're going to switch gears and be talking about those who trespass against another member of the congregation. And I'll warn you, where it says neighbor, it's not necessarily talking about someone who owns the property immediately attached to your property. A neighbor is anyone who's of the nation of Israel. Chapter 6, verse 1. And the Lord spake unto Moses, saying, again, tune your ears up, we're going to switch gears here. If a soul sin and commit a trespass, this is maal in the Hebrew, against the Lord, and lie unto his neighbor in that which was delivered him to keep,

delivered him something to keep. That could be, for example, if someone were going to visit family in quite a distance away, they had to have somebody to take care of their livestock, which the people of Israel had a lot of livestock. So it's only natural that, okay, I'll take care of your animals while you're gone, you take care of my animals while I'm gone. But the point is that if you have been entrusted with the care of another's livestock and you are negligent, you're responsible. And that's what I think this whole chapter 6 is about, is you are responsible for your actions, and you should be held accountable for your actions. Verse 3, or have found that which was lost, and lieth concerning it, that even compounds it, that you lie about it, and sweareth falsely in any of all these that a man doeth, sinning therein. Again, further compounding the crime. If you find something that belongs to your neighbor and he comes along and says, say, Bob, have you seen that newborn calf? And you've got the calf in the back of your barn, and you say, no, John, I haven't seen a newborn calf around. That even further complicates the crime, the trespass, if you will. Verse 4. Then it shall be, because he hath sinned and is guilty, that he shall restore that which he took violently. This means that he stripped it away or robbed it, or the thing which he hath deceitfully gotten, or that which was delivered him to keep, or the lost thing which he found. And to kind of put something on this that we can identify more readily, many of you don't have any livestock, but I bet you've borrowed things from your neighbor, like a tool or a lawnmower. And if you borrow something and you break it, you should be responsible for repairing it or replacing it, if that's what it takes to make things right. These verses teaching people to be responsible for their actions, to be accountable for their actions. Verse 5, or all that about which he hath sworn falsely, this is Shabbat, to seven oneself, he shall even restore it in the principal, and shall add the fifth part, 20%, more thereto, and give it unto him to whom it appertaineth in the day of his trespass offering. Note that the trespass money is to, it's not to go to court and sit there for 2 or 3 years. You're responsible for it today, in the day of his trespass offering, which is asham in the Hebrew. Now, this could get quite expensive. You know, if you're just talking about one head of cattle, 20%, not going to be all that much. But we used the example a moment ago, if you were going to visit relatives a distance away and you entrusted your whole herd, let's say 50 head of cows, cattle, to your neighbor, and he was negligent and something happened to all 50 of them, 20% of 50 head of cattle could be quite amount of money. So we're responsible for our actions. Verse 6, and he shall bring his trespass offering, asham, unto the Lord, a ram without blemish out of the flock, with thy estimation for a trespass offering unto the priest. Things made right with the neighbor. Now it's important to make things right with the Lord. And, you know, anytime you trespass against one of your fellow countrymen, in a way, that's a trespass against God. You trespassed against one of his children. Verse 7, and the priest shall make an atonement for him before the Lord, and it shall be forgiven him for anything of all that he hath done in trespassing thereon. So
Now we've covered the four basic

0: sacrifices. In chapter 1, we covered the burnt sacrifice, the olah, and then in chapter 2, the minkah, or the meat offering. In chapter 3, the shelem, the peace offering. And then in chapters 4, 5, and part of 6, we've covered the sin and trespass offerings. So these laws, or ordinances, if you will, are blood ordinances. And I'll remind you that they were nailed to the cross with Christ. Colossians chapter 2 will document that. Now, when we come back in our next lecture, we're going to see that the instructions are to Aaron and his sons specifically. In other words, the instructions that follow the remainder of chapter 6 are directed to Aaron and concern the priest. And we're going to see what their rights and their responsibilities are in relation to the covenant nation, Israel. We got a short message. We'll ask you to listen a moment, won't you please?
1: 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You need to know what the Mark of the Beast is. As it's written in Revelation chapter 13, verse 8, many will be deceived. Christ said in Mark 13, 23, "Behold, I have foretold you all things." 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Don't be deceived by Satan.
0: Welcome back. We're glad you could join back with us. Let's have the 800 number, please. 800-643-4645. That number good throughout Puerto Rico, the U.S., and Canada. If you have a biblical question that you'd like to ask, feel free to call that number and leave your question. Please don't ask for a written response to questions. We have a very hard-working but limited staff here, but the staff does not answer biblical questions. The only format for answering biblical questions is right here on the air with one of the pastors. So please don't ask for a written response. That's just impossible. Please don't ask questions about a specific individual, denomination, or organization by name. We teach God's Word in a positive format. Throwing out negative about others by name serves no purpose. We simply won't do it. We'll let God's Word do the teaching, the correcting, and the healing. If you're listening or studying via the Internet somewhere around the world and not able to use that 800 number, your announcer at the end of the hour will give you our mailing address. Quite all right to mail your questions in, being the point. Got a prayer request? We can do away with the telephone number. You don't need a telephone. All you need is your Heavenly Father, and you go to Him in prayer. You talk to your Father. I encourage you to develop your relationship with your Father. Don't ignore Him. You know, it's like parents sometimes have two children. One of them sends cards every birthday, every Father's Day, visits at least once a month, sends gifts, thoughtful things. The other one goes off into the world and never hears anything the father does unless they have trouble. Dad, I need to borrow some money to pay my car insurance. Dad, I'm a little bit short this month on the rent. Can you help me out? And that's the only time that he hears from it. The same way with your Heavenly Father. Develop your relationship. Let him know that you love him if you do. It's very important to him. We do have these prayer requests. Father, we come united as one in the name of your Son, Jesus Christ. Father, we ask you to look upon these. You know their needs, Father. Problem with finances, problematic marriages, Father. You know, if it is your will, a special blessing on each of these. We also lift up our military troops who are in harm's way around the world, Father. Watch over, guide, direct, touch, heal in Jesus' precious name. Amen and thank you, Father. Margie in North Carolina. I have called in this question before, but I've never heard an answer. Well, it's your lucky day. So I thought I'd ask again. Only God can place a soul in a baby. What was in the giants that came from the fallen angels and women? Souls, you know. God knows the soul that he places in every individual. You want proof of that? Jeremiah chapter 1, verses 5 and 6. God tells Jeremiah, I knew you before I placed you in your mother's womb. And I ordained you to be a prophet while you were still in your mother's womb. So God knows the soul that he places in each individual. And just because the giants, the Geber, were descendants of the Nephilim doesn't mean that they did not have a soul. Kristen from Florida, love your show. I watch it almost every day and it is comforting to me. The word of God is comforting. My great-grandmother's name was Ninurva. Someone told me that it was a biblical name and that she was bad. Where in the Bible do they speak of her? The name Ninurva does not appear in the King James Version Bible. So I can't help you with an answer to your question. Carrie from Tennessee, my question is, when I pray, I most always use the Lord's Prayer. I wonder, is this enough? When I say the Lord's Prayer, I am thinking of all those I want to pray for, my family, those who are sick and who may have lost loved ones, and so forth. I ask this question sincerely because I do pray this way with my concerns and my sins heavily on my heart. Well, there's nothing wrong, certainly, with the Lord's Prayer, Carrie, but I would encourage you to pray more to God from your heart. And how do you do that? All about the things you were talking about. Your prayers for your family, those who are sick, those who have lost loved ones. That's very compassionate. I can tell you are a compassionate person. God knows your heart and your mind. He knows you're a compassionate person as well. But rather than just recite a canned, I'll call it, prayer that's available in God's Word. Again, nothing wrong with the Lord's Prayer, but I think God would rather hear from your heart and your mind, not some prayer that someone else wrote. Again, nothing wrong with that prayer, but it's better to speak your own mind. Sue in Mississippi, what does work out your salvation with fear and trembling mean? Guidance from them also, sister. Oh, she's asking for prayer for her sister who has cancer, your family, and also her second dad. You're in our prayers and your family. It means to work out your own salvation with fear and trembling. It means to realize Jesus Christ is the only way to salvation and to humble yourself before him. It doesn't mean to create your own salvation. Man has a bad habit of trying to do that as early on as Genesis chapter 11 with the Tower of Babel. That was some 200 years after the flood of Noah's time. And these geniuses got the idea, well, if the Lord ever decides to flood the earth again, we're going to build this tower where we can climb up to heaven and save our bacon. The rapture theory is another example of man trying to save his own bacon. Study God's Word and know what comes in the near future. Janice in Mississippi, do you think after Job's wife told him to curse God and die, and the Lord gave Job twice as much as he had before, did he still have the same wife? Well, that's interesting. That's not written. Job was a lot better off after he received a double portion, after the Lord allowed Satan to put the hurt on him. So he had a wife, and he had seven sons and three daughters. So obviously he had a wife, but it's not written whether he had the same wife. I'm going to guess that the first wife probably died, because it states that Job was better off, and I think he'd be a lot better off with a wife who didn't say, curse God and die. Don from Oregon. Romans 6:11 states, likewise you also reckon yourselves to be dead indeed to sin, but alive to God in Christ Jesus our Lord. If Christ nailed the law to the cross in Colossians 2:14, isn't the issue of sin finished? When you come to the resurrection of salvation, you don't want to sin anymore. That's what this verse is talking about. But the law was not nailed to the cross in Colossians chapter 2, verse 14, Don. I hope you picked that up from our teachings in the book of Leviticus. It's the blood ordinances that were nailed to the cross. The animal sacrifices, circumcision, that was nailed to the cross. The law is still very much in effect. Thou shalt not steal. That's a law, and it still remains in effect today. If you steal, you're going to be punished for it if you get caught. Joy from Maryland. Are there going to be dogs and cats in heaven? If so, where in the Bible tells us that? Isaiah chapter 11, which you have to understand is after flesh is done away with. In other words, there is no flesh. That's the reason in Isaiah chapter 11 it states that the wolf will lay down with the lamb. In Revelation 4:11, we learn that God created all things for his pleasure. God takes pleasure in dogs and cats. I take pleasure in dogs and cats, and I know that they're going to be around forever. Joyce from Ohio. I am 78 years old. I have been watching your program for several months now. Bless you and your staff. Well, thank you, Joyce, and God bless you in your 78 years. That's quite an accomplishment in itself. My question is, why is Jesus sometimes called the Son of David? Please explain. Well, that's a very important part of understanding the key of David, which is mentioned in Revelation chapter 3, along about verse 7 in the following verses. That key of David, it opens doors that no man can shut, and it shuts doors that no man can open. The key of David is what unlocks the scriptures. And simply stated, the key of David is understanding that Jesus Christ is a descendant of David. You can easily document that in Luke chapter 3, where you have the genealogy of Mary. Of course, Joseph, the stepfather of Jesus, his genealogy had nothing to do with Jesus. But Luke chapter 3, we learn that Jesus is a descendant of David. In Revelation chapter 5, verse 5, Jesus is called the root of David. Another place in God's word, it says, out of the root of Jesse. Jesse was the father of David. So understanding who the Kenites are, who claim to be of Judah, Revelation chapter 2:9 and 3:9, but do lie and are of the synagogue of Satan. Sarah in West Virginia. In Isaiah 11:6, I thought the lion would lay down with the lamb, but my Bible says the wolf would lay down with the lamb. Please explain. Isn't that interesting? We just had a question concerning the animals in Isaiah chapter 11. And that's what the King James Version Bible says, Sarah, is that the wolf will lay down with the lamb. You know, a lot of folks think that Eve took a bite out of an apple as well. Why? Because that's traditions of men. commonly taught in Sunday schools today. Unfortunately, it's false teaching because there was no apple taken a bite of in the book of Genesis. Eve was seduced by the serpent, Satan, in the Garden of Eden, and she conceived a child. Genesis chapter 3, verses 16 and 17. God is dressing down the serpent and Eve for what they did in the Garden of Eden. And he said to Eve, I'm going to greatly multiply thy conception. You know what causes conception? Well, I hope I don't need to explain it to you. Cynthia in Nebraska. Thinking of Noah's flood, a promise of no more floods like that one. However, does Scripture reveal anywhere that earth will not be the lake of fire? Just wondering. However, this should make believers in Jesus Christ a reality. Have a nice day. You as well, Cynthia. Revelation 21:1, where God rejuvenates the earth, we learn that there is no more sea. That means there is no more lake of fire either. And you know, some people take it that that hell needs to be in existence forever and ever and ever. Well, to me, being in the eternity with our Heavenly Father and the Lamb, Jesus Christ, that we're going to have a place where we know our relatives or friends are over there burning eternally. That's not heaven to me, and that's not the way it's going to be. As it's written in Revelation chapter 21, there'll be no more death, there'll be no more pain, there'll be no more sorrow. God's going to wipe away all of our tears, and there will be no more tears. They'll be gone and forgotten, blotted out. Philip in Michigan, is Jesus and God all one in the same? Yes. John chapter 14, verse 9. Philip said to Jesus, show us the Father. And Jesus responded, he that hath seen me hath seen the Father. John chapter 1, verse 1. The Gospel of John is Jesus Christ revealed as our Heavenly Father, according to Bullinger in the Companion Bible. John chapter 1, verse 1, in the beginning was the Word, that is Logos in the Greek language, that is Jesus Christ. In the beginning was Jesus Christ, and Jesus Christ was with God, and Jesus Christ was God, if you translate that properly. This doesn't mean that we deny the Trinity here at Shepherd's Chapel. The Father, the Son, the Holy Spirit. Anybody that watches this program any length of time, you're going to hear the Father, the Son, and the Holy Spirit taught. If you are unclear about how what I just said relates to the Trinity, you might order Pastor Arnold Murray's work entitled Nature of God, El Shaddai. That's CD number 30574. Danny in Michigan, what does being fruitful and multiply mean? Well, on a physical level, being fruitful and multiply, probably the first time this is mentioned in God's Word is Genesis chapter 1, verse 28. And after God had created the various races, he told them to be fruitful and multiply. In other words, populate the earth. Spiritually, be fruitful and multiply has quite a different meaning, and I'll point you to the parable of the sower in Matthew chapter 13. The seed in that parable, of course, is God's Word, and we, the workers for the Lord, plant that seed, and if that seed is fruitful, it multiplies and converts others to our Father. Melinda in Arkansas, how do you go about putting a fleece out? Well, a good biblical example of a fleece is, of course, Gideon in Judges chapter 6, verses 36 and 40. Or simply pray to God to guide you in your life and making right decisions and right choices. That's what throwing out a fleece is all about, is asking God for his input. And, you know, he's willing to give you signs if you have faith and you believe in him and you love and serve him. But he's also willing to guide you in your life if you ask him to do so. So don't overlook that as an option. William from Kentucky: concerning the time while the Antichrist is here on earth, should we allow our friends and neighbors to deliver us up before him, or should we resist? Well, you wait to be delivered up, but don't resist and don't premeditate what you will say. That's very dangerous. That could be you committing the unforgivable sin, Matthew chapter 10, verse 19, or Luke chapter 12, verses 10 through 13. And you follow with the second question: when the true Christ returns at the seventh trump, will the people that are still alive die or be transfigured? I know we are all changed in the twinkling of an eye, 1 Corinthians chapter 15, verse 52 and the following verses. But is that due to being transfigured or dying? Transfigured. Zechariah chapter 14, which pretty much is a mirror of the book of Revelation, it gives a pretty graphic description of what happens when that seventh trump sounds and Christ returns. And I say, come, Lord Jesus, come. I think he's the only one who can straighten this mess that we have in the world out. Come, Lord Jesus, come. Master or Magger, I can't read your writing, from Florida: if Adam and Eve didn't sin, would they still be here? Thanks again for your time. Yes, I believe Adam and Eve would still be alive if they had not sinned. But as we read in Romans chapter 6, verse 23, the wages of sin is death. Oh, who do we have? Clarence from California. Say hello to the crew in the back room. Okay, I'll say hello to the crew in the back room. How did you know they were in the back room? Okay, you must have visited here before. Isaiah 61:1. So the Holy Spirit, which is the Godhead, chose the person he anoints. We are told to use the oil of our people, olive oil, to anoint someone when they are sick. James chapter 5, verse 14. Is there a difference between the preacher in Isaiah 61:1 and the anointing using the olive oil? Thanks very much. Well, in Isaiah chapter 61, verse 1, you're talking about more than the preacher there. You're talking about the anointed one. That's Jesus Christ. Christ is Christos in the Greek language, which means the anointed one. So the Spirit of the Lord is upon me, it states in Isaiah 61:1, referring to Christ. He hath anointed me to preach good tidings. And again, this is speaking of Jesus Christ, not a preacher. And if you want a healing, go to him. He can heal. If you can't find, here we go. I've been watching your early program for a while now. I'm very pleased to find someone teaching from the Bible, chapter by chapter and verse by verse. Thank you for this. It's hard to find anyone that teaches anymore. I'm 67 years old and haven't found a church I felt comfortable in for years. My question is, am I all right if I just study the Bible with you in the mornings and study on my own, since I've not found a church to go to? And you're quite all right studying with Shepherd's Chapel. If you're unable to find a church that teaches God's Word, you're kind of wasting your time there. And I'm not telling people where to go to church. That's between them and their Heavenly Father. But again, when you study with us, you're in church. Wherever two or more are gathered in his name, he is right there in the midst of them. And he's here right now. Darla in California: words cannot express my gratitude to our Father and your great teaching for these last 2 years. I am a recovering alcoholic and here to witness that after 35 years of drinking, God in the Word of God taught truthfully brings a total change and completes healing. May Lord bless you all that you continue your teachings. And thanks for sharing that witness. And we receive a lot of letters like this. We don't share all that many with you in the audience, but I felt led to share that one. The Word of God is powerful. The Word of God changes people's lives for the better. I am out of time. I want you to know that I love you a great deal. Why? Because you enjoy studying God's Word in depth. Your Heavenly Father wrote that letter to you, the Bible. It makes His day when He sees you seeking knowledge from Him and about Him. We are brought to you by your tithes and offerings. If we've helped you, help us keep coming to you. Won't you do that and to reach out to others as well? Most important this, you stay in His Word every day. Every day in your Father's Word is a good day, even with trouble. Do you know why? It's because Jesus is the living Word.
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The Mark of the Beast on CD is our free introductory offer to you. What is the Mark of the Beast? 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You need to know what the Mark of the Beast is. As it's written in Revelation chapter 13, verse 8, many will be deceived. There is no need for you to be deceived. Christ said in Mark 13, 23, "Behold, I have foretold you all things." 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

0: Welcome to the Shepherd's Chapel Network Family Bible Study Hour with Pastor Arnold Murray. Wisdom is understanding God's Word. Pastor Murray's unique teaching approach brings God's Word alive with meaning as he takes you on a chapter-by-chapter, verse-by-verse study of God's letter to you, the Bible. And now here is Pastor Arnold Murray.
1: Good day to you. God bless you. Say welcome to the Shepherd's Chapel. Welcome to this family Bible study hour. Ready to get back in our Father's Word. Book of Deuteronomy. These are the words. That's what the word means. That's the Hebrew name for this great book. Moses will be leaving us not long after these chapters we're reading now. Less than a month. And he's giving information that is very pertinent even to these end times. Father has shown us in chapter 27, 28, 27, 12 curses, then 6 curses and 6 blessings, leaving certainly the choice up to you. Which do you want? It's according to how you live your life as to what you receive from God. And believe me, it is true. If you do according to his word, you're going to be blessed. If you do otherwise, there are cursings there. Not a very good life. So we had gotten to chapter 29, verse 21. Let's pick it up there if we may. Word of wisdom from our Father. He had just stated those that would not, in verse 20, that would not follow his instructions, sharing the curse, that he would be blotted out his name from heaven. That means blotted out of the book of life. That means erased. You don't exist. You do not want that. You want eternal life with our loving Father. That's what you want to live for. Now, we pick it up after that statement in verse 21, chapter 29, the great book of Deuteronomy. Let's go with it. It reads, "And the Lord shall separate him unto evil out of all the tribes of Israel, according to all the curses of the covenant that are written in this book of the law." In other words, you can count on it. Our Father does this. But it's your choice as to which side you choose. Do you choose that is good, or do you choose that is evil? Verse 22, "So that the generation to come of your children that shall rise up after you, and the stranger that shall come from a far land, shall say, when they see the plagues of that land, and the sicknesses which the Lord hath laid upon it." And these are the signs, beloved. This is how you tell where you are in relationship to our Father's plan. When you see incurable diseases, immune systems failing, and when you see people going against the grain of God's word, then that's one of these signs. It's here. 23. "And that the whole land thereof is brimstone and salt and burning, that it is not sown, nor beareth, nor any grass groweth therein, like the overthrow of Sodom and Gomorrah, Admah and Zeboim, which the Lord overthrew in his anger and in his wrath." Our Father is a jealous God. You know, it's much better to be on the side in love than it is to have him angry at you. You want to remember what he's referring to here is Mount Ebal, where he said that's the mount that's cursed, but that's where I want my altar built. It was bare, just a bare rock. You couldn't plant anything. It wouldn't produce. But God's altar can change souls, that being the purpose thereof. But again, this is one of those things that it's your choice. That sounds very dreadful, doesn't it? Then don't go there. Let the Father know you love him, follow him, obey him, and be blessed. Verse 24, "Even all nations shall say, wherefore hath the Lord done thus unto this land?" Question. "What meaneth the heat of this great anger?" Well, the heat of his great anger is certainly not global warming. I want you to know that coming out the gate, that the heat of his anger is for the way people lie, cheat, would go to the curse rather than to blessings of Almighty God. And when people lie to the very citizens themselves, it doesn't please our Father. Not one iota. And he keeps score. Don't ever underestimate our Father. Verse 25, then men shall say, because they have forsaken the covenant of the Lord God of their fathers, which he made with them when he brought them forth out of the land of Egypt. That's why. And again, I will remind you from the last lecture, many of the plagues from the vials, as you mentioned, you said, I'm going to take you back through Egypt again. Those are the same plagues that struck Egypt. But as I told you then, there is one that wasn't then that will be at the end. It comes from the burning sun in the heavens. Verse 26. For they went and served other gods, this is the reason, and worshiped them, gods whom they knew not and whom he had not given unto them. You know, this is Satan's little tricks of deception. Like, how can they serve other gods? Well, Satan kind of sets himself up as God. Have you ever read 2 Thessalonians chapter 2, verse 5, 4 and 5? He stands in Jerusalem claiming to be God. And do you know something? Do you know what his message is? I've come to rapture you out. And many people will worship him thinking he is God. They talk about serving another god. Do you think our Father in heaven is going to be happy about that? Of course not. He's jealous. And he expects a virgin bride, not that bunch, that will be deceived by him, by the false Messiah, that is to say. Why? Well, how could we not be deceived? By reading the letter your Father has sent to you, chapter by chapter and verse by verse, whereby you know better. Verse 27. And the anger of the Lord was kindled against this land to bring upon it all the curses that are written in this book. So you can get set for it. Those are signs and wonders. Be ready for it. Verse 28. And the Lord rooted them out of their land in anger and in wrath and in great indignation and cast them into another land, as it is this day, and I will repeat, even as it is in this day. We have people that are letting some of our rights be taken over by governments that, quite frankly, you can have the deed to something, but water rights and everything else, it's being infringed upon, whereby government wants to rule what you say. It's not the government that was founded under God at this nation in the beginning. You want to kind of wake up and smell the roses and look at your Father's letter. These are signs. Signs of the time. 29. The secret things belong unto the Lord our God. But those things which are revealed belong unto us and to our children forever, that we may do all the words of this law. The secret things that are hidden from the eyes of the world, people that would not even give the time of day to this letter from our Father. Even little children trying to read the word, this letter that God sent us in school, are told to put it away. That's disgraceful. But that in itself is a sign of the times. But I want you to know that if you search the letter our Father has sent you, then you understand those secrets and the mysteries, for it is no mystery when, as Jesus would tell you in Mark 13, I have foretold you all things. The question is, have you read it? You know, when Jesus would be asked a question, he would say, answer many times, haven't you read? In other words, the answer is right here. Haven't you ever read it? And then he would continue to answer from what we call the Old Testament. Chapter 30 and verse 1, you want to know, and when it says, you and your children, teach your children as best you can, and let the word of Almighty God bless them rather than letting them wait around in curses. Chapter 30, verse 1, and it shall come to pass, not maybe, it shall come to pass when all these things are come upon thee, the blessings and the curse, which I have set before thee, and thou shalt call them to mind among all the nations whither the Lord thy God hath driven thee. Wherever you are, you have the choice. You know, our Father is so loving. Which do you choose? Do you choose the blessings or do you choose the curse? It's your baby. It's your ship. You're sailing it. Everybody is accountable. And let me tell you something coming right out the gate. You do not con God. He even knows what you're thinking. So best to be level with him and let him know that you love him and that you choose the blessings and stay with them as very best you can. Verse 2, and shall return unto the Lord thy God and shall obey his voice according to all that I command thee this day. Thou and thy children with all thine heart and with all thy soul. In other words, you totally belong to Almighty God. You know, you hear me say this many times is, well, I'll get around to giving my soul to God someday. And you show your ignorance of God's word. Ezekiel 18:4, God already owns all souls. They're his to do with as he chooses, to either send a blessing or a cursing. The choice is yours. And you can't blame anyone but yourself. It's so much better to love your Father, for that's what he wants from you. He wants your love. He doesn't want you hanging around listening to some religion of man traditions that make void God's word, that leads you into fields of cursing. You do not need that. Verse 3, that then the Lord thy God will turn thy captivity and have compassion upon thee and will return and gather thee from all the nations whither the Lord thy God hath scattered thee. And we're coming up on something even future yet here. God has compassion. All you have to do is reach out, cry to him, talk to him, let him know you love him. Hey, he's got time for you. Do you know why? You're his child. And God loves all of his children, especially when they are trying to understand and to return that love and compassion to him for his other children even. Verse 4, listen carefully. If any of thine be driven out unto the uttermost parts of heaven, understand, it said heaven, and it said of thine. That's yours, your kinfolk, your children. From thence will the Lord thy God gather thee, and from thence will he fetch thee. You can read of this in the millennium chapters of God's word in Ezekiel chapter 44, verses 20 through 25, where you have the privilege and the right to go help thine, that is to say your own, that didn't quite make the cut. If they're messing up a little bit as one of God's elect, you can go get on their case and strengthen and help them. That's what, that shows you God's love. Many are, are you trying to teach a second chance? They didn't have a prayer of a chance coming out the gate with what's taught in this world today. If you think I enjoy saying that, you're sadly mistaken. I think it's a sin that God's word, chapter by chapter, isn't taught in every church in this land and the world, whereby people have an opportunity to get acquainted with Almighty God and his loving character, self, instead of having to learn through cursings. Verse 5. And the Lord thy God will bring thee into the land which thy fathers possessed, and thou shalt possess it, and he will do thee good and multiply thee above thy fathers. That's worth looking forward to, my friend. And in the future, it will be so. And do you know something? With the blessings, it can even be so for you today. You don't have to wait. When you have God's blessings, he takes care of your problems. were those that you can't handle. He expects you to take care of the ones you can handle. I mean, God loves can-do type children. When he told Satan about Job, he said, "Hey, what do you think about Job?" And God took every protection Job had, except his life. And he said, "If you think you can have any effect on my Job, you go to it." God allowed Satan to, punish that man to the nth degree. Job never weakened. That's what you want to do. God expects you to be a can-do, get-it-done type person. That's why Job had double blessings before it was all over with. Next verse, please. Verse 6. "And the Lord thy God will circumcise thine heart," that's your mind, "and the heart of thy seed," that's your children's mind, "to love the Lord thy God with all thine heart and with all thy soul, that thou mayest live," that's eternal life, live forever with Almighty God. That's his purpose, beloved, is to share his love. That's what he wants from you, is your love, for you to return that love. And this is, you can tell, looks, it has a Messiah connotation, because circumcision and even the writing of this was the old bloodletting. Well, because of Christ's crucifixion, there is no more bloodletting in a spiritual sense. The circumcision now is of the heart and mind, which means your thought, your thought process, your mind. The circumcision is there for both male and female, whereby the mind is clearly educated in the secrets of God's word, which is the simple truth, a child can understand it, to choose blessings instead of cursings. And that's what brings God's love forth into a family, to touch it. You know, do not think that thine, your own family, can't see the blessings of God. The blessings of God is a tremendous weapon in bringing forth truth, because people see the blessings and they want part of it. And when they begin to ask you why you're so blessed, tell them, God blesses those that love him. God blesses those that choose blessings rather than cursings. Your choice. Verse 7. "And the Lord thy God will put all these curses upon thine enemies and on them that hate thee, which persecuted thee." Anytime someone touches one of God's elect or tries to do harm to one of God's elect, you can count on it. God will straighten that person out big time. "Touch not mine anointed," is what our Father states. And when it's something that you can't handle yourself, he'll handle it for you. Always has, and he always will. God's word will go forth, and no person had dare better get in the way of it. There's blessings, and there's cursings. You do not want to pick the cursings or have our Father on your case to bring the curses upon one that would come against God's word. Verse 8, "And thou shalt return and obey." Do what? "Obey the voice of the Lord and do." You got to be a doer. "Do all his commandments which I command thee this day." You know, it's too bad that none of us are perfect. Only Christ was. But you can try. And when you work at those commandments, when you work with the advice he has given you, Well, how could I? That makes me nervous. Why would you be nervous about it? Choosing blessings or cursings? I don't see anything difficult about that. I would think anybody utilizing common sense would want the blessings. Well, tell me one more time, how do I get the blessings? Love him and obey him and talk to him. Let him know that you love him. And get ready for those blessings to come. And your enemies had better wake up, because there's something headed their way also. The cursings. It's real simple. Again, simply loving our Father, hearing his voice, that's this word, and doing it. God loves a doer. And you're going to have some people will tell, well, it's just faith, my brother. All you've got to have is faith. You show me your faith and I'll see your works. Because if you love the Lord to the point and you have faith in him, you cannot help but do what he would request you to do in Mark 13 to stand against the false one. You would even look forward to standing against the false one to allow the Holy Spirit to speak through you. We got work to do. Not some dream boom boom land in the by and by. God's word is real. Life is real. All you have to do is to return, obey his voice, hear his voice with understanding, and do it. Choose blessings and be blessed. Verse 9, and the Lord thy God will make thee plenteous in every work of thine hand, in the fruit of thy body, and in the fruit of thy cattle, and in the fruit of thy land for good. For the Lord will again rejoice. He'll do what? He will rejoice over thee for good, as he rejoiced over thy fathers. It's to say, for his pleasure. It gives him, he owns everything. And it gives him such good pleasure to be able to bless those that work with him, that are for him, that understand him. How precious it is to be in that lot. Verse 10, if thou shalt hearken unto the voice of the Lord thy God, if you'll just listen, to keep his commandments, and his statutes. Commandments are the law. Statutes are the rituals. Many of them were replaced by Jesus Christ. Education in God's word identifies them, which are written in this book of the law. If thou turn unto the Lord thy God with all thine heart and with all thy soul, you're going to have those blessings, and God's going to take care of you. He'll also take care of your enemies. That's the way our Father is. Verse 11, for this commandment which I command thee this day, it is not hidden from thee, neither is it far off. In other words, it's simple. It's common sense. The secret message is not hidden from you. Not if you have the compassion that our Father expressed that he had back in verse 3. Not if you have the love that he has and request in verse 6. He's leveling with you. What he's saying is, child, I love you. Return my love. I'll take care of the enemies. Be blessed, and I'll hold the curses away from you and thine. Just love me and be honest with me. That's what he's saying here. Okay? It's not hidden. And it's not far off. Verse 12. It is not in heaven that thou shouldest say, who shall go up for us to heaven and bring it unto us that we may hear it and do it? God brought it to us right here on earth. He would even ultimately, the word would become flesh and walk among us in the Messiah. Verse 13. But the prophets such as Moses would bring this law forth, this commandment, these words. 13, neither is it beyond the sea that thou shouldest say, who shall go over the sea for us and bring it unto us that we may hear it and do it? You know, the letter is wherever it is sent. It's right here on good old earth. 14, but the word is very nigh unto thee in thy mouth and in thy heart, that thou mayest do it. Do you understand what is required there? Do it. That means you have to work at it. You have to repeat it. It's in your mouth. You plant those seeds. You pass it along. Nothing secret about it. so simple, so blessed, so perfect when you love him and he returns that love to you. Verse 15, see, I have set before thee this day life and good, and death and evil. It's your choice. You can take eternal life and the good things in life, that's the blessings. Or you can choose evil and cursings, death. It's up to you. It's your baby, you ride it, you go with it. Your choice, and you don't have anybody to blame but yourself on Judgment Day because you always decide for yourself. He's done that. Don't ever forget that. I've set before thee this day life and good and death and evil.

together without instructions and mess up 20 times and have to tear it all apart and start all over, maybe finally picking up the instructions and reading them. These are the instructions to life and good. Have you ever read it? It's important that you do. But some would choose to go away from God's word, and they choose death in many ways, many, many ways. How sad. How very sad. 16. In that I command thee this day to love the Lord thy God, to walk in his ways, and to keep his commandments and his statutes and his judgments, that thou mayest live and multiply, and the Lord thy God shall bless thee in the land whither thou goest to possess it. Beloved, this holds true even to this day. You've got to know the difference between the law, the statutes, and the judgments, or you'll always be confused about God's law. You'll even have some Bible thumpers coming along and say, the law's been done away with, and that's a lie. Many of the statutes, which are rituals, have been done away with. They were fulfilled on the cross. But the judgments are either reward or punishment. And you got to know the difference in those three things. That is God's law. Or you'll be bumping your head against the brick wall all your life trying to learn the difference. Maybe some Bible thumper misleading you and taking you down Primrose Lane. When God said, I've set before you this day an open door, life and good, and death and evil. It's right there for you. Anyone with responsibility can partake thereof. 17, but if thine heart turn away so that thou wilt not hear, but shall be drawn away and worship other gods and serve them, if you're going to listen to a bunch of nonsense. 18, I denounce unto you this day that ye shall surely perish, and that ye shall not prolong your days upon the land, which whither thou passeth over Jordan to go to possess it. They're at the head of the Dead Sea, ready to cross over. 19, I call heaven and earth to record this day against you, that I have set before you life and death, blessings and cursings. Therefore choose life, that both thou and thy seed may live, so that your children are happy, so your children can live. You know, many might say, well, my children do this. No, we're talking eternal here, beloved. Do you want to be in heaven blessed forever and your children go to hell? You're going to miss them. Well, you really won't, because they're just blotted out. But don't you want them with you? That's why you want to make sure that you plant those seeds as best you can and show the simplicity of life or death. It's entirely up to the individual. I do not want to put the monkey on a parent's back. You just live the example and set it forth. Don't worry, they're watching you. And when you have the blessings, they're going to want a part. Be gentle. Verse 20. That thou mayest love, what is it he wants? That thou mayest love the Lord thy God, and that thou mayest obey his voice. That's love and obey. And that thou mayest cleave unto him, that you can hold him, hold to him, for he is thy life and the length of thy days. That thou mayest dwell in the land which the Lord sware unto thy fathers, to Abraham, to Isaac, and to Jacob, to give them. And he did, and he has. And he has spread the children of Israel over the Caucasus Mountains, becoming the Caucasians then of Europe and Canada, America, Christian nations, basically, the 10 tribes, 10 northern tribes, and our father, Jacob, Isaac,

0: That promise that was made. This nation is blessed for a reason. It's not an accident. Again, you've heard me say many times, if you doubt it, reach in your pocket, get a coin. In God we trust. And why do you think we pledge the allegiance to the standard, which is the flag of this great United States of America? Because it's a nation under God. It was founded under God. So choose what God wants from you is your love. He doesn't want your burnt offerings. That's done away with. He wants your love. And if you want to be blessed, and if you want eternal life, you'll return that love. Hosea 6:6 is your documentation. I do not want your burnt offerings. I want your grace, which is to say mercy. Love. Unmerited, God wants it. See? So let him know today. It pays great dividends. It's no secret. It's open to you. Choose rightly. All right, bless your heart. You listen a moment, won't you please?
1: The Strong's Exhaustive Concordance of the Bible is an invaluable tool to the serious Bible student. The Strong's Concordance lists every word used in the Bible and every passage where the word utilized may be found in the Scriptures. With the assistance of a reference numbering system, the English reader may easily translate any word back to the original Hebrew, Chaldean, or Greek in which God's word was written. The Companion Bible is a unique study Bible. In addition to the text of the King James Version Bible, an extra wide margin contains a wealth of information not found in other Bibles. A system of structures or outlines employed by the Companion Bible will allow the readers to rightly divide the Bible. The use of these structures help the reader follow the subject matter, and therefore they are critical to an understanding of God's Word. The 198 appendixes found in the Bible cover a wide variety of topics and information which will enlighten your studies. The Companion Bible and Strong's Concordance are a must for the serious Bible student.
0: And there we are back again. Let's have the 800 number, please. 1-800-643-4645. That number is good from Puerto Rico, throughout the U.S., Alaska, Hawaii, all over Canada. If the Spirit moves and you have a question, you share it. Won't you do that? Please never ask a question about a particular reverend, denomination, church, or organization. We don't judge people. Do you know why we don't have to? Because God does. God is our judge. He does a fantastic job of it. All you have to do is love and follow him. It is true that you should discern to stay away from false teaching, but don't judge them. That's their problem. You only sail your own ship, make your own decisions, and set a good example for thine, okay? And you'll do just right. Those of you that listen by shortwave around the world, it's always a pleasure hearing from you, and your announcer at the end of the hour will give you our mailing address. Always good to hear from you. Got a prayer request? You can do away with that number. You can do away with the address. Why? God knows what you're thinking right now. You know, he's that close to you that you don't even have to say it out loud. He reads your mind. He's a cardiologist, knows your heart. And you can't, that's why we can't con him. So don't ever get foolish thoughts in your mind that you could deceive him. You couldn't. He would laugh at you. Okay. Be honest with him and let him know you love him for all that he has done for us. And he sets that open door there for you. Walk on through it and let him know with open arms that you love him. And he'll certainly return that love. Father, around the globe we come. We ask that you lead, guide, direct, Father. Touch in Yeshua's precious name. Thank you, Father. Amen. Okay, and question time. We're going to go with Jimmy from Wisconsin. Where in the Bible does it say, spare the rod and spoil the child? Proverbs chapter 13, verse 24. If you don't hate your child, you will not spare the rod. Okay, and so naturally, there is correction. That goes also, if you love your child, you're going to correct them with the rod. But that, you know, a lot of people just love your enemy. And some of these Bible thumpers will say, you're supposed to love everyone. But you may have to get the rod after them. You know, if it's an enemy that's trying to destroy your people, you may have to get a 2x4, a shotgun, or a cannon, okay? Or maybe a missile. But you got to correct them, to give them an attitude adjustment, and that's real love, okay? Straightening them out where they have eternal life instead of hell-bound. It's real easy. Okay, David from California, thank you for teaching the actual true words of the Bible. You are so welcome. My question is, does it mention anywhere in the Bible divine intervention? If so, where is it at? Well, probably one of the main things for the saints, which the word saint simply means set aside, it's God's elect. You'll read it in Romans chapter 8, beginning with verse 26. He says to you there, you don't even know what to pray for. That's why I intercede in your life. I foreordained you. Foreordination means I chose you from before, actually from the first earth age. If you want to know the truth about it, that's a big step for some people. But you'll find it there in Romans, the 8th chapter, beginning with verse 26 through about 30. There are many other places that divine intervention takes place, but that's one of the main places for God's elect. May and Larry from Georgia. What does the name Jeremiah mean in the Hebrew tongue? Whom Yah raises up. Whom Yah, or we could say whom God raises up. But we have to use the sacred name, Jeremiah being translated, whom Yah raises up. And God did raise Jeremiah up. God says in the first chapter of Jeremiah, Jeremiah, I knew you before you ever entered your mother's womb. In other words, the first earth age, he was with him. And while you were in your mother's womb, I made you a prophet. See, he knew he had the right stuff because he knew him from before. The generation of the fig tree, or are we living in it counted as the days of men or the days of God? They're days of men, a generation, okay? That means the generation of the fig tree from 1948 to whenever that generation ends. But that means soon. And thank you, I appreciate your comment. Valerie from Nevada, please explain the four horsemen that is talked about in the Bible. Also, one of the horsemen here on earth today. No, is there not? The first horseman, as you will read in Revelation chapter 6, verses 1 and 2, is the Antichrist. Why is he the first? Because for the Christian, it's most important that you know the Antichrist comes first. The Jesus Christ himself, it's all the way to the 19th chapter when that white horse which he rides comes in. But naturally, Satan's a fake. And he is one of the first seals. That's one of the first things you have to learn. Then comes famine, war, and so forth. It all falls in place. But that first horseman, the Antichrist, it's important that you know he comes first. He even appears to have this rainbow about him, only the word in the Greek is toxon, and it means a cheap fabric imitation. He's a fraud. Sue from Nevada, I have heard some people say the 10 tribes and some say the 12 tribes. Would you explain? Well, there were 12 tribes. As we were studying, God took the 12 tribes and put 12 curses before them if they didn't get their act right. But the history is that the 10 northern tribes were taken captive by the Assyrian. And the Assyrian, taking those 10 tribes captive, took them north. They would later ultimately go over the Caucasus Mountains, called Caucasian, settling Europe. Where did they come from? Those 10 tribes. God promised they would become as numerous as the sands of the sea and stars of heaven. Where are they today? Right here. They went over, they were called Caucasians, they settled Europe and Canada, the Americas. And God blesses them. Why? They're his tribes. They're the people that carry forth the Messiah, the teachings of the Messiah. The other two remained until they were taken captive 200 years later, I repeat, 200 years later, by the king of Babylon, Nebuchadnezzar. And so it is. But there are 12 tribes. Sherry from Nevada, thank you for preaching and teaching God's word. You're welcome. I value the truth that you speak. This is why I am coming to you for guidance. I do not currently attend a church, but I wish to pay tithes. How do I know where to pay tithes to, or their rules? It's real simple, where you're taught, okay? Because, well, why would you pay tithes where you're taught? To keep the word coming to you, to keep the teachings coming to you. That's just, if no one tithes to where they were taught, then that would dry that ministry up. So naturally, it is well that you can give love offerings to anybody you choose, but you always tithe where you're taught. Noah from Pennsylvania, should we be worried about 12/21/2012? Absolutely not. Christians don't have to worry about anything. God blesses us. He gives us life, and he's going to let the end come. It won't be by that Mayan calendar necessarily. It'll be when our Father wishes it to be, and that makes us happy. We're ready, and we'll keep plowing till that day comes. Jaira from Tennessee, what chapter and verse does it talk about the churches of Smyrna and Philadelphia? I was confronted by a person who insisted their religion was the only religion going to heaven. Well, unfortunately, you have more than one that teaches that, and that's false. You know, St. John chapter 3, I'm sorry, yeah, chapter 3 verse 16 says, God so loved this world that he gave his only begotten Son, that whomsoever would believe upon him should not perish but have eternal life. That means go to heaven. He didn't mention any specific church there. He said, whomsoever. So a church is a job of teaching, but an individual decides whether they go to heaven or not. You know why? Today's lecture is really a good one to nail that home. It's according to whether, regardless of what church the person attends, whether they choose life or death. Okay, it's up to the individual. Smyrna and Philadelphia were the only two churches out of seven that taught truth that Christ was pleased with. You will find Smyrna in Revelation chapter 2, verse 9, excuse me, and Philadelphia in chapter 3, verse 9. That'll make it kind of easy for you. But what the important thing is what did those two churches teach that was alike and that pleased Christ? They taught who the Kenites were that claimed to be of our brother Judah and are the synagogue of Satan. It's important for you to know Satan's children, because that's where Satan will appear as false Christ. And what is taught, naturally, the key of David. And when you have the key of David, that's the genealogy of the true Messiah. The fake's not going to deceive you. Bob from Massachusetts, Pastor Murray, do you think the Kenites are African Americans? Absolutely not. No. The African Americans, the Africans were created on the sixth day with all the races, and God looked and it was good. The Kenites were cursed coming out from beginning. As we know in their genealogy, how unhappy God was with them, the first murderer. And he tells you who their father was in St. John chapter 8, verse 44. Bobby from Texas, I would like information on the first earth age and how to obtain it. Well, you can dig it out of the Bible yourself. If you have one of our companion Bibles, Appendix 146, from the Foundations of the World, that will help you. But I have a tape titled, or a CD titled, The Three Earth Ages. And if you want my help with it, you would order naturally that particular tape or CD, and it would document from the Word of God the three earth ages. You see, there is no conflict between science and God's word about how old this earth is. It's millions of years old. What does Genesis chapter 1 verse 1 say? In the beginning God created the heavens and the earth, period. It did not say when. In verse 2, the Hebrew is tohu vabohu, which is to say the earth was not created void without form, but the earth became void and without form. Why? Satan rebelled, and God destroyed the first earth age rather than destroying a third of his children. And that's why it's so very important. It takes the blinders off of the Christian and lets you understand better the word of God to know. This is why it's written in Ephesians chapter 1, verse 4, teachings of Christ through Paul. I chose you before the foundations of this world, meaning the aeon, the time, age, first earth age, in other words. Sarah from Arizona, where in the Bible can I find the Antichrist and what to look for? Well, you can find him in Matthew 24, in Mark 13, and in Luke 21, where Christ says, not maybe the false Christ will come, but the false Christ will come. And certainly what you're supposed to do against it. Also, the false Christ, if you know the, understand the book of Revelation, in 13:18, his number is 666, meaning he appears at the sixth seal, the sixth trump, and the sixth vial. That's 666. Well, how can I be sure of that? Well, read the sixth seal. It's the appearance of Antichrist. Read the sixth trump, the appearance of Antichrist. Sixth vial, appearance of Antichrist. 777 is the true Christ. Six always comes before seven. A child can understand that. Diane from Iowa, I have a daughter that won't have anything to do with me because her minister told her not to. Is that right? Also, is there a sign from Revelations what it says, mother against daughter and father against son? Well, it's not Revelations, darling. It's Mark 13 and Matthew 24. I just stated it from. I am so sorry that a minister would tell a daughter not to have anything to do with the mother. I've got a feeling that probably because you study with me, that you know why he asked her not to talk to you? Because he knows that truth would bring her out of his bullpit, probably. I'm not judging him. I don't know anything about his church. I don't have to judge him when he tells a daughter not to talk to her mother. If he was a true Christian, he would have told his daughter to try to convert her mother. That's the way of Christians. That's the mark of a Christian. But to annihilate and to forbid is a cult. So just live the life, be strong, and ask for the blessings of God. And your daughter will soon see through this man. Sounds like she's listening to a man instead of God in the first place, but be that as it may, it sounds like a bad one. A cult will deny people the right to listen and be open. And a true Christian would tell the daughter, as I stated, to teach the mother the truth as they would see it. Kevin from North Carolina, is it possible if a woman owes you money that she is going to heaven, or does she need to rectify it by paying the money back? Everybody's got to be responsible, but I'm not going to judge whether the woman goes to heaven or hell or whatever, okay? That's God's business, not ours. But Kevin, you should learn one thing. Don't loan her any more money, okay, until she returns what has been taken, and so forth. Geraldine from I don't know where they, probably Alabama, I'm going to say. Are there any female angels? Well, darling, all women are angels. All females are angels, okay? And there are definitely, as it is written in the New Testament, I'll pull from there, that they do not give nor do they take in marriage because they are all as the angels, both male and female. You see, there are three different bodies, and this is not taught rarely ever. But there was a body in the first earth age, there is a body in this earth age, and there is a body in the eternal earth age. And the flesh body will be a thing of the past. But the flesh body looks exactly as we do in the spiritual body. But they neither give nor take in marriage in the eternal body, because there's something far greater and far better. And God never takes anything away. He doesn't give something a lot better. Trinity from California. Do you have a running catalog of the different tapes and books of the Bible that are available? Thank you. Yes. Call and request a mailing list, or if you've never had the Mark of the Beast, a free tape, order it, and a tape catalog would be sent to you. We have all the entire Bible on tape or CD or DVD. And or you can listen as we teach it, and it's all yours. Louise from Florida. Why do bad things happen when you are doing things right? Well, because Satan and his evil spirits, their spirits can traverse this earth if you allow it. But, you know, as it is written in Luke chapter 10, verses 19, Christ gave you power over all enemies, evil spirits, scorpions, the whole smack. In his name, don't put up with it. Okay. Now, at the same time, God doesn't expect us to be a hothouse lily. Okay. We live in a world that is troubled. And you've got to educate yourself how to take care of trouble. And that you can't take care of, God will take care of it for you. But he will expect you to take care of that you can handle. But you've got to do it by using the power that God has invested in you. Again, Luke 10, start reading about verse 18. I'll be helped Satan fall as a star from heaven, because his spirits are here. Donald, but he's coming physically when Michael boots him out, but evil spirits are here now. For every negative, there's a positive. We have the Holy Spirit here, and we have evil spirits. We have power over all of our enemies, including evil spirits. Donald from Oklahoma. Where did Jesus go during his 3 days in the tomb? You want to read from the Bible itself to find out. 1 Peter chapter 3, verses 18 and 19. He went back to all the people that were in paradise that had died, all the way back to the beginning, and gave them the opportunity to accept the Lord Jesus Christ after the price was paid on the cross. Why? Because our Heavenly Father is fair to all his children. He treats them the same. And when you continue reading on into the fourth chapter of 1 Peter, you'll find he was very successful. He freed many of the captives. Sid from Washington, question. If the government takes 30% of my earnings and God requires 10%, does that mean the government thinks they are bigger than God? Maybe you've got something there. I think maybe you have a lot there. You know, in the beginning, the church was the government, and 10% took care of widows, Social Security, the whole smash. And now we kind of get ripped a little bit, but we also have to remember God. Thanks, Sid. Good comment. Sonia from Maryland, or Missouri, I guess, Missouri. Question, pertain to the end time and when that will be. You mentioned the season and this generation. Do you mean my generation? I'm 48 years old. The generation of the fig tree was set in motion in the year of our Lord, 1948, when Israel became a nation again, as so recorded in Jeremiah chapter 24, and I am out of time. Hey, you know what? I love you all because you enjoy studying God's word. But most of all, God loves you for it. It's the letter he sent to you, and it makes his day When you study that word, you make his day, boy, is he going to make yours. We're brought to you by your tithes and offerings. If we've helped you, you help us keep coming to you. Once you do that, bless him again. He'll always bless you. Most important, though, you listen to me good. You stay in his word. Every day in his word is a good day, even with trouble. Do you know why? Because Jesus, Yeshua, he is the living word.
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The book of Peter. Here we have two books, 1st and 2nd Peter, that are absolutely fascinating. That great old fisherman telling us, leading us, directing us, guiding us, going into the depth, if you would, in that second book, into the three earth ages, giving the most accurate recorded account of the events that transpire and document that there are three earth ages, that there was one before this one, and one to come. Peter, the great fisherman, which in his gentleness and his kindness brings us two books, the books of Peter, that lead, guide, direct, even in your daily life, that teach and show you how to be happy, how to find that peace of mind, and to know yourself. The books of Peter, I know you're going to enjoy them.

hard knocks. David certainly wasn't raised with a silver spoon in his mouth. He was brought up through the school of hard knocks. Paul, the apostle of Jesus Christ, wasn't raised with a silver spoon in his mouth either. Paul was a student of the school of hard knocks. Let's go to the New Testament, 2 Corinthians chapter 11. A chapter all of you should be familiar with, in that Paul tells us all the way back to the Garden of Eden, what happened in the Garden of Eden. Let's pick it up with 2 Corinthians chapter 11, verse 1, and it reads, "Would to God, or I wish to God, you could bear with me a little in my folly or my foolishness, and indeed bear with me." I want you to put up with me a little bit here. Verse 2, "For I am jealous over you with godly jealousy. For I have espoused," that means married or betrothed, "you to one husband." Who is that husband? Jesus Christ, think spiritually, "that I may present you as chaste virgin, as a chaste virgin to Christ." In Mark chapter 13, verse 17, it says, "Woe unto you who give suck and are with child when Christ returns." What is that talking about? Well, the bridegroom has been away over 2,000 years. If he returns and finds you giving suck to a newborn baby or with child, what does that mean? It means you've been unfaithful. And many are going to be deceived by the Antichrist. They're going to be spiritually in bed with Antichrist when Christ returns. Now Paul tells us what actually happened in the Garden of Eden. "But I fear lest by any means, as the serpent beguiled Eve through his subtlety." The serpent, as it reads in Genesis chapter 3, verse 1, was more subtle than all the other beasts. "So your mind should be corrupted from the simplicity that is in Christ." I don't want you to be deceived. What's this word, beguiled? Well, if you haven't ever looked it up in your Strong's Concordance, I encourage you to do so. You'll find that it's the Greek word expatio. It only has one meaning, beloved. It means wholly seduced. That's what happened in the Garden of Eden. Satan, in his role as the serpent, seduced Mother Eve, and she did conceive. That conception easily documented in Genesis chapter 3, verses 16 and 17, where God speaking to her says, "I'm going to greatly multiply thy conception." You see, Eve gave birth to twins, one fathered by the serpent, one fathered by Adam. Verse 4, "For if he that cometh preacheth another Jesus," there's going to be one coming who's going to be professing to be Jesus, "whom we have not preached, or if ye receive another spirit other than the Holy Spirit, which ye have not received, or another gospel, which ye have not accepted, ye might well bear with him." You might swallow it hook, line, and sinker. "For I suppose," Paul continues, "I was not a whit behind the very chiefest apostles." I wasn't inferior to the other apostles of Christ. "But though," or if, "I be rude in speech," Paul spoke colloquial Greek, in other words, unlearned, "yet not in knowledge." You see, Paul studied under Gamaliel, who was a Pharisee, a scripture lawyer. "But we have been truly made manifest among you
in all things. We haven't hidden anything from you. We've been right up front and told you everything. Have I committed an offense or a sin in abasing or humbling myself that ye might be exalted because I have preached to you the gospel of God freely? And Paul took nothing from the Corinthians. Paul was a tent maker by trade. Acts chapter 18, verse 3 will bear that out. And Paul was always able and willing to pay his own way. I, Paul speaking, robbed other churches, taking wages or accepting rations of them to do you, the you being here, the church of Corinth, service. And when I was present with you and wanted, when I had need, I was chargeable to no man. I did not make myself a burden to anyone. For that which was lacking to me, the brethren, which came from Macedonia, that's Greece, supplied. In all things I have kept myself from being burdensome unto you, and so will I keep myself. Paul was not in teaching the word of God for money. As the truth of Christ is in me, no man shall stop me or silence me of this boasting or glorying in the regions of Achaia, that also is Greece. Wherefore, or why? Because I love you not? God knoweth. God knows that I do love you. That's the reason I cut myself short and suffer so that I can bring the word of God to you. But what I do, that I will do, that I may cut off occasion from them which desire occasion, those who would preach the word of God for money, that wherewith they glory, they may be found or see even as we. For such are false prophets. Those who teach for money are false prophets, false apostles, deceitful workers, transforming or disguising themselves into the apostles of Christ. Well, now, what is this saying? We have some in this age, this dispensation, this period of time we're living in right now, who are teaching the word of God for money. And they're deceiving people. You see, not everyone who claims to be a Christian is a Christian. You have to use discernment. Now, sharpen up for me. And no marvel, or it's no wonder, for Satan himself is transformed or disguised into an angel of light. Well, let's see, who is the angel of light? Jesus Christ. He's the light of the world. Revelation 22:16. We learn he is the morning star. Well, there's another. He's the Antichrist, Satan, as it's written in Isaiah chapter 14, where he's called Lucifer. You know what Lucifer is if you translate it? Son of the morning star. You see, everything that's written about what Jesus will be like when he returns, Satan is going to be claiming it. Revelation chapter 19, it says Jesus returns on a white horse. Well, guess what? Antichrist returns on a white horse as well. Revelation chapter 6, verses 1 and 2. He's even going to have a bow, like the Shekinah glory bow that's around Jesus. The only problem is in Revelation chapter 6, verses 1 and 2, that bow in the Greek is toxon. It means a cheap fabric imitation.
Satan is going to be disguised as Jesus Christ. Therefore, it is no great thing if his, referring to Satan's, ministers also be transformed or disguised as the ministers of righteousness, whose end shall be according to their works. They're going right into the lake of fire right along with Satan if they don't change their ways. I say again, let no man think me a fool. If otherwise, yet as a fool receive me, that I may boast myself a little. Again, this word boast is glory. That which I speak it not after the Lord. The boasting that I've been doing, I'm not speaking as a servant of the Lord, but as it were foolishly in this confidence of boasting. Seeing that many glory after the flesh, I will glory also. Many glory in their flesh. They think they're super preachers. They think they're the ones who save souls. Preachers don't save souls. They lead those to Jesus Christ. He's the one who saves souls. Excuse me, verse 19. For ye suffer, or you allow fools gladly, seeing yourselves or are wise. You're allowing them to make fools of you. For you suffer or allow. If a man bring you into bondage, you see, religion doesn't bring you into bondage. The words of Jesus, John chapter 8, verse 32, know the truth, and the truth will set you free. If a man devour you, if a man take of you, if a man exalt himself, if a man smite you on the face. Turn on your television on Sunday mornings today. You'll see people faking. They blow on each other and act like the Spirit of God knocked them down. They wave their jacket at them and act like the Spirit of God waved them down. They're a bunch of fakes. They're hypocrites, stage actors. Verse 21. I speak as concerning reproach, shame, or dishonor, as though we had been weak, or they thought we were weak. Howbeit, when insoever any is bold, I speak foolishly, I am bold also. Paul was a very bold teacher. He could cut it. You know, that was not always and is not always popular today to preach the word of God boldly. Are they Hebrews? So am I. Are they Israelites? So am I. Are they the seed of Abraham? So am I. We learn in Romans chapter 11, verse 1, that Paul was of the tribe of Benjamin. Verse 23. Are they ministers of Christ? I speak as a fool. I am more. I am more a minister of Christ. In labors more abundant. In works more abundant. In stripes above measure. In prisons more frequent. In deaths or the threat of death oft. Paul was raised in the school of hard knocks. When it's talking about stripes, it's talking about being struck with a whip. More on that after verse 24. Of the Jews, 5 times received I 40 stripes, save one. In the law of Moses, Deuteronomy chapter 25, verse 3, we learn there that people were not to be struck more than 40 times with a whip. So what they did, they made a whip with 13 strands, and then they would strike the one being punished 3 times. 40
minus 1 is 39. Paul, five times, 39 stripes, 195 times. Thrice was I beaten with rods. Once was I stoned, Acts chapter 14, verse 19. Thrice I suffered shipwreck. A night and a day I have been in the deep after the shipwreck. He was swimming for his life in the sea, or hanging on to something that would save his life. Paul was brought up in the school of hard knocks. In journeyings often, in perils or dangers of waters, in perils of robbers, in perils by mine own countrymen, in perils by the heathen, in perils in the city, in perils in the wilderness, in perils in the sea, in perils among false brethren. You name it, Paul went through it. Paul saw trouble with a capital T through his entire life. But again, remember, 1 Corinthians 10:13, the Lord will never give you more than what you're able to handle. Paul was able to handle a lot. Many of you, God's elect, will receive some hard knocks at the end of this dispensation. Are you spiritually and mentally prepared to take those hard knocks? In conclusion, turn with me to Mark chapter 13. Mark chapter 13, a sister chapter to Matthew chapter 24. Both talk about what's going to be going on in the world when Jesus returns at the second advent. Chapter 13, the book of Mark, verse 1. And as he, referring to Jesus, went out of the temple, one of his disciples saith unto him, Master, seeth what manner of stones and what buildings are here. Look at all these fantastic buildings. Of course, talking about Jerusalem. And Jesus answering said unto him, Seest thou these great buildings? Question. There shall not be left one stone upon another that shall not be thrown down. You see, beloved, that has not happened yet. The Wailing Wall has stood throughout the generations. But the Wailing Wall and every stone on every building in Jerusalem will come down when Jesus cleanses Jerusalem after the Antichrist has been there. Verse 3. And as he sat upon the Mount of Olives over against the temple, Peter and James and John and Andrew asked him privately. This information not publicly meant for the public. Tell us, when shall these things be? And what shall be the sign when all these things shall be fulfilled? The disciples would ask Jesus in Matthew 24, verse 3, the same question. What's it going to be like when you return at the second advent? And Jesus answering them began to say, Take heed. That means pay attention. Be cautious, lest any man deceive you. For many shall come in my name, saying, I am Christ, and shall deceive many. There are going to be many who claim to be Christians. Not everyone who claims to be a Christian is a Christian. Matthew 24, verse 26, Jesus said, Behold, when they say Christ is in the desert, go not. Behold, he is in a secret chamber. Believe it not. Religious deception will be running rampant. Don't you be part of the deception. Jesus continues, And when you shall hear of wars and rumors of wars, be ye not troubled, for such things
must needs be, but the end shall not be yet. Have any of you heard of peace? Peace, peace. Let's make peace in the Middle East. Well, listen up. For nation shall rise against nation, in war, in other words, and kingdom against kingdom. And there shall be earthquakes in divers places, and there shall be famines and troubles. These are the beginnings of sorrows. These are the beginnings of those labor pangs of the end times. Are you ready for some hard knocks? They're coming. But take heed to yourselves. Be cautious. Pay attention. For they shall deliver you up to councils. And in the synagogues ye shall be beaten. You ready for some hard knocks? Although this means browbeaten more than physically beaten. And you shall be brought before rulers and kings for my sake, for a testimony against them. Why are you going to be delivered up? For a testimony against them, the Antichrist and his. Verse 10, and the gospel must first be published among all nations, in every language of the world, all eyes to see and hear and understand. But when they shall lead you and deliver you up, take no thought beforehand what you shall speak. Neither do you premeditate. Don't premeditate what you're going to say. But whatsoever shall be given you in that hour, that speak ye. For it is not ye that speak, but the Holy Spirit. That's the reason that you'll be delivered up. And why shouldn't you not premeditate? Because you might just blurt it out. Only one problem with that. If most of you blurted it out, it would be in the English language. It would not be in the cloven tongue that was understood by all in Acts chapter 2. That cloven tongue that is evidence of the presence of the Holy Spirit. Now the brother shall betray the brother to death. Who is death? Hebrews chapter 2, verse 14. The reason that Jesus came to earth, to destroy he who has the power of death, that is to say, the devil. And the father, the son, and children shall rise up against their parents and shall cause them to be put to death. You see, they're going to believe that Jesus is there in Jerusalem. They're going to go to Jesus and say, Jesus, my brother has been studying with some cult down there in Arkansas, and they have taught him to believe that you're the Antichrist. You got to help him. That's how we will be delivered up. And you shall be hated of all men for my name's sake. That's all right. We can cut it. But he that shall endure unto the end, the same shall be saved. Revelation chapter 2, verse 15, speaking of the church of Smyrna, those who endure to the end will receive a crown of life. Don't let anyone take your crown. But when you shall see the abomination of desolation spoken of by Daniel the prophet standing where it ought not, Moffat translates, where he ought not, let him that readeth understand. Let him then let him that be in Judea flee to the mountains. Why? Because Antichrist is in Jerusalem. Daniel prophesied this in Daniel chapter 9, verse 27. And let him that is on the housetop not go down, and unto the house, down into the house, neither enter therein to take anything,
out of his house. Why? There's no time. Get out of Jerusalem. And let him that is in the field not turn back again for to take up his garments. Steer clear of Jerusalem and deception. But woe to them that are with child and to them that give suck in those days. We covered that scripture earlier. And pray ye that your flight be not in winter. Don't be harvested out of season. For in those days shall be affliction. There's going to be tribulation. Are you ready for some hard knocks? Such as was not from the beginning of the creation which God created unto this time, neither shall be. Talking about the tribulation of Antichrist. Are you ready? And except that the Lord had shortened those days, no flesh should be saved but for the elect's sake. Whom he hath chosen, he hath shortened the days. He shortened that period of time originally from 7 years, then to 3.5 years, then to 5 months. And then, if any man shall say to you, lo, here is Christ, or lo, he is there, believe him not. Stay in the field working. For false Christ.

0: and the following verses. Verse 23 to conclude, but take ye heed, be careful, pay attention. Behold, I have foretold you all things. Jesus has told you all things that you need to know to not to be deceived. Do you feel like you're receiving some hard knocks in your life now? Well, you know what? Could be you're in the school of hard knocks, just as David and Paul went through the school of hard knocks, God preparing them for something much larger than their current role. Perhaps he's preparing you for something much, much larger than your current role. But always remember, when those hard knocks come your way, 1 Corinthians chapter 10, verse 13, the Lord will never give you more than you're able to handle without providing you with a way out. Let's go to his throne. Yahweh, Heavenly Father, we thank you for your written word, Father, your word that prepares us for the events that are coming. We know they're coming. Why? Because you have foretold us all things. Let everything we do the rest of this day be to the honor and glory of your name. In Jesus' precious name, amen.
1: The Mark of the Beast on CD is our free introductory offer to you. 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There is no need for you to be deceived. 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
0: Welcome back. We're glad you could join back with us. Let's have the 800 number, please. 800-643-4645. That number good throughout the U.S. and our good friends to the north in Canada. If you have a biblical question that you'd like to pose to be answered on the air, excuse me, feel free to call that number. Please don't ask questions about a specific individual, denomination, or organization by name. We try to teach God's word in a positive manner. Throwing out negative about others, particularly our brothers and sisters in Christ, serves no purpose. We simply won't do it. If you're studying via the internet somewhere around the world other than Canada and the U.S. and unable to use that 800 number, your announcer at the end of the hour will give you our mailing address. Quite all right to mail your questions in, being the point. Got a prayer request? We can do away with the telephone number. You don't need a telephone. God is there for you 24 hours a day, 7 days a week. I encourage you to make time each day to talk to your Father. I really don't think you have a lot of competition these days. Everyone's too busy for God, running here, running there, trying to make a living, working three jobs trying to make a living. So slow down. Take your time when you're talking with God. It makes his day. And when you make his day, he's going to make your day. Blessings always follow. We do have these prayer requests. Father, we come united as one in the name of your Son, Jesus Christ. We ask you to look upon these, Father. You know if there are problems, Father, marital problems, financial issues, sickness, Father. You know, if it is your will, a special blessing on each of these. We ask you to watch over, guide, direct, touch, heal. In Jesus' precious name, amen, and thank you, Father. All right, let's get to some questions. See what's on the mind of folks. First up today, we have Michael from Oklahoma. Welcome back, and we missed you, and thanks for you and your staff for being in my home on TV. Well, you're sure welcome, and thanks for remembering our staff. My question is, where in the Bible does it talk about the races being created? Thank you and welcome back. Well, it's good to be back, and I definitely miss the broadcast when, but we also have a lot of requests to keep airing Pastor Arnold Murray's teachings, and we will continue to do that as well. It's worked for years, and so if it's not broke, don't fix it. Genesis chapter 1, you find the races other than that of Eth Adam created. And then in Genesis chapter 2, you have Eth Adam, which is simply in the Hebrew, the man Adam. It has the article the in front of Adam, and that's where you find that. If you need help with that in Genesis, the creation and what happened in the Garden of Eden, there's a critical study, three CDs, in the first six chapters of Genesis. It's our item number 30146 and is a $15 donation. Pastor Arnold Murray takes you back to the Hebrew, and you have to take it back to the Hebrew or you end up confused thinking that Adam and Eve had a son named Cain. That's false. Valerie from Florida. Jesus had a different kind of body after he resurrected when he visited the disciples. What kind of Bible was it? I can't find any good information about this. Please refer me to any publications or any Bible scripture. Well, Jesus showed three of the disciples his transfigured body in Matthew chapter 17. So, Valerie, I'd suggest you give that a read, and if you don't understand it, you might order the CDs on the book of Matthew. It sounds like I'm trying to sell CDs. I'm not. I'm trying to give you the information you need to help you understand God's word. Gail from North Carolina, can you tell me if you backslide, do you have to get saved again, or do you just ask to be forgiven? Somebody told me you've got to get saved again. I've been saved 2 years ago. I accept Jesus in my heart. I accepted Jesus in my heart 2 years ago. And to think that you have to be saved again, as Paul would put it in Hebrews chapter 6, verses 4, 5, and 6, that if you have to get saved once you come to knowledge, in other words, once you're saved, and you fall short, you backslide, as you put it, to get saved again is like re-crucifying Jesus on the cross. Once was enough. He didn't mess up. You're the one that messed up when you backslid. So ask for repentance, but don't ever forget to forgive yourself also. You see, to not forgive yourself and to keep beating yourself up over and over and over, oh, I'm such a bad Christian, I messed up, I did this, that's doubting that God forgave you. Jesus paid an awesome price on the cross so that we as Christians could repent of our sins. That means to have a change of heart and then be forgiven. That's the beauty of Christianity, is repentance. So when you backslide, repent, ask for forgiveness. Don't put Jesus back on the cross again. Mel in Illinois, what is manna? What kind of food? Well, it's called angel's food in Psalm 78, verse 25. If you take the word manna from the original manuscripts, the Hebrew language I'm talking about, and translate it, it means whatness. And what the people of Israel said when they saw it the first time was, what's that? Because it came from heaven, and God gave it to them when they had nothing else to eat. But that's what manna is. The appearance and also the taste of manna, you can read about in Exodus chapter 16, verse 31. Deborah in Illinois, please explain 1 Corinthians chapter 14, verse 34, about women are to be silent in church. It means that women shouldn't chatter in church while the Word of God is being taught. And guess what? Men and children shouldn't chatter in church when the Word of God is being taught either. I can promise you, if you chatter at a regular church service of Shepherd's Chapel, you'll be asked to take your chatter outside. Dolores in Arkansas, I have a minister that writes to me and says that I will be blessed more if I send him money. Is that true? He says he is a prophet. Beware of anyone who claims to be a prophet, and especially beware of someone who claims to be a preacher who begs for money. Never quite gets around to teaching God's word, but every other word out of his mouth is begging and saying, if you don't send money quick, we're going to be off the air. Hence your studies of God's word. It's kind of like algebra. If you don't get the basics down and then you start building on that, it's not going to stand because you didn't have a good solid foundation. So studying the suggested studies for new students will give you a solid foundation from which then you can take off and go wherever the Holy Spirit leads you in your studies. Ronnie from Tennessee, my question is, what earth age was Job in? And thank you for your kind comments there. Genesis 46:13, Job was very possibly the son of Issachar, Issachar being the patriarch of one of the 12 tribes of Israel, Issachar. And you find his name in Genesis 46:13. Bullinger places his life between 1726 B.C. and 1516 B.C. See the Companion Bible introduction for the book of Job if you have a Companion Bible. So he definitely was alive in the second earth age. Always remember, there was no flesh man in the first earth age. There were flesh, I'm speaking of the dinosaurs of Job chapter 39 and 40, the behemoth, as it's called in the King James Version Bible. James in Indiana, do you know why the name God has been taken out of the Old Testament and replaced with the name Lord? Well, the name God hasn't been removed from the Old Testament. In fact, the name God is found in each of the first 12 verses of Genesis. So I don't know what you mean that God, the name God, has been removed. The Lord has more than one name. He has many names. David in North Carolina, my wife passed away, and I was wondering, do we all go to heaven till judgment? Yes, but you need to be aware that there are two sides to the gulf. And I'm speaking of Luke chapter 16. And on one side of the gulf, things are great. Life is good. On the wrong side of the gulf, people live in constant agony, basically. If you have an Apocrypha, make a note of 2 Esdras chapter 7, verse 77, and the following verses. It gives a better description of what it's like on the bad side of the gulf, even better than the book of Luke. Kathy in Washington, my friend committed suicide. Does this mean she's damned or can she be forgiven? Well, God is the judge, and that's with a capital J. One thing you can be sure of, Kathy, is that he is fair. He shows no favoritism to one of his children over another. In addition to that, he knows what was in your friend's mind and heart when this event happened. Does it please God when someone takes their own life? Somebody just killed one of his children, so I don't think it pleases him. Excuse me, but it's not the unforgivable sin. There is only one unforgivable sin. Suicide is not it. John, and we don't know where John is from, what can I take to heaven with me? Revelation chapter 14, verse 13 reads, blessed are the dead which die in the Lord, that they may rest from their labors, and their works do follow them. Whether good, bad, or ugly, your works follow you. And, you know, that's what you're going to be judged on, is your works. So repent often, get rid of those sins, and make sure you're not carrying around a bucket load of sins with you when you get to Judgment Day. There was an awesome price paid on the cross for you to have the right to say, Father, forgive me, with a repentant heart, and to have your sins completely wiped away. Jason in California, Revelation 21:1, please explain. Well, that's the third heaven age beginning. God's throne descends to earth. Earth is where heaven is going to be in the eternity. Excuse me, in verse 4 it states that God wipes away all the tears from all eyes, and there shall be no more death, neither sorrow or crying, neither shall there be any more pain. Well, what a wonderful place. We should all work to get there. Jack in Georgia, was Luke a Gentile? No, I don't think so. Luke was a physician, and he utilized many medical terms in his writings in the New Testament. You can tell Luke's thumbprint when you run across those medical terms. For example, the gulf in Luke chapter 16, verse 26, is a medical term, but I don't know where anyone would get the idea that Luke was a Gentile. And yeah, we'll leave it at that. Jeannie, I think that's Jeannie from Washington. I started to say on Luke being a Gentile in Acts chapter 10. You remember God lowered a sheet down and said, Peter, rise and eat. That was Peter. Never mind. That's why I didn't think to say that. Jeannie in Washington, where is the land of Nod? Well, it's east of the Garden of Eden. Genesis chapter 4, verse 16. It is where Cain was sent after he took the life of his brother, half-brother Abel. And in verse 17 of Genesis 4, it states that he took a wife there. And then you have his genealogy in Genesis chapter 4. You won't find Cain in Adam's genealogy in Genesis chapter 5, because Cain was not Adam's son. That also proves that Adam and Eve weren't the first people on earth. If Cain left the Garden of Eden, went east to the land of Nod, and took a wife, there were other people on earth. We know there were. They were created in Genesis chapter 1. Charles in Pennsylvania, since Jesus died for our sins, why don't we go straight to heaven when we die? We do. But as we've been talking about, we have two different sides of the gulf. You know, but you will be judged for your sins you haven't repented of. Your works do go with you, as we said a moment ago, Revelation chapter 14, verse 13. Betty in Florida, and you know, you said since Jesus died for our sins, that doesn't automatically qualify you to go to heaven, to have everlasting life. You have to believe on him, John chapter 3, verse 16. Betty in Florida, what do your works consist of? Well, they can be good. Well, this subject is prevalent today. Your works can be good, such as helping someone when they are in need, visiting the sick. I'm sure God looks upon as a good work. Works can be bad, and sins you haven't repented of. Enough on that subject for today. Howard in Georgia, is it a sin to be cremated? Absolutely not. Saul, the first man king, was cremated. The last chapter of the book of 1 Samuel will document that, when the people from Jabesh-Gilead came and retrieved the body of Saul and his sons, they burned the bones. They cremated them. You know, a lot of funeral homes will put high-pressure sales on people when they're very vulnerable, when they've just lost a loved one. And they want people to spend thousands and thousands and thousands of dollars to have a funeral, a big expensive casket and, you know, the whole works. And some people can't afford that. Some people don't want that. They want their family to spend the money on something they can use, because, you know, a funeral is for the people who are still here on earth, not for the deceased. Again, absolutely nothing wrong with being cremated. Scripture to document that, you bet. Ecclesiastes chapter 12, verses 6 and 7. Ere the silver cord parts, that's a figure of speech, meaning when we die, the flesh returns to the earth, and the spirit returns to the Father from whence it came. Stephen in California, what do the words free will mean? Well, it means that God gave most of his children freedom to decide for themselves if they choose to serve the Lord or they choose to serve Satan. God's elect, on the other hand, do not have free will. Ephesians chapter 1, verse 4, they were chosen before the foundations of the world. That's katabole in the Greek language. That's Satan's rebellion and overthrow, which brought an end to the first earth age. Mary in Louisiana, am I still saved with my old baptism with the Father, Son, and the Holy Spirit, or do I need to be rebaptized with the name of Jesus Christ? Ephesians chapter 4, verse 5 states that there is only one baptism. And I know people get tied up in words, and wherever the Father is, the Son is there also. Wherever the Father and the Son are, the Holy Spirit is there also. Hebrews chapter 6, verses 4 and 5 state that once you come to the knowledge of truth, in other words, once you're saved, once you're baptized, then if you backslide, repent. Don't feel like you need to be saved again, which is like re-crucifying Jesus Christ, is what it states there in Hebrews chapter 6. So was enough on the cross for Jesus. Don't put him back on the cross because you messed up. Repent. And that's the beauty of Christianity, is repentance. Alan from Wisconsin, I'm having trouble trying to figure out what the meaning behind the seventh trump is. Does it mean after the tribulation, the elect, the first resurrection occurs, but only after Antichrist takes control of earthly affairs? Is this the case? Can you clarify it for me? Yes, you understand the sequence of events correctly. Antichrist is here on earth, Revelation chapter 12 and 13. Revelation 20, those who overcame the Antichrist take part in the first resurrection. They overcame. They did not worship the Antichrist. And what does that mean, that they participated in the first resurrection? It states in Revelation chapter 20, verse 5 and 6, that the second death has no power over them. The second death is the death of the soul. So whoever takes part in the first resurrection, they're good to go into the eternity. The lake of fire has no future. The lake of fire is not in the future of those who partake of the first resurrection. Everyone else is spiritually dead until the end of the millennium. Satan will be loosed again for a short time. Some will follow Satan into the lake of fire. Everyone else goes into the eternity. Charles from Mississippi, I understand about the three earth ages. There was no flesh in the first earth age, no man flesh, let's clarify. Yet history has it different. How did they get that question? I got a book called American West Chronicle, 28,000 BC. Early man begins to populate the North American continent, arriving from Asia via the Bering Land Bridge. 6,400 BC, Kennewick man lives in what is now Washington State. His remains will be discovered in 1996. Were discovered, I guess. Your book isn't biblical, Charles, and you're reading the writings of man rather than the writings of God. That's the only way I can answer that question. Kathy, and we don't know where Kathy's from. Why was the man able to take more than one wife? Oh, no. Why were men able to take more than one wife, but a woman would get stoned to death for adultery? Seems like men were allowed to sin more than women. Well, now there's a difference between adultery is sleeping with someone else's wife or husband, as the case may be. Now, in Leviticus chapter 20, verse 10, if a man commits adultery with another man's wife, the adulterer and the adulteress are to be stoned to death. It was legal for a man to have more than one wife in the early years, ancient times. We are to follow civil law, so obviously it's not legal for a man to have multiple wives today. But what was the purpose of a man having multiple wives? Genesis chapter 1, verse 28. What was God's instruction to his creation? Man, he said, be fruitful and multiply. Now, if a man had more than one wife, they could multiply much more quickly because then you could, well, let's put it this way, you could have more buns in the oven, I guess, if I could say that. Ray in Canada, is medical marijuana okay in God's eyes? I would answer that if a medical doctor prescribed marijuana and you lived where medical marijuana has been legalized, I think God would be okay with it. Jerry, and we don't have a state for Jerry, does it say in the Bible what would happen if you looked at God? Well, let's start with 1 Corinthians chapter 15, verse 50. It states there that it's impossible for flesh and blood to enter the kingdom of God. So you can see why early man would think that if you saw God's face, that meant you had to die. Why? Because flesh and blood can't enter the kingdom of God. Now, that's the reason that God chose other forms to manifest himself in. How did he manifest himself to Moses? In a burning bush. Other times he manifested himself to Moses and Israel as a cloud by day and a pillar of fire by night. He appeared as the angel of the Lord to David. So God has many different forms. I am that I am. I am that I am, and I will be what I want to be. Frank in Illinois. Pastor Murray says Satan is held in heaven because Jesus told him, get behind me, Satan. In Mark 8, 31 through 33, Jesus also told Peter to get behind me, Satan. Peter is not being held in heaven, is he? Well, who was Jesus talking to when he said that? He wasn't talking to Peter. He was talking to Satan. Why? Because he had offended by Jesus telling the disciples he would be killed and resurrected. And Peter said, no, we're not going to let you do that. You see, that would have destroyed God's plan. That would have allowed Satan to win. And that's the reason Jesus said that to Peter. Satan had taken over Peter at that moment. Out of time, I want you all to know that I love you a great deal. Why? Because you enjoy studying God's word in depth. It makes your Father's day when he looks down and he sees you with the letter that he wrote to you open before you, and you're seeking knowledge of him and how to be pleasing to him. It makes his day. Blessings will follow. We are brought to you by your tithes and offerings. If we've helped you, help us keep coming to you and to reach out to our brothers and sisters who are lost in this world of darkness. Most important this, though, you stay in his word every day. Every day in your Father's word is a good day, even with trouble. You know why? Because Jesus is the living word.
2: 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We invite you to join us for the next in-depth Bible study each weekday at the same time. Thank you for watching today's program, and God bless you.

Genesis 1:46, the first six chapters in God's Word. The world that was. Did you realize there was a world age before this one? Same old world, different age. The creation itself. When were the races created? You see, all the races were created separately, and you'll find that documented in these particular CDs. How and what was the sin in the garden? It will be discussed in this series also. This is a must for the serious Bible scholar, for if you do not understand how it was in the beginning, you certainly will never understand the end. I think you will find this series very rewarding and certainly will answer questions that no doubt you have always wondered about. Genesis 1:46. Hey, I know you're going to enjoy this series.

0: Welcome to the Shepherd's Chapel Network Family Bible Study Hour with Pastor Arnold Murray. Wisdom is understanding God's Word. Pastor Murray's unique teaching approach brings God's Word alive with meaning as he takes you on a chapter-by-chapter, verse-by-verse study of God's letter to you, the Bible. And now here is Pastor Arnold Murray.
1: Good day to you. God bless you. Say welcome to the Shepherd's Chapel. Welcome to this family Bible study hour back in our Father's Word, book of Deuteronomy. What a fascinating book that Moses, this is the fifth book in the Pentateuch, okay? And it will be the last of Moses' books. In the last chapter of this great book, Moses will leave us, and I feel that probably most of the book was written 30 days before his passing. So it's kind of a recount. A lot of people call it the second law. There's no such thing as a second law. It's a repeat of the law in, I'm going to say, layman's terms. And in the Hebrew, Ela Had Abarun is the real name, which means these words. These words are precious. These words were practiced, were given, were taught at festivals, Passover, and read to the people. They didn't have Bibles like we do today. And they were passed on in that manner whereby the people could hear the word. And our Father, through the mouth of Moses, or the mind of Moses, brings us a wonderful teaching. We're going to pick it up in chapter 4, verse 3 here, and we're up at the very near Nebo. As a matter of fact, Moses was at Nebo, told by God to go up to Pisgah, which is the highest peak on Nebo, and look over in the Promised Land because that's as close as he was going to get to it. Okay, so we pick it up then with verse 3, chapter 4, the word and of wisdom from our Father, and it reads, "Your eyes have seen what the Lord did because of Baal-peor. For all the men that followed Baal-peor, the Lord thy God hath destroyed them from among you." Do you remember what happened at Baal-peor? You're not going to have it, but it's probably a good thing that I remind you if you don't know. Verse 1, we'll skip to 6. "And Israel abode in Chittim, and the people began to commit whoredoms with the daughters of Moab." Verse 6, "And behold, one of the children of Israel came and brought unto his brethren a Midianitish woman in the sight of Moses," right in front of him. "And in the sight of all the congregation of the children of Israel who were weeping before the door of the tabernacle of the congregation. And when Pinehas, the son of Eleazar," that's the priest, "the son of Aaron, the priest, saw it, he rose up from among the congregation, took a javelin in his hand, and he went after the men of Israel into the tent, and he thrust both of them through, the man of Israel and the woman through her belly. So the plague was stayed from the children of Israel. And those that died in the plague were 24,000. Anytime you go against God's teaching, a plague will come, and it will kill and destroy many. Well, that was just an accident, it's just a bad plague, okay? If that's the way you want to look at it, that's fine. But you practice anything that is perverted away from God's plan and get ready for a plague. That's what happened at Baal-peor. Verse 4. "And ye that did cleave unto the Lord your God are alive, every one of you this day." So always remember, what did he say? You're going to park here, the people of Gad and the people of Reuben, you're going to have this land, but we're still sticking together as a family, you warriors, until we get it all in our name. Families should always do things together. That way you have the strength, and you have the loyalty and discipline that God requires to be alive. To be alive is not as some people think to be alive, it's eternal life. To have eternal life guaranteed. And you'll remember the condition for possession of the promise is that you follow God's commandments. Verse 5 to continue. Behold, I have taught you statutes and judgments, even as the Lord my God commanded me, that ye should do so in the land whither ye go to possess it. Whatever land you go to, you keep my commandments. You do it my way. Verse 6, keep therefore and do them. Don't just be a hearer, be a doer. For this is your wisdom and your understanding in the sight of the nations, which shall hear all these statutes and say, surely this great nation is a wise and understanding people. You are a great nation as long as you listen to God and as long as you follow God and as long as you keep God in the nation. You let a bunch of shrink-headed people come in and start trying to drive God's name out of your nation and get ready for children to murder each other in schools. Well, why would they murder in school? Well, they are disallowed to even mention God's name there or to pray. And working on even doing away with the Pledge of Allegiance. Some schools, they don't. So this is bordering on danger. When a nation that is blessed of God, there's a reason we're the superpower. The United States of America is the superpower of superpowers in these end times because we're a freedom-loving people. And that freedom didn't come for free. Many of us have shed blood for it in enemies that would like to destroy it. They've never been able to cut the mustard, all right? And they're not going to. I've read the back of the book, okay? But that's why that the people of this nation that call out to Almighty God brings the blessings and keeps the nation great. Many might say, well, how do you know America is mentioned in the Bible? Well, if it's the superpower of superpowers in the generation of the fig tree, who would he be talking about when the tribes dispersed as he told them he would? And went over the Caucasus Mountains, settled Europe, and later Canada, America, the Americas. Verse 7, to continue. For what nation is there so great, who hath God so nigh unto them, as the Lord our God is in all things that we call upon him for? This nation. You know, you might say, well, how do we know that? Well, reach in your hand and get a coin, pull it out. What does it say? In God we trust. Not everybody adheres to that, but yet we still as a nation, the majority do. Verse 8, and what nation is there so great that hath statutes and judgments so righteous as all this law, which I set before you this day? Our Constitution, set forth and brought forth when this nation was founded, whereby we would have freedom of speech and freedom of religion. You know, well, it came from, where did our Constitution come from? Common law from Europe, actually, but what is common law? This word, the word of God. Do you understand the prime purpose and destiny and duty of a queen or king is a protector of the faith, this book, this faith? That's why people are blessed. And many today are drifting away from truth, whereby they're deceived into accepting traditions of men that would make void that great blessing. Verse 9, only take heed to thyself, and keep thy soul diligently, lest thou forget the things which thine eyes have seen, and lest they depart from thy heart, your mind, all the days of thy life, but teach them thy sons and thy sons' sons. You keep teaching this word, this law, over and over throughout all generations. Well, now, wait a minute, brother. My pastor said the law was done away with. Oh, what is the Ten Commandments? What, thou shalt not steal. Your pastor tells you it's legal to go out and steal? You would listen to a man that would say that? If you would listen to a man that would say the law is done away with, that's what you're listening to, a nutcase. Okay. This law is forever. It's a crime to steal. You know, it shows the ignorance. Well, why would a pastor say the law was done away with? Because he doesn't know the difference between law and ordinances. Many of the ordinances were nailed to the cross because Christ became them, such as all blood sacrifices. He shed the blood for one and all times. It was all nailed to the cross with him. That was not done away with, but completed in him. So be sure that you don't listen to ignorance that makes void the word of God, or you're in for a heap of hurt. That's one of the conditions of enjoying the blessings of Almighty God and having eternal life. Verse 10, especially the day that thou stoodest before the Lord thy God in Horeb, when the Lord said unto me, gather me the people together, and I will make them hear my words, and that they may learn to fear me all the days that they shall live upon the earth, and that they may teach their children. Do you remember what happened that day? Well, let's let Moses tell us. Verse 11, and you came near, and you stood under the mountain, Sinai, okay, where the law was given. And the mountain burned with fire under the midst of heaven, with darkness, clouds, and thick darkness. Verse 12, and the Lord spake unto you out of the midst of the fire. Ye heard the voice of the words, but saw no similitude, only you heard the voice. You didn't see any form or shape. And you know what happened? That voice frightened them to death. The children of Israel, you go up there, don't have him speak to us anymore. I mean, it shook them up big time. Well, why would God not show them a similitude? Because they'd make a god and start worshiping it. Verse 13, and he declared unto you his covenant. He made that contract, which he commanded you to perform, even 10 commandments, and he wrote them upon two tables of stone. With the finger of God, he wrote those 10 commandments. Don't you ever let anyone take them away from you. It is the commandments that are demanded by Almighty God that you follow as best you can. They keep you out of trouble. The first five are spiritual, the last five are civil, showing you how to handle your life spiritually as well as civilly. Verse 14, and the Lord commanded me at that time to teach you statutes and judgments, that you might do them in the land whither you go over to possess it. Whatever land you are scattered to, that you would take that law with you to have the blessings of God. Verse 15, take ye therefore good heed unto yourselves, for ye saw no manner of similitude on the day that the Lord spake unto you in Horeb out of the midst of the fire. You didn't see anything there, again, to whittle out and make a god. Verse 16, lest ye corrupt yourselves and make you a graven image, the similitude of any figure, the likeness of male or female. You're not supposed to do that. What does it mean? Well, make something that you worship instead of Almighty God himself. You know, God created you for his pleasure. Documentation, scripture, Revelation chapter 4, the last verse of the chapter. He expects you to give him pleasure. If you don't, guess what? you're not in good standing with God, and you're not going to receive any blessings. But, well, what is it then to worship? Well, God made wood, stone, and then people will take that stone and whittle them out, an Ashtaroth, or some other form or similitude, and worship it and call it God. Why? Because they got to see something. You don't see God, for God is in a different dimension. As long as you live, you cannot see him. When you die and go into your spiritual body, you will see him face to face. Verse 17. The likeness of any beast that is on the earth, the likeness of any winged fowl that flieth in the air. Verse 18, the likeness of anything that creepeth on the ground, the likeness of any fish that is in the waters beneath the earth. Verse 19, and lest thou lift up thine eyes unto heaven, and when thou seest the sun, and the moon, and the stars, even all the host of heaven, every star up there, shouldest be driven to worship them and serve them, which the Lord thy God hath divided unto all nations under the whole heaven. In other words, the Lord appointed them to us for signs and seasons. That's why he gave them to us. Don't worship them. Don't worship the sun. Don't worship some star. Appreciate the creation of Almighty God. He made it for us and himself. But don't worship it. He gave us the sun and the moon for the light for both night and day. And many might say, how do we know that has any effect on us? Well, have you ever been near the ocean? Do you know how when the moon comes over and high tide comes in, how high does the very waters of the ocean rise? 4 or 5 more feet. Okay. Rises. Think of the power of Almighty God. And then why is it in agriculture we know that when the moon is right, you plant root crops? Why? Because even the surface water, even in a dry year, comes up closer to the surface when the moon is right. And it'll germinate those little seed and you'll have a better crop. That's why God gave us the seasons, the signs, and the knowledge to understand his creation of this world as best we can. Don't worship it. Use it and give him the honor and glory, and you'll do just fine. Verse 20, but the Lord hath taken you and brought you forth out of the iron furnace, even out of Egypt, to be unto him a people of inheritance, as ye are this day. You're free. You're out here. He parted the Red Sea. He destroyed Pharaoh's army. He fed you in the wilderness that 40 years, now 38 at this writing. And he took care of you. He coddled you. You want to love him for it. Okay. Verse 21. Furthermore, the Lord was angry with me for your sakes and swear that I should not go over Jordan and that I should not go in into that good land which the Lord thy God giveth thee for an inheritance. In other words, because of their murmuring and Moses being the head leader, that responsibility, when they were murmuring for water, he struck that rock twice. He was only supposed to speak to it once. He struck it twice. And that's like re-crucifying Christ all over again, for Christ is that rock that gives forth the living water. Okay. And again, as I feel I'm repeating myself, but I feel it's necessary. This is why you don't realize what kind of sin you commit when you tell someone they need to be saved again. Because there's only one salvation, for there's only one Savior. Christ will save you one time. If you drift away, don't ask him to save you again. You're already saved. You got to repent. And that brings you back under that same salvation. But for you to say Christ failed and you didn't, it's an insult to Almighty God. And it is a dire sin. So idle words sometimes can, God winks at ignorance perhaps, but it's still an insult to say that Christ failed in salvation and you need to be saved again. Okay? Just repent and your sins are washed away. They've already been paid for, and it wasn't free. He paid an awesome price that he is our salvation. So old Moses is right. He's not going to enter the promise after leading them all the way across the desert, after putting up with them for that 40 years because he got a little impatient. But the main thing is he struck the rock twice that he's supposed to love and understand. It was to provide life to the people. And he had to pay that price. And well, you'll find out the real truth in the last chapter of this book. You'll be pleased with it. God always keeps those that he loves. Next verse, please, 22. But I must die in this land, this is Moses speaking. I must die in this land. I must not go over Jordan, but you shall go over and possess that good land. You're going to make it. I brought you here, and Moses is 120 years old. At 40 years old, he broke away from Pharaoh and went across the desert. At 80, he came back and he freed the people through God's help. And 40 years after that, that's three times probation at 120, he will die. Okay. Verse 23, take heed unto yourselves, lest you forget the covenant of the Lord your God, which he made with you and made you and you forget and make you a graven image or the likeness of anything which the Lord thy God hath forbidden thee. Don't do it. Well, what does that mean exactly? Well, you can worship a car, okay? Anytime you let some object come between you and God, in other words, you're too busy polishing your little vehicle wheels or too proud of it,

to take a little time to give God a little praise, a little study of the word whereby you're a better servant, whereby you're more blessed, it becomes an idol to you. An idol means you worship something other than God. Verse 24, for the Lord thy God is a consuming fire, even a jealous God. And that he is. You know, and you want to remember that. And that's why Moses is not going over that river. But yet in your generation, there's another great shaking coming, and God is a consuming fire. Do you have to worry about it? No. To you, his consuming fire is the Holy Spirit that warms your heart, that protects you. You know, where it's written at is in the great book of Hebrews, the 12th chapter. And this is where it's God says, hey, if I don't correct you, you know I don't love you. Okay. Or if I love my children, I thump their gourd every once in a while. I get their attention. And he says here in I'm going to take it at 26, where it talks about, verse 25, see that you refuse not him that speaketh, that was Christ, okay? For if they escape not who refuse,

taken. If you're not on that rock, you're going to get shook real bad. There's a false one coming that's going to just let a lot of people right off into the ditch. If you think that event I read of just prior that happened in Numbers 25, where they were messing around, 24,000 died, you're not going to see anything compared to those that are going to be deceived when this next shaking comes, okay? Verse 28, wherefore we receiving a kingdom which cannot be moved, let us have grace whereby we may serve God acceptably with reverence and godly fear. 29, for God is a consuming fire. And the fire, again, with the Holy Spirit warms our hearts, but evil cannot stand in front of it. That shaking is coming, and it's going to be very soon. That's why keeping these commandments as best you can is demanded by Almighty God if you want to receive his blessings. And in receiving his blessings, it brings you peace of mind. It takes care of your family, it blesses your family, and most of all, as a people, it blesses our nation. And you have to protect that nation from those that would try to rob you. You cannot allow that to happen. Okay, let's return then, if we made, to chapter 4, Deuteronomy, next verse up, please. Verse 25. When thou shalt begat children and children's children, and ye shall have remained long in the land, and shall corrupt themselves, and make a graven image or the likeness of anything, and shall do evil in the sight of the Lord thy God, to provoke him to anger. Verse 26, I call heaven and earth to witness against you this day, that ye shall soon utterly perish from off the land whereunto you go over Jordan to possess it. You shall not prolong your days upon

0: Asian, settled Europe, then later migrated to the Americas and Canada. And why are they blessed in such a way? Because they follow God's commandments. 27, and the Lord shall scatter you among the nations, and you shall be left few in number among the heathen, whither the Lord shall lead you all over the world. 28, and there you shall serve gods, notice that's a lowercase, not our God, but stick gods or otherwise, the work of men's hands, wood and stone, which neither see nor hear nor eat nor smell. I'm glad that we do not do that in this nation. Not the majority of Christians. 29, but if from thence thou shalt seek the Lord thy God, thou shalt find him. Don't forget that. If thou seek him with all thy heart and with all thy soul, he guarantees you that. That's a promise. If you seek him, do you understand that takes work on your part? When you seek something, you have to work at it. You look for it, you search for it. Where do I look? In the word of God, you will find him. That's his promise. Verse 30, when thou art in tribulation, when times are really rough, and all these things are come upon thee, even in the latter days, now we move up to our time, if thou turn to the Lord thy God and shall be obedient unto his voice, this is a promise. 31, for the Lord thy God is a merciful God. He will not forsake thee, neither destroy thee, nor forget the covenant of thy fathers which he sware unto them. He always keeps his word. He will never leave you. He will never forsake you. You know, of all times when tribulation comes on and the prayers of the saints go up, things happen. You know, there are no giants left in this world. When we work together as a family of Christians, praying and seeking the Lord to correct anything that any foreign object might try to bring upon us, God will take care of business. But we have to do the seeking, the standing, and take care of business. Okay, you can't just be a hearer. You got to be a doer. That promise of God holds to this day. You know, and any time that tribulation, especially as he said in the end times, when that tribulation hits, don't worry. There are no giants in the world as far as we're concerned, because we serve the living God. And he has made this covenant and this promise that he stays with us. Verse 32, for ask now of the days that are past, which were before thee, since the day that God created man upon the earth, and asked from the one side of heaven unto the other, whether there hath been any such thing as this great thing is, or hath been heard like it, that God would deliver his people in the manner that he did. Okay. Verse 33, did ever people hear the voice of God speaking out of the midst of the fire, as thou hast heard and live? Has it ever happened before? No. In other words, these people were very fortunate that they had heard the very voice of God. What did they do? They went flat on their face and said, don't let him speak to us again. How much today would people love to hear that voice if they're ready for it? You know, ready or not, here he comes. We're in the end times. Follow his commandments. All right, bless your heart. You listen a moment, won't you please?
1: The Strong's Exhaustive Concordance of the Bible is an invaluable tool to the serious Bible student. The Strong's Concordance lists every word used in the Bible and every passage where the word utilized may be found in the Scriptures. With the assistance of a reference numbering system, the English reader may easily translate any word back to the original Hebrew, Chaldee, or Greek in which God's word was written. The Companion Bible is a unique study Bible. In addition to the text of the King James Version Bible, an extra wide margin contains a wealth of information not found in other Bibles. A system of structures or outlines employed by the Companion Bible will allow the readers to rightly divide the Bible. The use of these structures help the reader follow the subject matter, and therefore they are critical to an understanding of God's Word. The 198 appendixes found in the Bible cover a wide variety of topics and information which will enlighten your studies. The Companion Bible and Strongest Concordance are a must for the serious Bible student.
0: And there we are back again. Let's have the 800 number, please. 1-800-643-4645. Hey, that number is good from Puerto Rico, throughout the U.S., Alaska, Hawaii, all over Canada. If the Spirit moves and you have a question, you share it. Once you do that, please never ask a question about a particular reverend or denomination. We do not judge people. I know a lot of people may think we do, but God is judge. Just teach God's word chapter by chapter, verse by verse, and let the chips fall wherever they may. Never, ever apologize for the word of God. For it is truth, it heals, and it raises up a people. So listen to it. Be a hearer and a doer, and our Father will bless you. So those of you that listen by shortwave around the world, it's always a pleasure hearing from you. And your announcer at the end of the hour will give your mailing address. Now, you got a prayer request? Do away with the number and the address. Why? Because God knows what you're thinking. You don't even have to say it out loud, because He loves you. Okay. You need to return that love if you want His blessings. Remind Him of the promises He has made. And then he will say, as he said in Isaiah, then I can justify you. I can make it right. So remind him. Talk to him. That's what prayer is. Father, around the globe we come. We ask that you lead, guide, direct. Father, touch in Yeshua's precious name. Thank you, Father. Amen. Okay, and question time. Jay from Arkansas. Were dinosaurs in the first world age? Yes, that's when they were. Okay. Were people in spiritual bodies or flesh bodies in the first world age? Spiritual bodies, okay? They still had a mass and left the footprint, though, as we have found and discovered in our documentaries throughout the country. Scott from Missouri, how can the event of the first seal and the event of the sixth seal be the same one event, especially in light of the fact that the other remaining five seals are completely different events from another and not the same event? I don't understand this. Then you don't understand what a seal is. Have you ever read Revelation chapter 7? Where does the seal go? Well, let me think a moment. It goes in the forehead. What's in the forehead? Your brain. It means to know the seals has nothing to do with action. It means to know the events before they transpire. And God saw fit that it's so important that the world know that the Antichrist comes first, that he put it in the first seal and the sixth, which is the number of the beast, so that people wouldn't miss it. But let me ask you something. Even with that clarity, how many people today know that first seal, the Antichrist comes first, that he will before the true Christ comes? Let me tell you something, very few. Because people have lost the art of reading or something, or thinking for themselves. Praise be to God. If we can just jar people into the Word of God, we've succeeded. That's what my life has been about, is to arouse someone's attention enough that they'll get back into the Word of God and think for themselves. But the seals all come to pass before even the first trump sounds. It means God's elect are loaded in their mind the current events and what's going to transpire through the seven trumps. What is a trumpet? Bop, bop, bop. You ever been in the military? The trumpet sounds action. It means get it on. It's time. And the seal, of course, is the vial, rather. The vial, I'll repeat, is God's wrath being poured out in its sequence as well. Viola from Michigan, evidently you're having a little problem with a cousin. Told you there was more heavens. I can't agree or disagree on with how many heavens there are. I can remember being taught that there will be a new heaven and a new earth, but I don't fully understand what this means. I would greatly appreciate you making this clear for myself as well as for my cousin. You know, this is why you need a strong concordance so you can break the manuscripts back. In most places where it says there is, will be a new world, it's the word is, instead of world, cosmos, is eon. Eon is time or age. There will be a new age. Now, so the fact is, and where you read there will be new heavens, it says we will rejuvenate the earth, make it like new again. Doesn't mean we're going to have a whole new earth. It's not going to change. Why? This is God's favorite place. He made an eternal covenant in Ezekiel chapter 16 with Jerusalem. It's his, he wed it. I mean, she had an unclean birth. Why? Because the Jebusites founded the original city. It was called Jebus. And then David comes along and conquers them and gives it that new name, Yerushalayim. Okay, the city of peace. And God so loved it that he made an eternal covenant. That's where his kingdom is going to operate from. You can read that in Revelation chapter 21. But the earth will be rejuvenated. The firmament will go back where it originally was. When we find buttercups in the mouth of mammoths in the tundra of Alaska, buttercups don't grow up in that far north. They used to, and they will again. Because the earth is going to be refurbished and everything will go back on it. In other words, true north will be true north instead of like it is now. We got a little wobble. Magnetic north and true north are 90 miles apart today and have been. Okay. Denise from Missouri, what does touch not mine anointed mean, and is it a flesh or spiritual application? How do you avoid offending our friends or loved ones of this well, you know, it's God's elect. That's the ones he chose before the foundation of the world. And you can read of them in Revelation chapter 9, verse 4. It means those that have the seal of God in their forehead. He tells Satan, don't you dare touch one of them. You do not have that right. You can sting everybody else, but you can't kill them. You can deceive them, but you can't kill them. This is why Christians you don't have to be afraid of being delivered up before him. We have power over him. That's what it means, okay? You don't have to worry about offending anyone as long as you stay in the word and study it and question. You'll learn. Tom from West Virginia. When Satan returns, how is he going to try to make us submit to him? Will the evil one threaten us and our families with death? Will God protect us when he speaks through us? What does it say in Luke 21? Always go with the word. Not one hair on your head can be touched. Okay. And what kind of Christ would, you know, he pretends to be Jesus. That's what Antichrist means, instead of Jesus, instead of Christos, instead of Christ, the Messiah. He can't go around butchering people and make people think he's the Lord Jesus Christ. Okay, he has to be a saving soul, forgiving all debts and making everybody happy, a chicken in every pot. Okay, going to be a great, great time. You can know how he's going to do it by reading Revelation chapter 13, beginning with verse 11, the miracles he performs. A lot of people, if they're not careful, would even be deceived if they weren't just right real careful and know the facts of what's going to happen beforehand by having the seals of God in their forehead, meaning the truth. Jerome, I think is what that is, from Oklahoma, Pastor Murray, mentioned the other day that to go help a loved one, the penalty is to be away from the Father for 7 days. Is it our days or God's Father's day? It's ours, 7 week days. Okay, and that's the way she goes. Nora from South Carolina. I have always had a learning disability, and I study with you and I read the Bible with my husband. And what I do understand, I forget in a matter of days. Does God have a veil over my eyes and ears, or is it just my disability? I love your program. Please help. I don't want to be deceived. I pray, but so far nothing's worked. Well, no one can remember every word of Father's word. Naturally, a teacher has a gift from God that gives them a little extra memory, but don't let that intimidate you. No one can remember everything. That's why do you think God insisted that certain books be read every Passover, over and over and over? The same thing, hour after hour after hour, because the people would forget, okay? You can't remember it all. But you do remember the overall working and the fact that the false Christ comes first. You're in good shape. Don't you worry about it. To worry about it would cause you to forget more. Okay. And God insists. He says, hey, talk to the Father that you have a better memory. I hope, Nora, that you have a Strong's Concordance, because it will help you find any scripture in the Bible that you can remember. Okay. Let's say you wanted to know where it reads, the shortest verse in the Bible, Jesus wept. So what you would do, naturally, Jesus is mentioned many times, so you would take the word wept, and you would go in your Strong's Concordance, just like a Webster's Dictionary, and go to the word wept, and you know it's in the New Testament because Christ said it, and bingo, you would have it. See, it helps you remember that way. Mike from Kentucky, where is your question? I'm writing with a great important, my son and his girlfriend. Okay, Mike, in your child's life where they're adults, you pray, okay? You set the example and you pray, and you can't interfere all that much. But pray to the Father. Father can change minds and intercede. And it would sound like from your description that this girl needs help, okay? But, so pray. Brian from Maryland, maybe Missouri, but I think Maryland. In what book of the Bible does it tell us that Michael is holding Satan back until time for Satan to be released? Revelation chapter 12, verses 6 and 7 tells us where he's kicked out. Okay. 2 Thessalonians chapter 2, verse 7, only he who letteth will let until he be taken out of the way. That is a transitive verb, meaning you must transfer back to the preceding verse to find out who you're talking about, and it's Satan who would stand in the holy place, and it's Michael that holds him. Okay. Shirley from New York. When we die and go back to God, please explain Revelation chapter 20, verses 11 through 13. Well, chapter 20 is the millennium verses. Chapter 20, verse 11 through 13 do not take place until after the end of the thousand-year reign by Christ. When you die, you instantly, as it is written, return to the Father. Jesus made it very clear to you in Luke chapter 16 concerning the rich man and Lazarus, and there they are. But we have to go through that millennium period. And then the verses you're asking about, the great white throne judgment takes place. And those that did not participate or overcome in the first resurrection, perhaps if they really love the Lord and have learned through that millennium, will participate in the second resurrection. Otherwise, they will participate in the second death, which is the lake of fire. Linda from California. Matthew 22:30, please explain this to me about the woman who married the seven brothers, whose wife will she be in heaven? Well, Jesus answered it for you there. He said, you don't understand, because after you die, you are as the angels. Why? You are an angel. An angel, the word angel simply means messenger. Okay. And in the spiritual body, that's what you are. And he says, they neither give nor are they taken in marriage. She won't be married to any of them. If she makes it, she'll be married to the Lord Jesus Christ, spiritually speaking. Juanita from Kansas, my question is, since God supports the death penalty, why did he allow Cain to live after he killed his brother? Well, let me ask you a question. Was the Ten Commandments in effect when Cain killed Abel? Where the Ten Commandments very definitely says, thou shalt do no murder. I know it's translated kill, but it means murder. It wasn't written yet. The law was not in effect yet. So God still punished him severely for having done it. And you know what that is. He put a mark on him and even his offspring. Samuel from California, did Satan try to assassinate God? Well, you know, that is a strange question. I've never heard that said before, but in fact, Emmanuel, God with us, Satan did bring about his crucifixion, because his offspring, Cain, through Cain, the Kenite, are the ones who shouted, crucify him. And as it is written in Hebrews chapter 2, beginning with verse 14, Christ came to this earth to die on the cross, whereby he could destroy death, which is to say the devil. Okay. But so God could kill him, put him out of his misery. Most people don't realize, but we look at Satan as being a very evil entity, but God created him. He's a child of God. And God has to destroy him. And that's not fun. Anytime you have to destroy one of your own children, that's a heavy trip. So Satan, through bringing about the crucifixion, signed his own death warrant. William from North Carolina, is there such a thing as unwritten scripture? Another strange question. You know, there is such a thing as a polysyndeton. Well, what is a polysyndeton? It is a word where a lot more is meant than is written. An example of it, you will find in the word and that precedes almost every verse in Genesis chapter 1. The word and, as it is repeated over and over, is a polysyndeton, which means it means a lot more than is written there. Because and means, and the Spirit of God moved upon this, and the Spirit of God moved upon that. But it's all brought down to just one word, and. Okay. So there are instances, and our Father and our people are full of idioms, figures of speech, metaphors, and knowing those is an example. You shall pick up snakes and they cannot harm you. That's an idiom that means your reputation, you can handle Satan and he can't bite you, okay? He can't harm you. Why? You've got power over him. But it's not talking about a rattlesnake, okay? A rattlesnake is a creature that will bite you, okay? You can try to hypnotize it the way they take a victim by being a snake tamer or charmer. And you might get away with it for a while, but sooner or later, your charming is not going to be charming enough, and you're going to get bit because you're showing ignorance of God's word. It's just like it follows that you can drink poison and it will not kill you. You drink poison and it'll kill you deader than a hammer, but it's a figure of speech that is written, and it means your reputation and character can withstand any poison that some gossiper may put against it. Okay? And so it is. And if you're a public official anymore, you had better have a pretty good reputation, or they will destroy you. Cindy from California: my husband was an alcoholic and he committed suicide. My children and I are wondering where he is and where he will be. Thank you. Well, you know, I'm not to judge and you're not to judge, but I can tell you this. If he had an imbalance or something, you're not to judge either. However, even if he did not make the first resurrection, as it is written, as you and your children are God's elect, I know that. And as it is written in Ezekiel chapter 44, verses 20 through 24, you can help him. You can go to him. You, especially his wife, or his children, and tell him to straighten his case out. You will pay that penalty we aforementioned of 7 days, but to stay away from the Lord. But you can talk to him and help him, get him over the hump, all right? He will be in a spiritual body then where alcoholism will not bother him and or touch him. Anne from Florida: I have read that as long as the Holy Spirit is in the world, the Antichrist will not be revealed. Is this true? Absolutely not. You know, there is all, you got to realize, for every negative, there is a positive. We have the Holy Spirit and we have evil spirits. God allows both, but he gives you power through the Holy Spirit over the evil spirits. It's up to you to do something about it, though, okay? And so it is that when Satan is booted out of heaven, they rejoice in heaven. But woe, woe, woe to you on earth. And it will be the Holy Spirit that speaks through us in front of the Antichrist. That answers your question. Mark 13. Do not premeditate what you will say, but the Holy Spirit will speak through you. The Holy Spirit will still be here, but so will the false Christ. Carol from Georgia: you see, this is a danger of the flyaway doctrine. You see, whoever would say something like, as long as the Holy Spirit is here, the Antichrist can't come, is you're going to fly away. You see, that's false teaching. And it throws a lot of people off to where they would be deceived by the false Messiah, because what is his message? I've come to fly you away. Carol from Georgia: when I'm done praying, how do I end my prayer? Do I end it in the name of the Father, Son, and the Holy Spirit, or in the name of Jesus? Well, now, who are you praying to? You're praying to God. That's what Jesus told you to do. Pray to Almighty God. Naturally, then, you ask it in Christ's name. And if you expect an answer, and I'm out of time. Hey, I love you all because you enjoy studying our Father's Word, chapter by chapter, verse by verse. But you know what? Most of all, God loves you for it. It's his letter to you. And when you study it, seeking, it makes his day. When you make his day, boy, is he going to make yours. We're brought to you by your tithes and offerings. If we've helped you, you help us keep coming to you. Won't you do that? Bless God. He will always bless you. Now, though, most important, listen to me good now. You stay in his word every day. In his word is a good day, even with trouble. You know why? Because Jesus, Yeshua, he is the living word.
2: 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We invite you to join us for the next in-depth Bible study each weekday at this same time. Thank you for watching today's program, and God bless you.

The book of Deuteronomy. The law was given as our schoolmaster. Have you been to school on God's Word? Certainly one way to go there is to study the book of Deuteronomy. Probably the most exciting thing that Deuteronomy has to offer for you is that great song of Moses, that those that overcome the false Messiah in the end generation will be singing. The law itself being the schoolmaster that keeps us out of trouble in these flesh bodies. Again, an education in taming that part of you that oftentimes needs taming through the old schoolmaster, that great book, Deuteronomy, the law, and its set ways of keeping you from harm's way even in this generation. You're going to enjoy it.

0: Welcome to the Shepherd's Chapel Network Family Bible Study Hour with Pastor Arnold Murray. Wisdom is understanding God's Word. Pastor Murray's unique teaching approach brings God's Word alive with meaning as he takes you on a chapter-by-chapter, verse-by-verse study of God's letter to you, the Bible. And now here is Pastor Arnold Murray.
1: Good day to you. God bless you. Say welcome to the Shepherd's Chapel. Welcome to this family Bible study hour. Ready to get back in our Father's Word. Book of Deuteronomy. These are the words. That's what the word means. That's the Hebrew name for this great book. Moses will be leaving us not long after these chapters we're reading now. Less than a month. And he's giving information that is very pertinent even to these end times. Father has shown us in chapter 27, 28, 27, 12 curses, then 6 curses and 6 blessings, leaving certainly the choice up to you. Which do you want? It's according to how you live your life as to what you receive from God. And believe me, it is true. If you do according to his word, you're going to be blessed. If you do otherwise, there are cursings there. Not a very good life. So we had gotten to chapter 29, verse 21. Let's pick it up there if we may. Word of wisdom from our Father. He had just stated those that would not, in verse 20, that would not follow his instructions, sharing the curse, that he would be blotted out his name from heaven. That means blotted out of the book of life. That means erased. You don't exist. You do not want that. You want eternal life with our loving Father. That's what you want to live for. Now, we pick it up after that statement in verse 21, chapter 29, the great book of Deuteronomy. Let's go with it. It reads, "And the Lord shall separate him unto evil out of all the tribes of Israel, according to all the curses of the covenant that are written in this book of the law." In other words, you can count on it. Our Father does this. But it's your choice as to which side you choose. Do you choose that is good, or do you choose that is evil? Verse 22, "So that the generation to come of your children that shall rise up after you, and the stranger that shall come from a far land, shall say, when they see the plagues of that land, and the sicknesses which the Lord